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0: Here at Bobby Dodd Stadium, Colorado, at Georgia Tech tonight, a rematch of a game last year that opened up the 2025 campaign. Tech came back late and won that one at Folsom Field on a beautiful day in Boulder, 27-20. Bucks looking to answer here tonight. Now we go down to the sideline. Our quarterback, Bobby Pasumento, standing by with some Bucks greats here in Atlanta.
3: Thanks, Mark. I'm standing down here with my tight end, Dan Graham. Dan, when you get a second. Talk about last night. Talk about the... Oh, sorry. Now I can hear myself, guys. I'm down here with Dan on the sideline. Talk about last night and all the great Buffs that were there at the Hall of Fame.
4: Man, you know, last night it was a great event. You know, they're honoring Chris Hudson as the goes into the Hall of Fame. A lot of great names that came back to support him. It was nice for the first time I met the athletic director. You know, and it looked like he's going to get turned to, you know, put his stamp on CU for the hour long he's here. And so it was a great event. It was good to see everybody.
3: Love it, man. How about this season, this game? What are you looking for here?
4: You know, I'm hoping that, you know, tonight could be like the TCU game. We don't know what to expect and just come out and just shock everybody. You know, they're saying that this is the best team that we've had. And so hopefully we see it tonight and, you know, just put something great out there on the field tonight.
3: Thanks, brother. Good to see you, man. Yeah, Mark, like Dan said, honoring Chris Hudson. We were down here with Cordell, Michael Westbrook, Hannibal Navies, Rasheedy Barnes. So great Buffs down here on the sideline right now.
0: Yep, there's a lot of Buffs here. A lot of folks have come out and made their way to Atlanta, Georgia for this ball game. Gary, you should have been there. You shouldn't have been on the golf course yesterday. Should have been wishing last night.
5: Well, let's don't go there.
0: Well, the warm-up continues here. Coach, when you've got a situation like this, we had a weather issue here, so they've added on some time. Everything before a ball game is finely tuned. Everything's supposed to happen at a certain time. They add time. What happens in the locker room?
5: You know, Mark, that's why during practices and workouts, you throw a wrinkle in occasionally.
0: Yeah.
5: You know, all of a sudden you announce it's an overtime. You know, you thought you were going to finish for the day,
0: okay.
5: And you're going to have to go an extra period because now we're in overtime. You try to simulate things like this, it can happen. So it's more of a mental thing than a physical thing. You want them to get used to, okay, you're going to throw something at me?
0: Yeah.
5: We'll do it.
0: I'll be ready.
5: You're going to change it? Okay. We're
0: overcome.
5: Good for that.
0: Adapt.
5: Yeah. You adapt. And you teach them to adapt. You teach. It's the mental part that you got to get them through, not the physical part, the mental part.
0: You know, I mentioned earlier, you've said many times, when the Buffs would bring Darian back to California, he said the game went back there, he was playing in front of family and friends. That was always an issue. You've got a young quarterback here tonight, and Juju Lewis, who was a legendary high school player here in the state of Georgia. How do you kind of handle him, help him deal with the immaturity, the getting over the nerves, all the expectations when he comes back here?
5: Well, you know, Darian was just so excited to play.
0: Yeah.
5: And what happens when you come home is you have so many people. They're all at the hotel to see you.
0: Yes.
5: All your buddies want tickets. You're trying to find tickets. This sort of thing happens. And, it caught up with Darian a little bit. You know, you just try to prepare him for it. Juju's dad is here. His dad can take care of a lot of that. He's from here. His dad can take care of all those tickets and that kind of stuff. And so, but there'll be nerves. I'll guarantee you. He's not a human being. He's not a little nervous coming and excited. You just got to calm it down. You understand you're a quarterback. You're running this team. And they can't have you too excited.
0: He's only 18 years old. The first one he got on campus last year, he was 17. Yes, sir.
5: Just turn it up a little bit.
0: Oh, we got, there's some stuff going on. Folks aren't hearing that, just you and I are right now. So, Shannon, if you could take care of that, we've got all sorts of stuff bouncing around in our headsets right now. In terms of putting him out there, if you're Brennan Marion, are you treating him with kid gloves? Do you want him to go out there and get hit right away? Do you want him to throw the football? How do you want to kind of baptize him here tonight?
5: No, you don't treat him any different. You go run your offense, the things he's worked on. No, it's full go, and he's probably going to get hit for the first time all fall camp.
0: Yes.
5: The first two snaps of this game because the other team wants to know what he's going to do. So there'll be somebody come up and knock his headpiece loose and check him out, see if he's got what it takes.
0: Yep.
5: But
0: they're going to welcome him back to Georgia, aren't they?
5: He darn right. But he's a competitor, man. He lives for that moment. It's a come get me, buddy.
0: You know, he was a young man 2 years ago. He comes out of high school, and he was the number two high school quarterback in America, five-star. The young man that went to Michigan was number one. He shows up in Colorado. You could tell right away watching him. He's got the skill set. He throws the ball well. Gary, all the tools are there for Julian Lewis, aren't they?
5: No question about it, Mark. And, you know, this offense is going to require that quarterback to run. And defensively, they're going to choose who to take away. Are they going to take away the quarterback, or are they going to take away the guy, the speedy back, the pitch man?
0: Mm-hmm.
5: They're probably going to let that quarterback run a little bit and see if he can take it. So that's just the way it is. That's football. And, you know, competitors want that. They want you to come after them. They're not worried about that at all. Moms and dads are, but not the player.
0: Gary, Brent Key is the head coach here at Georgia Tech. He's an offensive lineman, played for great coach George O'Leary. What do you know about Brent Key?
5: I can tell you this, that his offensive line have been nominated for the Joe Moore Award almost every year. That's the top award given out to the best offensive line in the country. He's coached three or four of those nominated teams. He coached in a national championship at Alabama. He coached the offensive line. He coached them in the two national championship games. So, you know, it's so funny when you look at the head coaches in this game. One's a lineman.
0: Yes.
5: His team looks like they play like he played. And the other's a crazy, talented,
0: phenomenal
5: defensive,
0: athlete.
5: Phenomenal athlete. Yep. That's what he recruits, and that's how he wants them to play. So it's a clash of just two different personalities here.
0: Hey, real quick before we go to a break. News came out yesterday. A dear friend of yours, a dear friend of mine, I've done a bunch of speaking events with him, the great Fisher DeBerry. They announced to the Air Force Academy, Gary, they're going to post a statue outside of Falcon Stadium. And I tell you what, you hold on to that. They're going to go to the National Anthem. Reed wants me to take a break. On the other side, I'd like you to comment about that. Fisher is such a dear friend of both of us, and you and I respect him to the ends of the earth. And so, great news that came out yesterday. I texted with Fisher this morning, and what a great honor for him. But right now, we are going to step aside for the National Anthem here. We'll come back and get Gary's thoughts on that. On the other side, it's the season opener here in Atlanta, the Buffaloes at Georgia Tech. This is Colorado Football from Learfield.
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1: 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Kickoff is just moments away. Now with the call of the game, here's Coach Gary Barnett and the voice of the Buffaloes, Mark Johnson.

0: national anthem at Bobby Dodd Stadium, the second oldest college football stadium in America here in Atlanta, Georgia. The skyline across the way, and the building's lighting up now in downtown Atlanta as we get ready for this night game, the season opener between the Buffaloes and the Georgia Tech Yellow Jackets. Voice of the bus, Mark Johnson. We've got Bobby Pasavento on the sideline. Gary Barnett. Gary, we stepped aside for the national anthem there, respect the nation, but I want to get a quick comment. The guy that you and I respect greatly, Fisher DeBerry, they announced they're going to erect a statue for Fisher down outside Falcon Stadium, and I know that you were very close to Fisher for many years.
1: How cool is that?
0: Yep.
1: I mean, if anybody deserves a statue, it's certainly Fisher. Mark, I'm going to go to the ceremony. You want to ride down with me?
0: Let's do it.
1: I'll do it.
0: All right.
1: All right. I can't wait to see that
0: get
1: guy.
0: Get on down. The great stuff. Fisher's such a...
1: You know, when we went to the Wishbone, he single-handedly, with his staff, got us...
0: You said you went down there
1: every day for a month.
0: Yeah.
1: Yep.
0: Is that right? Kind of took you through it, helped you out with it?
1: Yep, all of his coaches.
0: And the funny thing is, when Fisher texts me, he uses so many Southern colloquialisms, I don't know what he's talking about most of the time. It's I write back, I say, Coach, I don't know what that means. All right, we're getting ready. Boy, what a beautiful setting here for college football. Many times in college football, you don't get a lot of city backdrops. We're always someplace in some smaller town, you know, with nature on the outside. Gary, this is quite a setting here with downtown Atlanta on the other side of the stadium, isn't it?
1: Second oldest stadium in the country, Mark. It just reeks of tradition.
0: Yep.
1: Georgia Tech being one of those schools that sort of was the beginning of all of college football. So much history here. We haven't seen the rambling wreck yet, but I'm sure we're going to see it here. Yep, I see it right over in the corner now.
0: There it is.
1: So lights go on, and, man, this place is literally electric. It's a whiteout.
0: Yeah, it's not the biggest stadium. It's about the same size as Folsom Field, 51,913. It is a whiteout here tonight. On the other side of the stadium, they've got the College Football Hall of Famers. Did you go down there? John Heisman. I think you know that name, right? The Heisman Trophy.
1: Maxie Bond.
0: Oh, my goodness. Everett Struper. Bill Fincher. Joe Hamilton. Calvin Johnson. Paul Johnson, the great coach. And then off to our left on the facade, you have the Pro Football Hall of Famers. Billy Shaw. Calvin Johnson over there from Georgia Tech. And just to kind of add to the tradition, on the big screen off to our right, they've got a countdown to kickoff, and it says, not kickoff, but toe meets leather.
1: I saw that. I was waiting to say it.
0: Isn't that great stuff?
1: Yeah. Toe meets leather. 6:37.
0: Right. Yep. Now the Ramblin' Wreck is ready to take the field. Gary's, we'll work our way towards kickoff. It's time to get to your keys in this one for Colorado. Year number four for Coach Prime and the Buffaloes. Coming off a disappointing 3-9 season a year ago. 1-8 in Big 12 conference play. Prime has talked openly about it. I think there's multiple aspects to what affected that team. His health, obviously, number one, but Prime has been very open. He said, we missed on a few guys at key positions last year, and things didn't pan out. It was a disappointing loss to start this season. We talked about that might have affected the Buffaloes. They lose a hard-fought game to the same Georgia Tech team, 27-20 at Folsom Field after Tech had turned the ball over three times early. The fact the first three possessions they turned the football over, that kind of set a tone, and how about it never seemed to find its stride after that. So now in year four, they change their philosophy, how they put this roster together. They went out and find guys that are productive. They were leaders. They were captains. They led the conference in statistical categories. They were all conference type players, guys that love the game of football. It's got a different feel. So as they kick things off here tonight against Georgia Tech, what are your keys for Prime and the Buffaloes as they take on the Yellow Jackets?
1: Well, first of all, Mark, this team has lost its last seven games on the road. Okay, why? Here's why. We can't stop them. We can't run the football on offense.
0: Yep.
1: That's been our problem. And we gave up 38 sacks as an offense. So what do? You just fix this problem. You run the football. And, you have execution. And you pass block. But the big thing is just play calling and execution makes a difference. And that's on offense. That's how they win. Defensively, you know what? They couldn't stop the run on defense.
0: No, 135th out of 136 teams last year against the run.
1: 227 yards per game they gave up. That is a lot of yards. And they gave up 127 points in the second quarter alone, Mark. How do you fix it? You fix that. You fix the second quarter. You fix the fact that you can't stop the run. So that's what they have to do. Special teams, you know what? We're outmanned special teams with experience. But if they just don't make mistakes, don't have a blocked punt, you don't drop the hold on a PAT or a field goal or a snap, and you don't allow any big plays on special teams. That's your key to victory. It's pretty simple.
0: Yep. The Buffs have to run it. They've got to stop the run. As simple as that sounds, every college football game, every NFL, every high school game, for goodness sakes, is determined by what happens in the trenches in large part. Can Colorado finally, for the first time in a while, have a team that is physical up front, that handles the line of scrimmage, that owns the line of scrimmage, but attacks a quarterback? You think about the 2 years that Shadur played. He was the most sacked quarterback in the country. It really showed his greatness and what he was able to do as a college quarterback. Last year, it didn't go well for the two quarterbacks that played. Make it three, actually. Now Juju Lewis gets his opportunity. And, well, you couldn't write the script any better. A young man who's a two-time Gatorade Player of the Year in Georgia at Carrollton High School comes back for his first start where it's his team. A number 10 is going to lead the Buffaloes down the field. Here comes the rambling wreck. Gary, we've got Relfi, and it's the greatest moment in college sports, but this is awful cool here, isn't it?
1: This is cool. Mark, you know Coach Sanders recruited this quarterback with this game in mind.
0: Yes.
1: That you're going to come back here, play Georgia Tech in yep. front of everybody, and have a chance to show how good you are and how good we are. And so he's lived for this moment, and he was recruited to this moment.
0: Yep, without question. Juju Lewis, again, the numbers he put up at Carrollton High School were otherworldly. He is such a talented young man. The Wreck has made its run. The Buffaloes have now made their way on the field. We told you earlier, Georgia Tech got to choose the color as the home team. They decided for the whiteout tonight. So they've got white jerseys, white helmets, and white pants. Then Deion, Coach Prime Sanders, made the decision of us to go with their black uniforms, their black jerseys. They've got black pants. They've got their shiny black helmets and almost a metallic gold tonight on their uniforms as they work their way onto the field. Boy, you think about the name that Deion, Coach Prime Sanders, at that time he was Neon Deion, made as a pro athlete here in Atlanta. In his first game in Atlanta with the Falcons, Sanders returned a punt 68 yards for a touchdown for the opening score. They lost that game to the Rams 31-21, but you remember the play. He muffed the catch, picked it up, and then turned, went off to his right. By the time he got to about the 20, he was high-stepping into the end zone. And we found out what Neon Deion was all about as a player. Now he makes the return here tonight as the head coach of the Buffaloes. He's downplayed that for the past couple of weeks. Said, yeah, it's Atlanta. Yes, I lived there. Yes, I made a name for myself. Yes, I played for the Braves and the Falcons. But he said, this is about the Buffaloes coming back. It's not about me returning to Atlanta. A lot of pageantry on the field. Let's go down to our quarterback at the sideline, Bobby Passavento, to give us a little temperature of what it's like in the field as the captains work their way out to center field. And by the way, the Buff captains, it's one man and one man only. It's number 21. He was given that number this week. And the punter, Damon Greaves, has gone out there as the lone Buffalo for the opening coin toss. Now down to the sideline of Bobby Passavento.
2: Well, Mark, I can confirm that it has not cooled down at all after the
0: rain. Maybe Bobby does not have his microphone on.
2: It is.
0: It'd be nice if we could get that taken care of. All right, here comes the coin toss. Gary, you got your glasses on it.
2: Shannon Reed, you guys can't hear me?
0: We'll see.
1: I think they deferred.
0: They deferred now to the second half, and the Buffaloes are going to receive, and they're going to be defending the goal line off to our left. You understand we've got Bobby ready, guys. Let's go down to Bobby in the sidelines.
2: All right, Mark, I think it's working this time. Just confirming that it has not cooled down at all. It's still hot. But tons of electricity, man. This crowd is rocking. Buffs came out, fired up. Let's see how they react. But this is a great atmosphere down here on this football field right now.
0: Bobby, with all the fireworks, there's a lot of smoke. Would you just blow real hard and see if you can blow that on the stadium? It's tough to see from up here right now.
2: Yeah, I got you. I'm on it right now.
0: Yeah, we've actually got a haze hanging over the stadium right now.
1: I don't know if this is why Coach Sanders decided to do it this way, but I think it's a pretty cool tribute to this city.
0: What's that?
1: That he put his captain out in 21, a city that loved him.
0: Yes.
1: And he just put one of them out there. You know, I think that's his tribute back to the city.
0: I think it is.
1: I think it's pretty cool.
0: In a certain fashion. So the Australian punter wearing number 21 given him by Deion Sanders to walk out here in Atlanta with his number as the captain. Georgia Tech again won the opening coin toss. They deferred to the second half. And so Georgia Tech wearing the all-whites is going to kick off from right to left. Ball spotted up at the 35-yard line. The haze beginning to leave the stadium. One man returns set up for the Buffaloes. It's DeKalen Taylor, returning player for the Buffaloes. And they've got strobe lights going off in the stadium. I hope it doesn't stay that way during the game, Gary. I'm about ready to get dizzy and fall off my seat.
1: All I know is, Mark, we're going to have to use these glasses to find the numbers.
0: All right, here we go. Aiden Burr is the kicker for Georgia Tech. Might be the best kicker in America. He's going to kick off at the 35-yard line. And the 2026 season is underway. DeKalen Taylor drifting back. Takes about 5 yards deep. He's going to bring it out across the 5-yard line to the 10-yard line. Hit at the 12 and just went face mask to face mask and a hole down at the 12-yard line. The 12-yard return, not the wisest decision by DeKalen Taylor to bring that out as he was 5 or 6 yards deep.
1: Well, they discussed whether they were going to bring it out. So that was, maybe it was his decision, maybe it wasn't. But, we didn't execute very well on the kickoff return team.
0: Chris Hewitt was there on the special teams tackle. All right, here comes Julian Lewis. Julian out of the shotgun. First down and 10 to start this ball game for the 12. Unbalanced line. He's got trips to the right. One running back off his right hip. That's the DeKalen Taylor. Sticks in his gut, fakes the handoff, swing it out of the backfield, running up the right side, gets a block on the near side to the 20, and then up and out of bounds goes Danny Scudero. There's your answer. He is going to play. Terry Harris was there on the tackle. That's an 8-yard gain, and it's second down and 2 for the 20.
1: That's a little bit of Coach Marion's offense right there. It's a fake, and then it's actually an option throw.
0: Julian, the snap once again. This time he gives to DeKalen Taylor. Got the first down between the hashes. He steps out of a tackle across the 25 to the 27 and then timbers down to the 29-yard line. A 9-yard gain. That first down presented by Ford Trucks. Ford F-Series, America's best-selling trucks. 48 years straight. That's because they're built Ford tough.
1: Well, Mark, that was well blocked up front, I'll tell you. It started in the middle, and he bounced it outside.
0: Yeah, here's the sidecar. Here's the sidecar. Two men off to his right. First and 10 for the 29. Takes the handoff. Swing it. Now to the up man. Rushing to the 30. Outside the numbers on the near side. Hit down low. And spinning down goes number 18, Danny Scudero. That is a 2-yard gain on the play. And he's tackled by Kelvin Hill. The nickel back that time for Georgia Tech at second down and 8. Opening drive for the Buffaloes. Dressed in black tonight here in Atlanta, Georgia. Second down and 8 from the 31-yard line. First drive, scoreless ball game. Opening game of year number 4 for Coach Prime. He's got the sidecar again. This time a fullback is out there. Off the right hip of the quarterback, Julian Lewis. Set to throw. Pumps. Tucks. Now he swings it. Right side. Caught by the tight end, Williams. On the right side along the sideline. And he tiptoes his way to the 39. Up and out of bounds. And it's a first down gain of 9 yards.
1: Well, that's a good job of avoiding pressure, not making a bad throw, moving the ball and having a chance to run it himself, picking up, seeing the open guy, and getting the ball delivered. It's a good catch by Charlie Williams.
0: First down and 10 from the 39-yard line. Buffaloes keeping the drive alive, started back at their own 12. Out of the shotgun this time is the quarterback, Julian Lewis, sidecar to the left. And he gives to the tailback, lead blocker, the tight end, breaks a tackle, continues the legs turning, and the numbers on the near side, out across the 40 to the 41-yard line goes Micah Welch, his first carry, and the former Buffalo, Tajay McCoy, who went to Oklahoma State, now at Georgia Tech. He makes the stop at second down and 8 for the 41.
1: Yeah, that was a fullback lead play off the right side. They're in that sidecar, and that time there was a tight end at the fullback spot. He led the blocking up. It was just a stretch play to the right side.
0: Second down and 8 for the 41-yard line. Opening drive for the Buffaloes. Michael Welch out there, a tight end. You got a wing to the right. Motion man through the backfield. Snap taken by Juju. Hand off Micah. Hit in the backfield. Nearly had his helmet ripped off. Keeps his feet. Gives ground and then goes down along the hash on the far side at the 39. That's a loss of 2 yards. Shamik Jones and Taquan White were both there collaborating on the stop for Georgia Tech. And now it's third down and 10 for Colorado.
1: Yeah, they brought pressure that time. We tried to pick it up. We missed the pressure with the tight end. And that's who knifed the play and caused it to go bad. This is the first third down situation for the Buffs.
0: Going to get our first look at Sac State and former CSU Ram Damian Henderson here at running back. Third down and 10 with a 39. Let's see if Georgia Tech brings pressure. Snap to Julian, drops, scans, looks, rifles it right side, and turning over the right shoulder and watching the ball go sailing by was Quentin Gibson. Or was it JoJo Williams, number 8? He turned over the right shoulder and the ball went sailing right by his head. The timing wasn't right. That'll make it fourth down and 10 on the incomplete pass. 11:36 to play opening quarter. So the Buffs will have to punt this one away.
1: Yeah, I don't know whether that ball from here, it looked like it might have been a little bit behind him, but he just did not pick it up. He got bumped. And when he got bumped, he had to reroute and find his steps.
0: Damon Greaves going to punt this one away to Jordan Allen, who's off at the 12-yard line to our right. Damon yanks it down. A little bit of pressure. Got this one away. In fact, he might have gotten a piece of it. And it flies to the far side of the field and up into the stands.
1: Well, there's one of those things on special teams, Mark. You had a breakdown in protection that just will cause you to have nightmares and get beat.
0: I think he
1: came unblocked.
0: That
1: no
0: was A.J. Hoffner. I think he got a piece of it. I mean, he came off kind of funny. It's only a 21-yard punt.
1: Well, now it had to because he hit the punter.
0: Down the sideline, we go to Bobby Pasavento.
2: Yeah, on that third down play, guys, Juju made a great read and a great throw. The receiver just wasn't looking for it.
1: Yeah.
2: And then on the fourth down play, we didn't even block that guy coming off the edge.
0: First down and 10 for the 40-yard line. Here comes Alberto Mendoza. Now his older brother, Fernando, of course, the national championship and Heisman-winning quarterback at Indiana a year ago. First and 10 for the 40. He's only throwing 25 passes in a game. Split backs, he's got Justice Haynes off to his left. Michigan transfer. Give it to Haynes. Turns the corner out to the numbers on the far side. And Toby Nene, the transfer out of North Dakota State, bulldogs him down for a short gain of 2 at its second down and 8.
1: Well, the important thing there, Mark, was that we stood solid on our left side and didn't create any movement off the line of scrimmage so that a Nene could chase him down.
0: Second down and 8 from the 42. Mendoza again, play action, sets to throw all kinds of time. Swinging out of the backfield, grab is made by Haynes outside the numbers. He got hit immediately at the 43, but didn't go down and then stepped up and gained another 2 or 3 yards across the 45 to the 46 outside the numbers on the far side. It's a gain of 4, and that'll make a third down and 4 now for the 46. 10:43 to play in this opening quarter.
1: That was actually pretty well played. They just did not finish off the tackle, Mark.
0: So third down and 4 for the 46. Mendoza's out of the shotgun. He's got Haynes off his left hip. Ball right hash mark. Calls for the ball. Takes a snap. Looks right. Throws it out there in a curl. First down. Graves grab is made by Dalen Penson on the far side. Hit immediately by the Buffaloes across the 45 down to the 43-yard line inside Buff territory. And Tyler Martinez, the New Mexico State linebacker on the tackle. It's a gain of 11.
1: Yeah, Cree Thomas there on the original hit, I think, and Martinez cleaned it up.
0: First down and 10 now for the 43 inside Buffs territory. Ball right hash mark. You've got two tights and a one wide to the left. Hand off Haynes straight ahead. And he runs along the hashes and then submarines across the 40 down to the 37-yard line. Randon Fontenot, the bandy transfer, on the tackle at safety. That's a gain of 6. And now it's second down and 4 for the Buffalo's 43-yard line.
1: Mark, we jumped into a bare look that time. 3 down and stacked linebackers, and they blocked it like they were expecting.
0: We're inside 10 minutes, 9.5 to play, opening quarter, scoreless. Second down and 4 from the 37. Mendoza's out of the shotgun, motion man through the backfield. Takes the snap, hands off once again the Haynes, runs straight ahead, and the battering ram along the far hash across the 30 to the 29. And Gideon Lampron out of Bowling Green makes his first tackle. It's a gain of 8, and right now it's just bone on bone, hammer on hammer, and right now Georgia Tech is finding its legs running.
1: Yeah, Brent Key football right here. We just moved out of a hole and created a big spot. We had movement on up front by our own guys.
0: First down and 10 for the 29-yard line. Mendoza out of a pistol this time. Turns and hands off Haynes. Bounces left side. He's got room. Gives ground. Ankle tackle missed by the Buffaloes. Second ankle tackle. And the third ankle tackle finally brought him down. The team Mitchell was there along with Randon Fontenot. I didn't catch the number of the first whiff, but one of the Buffs got in there in the backfield. Could have brought him down for a couple of yard loss and missed on an ankle tackle. It's a gain of 10, and it's a first down for Georgia Tech. 8:28 to play, opening quarter. First possession for Georgia Tech. Colorado got to the midfield, had to punt it away. It's first and 10 now for the 19. Two backs out there in the eye. under center Mendoza. Takes the snap, pitches to Haynes, running to the boundary, squares up his shoulders, took a shot right there at the 19-yard line, and Gideon Lampron. Yes, his middle name is ESPN. He makes a nice play there. He was a tackle machine for Bowling Green. He and Tyler Martinez both collaborated. No gain on the play.
1: Yeah, Boo Carter made the stop initially on that thing and did a good job of containing it.
0: Gary, those two cornerbacks, Boo Carter and Cree Thomas, what exciting young players they look to.
1: Yeah, they really are. My concern is, do we have anybody behind them? But those two guys make plays in practice, I can tell you that.
0: We've got 9:30, make it 7:37 to play in this opening quarter score. The second down and 10 for Georgia Tech from the Colorado 19. Moving on defense. Out of the shotgun is Mendoza. He's got a running back off his right hip. Takes a snap. Now draw play. Hands off. Open. Running straight ahead. Spinning Hosley. And he spins his way inside the 15 in between a hash of numbers on the near side. All the way down to the 12-yard line. It's a gain of 7.
1: Fontenette had to come up to make that tackle, and he is a good tackler at that safety spot.
0: Third down and 3. Hurry up offense. Mendoza with the snap. Now we got a flag into play. We hand off, and Hosley will take it straight ahead. He's got the first down in between the hashes, inside the 10, down to the 8. As it stands, Santana Hopper was there. Here's the penalty. Illegal formation, a procedure call against Georgia Tech. First penalty of the game. The Bluebirds are out in Atlanta. 7:02 to play.
1: Mark, I think these guys went to the AI report and said, that's a pretty good idea.
0: Yes, just hammer, hammer, hammer.
1: Hammer,
0: right.
1: Hammer, hammer.
0: Yep. And so that'll move Georgia Tech back now. Third down and 8 for the 17. 6:59 to play. Clock running, opening quarter. Buffs had a promising drive, got up to midfield. It stalled. They punted away. Now Georgia has brought it back. Inside Buffs territory. Third and 8 for the 17. Mendoza's out of the shotgun, running back off his left hip, ball left hash mark. Now he directs traffic, calling out blocking schemes. The quarterback takes a snap, steps back, scans, time, looks, runs off to his right, being chased, rears back, rifles it far sideline, diving down, grab is made at the 5-yard line. No good. Falling out of bounds that time was Jordan Allen trying to hold on. The officials say it was not complete. Well, that was a good-looking play. Nice attempt. Ball was there. He didn't quite have a hold of it on the way down. If he caught it cleanly, that was a catch.
1: Well, that was a big break for the Buffs.
0: Yep. Here comes Aiden Brewer.
1: We had a confusion in the secondary that time, and a linebacker ran into another linebacker trying to get the coverage.
0: 35-yard attempt coming. They're probably going to take a look at this one now.
1: Yeah.
0: And we got a whistle, and so there'll be a challenge on this play with 6:29 to play in the opening quarter. And that's what they're going to do right now. This close shave instant replay presented by Barbasol, America's number one shaving cream. Close shave America, close shave Barbasol. They'll take a look to see if it was a catch from Alberto Mendoza to Jordan Allen. He's a young man out of Warner Robins, Georgia. Sophomore wide receiver. It was a good pass by Mendoza.
1: So the ACC now, you know, when they do a replay, they go right into the replay booth in New York or wherever it is, and they listen to everybody's opinion.
0: Is that right?
1: And everybody gets to watch it.
0: I like that. The more the merrier. Well, he was bobbling on the way down. That's the question, Gary. Did he have control when he hit the ground?
1: I think this is an incompletion.
0: Yeah, I think so, too. I don't know, because when the elbow hits, the ball's still moving. He never actually had it.
1: Yeah, if you haven't seen an ACC game in there, they're actually going to do it, I think, in the Big Ten, or one of those conferences, where you go right into the booth and you hear everybody look at it and give their opinion. There's one guy in charge who says, I'm saying it's incomplete. Do you agree? Yes, yes, yes. Okay, it's incomplete.
0: All right.
1: It's really cool to watch.
0: It's kind of neat. I can't wait till somebody gets in a fight about it and starts cussing at each other. That'll be good television. But to tell you, look, here comes our referee. Let's see what he has to say.
1: We got the PAT, our field goal team, coming out.
0: Yep. The call on the field upheld.
1: We're 1-for-1, Mark.
0: All right. So far, Gary, we're perfect this season. Of course, we're only about 8 minutes in, but still, we're perfect right now.
1: Their formation, they use an unbalanced line to make sure the ball gets kicked over the middle of the protection.
0: Aiden Burr might be the best kicker in America. He has been outstanding. 81% of his field goals, 55 of 77. This is a mere 35-yarder to put points to the board. Swings the right leg. Kick is up. It is on its way, and it is. How about that? It's
1: no good. Broadcaster's jinx.
0: You see what I did right there? I just Kurt Gowdy that thing in favor of the Buffaloes. He pushed it wide right. And so no points on the board. That drive comes up empty. Each team has had the ball once. We are scoreless here in Atlanta. The Buffaloes at Georgia Tech. Colorado's football. When we come back to the other side of our first break, this is Colorado football from Learfield.
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0: 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Back in Atlanta, the bus drive stopped at midfield. They punted away. Georgia Tech promising. They had a penalty in the red zone. Came back. They had a very close play and a catch by Allen on the sidelines that was ruled incomplete. Then they missed a field goal. One of the best kickers in America, guys on the Groza Award list, has had a phenomenal career. He misses from 35 yards. So 9 plays, 43 yards, 5:08 the time of possession, and they came up with nada. And so the offense for Colorado was back in the field. Julian Lewis, 3 of 4 for 18 yards on that first possession. We've got 6:23 to play in the opening quarter. Man, it's great to have college football back, isn't it?
1: It sure is.
0: First and 10 for the 20.
1: All the guys that are playing are eligible.
0: Well, as far as we know, of course, a lawsuit tomorrow could change all of that. Who knows? All right, Julian. Snap. Play action. Here comes pressure. Sets. Rifles it down the far side and just overshoots his intended receiver. Oh, JoJo Williams was streaking down the sideline. He had Daquan White about a yard behind him, and JuJu just put a little too much air under that football, and it's incomplete instead of a touchdown.
1: It's okay. They scared him.
0: Yep.
1: They know it's there now. They know they're willing to do it.
0: That'll make you pucker up if you're a defender a little bit, won't it? Huh? Second down and 10 for the 20. 6:16 to play. JuJu with a running back behind him. That's Micah Welch. Tight end to his left in a wing. Give it to Micah. Gets the lead block from that tight end. Stays on his feet. Hard charging along the hash on the near side. And he bulls his way out across the 25 to the 27. It's a 27-yard gain. The two ends, Walker and Carter, collaborating on the stop for Georgia Tech. Now it's a manageable third down and 3 for Colorado.
1: Yeah, they had a guy out of position and allowed us to block him when he came running over pretty easily. Good job by that tight end picking him up.
0: Buffs are 0 of 1 on third down so far. Third and 3 from the 27. Big one here. Snap to Juju. Turns. Play action. Sets to throw. Downfield. Over the shoulder. Receiver looking over the right shoulder. That was DeAndre Moore, the Texas transfer. And the ball by the quarterback went over the left shoulder. Incomplete. Makes it fourth down. Tay Harris was on the coverage out of the secondary for Georgia Tech.
1: Boy, I'll tell you, that was great coverage by Tay Harris. They obviously were in man, or he'd have taken a peek at that run. And he stayed with Moore all the way down the field. That's really good defense right there.
0: Out to kick it away is Damon Greaves for the second time on fourth down and 3. Jordan Allen back to return. He stands at the 25-yard line up to a right. Damon had his first one blocked. Man came in untouched. High snap. Holds it down. Plenty of time. Boots this one away. End over end. Allen fair catch signal along the near hash. Makes the grab. Under the lights here in Atlanta at the 27-yard line. That's a 46-yard punt and no return. And so Georgia Tech gets the football back scoreless with 5:29 to play here in the opening quarter at Bobby Dodd Stadium in Atlanta, Georgia. We'll take a timeout. Ramblin' Wack with the ball on the other side. 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
0: 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Let's read it together, shall we? Looking for a pizzeria that does business as unusual? 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So Buffs fans love iPie, and iPie loves the Colorado Buffaloes. Go Buffs. We need to get some of that in the booth.
1: Really be able to talk about that.
0: We got to talk to somebody at Buffalo Sports Properties tomorrow. Well, it was a 47-yard punt officially. And here we are back in Atlanta. We've got 5:29 to play in quarter number one. It's a scoreless ball game. Right now, they're claiming it's 86 degrees.
1: Heck, that.
0: It's 65% humidity.
1: That's back in the air-conditioned rooms.
0: Yeah. Let me tell you this. In the comfortable confines of a broadcast booth, man as large as all of us, in this kind of weather, should not be sitting this close. That's all I'm saying. It is testing the chemical mixture of all of the deodorants we're all wearing right now. You know this?
1: Yeah. I'm getting tested here. I'll tell you that.
0: All right. No, Georgia Tech's got the football. Mendoza in that first drive, 2 of 3 passing for 15 yards. Alberto Mendoza, a junior out of Miami, Florida, transfer from Indiana. He goes under center this time. First down and 10 with the 26-yard line. Justice Haynes, a lone setback. Motion man through the backfield.
1: Oh, fumble.
0: They give it to him, and the ball came loose, and Colorado's up on top of it. They tried the jet sweep to turn it, hand it off, and the Buffs come up with a football. Colorado recovers, and Boo Carter made the hit and came up with a loose football, and there's your first turnover of the football game.
1: They just didn't handle the handoff, Mark. It fumbled from the right from the handoff situation. He did not put it in the pocket.
0: Yeah, and you're right. And Toby and Nene was right there, and he made first contact, and that's when Boo pounced on top of it. And now Colorado's got the football deep inside Georgia Tech territory. Last year, Colorado, Gary, did not take advantage of the early turnovers.
1: That's exactly right.
0: They were only up 7-0 after three turnovers.
1: Three of them, Mark.
0: Yep, you've got to find the end zone now if you're the Buffaloes. They have it first down and 10 for the 26-yard line after the fumble by Georgia Tech. Julian, hands off. Micah Welch, left side, drops the shoulder, crushes a defender, continues to run inside the 15, down to the 14-yard line, and Kamen Spaulding made the tackle. What a nice run that one was. A gain of 12 yards, and it's a first down for Colorado for the 14.
1: Mark, two tight ends, one at the fullback spot. That ball bounced right outside the two tight ends.
0: Here we go once again.
1: There it is again.
0: Another handoff. Running straight ahead goes Damian Henderson along the hash on the near side from the 12 all the way down inside the 10 now to the 9-yard line, and four Buffs, Taufik Thomas was there making the tackle. It's a gain of 5.
1: That was another unbalanced formation, Mark. That's what they like to run down here. We'll see if they get back in it.
0: Second down and 5 from the 9-yard line.

0: I don't think so. Our linemen are staying down there. They must know something from the official.
1: The referees put the ball back down there. Yep. It is not a live play.
0: Right.
1: They've spotted the ball back at the 9-yard line.
0: And of course, they're going to replay this one, too. But they had to let the play run out so they could replay it.
1: I think Taquan Harris knocked it loose. Taquan White, I beg your pardon. Tay Harris then picked it up and returned it. The ball is spotted. Now, they're having a referee mic issue. Even inside the stadium, it's not sounding right. We can't bring it to you. But he's explaining right now that the play was dead at the 9-yard line.
0: Well, if they blew it dead, they blew it dead.
1: Yep.
0: If the whistle blew, it's dead.
1: Yep, exactly right. In the city of the Dirty Birds, they've got the Boo Birds right now out here.
0: And they do not have to review.
1: Nope. Well, that's a break for Colorado. After forcing the fumble on Georgia Tech.
0: Yeah, it's hard to see that.
1: I know you got to look at the replay.
0: I got a little better look right now.
1: All right. So they blew the
0: play. I think they blew it right there.
1: Dead.
0: And then they pull it out after he's going down.
1: Went down.
0: Yeah,
1: I
0: think the officials got, of course, I'm from Colorado.
1: Yeah. You're seeing with your heart, not with your eyes.
0: I am, yeah.
1: We understand.
0: We don't see things as they are, Mark. We see things as we are.
1: So there was no gain on that play.
0: You knew that was coming.
1: I knew that was coming. Can't believe it took you this late in the game to get through it, didn't it? 4:12 remaining in the opening quarter.
0: Oh, get over it.
1: All right. Third down and 5 now for the Buffaloes after that apparent fumble by Damian Henderson. Now they're getting another look at it on the big screen. Now everyone's booing. Micah Welch is out there running back now for the Buffaloes. They got an offset eye behind Julian Lewis.
0: We got a coach's challenge.
1: Is he going to challenge it? Is the knee down? They're looking to see.
0: No, I don't think they are.
1: I don't think so. All right. Julian's got the offense up there. The crowd demanding. Right now, the Buffs on offense. Third down and 5 for the 9. Handoff. Micah Welch makes himself small. Off the left side. Keeps the legs turning. In between the hash and numbers on the far side. Inside the 5. Down to the 3-yard line. Tay Harris and Kamen Spaulding collaborating on the stop. And now it's a first down and goal to go from the 3-yard line for the Buffaloes. How close was this after that 6-yard pickup to being a 7-0 game in favor of Georgia Tech? And now Colorado's got a chance to go up by a touchdown. First down and goal to go from the 3-yard line. Julian is under center this time. Turns. And he gives to Micah Welch, who got hit at the 4. Great penetration off the defensive right side. And he got swaddled up and brought down by Noah Carter, the defensive end, the Alabama transfer.
0: Boy, that's one of those plays where you try to go east and west and surprise them, but you've got to block like crazy to make this play work, and we didn't. Came off the edge, missed the block by tight end, by 55. So we blew that one. North and south is always the straightest way, easiest way to get there.
1: Second down and goal to go for the 5-yard line. DeKalen Taylor's out there as one of the running backs. Julian high snap. It goes into the hands of DeKalen. He takes it off the ricochet and got hit at the 10 in between the hashes and brought down. Boy, that thing blew up immediately on the snap. And Scudero was actually, when it tipped into his hands, went over to Kalen into Scudero. Spaulding was there on the tackle. It's a loss of 5.
0: Well,
1: and the Bucks are going backwards right now.
0: One thing he's going to learn today, those coaches, is that in this kind of competition, those little east-west plays don't go very well down this close to the goal line.
1: Third down and goal from the 10-yard line. Julian's out of the shotgun. He's got DeKalen Taylor to his right. Snap, drops, scans, swing it. Left side, DeKalen turns upfield at the 10. Sidestep to defender. Inside the 5, and he's out of bounds. Down around the 3, maybe the 2, make it the 3-yard line. He's out of bounds. And Shamik Jones was there with the tackle. That's a gain of 7. And that's going to make it 4th down, a goal to go now from the 3-yard line. And right now, the offense is staying on the field.
0: Oh, boy. Okay.
1: Here we go. Another tight end comes in. That's Fisher Clements, number 89. They're going to line up. Julian's out of the shotgun. Sidecar to the right to Kalen Taylor behind the tight end. Juju. Calling for the ball. Snap. Turns. Give it off to Kalen. Right side. He got hit at the 2, and he swung down at the 1-yard line. And making the stop was Kyle

0: Hartford. They call him the heart and soul of a Tech defense. And Tech takes over on downs inside the one-yard line. Oh, what a nasty turn of events in this season opener. We've got 94 seconds remaining in the opening quarter. Tech takes over, looking at a 99-yard field. We've got a timeout. 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
0: Well, Colorado should have points. They turn it over on downs inside the one-yard line. And Georgia Tech will take over first and 10. Scoreless game. 1:34 to play in quarter number one here in Atlanta. Gary Barnett, voice of the bus, Mark Johnson, down to the sideline to go, and Bobby Pacivento.
5: Yeah, Mark, you know, my reaction, I think we got a gift on that fumble, keeping that ball being right this close to the play. So considering we got a gift, personally, I would have liked to see us take 3 points there and get on the board and take the lead. But our defense got to step up now and get another stop. But we got a gift. We should have taken points, in my opinion.
0: Yep, I'm with you. And I'll tell you what, on the play, that was the fourth down stop, Gary. It was a nicely designed play. DeKalen Taylor had a walk-in, and nobody touched Effort, their top linebacker.
6: Then that's not a well-designed play. When there's unblocked defender.
0: Or somebody missed somebody.
6: No, nobody missed him.
0: Okay.
6: When you have an unblocked defender, that is not a well-designed play. That's a hope.
0: Okay.
6: And so I agree with Bobby totally in that case, and they should have kicked the field goal. I'm surprised they didn't. But, you know, you got something going you think can work, and so you make the call. Make about 20 of those calls a game, and I'll tell you, you don't know.
0: 1:34 to play. Yeah, the opening quarter. Opening night here in Atlanta, Georgia. Beautiful skyline of Georgia outside Bobby Dodd Stadium. Mendoza stands about 5 yards deep in the end zone on first down and 10 from the one. Inside the one, in fact. He's got one running back out there. Mendoza, multiple tight ends shifting to the right-hand side. He's got Haynes off his right hip. The junior quarterback, transfer from Indiana, gives off to Justice Haynes, and he hits the pile, and it doesn't move. If he got any forward production, it might have been 1 yard, maybe.
6: Well, they don't have an audible either, because they had a numbers to the left side that would have been a pretty sizable gain, but they ran it against the stacked-up defense of the Buffs. So, I don't know. Maybe they don't audible anymore.
0: Yeah, Santana Hopper was there on the tackle. Give him one, maybe a half a yard. We'll call it second down and 9 from the 2. This time empty. Mendoza's out of the shotgun this time. 5 yards deep in the end zone. Takes a snap. Drops. Looks off right. Throws at a curl. Catch is made by Jordan Allen along the numbers on the far side. He's out to the 9, and Gideon Lampron, the linebacker, makes the stop for Colorado. So that was third down and 1. About 1.5, actually.
6: Yeah, that was pretty much the soft coverage, and he took the easy throw.
0: We got a player down. I think it's Jordan Allen, the sophomore of Warner Robins, who made that catch.
6: He had 22 catches last year.
0: Yep.
6: And,
0: young player, 5'9", 195-pound sophomore.
6: Yeah.
0: Now we don't say sophomore anymore, but we call them second-year
6: players. You know, it's funny because we don't have a lot of stats on receivers or quarterbacks either side.
0: No, that's right.
6: Or even tight ends.
0: Yep, that's right.
6: Because they're all new for everybody.
0: By the way, you're going to hear that a lot in college athletics now. Everyone is getting rid of the freshman, sophomore, junior, senior. Their first year, second year, third year, fourth, fifth.
6: And that's because they have 5 years of eligibility now.
0: Yeah.
6: So
0: yep.
6: there's no freshman, sophomore, seven.
0: Because you know what Roone's at? He's no longer with us. The great Keith Jackson. When he used to say sophomore, I always used to love
6: sophomore.
0: That. Yep. It was always great when Keith would say
6: I bet he'd still say it.
0: I bet he would. I might just carry on just in Keith's honor. What do you think?
6: Yeah.
0: All right. Third down to two from the nine. We got a pistol formation. Mendoza. Now the running back, Haynes, shifts off his right hip, moving from right to left. Motion to the backfield. Ball right hash mark. Hand off to Haynes. Hit in the backfield and brought down at the nine. Tyler Moore, the third year defensive tackle for the Buffaloes, gets in there to make the stop. And it's fourth down and two. Outstanding play that time.
6: Yeah, Dylan Manuel there as well.
0: Yep.
6: Big play for him.
0: Manuel, transfer from Appy State.
6: Do you know how many guys are playing this game from New Mexico State?
0: There's a bunch.
6: We have three. They have two.
0: Yes.
6: I didn't know that was a breeding ground.
7: That's the end of the first quarter. Timeout on the field.
6: That's a big series right there for Bucks.
0: Now the Buffaloes from the turn standpoint, those two number sixes, the games we know, but individually we have to give some room. Now we got
7: Tom. Come coach, talk to Coach Prime with me.
0: Georgia Tech's going to punt this one away. They're going to move down to second for the nine. And they'll kick away.
7: He's coaching off right now.
0: Atlanta. All
7: right.
0: Second quarter. After the break, this is coming.
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11: 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Start of the second quarter, we have no score. Fourth and two. Georgia Tech's about to punt the ball from their own nine. 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Should have good field position. 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Let's send this thing back up to the booth. Coach Gary Barnett, Mark Johnson.
0: Bobby Pasavento at Bobby Dodd Stadium. How about that?
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0: Man, oh man, oh man. 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
6: You know, I was wondering when Bobby was going to outgrow Bobby and be Bob
0: Pesavento,
6: or Robert. But if Bobby Dodd can be Bobby Dodd for as long as he does.
0: Bobby Bowden.
6: And Bobby Bowden.
0: Bobby Knight.
6: So it's Bobby.
0: No. They're. But you've got to be unique to continue to call yourself Bobby. Some men are not capable of it. Our quarterback is. There's no doubt about that. All right.
11: There's a good reason for it.
0: Can you tell us on air, or should we wait till we get off?
11: Absolutely. You know, I was named after my old man. He was Bob forever, was Bobby. And then he lived too darn long, so Bobby never went away.
0: Well, and besides, we had Bobby Anderson for years doing sidelines, so it's easy just to continue on with the same name.
6: All right. Yeah. Point well taken.
11: Yeah, I don't want to make it difficult for you guys.
0: I'm not smart enough to come up with another
6: I withdraw my complaint.
0: Hey, let's quickly pause 10 seconds now for station identification on the Colorado Football Network.
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0: All right, Georgia Tech to punt this one away. Alex Brichetta, Rice transfer, stands about 5 yards deep in the end zone off to 11. Boo Carter is back to return. He stands at the 47-yard line on the right side of the 50. Brichetta waiting. Snap, chest high, puts the foot to it. High and into Varen coming up. Boo off to his right, makes the grab at the 43. Head of steam along the hash of the far side. He stumbles forward and then down at the 34-yard line. So great field position. Yes, sir. 9-yard return after the 34-yard punt.
6: Boo reminds me of Soupy Campbell because he will catch anything, anywhere, and gets after it.
0: Chris Elko was there in the special teams tackle for Georgia Tech. Boo Carter, what a great name. I think Boo and Cree, I was telling those two guys, you've got the best cornerback names in America, Boo and Cree.
6: Sounds like a barbecue place.
0: Down in Louisiana, doesn't it?
6: Yeah.
0: Come in the Boo Cree Barbecue. All right, first down at 10 with the 35. Here comes Juju and company. Come on, fellas, let's get something going here. Ball right hash mark, moving right to left. Back to the offset line. Juju, snap, fakes, throws over the middle, through the hands in a leaping grab attempt. On the far side, Kevin Spaulding was there on the coverage. The pass was a little bit high.
6: It was tipped, Mark. I think it got tipped to the line of scrimmage.
0: It might have. There might have been a little fingertip
6: on top
0: of that one, as it was intended for DeAndre Moore.
6: Dan Graham should be happy. They got two tight ends in this game, most plays.
0: Oh, it's good to see Dan Graham down here. Great Buff, great Bronco, great Patriot. Now he's living here in Atlanta. Micah Welch out there at running back. He's going to get the call straight ahead. He's got a hole, running hard, hit up high, still on his feet, backs his way inside the 25, down the 24. That is a first down carry before Tay Harris brought him down. Gary, that was hard running right there, a gain of 11 yards.
6: You know, you walk in a bowling alley and you say, give me a ball. It would have his name on it, and that's what he looks like going through there.
0: He ran hard there. First down and 10 with a 24-yard line. Mike is still out there. Pistol formation, ball right hash mark. Scoreless early second. Juju hands off Micah, right side, breaks another tackle. He's got the first down, still on his feet, outside the numbers of the 10, and he is tripped up down to the 9-yard line. Daquane White, 15-yard gain. Keep feeding number 29. Buffaloes have got it inside the 10. It's first down and goal to go.
6: Well, we got some serious blocking going on.
0: Let's do it, man.
6: Mark, we really do.
0: This is Gary Barnett kind of football right here.
6: Unbalanced.
0: Keep feeding. Juju. Micah again. Bounces left side. Finds his seam. In between the hashes, he submarines down to the 5-yard line. That's a gain of 4 yards. Noah Carter was there with the tackle. And now it's second down and goal to go for Colorado.
6: Mark, you're going to see so many runs directly up the middle, and then they get the freedom to bounce out because things collapse. And it was right there that time.
0: Micah stays out there. He's been the workhorse. Out of the shotgun. Running back on his left hip. Juju takes a snap. And he gives to Micah. Cuts it back to his left. Foot race to the end zone. He dives to the end zone. Touchdown. Touchdown, Colorado. Micah Welch, the first score for the Buffaloes in 2026. A run of 5 yards. Effort on the tackle. He hit him at the 1. And Micah powered through to the end zone. And it's 6-0 Buffaloes now. With 13:06 to play in quarter number 1 here in Atlanta.
6: That was a great run.
0: Outstanding. I beg your pardon, quarter number 2.
6: That was an unbalanced formation to the wide side of the field. He started it to the right and then bounced it out to the short side. Didn't have enough defenders over there.
0: All right, Gary, here comes a field goal attempt by Daniel Gerlach. First kick he will make in college. Snap put down. There's a flag in the play. Kick is up, and it was good. but wave it off because of the
6: they were offsides, I think.
0: Okay.
6: Now what do you do?
0: Buffs are pointing in their direction.
6: Let's see. What do you think about here? Do you think about this?
7: Offside. Defense. Number 96 causing a reaction
6: to that. The headsets are buzzing.
7: Still the try.
6: They're looking at each other.
0: Yep, that Shining Jones was offside. Conversation, what are we going to do? Are they keeping him out there?
6: They're keeping him out there.
0: And now somebody just threw something out of the stands down there. It was a football. Oh, must have been the one they kicked up there. It was up in the stands, they threw it down. And so we're going to re-kick this one, just a shorter PAT. Straight away, Daniel Gerlach. We were wondering if Elliot Arnold was going to kick. Gerlach's going to get the call. That's been a position up. And now we're going to have offsides again. Again on Georgia Tech. Off the end.
6: Now what do you do?
0: Premature move.
6: Now what do you do?
7: Offside. Defense number 7. Unabated. Half the distance. Still the try.
0: Unabated.
6: Boy.
0: Now they continue to move the ball.
6: This
0: all
6: is
0: the
6: temptation.
0: Way down.
6: This
0: well,
6: is
0: yes,
6: temptation.
0: It is. Do you go for two, Gary? It's inside the one right now, and the PAT team is staying out there. So Daniel Gerlach is going to attempt his third PAT, and officially he doesn't have one at all. Here he goes from the 9. Put down, kick is up, it's on its way, and it is good. And so it's a 7-0 ball game with 13:06 to play in quarter number 2, a 5-yard touchdown run by Micah Welch. What an impressive drive. They had a short field, but Micah Welch now 7 carries, 44 yards and a touchdown, almost 6.5 carries per. And the third-year player, he's a Georgian himself, scores his 5th college touchdown. We've got a timeout here at Bobby Dodd. We're back in a moment. 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
0: The Buffaloes are on the board first. 5 plays, 35 yards. 1:45 the time of possession. 13:06 in the second, the time of the score. Micah Welch, he had 4 carries, 35 yards on that drive, including a 5-yard touchdown, first of the season, 5th of his career. The PAT by Gerlach was good to make it 7-0. The Buffaloes over the Ramblin' Wreck here in Atlanta. 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Toyota, let's go places. Let's go Buffs. Right now, Gary, the Buffs have got 94 total yards, 69 rushing yards.
6: Hallelujah.
0: Huh? Oh, we've been waiting for that, haven't we?
6: Well, he's doing just what he said he was going to do.
0: Exactly.
6: He's running
0: right.
6: A football.
0: Exactly,
6: yeah.
0: Right.
6: And we've completed 2 flare passes.
0: Yep.
6: And that's been it. So, you want to run the football, Buffs? You got it.
0: Love it.
6: Two tight ends on every play.
0: They've got two tight ends around the football. Every time I look over, Gary's dancing around like a child over off to the right. He's loving it right now, aren't you? You're kind of football. All right. Rakeem Smith is back deep to return. Daniel Gerlach to kick off for the Buffaloes. On top, 7-0. Swings the right leg. High end of her end. Smith drifts to his right, 5 yards deep. He'll bring it out. Out across the 10, the 15, the 20, 25. Cuts to his right, being chased by Gerlach. Down the far side. He's not going to catch him. Smith to the 20, 15, 10, 5. End zone. And we're a PAT away from a tie game. A 100-yard return by Rakeem Smith. What in the world? It was R.J. Johnson, number 5 for the Buffaloes, who came up in the hole and over-pursued. And Smith cut right by his right shoulder. And after that, it was only the kicker. And then it's all over but the cheering.
6: We had an unbelievable lane breakdown there, Mark. You know, he had a lot of room to run. So that's something you can't do live and until you get in the game, pretty much.
0: 100-yard kickoff return.
6: Did you see what happened? They didn't have a wing back, so we went running on the field. They snapped the ball. He jumped over the ball. The kicker still kicked it, but they got it, and it went through. Now they got a penalty.
0: So now you got a penalty against Georgia Tech on their PAT attempts. 12:52.
15: False start. Offense. 5-yard penalty. Still the try.
0: Kickoff returns in Atlanta when Deion Sanders is in the building. Those historically we liked. This kind, when he's not the one returning it, we don't like. Rakeem Smith, 100 yards. So they move this PAT attempt back. The kneel down is going to be at the 16-yard line. So a 26-yard attempt here. And again, the kicker is one of the best in the country. Already missed a field goal in this game. Kick is up, it's on its way, and it is good. And we're tied at 7. After a 100-yard return by Rakeem Smith. 12:52 to play, quarter number 2. Well, Gary, there are 3 aspects to football. Offense, defense, and special teams. And special teams breaks down, and a game is knotted at 7 here at Bobby Dodd. Just inside 13 to play in the first half. Timeout in the field. We'll take it. 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
0: Well, we got a tie ball game here in Atlanta. Tied at 7 with 12:52 to play in quarter number 2. The Buffs get a 5-yard touchdown run by Micah Welch. The ensuing kickoff goes back 100 yards by Rakeem Smith. The fifth 100-yard kickoff return in Georgia Tech history, first since 2017. It's also the fifth 100-yard return allowed by Colorado in its history. Colorado football is brought to us by Siltahar Motors, serving Boulder Valley and the surrounding communities for over 65 years. Get everything you want out of a dealership. Well, that was a little disheartening there, Coach.
6: Yes. The game, you know, you got to have three phases in this game, and you can't, you can talk about two of them, but you got to have three, and you know, it's special teams win and lose games, and that we just had really poor coverage on that play, Mark. We had two guys overrun the ball, another guy dive at the feet, miss, and so, but there was a big lane. They did a nice job of blocking it, and it's one of those plays that you don't run live. You're just afraid to do it, and you never see the same speed until you get to a game, and then you just hope. And he kicked it deep enough to where it could have, you know, he could have made a choice and let it bounce, but they got a good guy, and they're running him back.
0: DeKalen Taylor is back deep. Ben Finiseth is the up man up around the 10-yard line. Kickoff for Georgia Tech from left to right from the 35. Puts the right foot to it high and at the end. DeKalen's going to have no chance. This one on the back of the end zone. That's what you want your kicker to do right there. Put it on the back of the end zone. You don't have to worry about it then.
6: Well, we had a guy last year to kick it out.
0: Yes, we did. Yep, kick it out of the back of the end zone. The only one that's going to get hurt is the kid that runs after to get the tee, right? All right, here comes Juju and company. Juju so far, 4 of 8 passing, 25 yards. Michael Welch has got 7 carries, 44 yards, and a touchdown. We got 12:52 to play in the second quarter. Colorado here in second, the second period, moving from right to left. Ball on the in right between the hashes from the 25. Juju, snap, play action, pressure off the edge, throws it out of the backfield, and it is taken by Danny Scudero. And he swings it outside the numbers at the 25. Got hit right there by Kyle Effort. Kyle Effort is an angry, angry man when he gets there. And he brings down the ball carrier after a one-yard gain. Second down and 9.
6: Yeah, just we got out athleted there. We had a tackle trying to block a really good linebacker, and it just wasn't there. And it's one of those plays where they got a better play than you do.
0: Second down and 9 for the 26-yard line. Juju out of the pistol this time. Gives to Welch, sidesteps and a jump cut one of the defenders. In between the hash and numbers on the far side, he lowers the shoulders and continues to pull his way forward out to the 30-yard line. It's a gain of 4.
6: Well, if you know, in this offense, first down's critical. And now they're in the 3rd and 5, which the defense should own this down. But that's why first down, you got to get 4 yards.
0: Then you can
6: pick and choose.
0: Former Buff Tajay McCoy made that tackle. 3rd down and 5 now for the 30.
6: We got a lot of confusion on the field right now.
0: 1 of 4.
6: Call a timeout. Call a timeout.
0: Some movement. They haven't called time. Motion. Here comes the wide receiver wide left. Late in the play clock. Down to 6. Down to 5. Juju, they empty the backfield. The young quarterback takes a snap, drops, scans, throws a little. They've got a man open. Catch. First down. Along the hash on the near side. Across the 40. Out near the 50-yard line. And former Buff Savion Riley makes the tackle, but it's a gain of 15 yards. Holy cow, that ended up being a nice play.
6: Yeah, it ended up an empty, Mark. And they brought DeAndre Moore underneath. And Juju had pressure right in his face, but he stood in there and made a nice throw.
0: A Texas transfer with a big play. First down and 10 from the 45. I think I said 50. 45-yard line. Ball at hash mark. Snap to Juju. Turns, hands off, tailback. Micah running hard. Man, is he run hard. He spins and falls over the top of a defender across the 50 to the 48-yard line. That's a gain of 7. Tay Harris was there on the tackle.
6: Now that's a first down. Mark, you're in, you got 2nd and 4. You do what you want.
0: Jaquale Smith, the Sac State running back, is out there right now. Unbalanced on 2nd down and 3 from the plus 48. Pistol formation. Two tight ends to the right, the open side of the set. Juju the snap. Handoff. And it's a first down carry that time by Smith, who played, of course, for Ben and Marion as the head coach at Sac State a year ago. And that moves the chains. Trey Stevenson out of the secondary on the tackle. It's a gain of 5. And Colorado's got a first down at 10. 10:07 to play in the second quarter, tied at 7. The Buffaloes with 121 yards of offense. Georgia Tech has got 56. unbalanced. First and 10 for the 43. Juju snap, turn, handoff, tailback, right side. Got swallowed up by white jerseys there. Gain of a couple. Kyle Efford was there on the tackle, bringing down Ja'Kale Smith. Second down, long seven, short eight.
6: Yeah, I thought they were going to get more out of that, but they're running a lot of that unbalanced line, and they're just trying to pick up all the pressure that's coming inside from Georgia.
0: We are tied at seven with 9.5 to play in the second quarter. Smith is out of Orlando, Florida, against Sac State. Unbalanced, second down, long seven for the 41. That's the plus 41. They got a sidecar formation. Juju snap. Hands off to Smith. Jump cut goes nowhere. Noah Carter was in on the tackle. They might give him half a yard. They'll give him the 40. But let's call it now third down and seven.
6: And you know what? They're not bringing any pressure, Mark. We just can't sustain some blocks there.
0: All right. And I'll tell you what, Ja'Quale Smith was a little hesitant there. One thing about Michael Welch so far, he has hit the hole and hit it quickly and hard. Third down and seven for the 40. The Buffaloes are 2 of 5 on third downs. They converted their last one. Juju dropping, looking to throw. No, it's a quarterback design run. Cuts off to his left. He ran right into the defender. He needed to cut right. He went left instead, and Elijah Lightly was there, or E.J. Lightly, I beg your pardon, to make the tackle. That was a gain of two. Yeah, Juju needed to cut off to his right. He, in fact, had another offensive player. He could have kind of run a screen off of that time. There was traffic there, and he turned and ran right into Lightly's waiting arms. So it's fourth down and five, and now a promising drive has stalled. And so here comes Damon Greaves to pump this one away, the fourth-year Australian punter.
6: Lightly a transfer from Georgia right down the road.
0: Yep. He's out of Fitzgerald, Georgia. Started out at UGA. So Damon Greaves set to return the punt to the way.
15: Timeout. Colorado, the first of the half.
0: And Jordan.
15: It'll be 30 seconds.
0: Allen was ready to return.
15: Full timeout on the field.
0: Coach Prime wants to talk this one over with 7:49 to play here in the second quarter. Down to the sideline to go. Bobby Pasavento down there for us tonight. Bobby?
1: Yeah, Mark, looks like they're, I'm not sure if they're really discussing if they're going to go for this or not. The punting team's still standing on the sidelines, but with those drives, you know, coach is exactly right. You need some 4 to 5 yards on first down so you can be creative with this offense that they're running. It makes it hard when you're getting in the third and long with what we're doing to try to convert first downs.
0: Bobby, how are those former players down there? Are they going nuts? Are they coaching? What are they doing down there? What's Daniel Graham doing right now?
1: You know, they're all down on the other end right now, but they're, man, Shador showed up as well. He walked in with his posse of people.
0: Nice.
1: So there is a strong contingent of Buffs that were really good players on this sideline right now.
0: Outstanding. There was a lot of them there last night. It was a great event with the Flatirons Club. And like I mentioned earlier, we had three Hall of Famers there, Alfred Williams. And by the way, I'm up on stage with the three Hall of Famers. Anytime you hand a microphone to Alfred, you have no idea what he's going to say.
6: And you don't know if you're going to get it back.
0: No. And by the way, I'm a big guy, but Alfred's a monster man, so I wasn't going to try and wrestle it out of his hands. I just let him talk until he was done. Then he turned and handed it to me. Michael Westbrook was there as well. And the newest Hall of Famer, Gary, Chris Hudson, is in the 2026 class of the College Football Hall of Fame here in Atlanta. The well-deserved Thorpe Award winner, All-American, one of the great secondary players in Colorado history.
6: Two of those kids out of Houston.
0: Yeah, yes, that's right. Yep, yeah, Al talked about that. He helped recruit Chris and knew his background and made him understand what it was all about. Alfred told a story last night about his recruiting trip. He comes to town, and they take him to some gathering. Okay, he said party. And they're having a great time, and he said all of a sudden some little fella comes out and pushes him when he's out on the dance floor. I beg your pardon, it was Mike. Mike Westbrook told this story. And he says, he turned around and said, come on, man, leave me alone. We're having a good time. The little fella comes back out and pushes him again. And the third time he comes out and really gives Mike a shove. And Mike said, you know, I was a volatile young fellow at the time. He said, I turned around, grabbed that little guy, picked him up, threw him on top of the table. The table crashed. And CJ came running out of the corner trying to stop any fight that was going to begin because all of a sudden all these football players are coming in on Michael Westbrook and trying to settle it down. All of a sudden, a little fella gets up and he goes, hey, everyone settle down. It was It was Eric Bieniemy, and he said, I just want to see if this guy was tough. I like this guy. And that was the recruiting trip right there. He said.
6: Well, there was a test that they had to pass.
0: There was no doubt. Yeah.
6: And I believe CJ was Westbrook's host.
0: Yeah, I think he probably was.
6: On that trip.
0: Yeah. All right, the punt unit goes back in the field. And Jordan Allen is back to return. 7:49 to play in the second quarter. 4-5 for the 48. Buffs drive stalled. Tied at 7. 5-yard touchdown by Michael Welch for the Buffaloes. Rakeem Smith, a 100-yard kickoff return for Georgia Tech. Damon Greaves at the 45-yard line up to a right, awaiting the snap. Takes it. No pressure. High end of rim punt. And this one's going to bounce inside the 5. Buffs surround it, and they're going to down it at the 4 on the near sideline.
6: Good kick.
0: Yep.
6: Great kick.
0: And Damon Greaves steps up and swings like he's swinging a driver out there, like I hit that one perfectly. Cam Perry was there to down the football. That's a 31-yard punt. No return. And the Georgia Tech Ramblin' Wreck will take over at the 4-yard line.
6: Just for your information, that was probably a wedge.
0: It probably was.
6: And not a driver.
0: Yeah, that's true.
6: But you don't know the game.
0: You understood what
6: I know.
0: Listen.
6: But I'm trying to explain it to everybody else.
0: I understand, but my wedge shot's about as good as it is with my driver, so it doesn't matter which one I'm using out there. Tied at 7. First and 10 for the 4. All right. Here comes Alberto Mendoza. And the Yellow Jackets. Out of the shotgun, he stands about a yard deep in the end zone off to our left. Ball right hash mark. Snap, drops, looks to throw, swing it out, and is it picked off? There's a flag in the play. It was scooped up on the turf, and I think that was Creed Thomas who went down and tried to scoop it off the grass tops. But there is a flag, and it's a penalty against Colorado. Just about another turnover. I guess that's why the receiver coming out.
3: Pass interference.
6: That was a hold.
3: Defense. The ball will be placed by the foul. Automatic first down.
6: He grabbed him as he came across.
0: He didn't tell us who it was that was called on the play.
6: I think it's Cree.
0: Well, Cree was the one that nearly came up with the interception.
6: Yeah, but I think what happened is he grabbed him as he came across.
0: I got you.
6: And the ball was thrown, and he was already on the ground to catch it.
0: All right. First down and 10 for the 15. Ball between the hashes. Pistol formation for Mendoza. He's got a running back. That's Haynes behind him. He was active early. Play action here. Steps up, throws it over the middle, and a leaping grab is made at the 26-yard line. And then spinning forward and working his way downfield is Chad Alexander. And Nate Mitchell, the New Mexico State transfer, returned to tackle as he gained a 15, make it 16 yards, and a first down. Hurry up offense. Mendoza, first and 10 with a 31-yard line. And he fakes the handoff, throws a tight end, breaks the tackle, makes the grab of the 40, across the 45 and out of bounds. Boo Carter, the first man there, didn't bring him down. And then Randon Fontanet made the stop, but it's a first down for Georgia Tech out in the right flat. That was a gain that time of 15. Broken tackle again. Who's got to make that stop?
6: Who's got to make that stop? We had nobody in the middle of that formation on that first pass. That was just really wide open.
0: Clock running, 6:40 to play in the first half. Tied at 7. First down to 10 for the 46. DeBron Gatling is out there right now as one of the running backs. To Mendoza, pitches it to Gatling, right side, steps into the waiting arms of Luongo Lafau on the right side as he turns the corner on the near sideline, brought down very short gain, if any, on the play, maybe a half a yard. Second down, and we're going to call it a full 10.
6: Yeah, Martinez was the first to him, and he just wasn't able to wrap up.
0: Tyler Martinez, Luongo Lafau, Gideon Lampron, they have talked glowingly about those three linebackers the entire fall camp. Malachi Hosley is out there at running back right now. Second down at 10 for the 46. He empties. And Mendoza stands all by his own. Ball right hash mark, moving left to right, tied at 7. Here's second quarter. Drops to throw, scans, pumps, throws it wide open. Leaping grab made at the 35-yard line. Dalen Penson, Randon Fontanet was there late to make the tackle, but it is a first down by Georgia Tech. Tied at 7 here in the second quarter. A gain of 23 on that one.
6: We had absolutely no pressure. We got blocked. And he threw it right in the hole between the guy that had the flat and the guy that had the half. And that's where you want to throw that ball.
0: First and 10 now for the plus 34. Hosley stays out there. Mendoza to snap, scans, looking, throws it off to his left on a curl, coming back, making the grab of the 25, and then down to the 24-yard line with the reception is Isaiah Furman, Creed Thomas on the tackle, and it's another first down. And right now, Gary, they're just grabbing 10, 15 yards at a time.
6: Well, there's no pressure, virtually no pressure. They're staying in the four-man front, dropping everybody else, and we're just not even coming close to getting home.
0: So now it's first down and 10 for the 24-yard line.
6: This offensive line is really well coached.
0: We've got about 5 minutes left in quarter number two. Mendoza hands off, and Hosley just got buried. And Santana Hopper came through and brought down the ball carrier. Ends up being a loss of 2 yards. Second down and 12. Great penetration. Hopper, by the way, preseason AP All-American.
6: Well, they brought pressure that time. They brought the linebacker, and that helped free up one of the down guys.
0: Second down and 12 now for the Buff 26-yard line. Tight end shifting from right to left. Boundary side left. Mendoza's out of the shotgun. Haynes off his left hip as a running back. Tied at 7. Snap. Play action. Sets. Pressured. Steps off to his right. Anene couldn't get there. They tried to shovel it out to Haynes on the right side. Pass down at his feet. It's incomplete.
6: Well, Anene grabbed just enough of the quarterback to where he had to make a bad throw. He's mad at himself for not getting the sack, but he affected that play.
0: Toby Anene out of St. Paul, Minnesota, transfer from North Dakota State. Third down, so we would have seen him 2 years ago.
6: He played
0: ago.
6: Against us 2 years ago.
0: Yeah, well, the Bison came to town to open up the season against the Buffaloes. Third down and 12 for the 26-yard line. Georgia Tech, 1 of 3 on third downs in the game. Last season, pretty impressive, 46% on third downs. Third down and 12 for the 26. Ball on hash mark, moving left to right, empty backfield. Mendoza takes a snap. Backpedals, scans, shifts off to his left, under pressure, got away from pressure, running to the near side, turns the corner, looks, cocks his arm, fires it, and it is caught at the 5-yard line. He kept that play alive. Leonga LaFalle finally got there and laid the wood to the receiver, but not before he secured the football and brought it down.
15: Official's timeout on the field for injury. My
0: 23
15: time.
0: Yards. The Buffs nearly had the sack, and they couldn't bring him down.
6: Well, they lost contain on their left side, and that enabled Mendoza to stay alive and run, have a run-pass option, and someone came open.
0: It was Allen who got shaken up inside the 5-yard line, and so now Georgia Tech has it. First down and goal to go for the 4-yard line. He found a pocket back there in the middle of the Buffs defense. And in that secondary, nobody reacted. I think there was a thought that it looked like the front line was going to get to Mendoza, and they didn't.
6: Well, Manuel Izugu was...
0: Easy Ogre. Yeah.
6: Him too.
0: Easy for you to say.
6: Yeah, he got... He got trapped inside on that.
0: 3:42 to play in the second quarter, tied at 7. First down and goal to go from the 4-yard line. Quickly up the line of scrimmage. Haynes, and now we got movement and a penalty coming against Georgia Tech. Are you kidding me?
6: You know, penalties down here in the red zone end up almost like turnovers.
15: False start.
0: Yep.
15: Offense, number 69. 5-yard penalty. First down.
0: That's Joseph Iannotta. He is a transfer from Alabama out of Clearwater, Florida. So now it's first down and goal to go from the 9-yard line.
6: Iannotta was picked to be a breakout player, one of the 51 breakout players in the country this year.
0: Is that right?
6: Yeah.
0: Well, he certainly broke out that play prematurely.
6: He's the only one on either team that was picked to that.
0: All right, 3:20 to play in quarter number 2, tied at 7. First down and goal to go from the 9. Haynes still out there running back. Snap to Mendoza. Hand off to Haynes. And the loss of great penetration. Bring him down after a short gain as he submarines. In fact, he didn't gain anything, did he? I mean, he barely got back to the 9. Brandon Fontenet, the former Vanderbilt player, made the tackle for the Buffaloes. So now it's second down and goal to go for the 9-yard line. Clock running inside 3 minutes to play in the first half. Tied at 7 here in Atlanta. Great to have you along for the season opener tonight. Mendoza hands off Haynes again. Right side sweep. This time along the numbers. He gets his way inside the five, down to the four. That's a gain of five. And it's third down and goal now for the four-yard line.
6: Boy, Mark, Boo Carter came in off the edge and had a shot and just couldn't make the hit.
0: One of those great names, Jaja, was there on the tackle.
6: Jaja Boyd.
0: Yep. So now it's third down and goal for the four-yard line. Haynes stays out there. He's on the left hip of Mendoza. Twins to the wide left, boundary to the right. Alberto Mendoza takes the snap, drops, scans, looks, pumps, throws it back in the end zone. It might have been tipped. It was high, intended for the tight end, out of bounds. Tyler Martinez got some pressure that time on Mendoza. So they tried to get that one to Kevin Roach Jr., the tight end, and that'll make it fourth down. And unlike the Buffs, who decided not to go for three, we're going to see Georgia Tech go for three.
6: Well, it's automatic with this guy, but that just shows you, Mark, when I said penalty inside the red zone.
0: Kills you.
6: It's like a turnover.
0: Yes.
6: You lose 4 points nine times out of ten.
0: Yep.
6: I don't know if that's the right stat, but it's pretty
0: close.
6: It feels that way.
0: Yes, it does. Yes, it does. Short field goal attempt of 22 yards coming left to right from the right hash mark for Burr. He's been outstanding, although he did miss one earlier. Kick is up. It's on its way. It's good. And Georgia Tech has the lead 10-7 now with 2:03 to play in quarter number two here in Atlanta. Down to the sideline to go, and Bobby Pacevedo.
1: Mark, got to be impressed how this defense is playing. I know Georgia Tech moved the ball down the field, but we were able to take advantage of that penalty. Like Coach mentioned, they're drive killers. They're score killers, and they had to settle for a field goal. And we're going to have a little two-minute drill here, see if we can take the lead before we go into halftime.
0: Yep. Well, let's see what the Buffs can do to answer here. Right now, total yardage in this game, it's pretty even. Neither offense has been in particularly good at this point in time. The Buffaloes with 131 yards of offense, 90 yards rushing, though. Georgia Tech, 142 yards. They've got 105 yards passing, and much of it coming on that last drive. This drive here, it was a long, sustained drive. 12 plays, 92 yards, 5 minutes and 35 seconds. A field goal by Burr. And that makes it 10-7 in favor of Georgia Tech. All right, Tech is going to kick off. Burr to boot this one from left to right. DeKalen Taylor is back deep. Burr puts the foot to it, high and end over end. And DeKalen's not going to have a chance on this one on the back of the end zone. So Juju Lewis so far, 6 of 10 passing, 41 yards. Not throwing a touchdown, no interceptions. 60% completion percentage. Buffaloes, again with 90 yards rushing, 41 yards passing.
6: And two of those passes, Mark, were just little flat routes out of the backfield.
0: Yep.
6: You know, we really haven't thrown the ball at all. We've tried some down the field, a couple of shots, and just to keep them honest, but yep. We haven't completed anything with any distance. So.
0: All right. Buffs looking at a 75-yard field, first and 10 with a 25-yard line. Juju's out of the shotgun. He's got a running back off his right hip. That's Micah Welch. He was effective early. Dropping the throw. Set. Swinging on the backfield. And he just threw that one away. Or was it knocked out of his hand in a fumble? He got hit. They're saying it is a fumble and a turnover for Colorado.
4: Really on the field. It's a fumble. Recovered by Georgia Tech. First down.
0: Christian Speakman got there and knocked that one away. He tried, the hand came forward that he tried to put the brakes on it. That's when it came out. In real time, it almost looked like it was coming forward.
6: Well,
0: but a turnover.
6: Bo Hughley, transfer from Georgia, really threw a no-hitter there, and that's what caused it.
0: 10-7, Georgia Tech with the lead, 1:55 to play. Disaster for Colorado here in Atlanta. As they give the ball over to Georgia Tech, they'll have it first and 10 with a 17. We'll take a timeout. You're listening to Colorado Football from Learfield.
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0: 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Liv Moss. Brother, they're reviewing this play. We have got a 10-7 ball game, 1:55 to play in the second quarter. Georgia Tech with the lead. And looking, was this a fumble by Julian Lewis, or was it an incomplete pass? Here comes the call. We'll see if the ref's mic is working now. Come on.
15: After review, the quarterback's hand is going forward. Therefore, it's an incomplete
0: pass.
15: There
0: you go. I wondered about that.
15: Second down.
0: I wondered about that. You could see his hand coming, and I wonder, were they counting it as that he tried to pull it back, or was it just hit by the defender's arm? And we saw it during the break, and Gary, who's got an eagle eye, looks at me and says, I think that was incomplete. Look at you. We're 2-0 tonight, Gary.
6: Yeah, 2-0.
0: 2-0. He picked two good restaurants while here. Reed did. He rarely does that, so he's 2-0. You and I are 2-0. That's got to mean good things for Colorado tonight. We've got good mojo happening here tonight. All right, so Colorado maintains possession with 1:55 to play.
6: Well, let's take advantage of this.
0: Yep. Yeah, it was Braden Manley, the Mercer transfer, that got there and put the pressure on Julian Lewis. And the arm came forward and seemed to hit the arm of Braden Manley, and that's what it came up. But the arm was definitely coming forward. 1 minute and 55 seconds remaining here in this open. Didn't you say something on the way here today about you thought this was going to be a very fast-paced game? Didn't you tell me that?
6: I did.
0: It's not.
6: Okay. Well, it's not over yet, Mark.
0: No, that's true. That's true. When I was doing...
6: I haven't quite seen the tempo that I've seen in practice by the Buffs.
15: Reset the game clock 2 minutes, please.
0: They're going to reset the game clock to 2 minutes. That was like years ago, and I did quite a bit of baseball for a while. And you'd rush the first four innings or so, and I'd say, man, this game's moving along. And my partner would look over like, you're an idiot. And then you'd have a three-hour last five innings, you know?
6: Well, this is a big break for the Buffs. I mean, it was the right call. So just the fact that it feels like it was going to go the other way.
0: All right, here we go. Sellout, by the way, at Bobby Dodd. First time they've had it. Night sellout in a number of years. It's a whiteout here tonight. Over 51,000 in attendance. 10-7 Georgia Tech. Buffalo is trailing. Option on the reverse. JoJo. It's an option pass. Now he fakes. Now he runs along the hash of the far side, across the 30, out to the 31-yard line. Boy, there was a lot going on there.
6: There was a lot going on.
0: Ends up being a gain of 6. Shanique Jones was there on the tackle. That was a flip. On the reverse, option fake pass, and then a run.
6: It was supposed to be a pass. I saw that one in practice, yeah.
0: All right.
6: But they covered him up.
0: Third down and four. Buffaloes are 2 of 6 on third downs. 1:25 to play. JuJu drops. He lost the football. Went back, picked it up, and he slid down at the 15, and he's tackled. He lost the snap, went to pick it up, and then lost his footing, and Shymeek Jones, the 300-pound defensive tackle, came in and crushed him. Holy cow. Sports out at 4.
15: Georgia Tech has called their first of the half. It'll be 30 seconds.
0: So Georgia Tech calling a timeout to save a few seconds here with 1:14 to play. 10-7. Georgia Tech with the lead, and they'll soon have the football. Down to the sideline to go, and Bobby Pacimento.
1: Hey, Mark, you know, Juju right there handled that snap fine. It was just when he went to release, to rock it back and throw it, he just straight up dropped the ball. Just slipped right out of his hands.
0: Yeah, a little sweaty here tonight, I'm assuming, right?
6: Yeah, if you're going to get a little pressure, boys, it's going to be right here.
0: Yep, without question. Damon Greaves to punt this one away. Jordan Allen back to return. Damon, the veteran punter, stands at the one-yard line off to our right. Bus trailing 10-7 late in the second.

0: That's a good effort there. That,
1: yes, it was.
0: That was a good hustle by Georgia Tech and really good effort by the Buffs.
2: During the kick, personal foul, face mask, the kicking team, number 55.
1: R.J. Johnson.
2: 15-yard penalty we added to the end of the play.
1: Yep.
2: First down, Georgia Tech.
1: I was wrong. I said boo. It was number 5, not number 6.
0: Yeah, it was R.J.
1: Yep. So 10-7, Georgia Tech has the lead in the football now with 67 seconds remaining. Where are they going to put the football here, fellas? Let's get it down. Let's get it moving. A lot of conversation. A lot of contemplation.
0: Gage Goldberg on that penalty.
1: His dad's here, by the way.
0: I saw him in the hotel.
1: Yep. I got $100 says he can beat you in a wrestling match.
0: Well, you know, that is, you should bet $2 million on that.
1: For those that don't know, if that name does not ring a bell,
0: well, let's put
1: Goldberg was a WWE superstar for a long time, professional wrestler.
0: I'm going to get a big appearance fee if I'm going to do that.
1: He played college football for Georgia.
0: Call Ethos and get a big appearance fee. Maybe I'll think about it.
1: All right, they walk off the penalty. That'll move the ball all the way up to the 42-yard line, a minus 42. 107 to play in the second quarter.
0: Okay. Boy, we need to make a stop here.
1: Come on, defense.
0: Give up another shot.
1: 67 seconds remaining in the first half. Bust down 10-7. Out of the shotgun, Mendoza. Moving left to right, ball, right hash mark. Motion through the backfield. Number 15 takes the snap, takes the handoff, drops the throw, sets his feet, flushed, steps forward, bounces off to his left, chased from behind, and Nene's on him, threw it to the far sideline, leaping grab is made out of bounds. So it's incomplete. And off the bottom of the pile that time was Kevin Roach, the tight end. Gideon Lampron was there. Good pressure that time by Santana Hopper. Second down and 10 for the 43. Down to 57 seconds remaining now in the first half. Crowd quiet here in Atlanta. White-clad Georgia Tech comes up to the football. Mendoza's out of the shotgun. Justice Haynes off his right hip. Trips to the open side left. One receiver boundary side right. Low snap, bobbled, and Mendoza dives on it. Loses yardage. Back inside the 40 to the 38-yard line. And so they're having their own issues now with 47 seconds. Clock running. Loss of 5 on that play.
0: Well, that artificial surface, you shouldn't have that issue. It should drain through.
1: Right.
0: You know, unless the ball's wet as it gets snapped, like in Juju's case, he might have had a little water on the ball, and that one appeared to be the same way. But
2: timeout, Georgia Tech, the second of the half.
1: So they call the timeout, let the clock run down to 32 seconds remaining now in the game. Looking at a third down at 15 for the 48s. Well, Gary, there have been aspects of this game that feel like an opening game, don't they?
0: Yes, been a lot of mistakes, both sides.
1: Yep.
0: But half times are made to, the reason you have them is so you can fix what you did and decide what you have to do to win the game. And so both teams are in this game, and both teams just need to figure out what they need to do in the second half to make a difference. And, you know, it's been a little sloppy. We've seen the ball on the ground several times and some penalties, but it's been a hard-hitting game. Georgia Tech is a really good tackling team, and it shows up in this game.
1: The over and under this game was like 52 points. We've got 17 right now, nearly halftime. Total offense combined between the two teams is 259 yards. Not what we thought. Third down and 15 for the 38s. Mendoza out of the shotgun. He's got Haynes off his right hip. Motion is Allen to a trips left. Now there's movement. Now there's a flag. And now there's a penalty. And, of course, both sides pointing at the other side.
2: False start. Offense, number 78. 5-yard penalty. Third down.
1: Left tackle, Ethan McKinney.
0: You know, Mark, this Buffs aren't going to play a much better offensive line than this one that they're playing against. And
1: so
0: it's great work.
1: Yep.
0: And they need to figure out what they have to do to fix it so that they can take advantage of these kinds of situations. But they're getting a good test out there.
1: Yep.

0: Georgia Tech keeps going backwards. You're going to wind up in Florida here pretty soon. Third down and 20 from the 33. Now there's another flag.
1: I think they might have called that on us.
0: Did they? Let's see who this one's on.
2: False start.
0: Nope.
2: Offense number 78. 5-yard penalty. Third down.
1: Well, the Georgia Tech fans are as frustrated as the Colorado fans are right now.
0: Hey, Shannon, can we start playing some Florida-Georgia line? That's where they're headed right now. All right. All right, 32 seconds left. Third down and 25. From the 28th. That's a longer distance than the Uber ride to dinner last night right there. Third down and 25 at the 28-yard line. Snap to Mendoza. Drops. Pressured off the edge. Grabbed and sacked back at the 20-yard line. And he got collapsed on either side. Lamont Lester got there first. Toby Anene from the other side. And the two defensive ends met at the quarterback. That's a loss of 8 yards.
1: That was a great rush by both those ends.
2: Second and a half. It'll be 3 seconds.
0: I think they'll give the sack to Lester.
1: I do, too. I think that's right.
0: Anene got there a split second later, but nice job by both of those young men.
1: They both bull rushed those guys right back into the quarterback, and it was a nice job.
0: Lamont Lester, third-year transfer. He's a New Jersey kid. He came from Monmouth. Fourth down and 33. Gary, you know where Monmouth is?
1: Well, it was never on my recruiting map. Where is Monmouth? Monmouth is...
0: I think it's in Monmouth, New Mexico.
1: Georgia?
0: I think. No, that's not true.
1: Jersey. Yeah, it's
0: Monmouth,
1: in New Jersey.
0: That's
1: right.
0: Yep, that's right. By the way, Alberto Mendoza did limp off the field. And so something to keep tabs on for the second half. 27 seconds remaining. Okay, so now Georgia Tech's got to punt it away. How about a nice punt return here, Gary? What do you think about that?
1: We could use it, Mark.
0: Let's put it in the hands of Boo Carter. Let Boo do something right now. Well, 27 seconds remaining. 10-7 Georgia Tech. Fourth down and 33. Bichetta, the Rice transfer, puts it high in the air. Come on, Boo, do something here.
1: No, he's not going to
0: kick it away
1: chance.
0: From him. He bounces. Boo's going to take it to the far sideline. He took it off a bounce right at the 40, make it the 38, 39-yard line. Slid out of bounds. 42-yard punt, no return. 18 seconds remaining.
1: See what the Buffs choose to do here. This will be interesting. They've taken a couple shots down
2: the
1: field.
2: Fifth, holding the TV team number 31.
0: Oh, jeez.
2: 10-yard penalty. Added from the end of the kick.
0: Oh.
2: First down, Colorado.
1: Well, we don't need to see what they're going to do. They need to take a knee and get off the field.
0: Yeah, it's Preston Ashley.
1: Don't take any chances now.
0: Nope. Not when you move it that far back. When you're around the 40-yard line, you got an opportunity. But now if you're going to move it back all the way inside the 30, where they're putting that ball down there, fellas. 18 seconds remaining. They'll put it down at the 27-yard line. Now you take the knee, get to the locker room down by 3.
1: I would not snap this ball. And hit with a play.
0: Well, it certainly looks like they are, doesn't it? Juju's out of the shotgun right now. Going to take the snap. Yep, he's going to roll out to his right to throw. Throws it sideline, diving down in and out of the hands of the intended receiver. That was DeAndre Moore. That would have been a pretty big pickup over the 40 to about the 43-yard line out in the left flat. Jalen Mbakwe, the Alabama transfer quarterback, was in the defended play that time. 13 seconds remaining.
1: They had him wide open.
0: Yes, they did.
1: Nothing wrong with that play.
0: Nope, pass was just a little bit low. So now it's second down and 10 for the 27. And Juju again is out of the shotgun. Running back off his right here.
1: If you throw it again, you're taking a chance.
0: Yes, you are. Steps up in the pocket, throws it right flat, in and out of the hands. The receiver on that side, DeAndre Moore. Daquan White. I beg your pardon. That was actually Cam Perry.
1: You don't make the defense take a timeout if they want the ball back. Now if you get an incompletion, you're punting the ball.
0: Yes.
1: You're having to punt the ball.
0: Yes.
1: With 3 seconds, 4 seconds, and you just put yourself at risk.
0: You've got 8 seconds remaining right now after those two drops. Both of them. Well, it's the second one especially. Cam Perry probably should have been caught. The first one was well underthrown. Now Juju's out of the shotgun. On third down and 10, drops to throw, steps up, throws it over the middle, in and out of the hands again of DeAndre Moore. That's 3 drops in a row.
1: Left.
0: And now there's 5 seconds left. You don't expect this receiving corps to drop 3 passes. Just simply, two of them were misses. One was, like I said, maybe a trap play. But now Damon Greaves comes out here, and you put yourself in danger.
1: Well, you are going.
0: You're playing with fire,
1: way,
0: here, Gary.
1: You three plays it or go after him. Either, your choice. You got a chance either way.
0: Three plays, 13 seconds. They've got a two-man return set up. Jordan Allen and Rakeem Smith are out there.
1: So that means they're going to let him punt it. They think they can return it.
0: Oh, my goodness. Damon Greaves takes the snap, puts the foot to it, down to one. It bounces, and as soon as this play is dead, it's over. They'll chase it down, bustle down, the football half comes over. All right, you played with fire. You ended up with all your fingertips in fine condition by the time you got done. Made me nervous there for a while. But at halftime, after two quarters in the season opener here in Atlanta, 10-7, the Buffaloes trail Georgia Tech at Bobby Dodd Stadium. We'll take a timeout. We've got a scoreboard coming up in just a moment with Brian Hosworth, and we'll come back with numbers and halftime thoughts from Gary after this. This is Colorado Football from Learfield.
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9: 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We're at the half right now. Bobby Dodd Stadium, Hyundai Field. Tough place to play, folks. We got a ball game right now. Colorado trailing Georgia Tech by a score of 10-7. Mark, Coach Barnett, Bobby, our whole crew, Reed Fisher will have more coming up here in a moment. Again, 10-7 right now, Yellow Jackets. Elsewhere in the Big 12, they're in the fourth quarter right now in Orlando. We call it the Bounce House. Bounce House celebrating its 20th year, and UCF just pounding Bethune-Cookman right now, 73-0. This is like watching a game on Super Nintendo football. Running back, they literally look like Super Nintendo. Running back Landon Chambers, 6 carries, 56 yards. He has 2 touchdowns. Knight's going to roll in this ball game. Second quarter at Salt Lake City, 96 straight sellout at Rice Eccles. Number 21 Utah leading Idaho by a score of 17-0. Devin Dampier is accounted for a couple of touchdowns. Elsewhere in Big 12 play, coming up, Utah Tech, number 14, Brigham Young. Also tomorrow night, Kansas taking on Long Island University. Abilene Christian taking on number 12, Texas Tech. Lots of other games in the Big 12. Boston College, Cincinnati, Oklahoma State, Tulsa. And then we've also got Northern Arizona and Arizona. They'll be playing down in Tucson. Let's go to the top 25 right now. A couple of games underway. We referenced Utah. That game is underway right now. Of course, we referenced it because they play in the Big 12 as well. Let's go right now to Faurot Field in Columbia. Number 25, Missouri, leading Arkansas Pine Bluff. 40-0 right now at the half. Austin Simmons, transfer from Ole Miss into Columbia. He has been fabulous. 17 of 19, 252 yards. He has four touchdowns for Mizzou. Throwing touchdowns. Mizzou also getting it done on the ground.
10: Second and goal from inside the one. Stretch play running right and walking into the end zone. Jamal Roberts for his first touchdown of the season. Handed on the outside zone and he walked into the end zone and Missouri leads 20-0.
9: How it sounded on Learfield. Mike Kelly there on the call. Also coming up this weekend, number 5 Texas taking on Texas State at DKR. Their first meeting since 1930. These two schools only 30 miles from each other. If you know anything about Texas, right along Highway 35, I-35, both of them. Number 7, Miami. Stanford, that game will be played tomorrow. That'll be a night game. UTEP, number 10, Oklahoma at Gaylord Family Stadium. Just the second regular season Friday night game, a home game at least for Oklahoma. They come in at number 10. How about this? Clemson in number 11, LSU. Lawsuits have been filed. Goodness gracious, I don't even know where to begin with that. This game will be on ABC. ESPN's game day will be in LSU, but you know they're going to be talking about this lawsuit, and that'll be a big game. Clemson in number 11, LSU. Death Valley, traveling to Death Valley. How about this? Louisville, number 24, Ole Miss, ACC, SEC. That will be at Nissan Stadium in Nashville, Liberty Mutual, Music City kickoff. Number 3, Georgia, Tennessee State. That'll be playing on Saturday afternoon. Furman, number 20, Tennessee on Saturday afternoon. And another big game, East Carolina in number 13, Alabama. We've got a lot of football to cover. Of course, we'll have other games for you coming up as we recap other scores as well. Just a quick note right now. I went out, folks, and I want to make sure everybody knows what this lady did to see Mark and Gary Barnett. And I'm not the most, really the best with directions. I got lost trying to get back to the Denver airport after being in Boulder. Got lost. Lady at Mavericks in Brighton, lady named Tiffany that runs that truck stop, helped me out. Get me to the airport on time. Tiffany, we appreciate you. Guys, make sure you take care of her. She did a great job helping me to get my flight, and we appreciate it. Had a great visit with Mark and the crew. I'm Brian Helsworth, live in studio. I'll work on my directions next time. This is Colorado Football from Learfield.
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0: Continuing halftime here at Bobby Dodd Stadium in Atlanta, Georgia. 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Georgia Tech has got the lead of the Buffaloes here at the intermission. 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
0: Again, 10-7, Georgia Tech has got the lead over the Buffaloes. Let's run down your stats after two quarters. First downs, 10 for Georgia Tech, 8 for Colorado. The Buffaloes, 23 carries, 81 yards rushing. Georgia Tech, 15 for 24. That we didn't expect. Georgia Tech last year was a team that averaged 222 yards rushing a game. They had 320 against the Buffaloes. They have not run the ball effectively against the Buffs so far here tonight. From a total offense standpoint, 37 snaps, only 122 yards of offense for Colorado, 27 for 129 for the Yellow Jackets in this ball game. We've had one turnover in the game. That was a fumble. Georgia Tech's actually fumbled three times. They lost one. The Buffs fumbled once and did not turn it over. They recovered. Penalties 3 for 36 for Colorado. Georgia Tech has had 7 for 27. Third downs, the Buffaloes are 2 of 8. Georgia Tech is 2 of 6. Red score chances, both teams are 1 of 2. And your time of possession so far, Colorado actually has the advantage, 16-27 to 13-33 for the Yellow Jackets. Micah Welch, 8 carries for 48 yards and a touchdown. Justice Haynes has 9 carries for 32 yards. That paces Georgia Tech. The two quarterbacks have neither played overly well. 6 of 14 passing for Juju for 41 yards. Alberto Mendoza, 8 of 12 passing for 105 yards. He's been sacked once in the ballgame. Leading receiver, Danny Scudero, 3 catches for 11 yards. Jordan Allen has got 3 catches for 45 in the ballgame so far. Your leading tacklers, Leongo Lafau has got 6. Randon Fontenette has got 5 for Colorado. Kyle Efford and Tay Harris, the safety, each have 6 for Georgia Tech so far. So there's the numbers. After two quarters of play, it's halftime of the season opener here at Bobby Dodd Stadium. First time the Buffs have ever played, or just the second time the two teams have ever met. After they shared the national championship in 1990, they've met the first and second times in consecutive seasons. Tonight the Buffs trying to rebound to pay back Georgia Tech for a 27-20 victory at Folsom Field last year over Colorado. But the Buffs have got some work to do. They're down 10-7. At the intermission, we'll take a timeout. Coach Barnett will join us on the other side as we continue here in Atlanta. This is Colorado Football from Learfield.
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0: We continue here in Atlanta. Bobby Dodd Stadium halftime. The Buffaloes 10-7 trailing Georgia Tech here at the intermission. Coach Gary Barnett, Bobby Passamento to the sideline. Voice of the bus, Mark Johnson. Will, partner, I think both coaching staffs in their respective locker rooms are probably not happy with their teams right now here at the half. Let's get your thoughts.
1: Yeah, I agree. I think probably Coach Key has got a lot to say in that locker room. I mean, they've got seven penalties. This is a team that's led the third in the country in penalties, and just five of them a game, and here they've already got seven, and they went backwards on the one series. They can run the ball if they try. They have not tried to run the ball very well.
0: Right.
1: And, you know, neither team has been very effective. You don't have many yards either way. Defense has been okay for both, but mostly it's guys shooting themselves in the foot in this game instead of making great plays. And so, but that's the first half. It's the first game of the year.
0: Yep.
1: This is a big environment for everybody. And so hopefully you get out and settle down. You know, this offense that CU's running is when the quarterback runs the ball, you got an extra blocker, and it's been a quarterback run offense, and we have not seen that yet.
0: No.
1: And especially down in the red zone, it's been very effective in short yardage, and we had a couple of red zone and short yardage opportunities, and you know, we didn't see anything out of that. So both teams feeling themselves out. I think coaches are trying to get back in the swing of it as well. And both teams are absolutely in this football game. And it's more of a who makes the mistake now than who wins the game.
0: So the Buffaloes trail by three at the intermission, 10-7. The Georgia Tech here in Atlanta will take a final timeout on the halftime report. We come back the third quarter, as Georgia Tech will start with the ball. They won the opening coin toss deferred to the second half, so the Yellow Jackets will have it. When we start the second half with the Buffaloes down by three at the intermission, this is Colorado Football from Learfield.
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0: 10-7, Georgia Tech with the lead as we're about ready to get this second half underway here at Bobby Dodd Stadium in Atlanta, Georgia. They had a, you know, the dome, the, what do they call those things, Jared? The things that fly around. Drone.
1: Drones.
0: Thank you.
1: Those
0: thank
1: are
0: you.
1: Drones,
0: I was going to say drain. That's not right. The drone show. They're becoming, you see them everywhere now, don't you, in athletics.
1: Everywhere.
0: So either that's what's going on above us or E.T. is arriving. I'm not sure which, but there's a lot of stuff going on above us right now.
1: My 14-year-old grandson, they filmed the entire game with a drone.
0: Is
1: and it's
0: wrong?
1: Amazing.
0: How about that?
1: What it is. It's filmed from above. You see everything.
0: Stuff. Yeah.
1: It really is fascinating.
0: Amazing. 10-7 Georgia Tech. Let's see what Bobby's got going on down the field. Bobby?
2: It's very focused halftime, I would say. You know, these guys realize that this game could be very different on both sides. So understanding advantage of the situation they're in. It is a tight game and very winnable, but they, and that, you know, for all the years we've been doing this, the most focused group I've seen at half with this staff so far.
0: Right.
2: So we'll see what happens.
0: I like that. Good, attentive. Gerlach has got it teed up at the 35-yard line up to our right. Georgia Tech won the opening coin toss, deferred to the second half. And so with a 10-7 lead, you've got Rakeem Smith, who's got the 100-yard touchdown return. He is back to receive. Gerlach swings the right leg high and end over, and this is returnable. He'll take it from the goal line. Straight ahead, 5, 10, 15, up inside, stop and go, cuts to his right, grabbed at the 29. A flag is down on the play. And right now, Georgia Tech has it right around the 30-yard line. Boo Carter made the tackle out there. Let's see what the marker's about. Georgia Tech football. Alberto Mendoza, 8 of 12 passing, 105 yards.
3: During the return, holding, receiving seat number 89, 10-yard penalty.
0: Wow. Gary, that's the 8th penalty on Georgia Tech. They were one of the least penalized teams in America last year.
1: Yeah, they averaged 5 per game. They've got 8 right now.
0: Mm. All right, that helps out the Buffaloes a little bit to move that one back after the holding penalty.
1: We haven't seen a lot of pressure from the Buffs. They've played pretty straight up most of the time.
0: Ball move back to the 20. 10-yard penalty.
4: First is hit from the 20-yard line.
0: Here comes Alberto Mendoza. Justice Haynes, the Michigan transfer running back off his right hip. Mendoza out of the shotgun. First down and 10 for the 20. Ball between the hashes. Moving from left to right here in quarter number 3. Mendoza barking out instructions. He takes the waist-high snap. Quick throw, slant right side, in and out of the hands of Dalen Penson. That bobbled in the air, and Tyler Martinez was right there. If that would have popped a little bit higher, that was a pick six.
1: You know what? Tyler overran the receiver, or that thing would have popped right into his hands. If he'd have stayed in a good hitting position, that ball would have been right for him. They had a disguised that pretty well, showed blitz, bailed out, and had the play dead to rights.
0: Yep, it popped up in the air, and he was right there, but just slightly beyond where it popped into. Second and 10 for the 20. Mendoza again out of the shotgun. He's got Haynes off the right hip. Snap to the junior quarterback. He drops, scans, pumps it downfield, and he throws it on up and out. Catch is made by Allen. Gets rid of a Buff defender. That's Malachi.
1: Yeah, Makari Vickers.
0: Makari Vickers, I beg your pardon, and took it down the near sideline after the 50-yard line, a gain of 30. Nathan Mitchell eventually made the tackle. Midfield, first and 10 for the 50. Pistol formation. Mendoza turns, hands off to Haynes, stiff arms the defender, didn't have edge containment, turns upfield at a 40 on the far side, a gain of 10 out of bounds. First down, Nathan Mitchell on the tackle there.
1: Yeah, Nene just was in position, didn't maintain it, make the tackle. He's going to have a tackle for a loss.
0: Yep, and Boo Carter didn't contain the edge as well. First down and 10 for the 40. Two big plays inside Buff territory. Mendoza out of the shotgun. Ball left hash mark. Buff showing pressure and a great blitz coming up inside. And Fontenet was right there to take his legs out from underneath him. Loss of 3 on the play.
1: Boy, I like Fontenet. He's a linebacker at Vanderbilt, and he's a free safety for us. And
0: got a little suddenness, doesn't
1: he? Yeah, he really does. I like him.
0: So now it's second down and 13. Buffs needed that play. Justice Haynes comes out. He's not out there. It's Hosley in at running back now. Second down and 13 for the 43-yard line. Ball up hash mark. Mendoza's out of the shotgun. Calls for the waist-high snap. Takes it, looks right, throws right on a comeback. Grab is made right on the hash of the right side at the 37-yard line. He was brought down by Makari Vickers. It was Allen that made the catch. gain that time of 8 yards, which makes a third down at 5.
1: Boy, those 8 yard gains.
0: Yes. Kill you.
1: They eat up that nice play you had.
0: Went from 2nd and 13 now to a manageable 3rd down and 5. Split backs out there now on either side of Mendoza. It's Hosley and Allen. Now Allen leaves, slot to the right. That's the boundary side on 3rd and 5 on the 35. Leading 10-7 early in the third to throw. Mendoza pumps, flushed, spins right into the arms that time of Toby Anene. Was it 53 or 56 that got
1: 56,
0: there?
1: 56.
0: It was Lester from the other side. Those two defensive ends are picking up their aggressiveness and activity here in this ballgame, and he got brought down and sacked. Ends up being a loss. They move it back 7 yards on that sack by Lester.
1: Well, that happened because, I'll tell you, Coulter made a really nice move inside and forced that running back to bounce outside where we could make the tackle.
0: So 4th down and 11 now becomes a punting situation. Alex Bachetta is out to push to boot this one away. Puts the foot to it. He's an Atlanta native. And this one back, and a fair catch is
5: what?
0: Made just inside the 5. Now why? Why would Boo do that? I mean, it was on a line drive, and he was just inside the 5-yard line, leaps up in the air and makes a fair catch. Could have let it go. Was going to go into the end zone. 36-yard punt, no return. That's a special teams big mistake right there. By a veteran player, by the way. Oh, my goodness. Fellas.
1: Boy. We don't have any toes left?
0: Nope.
1: Just shooting them all off.
0: Shooting, shooting, shooting.
1: Well,
0: 11:55 to play in the third. Colorado takes over.
1: Good defensive series. Mm. Kalen Salter made a big play on that.
0: First down at 10 from just inside the 5. Snap the goal line taken by Juju. They hand it off, and Michael Welch trying to bend it around the corner. And as he turned upfield, the safety, Tay Harris, was there to bring him down. Just got the fingertips on it.
1: Yeah,
0: if he could have stepped out of that one, he was gone.
1: That was a big play right
0: there.
1: Yes,
0: it was. Huge. 2nd down, and we'll call it 8.5, a long 8 from just inside the 7. Juju takes the snap, sticks in the gut of his running back, bounces out the right side to the boundary, turning the corner, stepping out of a tackle. There's a flag on the play, and then out of bounds goes Micah Welch up around the 15-yard line.
1: Got a penalty on us, I believe.
0: Efford was there on the tackle.
1: Looked like a trip.
0: Oh. So let's...
3: Holding, offense number 86.
0: Oh.
3: After this is to the goal. Replay 2nd down.
0: Brady Culpitz, one of the tight ends. 11-18 remaining in the third. Buffalo's down by 3. Penalty. Bad decision on special teams. Michigan on a 4th down and goal. Not taking the 3. 2nd down and 11 now from the 7-yard line. Juju stands 1 yard deep in the end zone out to a right. Snap, turns, hands off, tailback. Running, bouncing, right side, Micah Welch. Hard running, dragging a defender between the hash and numbers on the far side out to the 16-yard line. That's a gain of 9.
1: He picked up the first down.
0: Did he really?
1: Yes, he did.
0: First down presented by Ford Trucks, Ford F-Series, America's best-selling trucks, 48 years straight. That's because they're built for tough. Gain of 12 on that play. Taufik Thomas and Kyle Effort collaborating on a stop. But how about that run by Micah Welch? Unbalanced line as Colorado comes back up to the line of scrimmage. 1st down and 10 for the 16. Juju having conversations with his running back. They're in a pistol formation. Young quarterback takes, turns, hands off, right side, running to the boundary. And there's not a whole lot there. 2, maybe 3 yards on that play.
1: Well, I'll tell you, the
0: Henderson
1: Georgia Tech had the numbers to the boundary. They clearly had more blockers to the left side than the right side. And fewer defenders, but
0: Vincent Carroll Jackson, he's a big roly-poly defensive tackle from UConn, made the stop. 2nd down and 7 for the 19 for Colorado. Down by 3, 10 minutes to play in the third. Juju, hands off, Micah, running hard off the left side this time. In between the hashes, he pushes his way all the way up, just shy of the 25-yard line. He'll spot him down to the 24. And ends up being a gain of 7, Kelvin Hill. The UAB transfer and Jordan Walker collaborating on the stop. 3rd down to two. Big one right here. Colorado 2 of 8 on third downs.
1: I'll say one thing, Mark. We are getting some push in the offensive line. Yep. We're not getting a lot of guys slipping inside, forcing negative yardage plays.
0: Micah Welch, the running back. He's been the bell call so far. Third down and two for the 24. Come on, you got to convert here. Snap, Juju under center. Play action, sets to throw. Rifles it right side and battling for it. Here comes a flag and pass interference. They tried to get that one to Charlie Williams, a tight end, and the linebacker came and Spaulding was all over him.
1: Well, they are playing him in man coverage, which is
3: pass interference,
1: what you
3: defense number one.
1: In.
3: 15-yard penalty, and, automatic, first down.
1: That time, he grabbed him.
0: Yes, he did.
1: Big break there.
0: Ball was on the inside shoulder, and so Charlie was trying to go through the defender. And
1: yeah, that's
0: the
1: a pretty close play. He was trying to fight back.
0: Yep, Spaulding never turned around, never saw it coming. He was just up in his grill. Unbalanced line as Colorado comes back to the offensive line of scrimmage. First down at 10 for the 38. They trail by three. 9:13 to play here in the third quarter. Micah Welch back out there off the right hip that time of Juju. Play action. Juju rears back. He's going for the home run. JoJo is out there, and he can't hold on. Running stride for stride at the 20-yard line. Jalen Mbakwe was back there defensively.
1: We got a penalty marker down. It looks like it's, I don't know what it is.
0: Well, let's see what this one is all about.
1: Oh, it's probably, I don't know what it is.
0: A lot of contact on that play.
1: You know what? As much as we talk about our receivers, they can't break loose. They can't shake loose from these Georgia Tech defenders. We have not had anybody wide open.
0: Nope.
1: Not even close.
0: Let's see what the marker is all about.
3: Ineligible receiver downfield, number 57. Penalties declined. Second down.
0: That's Leon Bell, the right tackle.
1: Oh, I got it.
0: Do you see that, Gary, or not?
1: I got to see that one, but I don't see it now. They're not replaying it.
0: Well, 10-7 Georgia Tech, 9:05 to play in the third. Colorado looking at a second down at 10. Offset eye. Juju takes the snap. Turns, six in the gut of Micah Welch, runs straight into the waiting arms of a defender out there. I think Eppert and Spaulding, the two linebackers, were in there. Also, number 92, Christian Speakman, was in on that play. Gain of three. And it's third down and 7 now.
1: Well, we have bragged about our speed in the receiver spot, and we've been
0: haven't seen
1: an open receiver.
0: Third down and 7 from the 39-yard line. Buffs down by 3, 8.5 to play in the third. Juju wanting to make a play. Quick throw over the middle. DeAndre Moore, the catch for a first down on a slant off the left side. Spaulding on the tackle, and Juju put that one right on the money.
1: He got a nice release.
0: He kind of double-clutched that, though, didn't he?
1: He did.
0: Yeah.
1: Because the defender came right into his view.
0: 11 yards.
1: It was
0: first down and 10 for the 50-yard line. Yeah, DeAndre double-clutched that one. Jaquel Smith is out there at running back right now, the Sac State transfer. Followed Brennan Marion to Boulder. First and 10 from the 50-yard line. 10-7 Tech, Buffs football, 7:48 to play on balance line. Slot to the right. That's the open side of the formation. Juju to throw. Flush to his right, looking downfield. He'll rifle that one to the sideline on a comeback. Going down and trapping the football. Is it a catch?
1: They dropped that one.
0: Moore dropped that one as well. Right in front of Tay Harris. Gary, there must be 5 or 6 drops in this game.
1: Oh, at least. Man.
0: Yes.
1: He's got good protection.
0: Yep.
1: He flushes on his own.
0: Yep.
1: It's just low ball. I don't know. That one looked very catchable to me.
0: Yep, I thought so as well. Second down and 10 for the 50 for Colorado. Juju, handoff this time. Stop and go. Welch, that's been their best offense right there. Along the hash of the far side, he bursts inside the 45 down to the 43. That's a gain of 7.
1: Well,
0: out of the secondary, Savion Riley, the former Buff safety, made the tackle.
1: Run the ball. They have kept that promise. And
0: yep.
1: You know, Georgia Tech has played them in man, and it should play in their hands, really.
0: Third down and 3 from the 43-yard line. Offset eye. Juju Handoff. They need three this time. Smith, the ball carrier, and he didn't get it. He got one. He needed three. That's going to make it fourth down and two.
1: He's going to go for it here.
0: Calvin Hill was in on the tackle out of the secondary for Georgia Tech. A new line of defensive front players for Georgia Tech coming in for Brent Key. Bus offense stays out there. They're 0-1 on fourth downs in this game. 6.5 to play in the third. Bus trailing by three. Juju the snap. Hand it off. And a quick hitter off the right-hand side. Good secondary push by the Buffaloes.
1: Got it.
0: And they got the first down. They still haven't blown it dead. Now they have. It was a late whistle, but a good push up front and good hard running that time by the Buffaloes.
1: Mark, you got to be able to run it when you want to run it.
0: Nice run up inside. And well, that was Jaquale Smith again. First down and 10 from the 39. 10-7 Tech. Juju's out of the shotgun. Got a running back wide left off his left hip. Takes the handoff. Gives on a crossing pattern as he took a shot. And immediately the tackle is made.
1: Kyle Efford.
0: Quentin Gibson.
1: Boy, I'll tell you, they are a
0: made
1: good,
0: the catch.
1: Good and, tackling football team.
0: Yep, and Efford made a great stop.
1: So that was an unbalanced formation to the boundary, short side. They brought one of the receivers back across the formation, tried to get him outside.
0: Yep,
1: but,
0: Efford,
1: you
0: Efford
1: know,
0: was in the face of the quarterback.
1: A lot of guys could make something happen, but not against that team.
0: Second down and 10 from the 39-yard line. Juju boots out to his right, looking downfield, cocking his arm, looking, finally fires it out of bounds. Incomplete, and that'll make it third down and 10.
1: Well, I tell you what, every time we try to throw the ball, it has been a disaster.
0: Third down and 10 for the Georgia Tech 39. The Buffaloes are 3 of 10 on third downs. They trail by 3. We've got 5:14 to play in the third quarter here in Atlanta. Crowd on its feet at Bobby Dodd Stadium. Ball left hash mark, moving right to left. Empty backfield for Juju. He's got trips to the open side right. A tight end and a receiver boundary left. Now the tight end shifts tight right. And the formation, snap to Juju, drop, pressure, throws, over the middle, DeAndre Moore, the catch, and a sure tackle that time. From behind, Jalen Mbakwe comes in, I beg your pardon, Savion Riley, it was number 13, who made the stop, no gain.
1: Yeah, they brought five guys that time, one of them unblocked, and he had to get rid of that football. He could not find a better, a more open receiver or a better route to be thrown to because he didn't have time.
0: So now it's fourth down and 9, and here comes Damon Greaves to boot this one away. And going back deep to return is Jordan Allen. 4:38, clock running here in the third. Buffs down 10-7. Offense has been hard to come by in this ball game. Just over 300 yards combined between the two teams. Greaves, high punt, backspin on this one. It checks up with the two, and the bus can't down it. Had a man right there and couldn't quite get a hand on it to down that football. That was Jaja Boyd that got back there. 38 yards of the punt. 4:23 remaining. Clock stopped now. Change of possession. 10-7 Georgia Tech.
1: Mark, you know why there's so many people who live in Atlanta?
0: Why is that?
1: Because somebody about 50 years ago invented air conditioning.
0: Yeah, that's exactly right. Apparently not in this booth, however.
3: Number 15 out of bounds on his own. Return to the field of play.
0: Right.
3: The 5-yard penalty be added to the end of the kick. First down.
0: Georgia Tech. Penalty against Colorado. Yeah. In this booth, it's 182 degrees right now. Very warm. Time on the field. We'll take it. We'll sop each other off and come back on the other side. 10-7. Tech's got the ball in the lead here in Atlanta. Back in a moment. 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
0: 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Let's go places. Let's go bus. Coach Bobby MJ, Bobby Dodd Stadium, Atlanta, Georgia.
1: I wish I could make a video of you right now.
0: Yeah?
1: We got 32,000 paper towels.
0: Yes.
1: You've used 31,000.
0: Yes.
1: You got 1,000 left, and not much, and a lot of game left. You're sweating.
0: It is.
1: It's dripping.
0: Listen, I come from Scandinavian stock. Northern Norway and Sweden, all right? I grew up in North Dakota, where it's cold. I live at 9,000 feet in Colorado, where it rarely gets above 80 degrees. It's, like I said, 140-some, I think, here in the broadcast.
1: And you wear a black long-sleeved shirt.
0: Well, so do you.
1: I'm not Scandinavian.
0: That's a good point. And so this
1: heat, I don't have that kind of stock.
0: This heat just doesn't quite jive with me, if you will. And so, you know, heat and humidity. It's a bad combination on my end.
1: I got to meet Chase Daniels there at halftime.
0: He was
1: a great quarterback. He was a great quarterback in Missouri. Great pro. Consummate pro.
0: Yep, smart guy. All right, Georgia Tech got it. And I noticed he was sweating like crazy, too, by the way.
1: That's what he said.
0: 10-7, Georgia Tech with the lead in the football. First and 10 for the 20. Mendoza has got Hosley off his left hip. Hands off to the running back, runs right up inside the bus. We're waiting right there. They grab him and bring him down for no gain. Dylan Manuel and Santana Hopper were both in. They're both the big fellas.
1: Well, they brought a lot of pressure that time and did a nice job with it. Brandon Fontenette was in there, disrupted things.
0: Samu Tuamotapepe is out there, Gary. Look how big that guy is. Holy cow, is that a big man.
1: He looks like a perfect square.
0: About 370 pounds right in the middle. Second down of 10 for the 25. Mendoza's snap, handoff to Hosley.
1: Oh.
0: Cuts it off right side, steps out of a tackle. The secondary, though, comes up and makes the stop. Grabs him around the ankle that time. And Nate Mitchell was right there. The linebacker missed the tackle. And Mitchell was there. That was Lampron. He couldn't quite haul him down. Ends up being a gain of 7. Could have been a whole lot worse than that. Third down and 3. Georgia Tech coming up to the football. 3.5 to play in the third. Tech on top by a field goal. Mendoza is out of the shotgun. Ball right hash mark. Allen in motion. Snap to Mendoza. Pumps, looks right, throws it out there. Pass incomplete. And Cree Thomas had an arm around Dalen Penson out on the right flat. It was God and country could see that one right there. A penalty flag comes down.
1: The only person who didn't think that was interference was Cree Thomas.
0: I mean, it looked like they were doing the cha-cha. They were so wrapped up out there.
1: You know, prisons are full of people that didn't do anything.
0: Exactly right. Oh, man.
3: Personal foul. Face mask. Defense number 20. 15-yard penalty.
0: He got him for face
3: automatic
0: mask.
3: First
0: I saw
3: down.
0: The arm around. I didn't notice the hand up in the face mask that time.
1: No, it was face mask.
0: Okay, I beg your pardon. I just saw he had a right hand around his waist down there, and up top he got up the face mask. All right. 15-yard penalty. Out to the 47-yard line. First down and 10 for the 47. Mendoza's out of the shotgun. Justice Haynes running back off the right hip. Snap. Fakes to Haynes. Sets to throw. Going for the home run. Down the hash mark of the far side. Pass incomplete. And the Buffaloes running stride for stride with Penson was Boo Carter that time. Nicely done, Boo.
1: Yeah, good play. That's what they've been doing to us. They've just been smothering our receivers. That was well played. We had plenty of time to make the throw, too. But, you know, like them, we're playing a little man out there. And
0: second down and 10 now for the 47-yard line. Mendoza out of the shotgun. He's got a slot to the open side left. Quick throw on a slant. Come back. Grab is made. Quick tackle made out there as well. At the 50-yard line, Allen made the catch, and Mitchell, number four, caught it. Number four made the tackle.
1: Well, they brought pressure that time, and Mitchell had to sink down and take the receiver. You want to throw into the area that the pressure came from, and the quarterback did and completed a, you know, a five-yard pass. But it was also a good play by Mitchell being able to tie that thing down right away.
0: Third down and five for the 48th so far in this ball game. Georgia Tech 3 of 8 on third downs. Allen shifting in motion, boundary side left in a slot. Mendoza out of the shotgun. He's got Haynes off his right hip as a running back. The transfer from Michigan drops to throw. Mendoza, time, hit, sack back at the 40-yard line. And that time, right up the middle, came Lamont Lester. Holy cow, as he makes himself known, announcing his presence with authority as Nuke LaLoosh did. He goes back and gets the quarterback sack to make it fourth down now. And Georgia Tech's going to have to punt this one away.
1: You know, they showed that pressure a little early, and I was afraid they were going to pick it up, but it was just too much. And Lester was able to slip by and make a great play.
0: Lamont Lester, 8-yard sack. Boo Carter back to return. Alex Bachetta, the Rice transfer, to boot this one away for Georgia Tech, puts the foot to it. Nice booming punt. Boo, for a fair catch signal is made, running straight ahead, just shy of the 20-yard line in between the hashes, makes the grab. And that's where the Buffs are going to take over. So the defense gets to stop there. It remains a 10-7 ball game. Georgia Tech the lead. Colorado the football after that 37-yard punt. No return. We'll take a timeout. Juju and company back in the field here in Atlanta. After the break, this is Colorado football from Learfield.
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0: got the lead. Buffaloes have got the football. 1:42 to play in the third. Juju, 9 of 20 passing for 53 yards. The Buffaloes have rushed for 118 yards. First and 10 for the 19. Out of a pistol formation. Juju takes the handoff, throws a slant right side. Grab is made. DeAndre Moore, the Texas transfer, picks up the first down. Savion Riley, the forward buff, now is safety for the Ramblin' Wreck. Makes a tackle, a gain of 11, a first down.
1: Well, nice play there.
0: Nicely throwing ball, man. That was on time, on
1: first
0: target.
1: First down, we've been running it every time. Did a play action. Had a nice little slant route in there. We just haven't seen the big plays that we thought we would get.
0: Yep. First down and 10 with a 30, unbalanced slide. Juju hands off, tailback, running straight ahead, bouncing off a defender, and then rolling on the hash of the far side across the 35. And out to the 36-yard line, Noah Carter made the tackle.
1: You got a Georgia Tech player down.
2: Get on the field for a three. My timeout.
0: Number 24, if I saw that correctly, looks to be heard out there. I think that's Noah Carter. He made the tackle.
1: There was great push that time, Mark.
0: Yep, great push.
1: That went right up the middle of the formation.
0: Good stuff. Gain of 6.
1: What they advertise with this offense.
0: Second down and 4 from the 36. Injury timeout. Buffs trailing by 3 here in Atlanta. Timeout in the field. 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
1: Is that the varsity? Yep.
0: 10-7. Georgia Tech has got the lead here in Atlanta at Bobby Knight Stadium. Coach Bobby and MJ. Season opener for the Buffaloes against Georgia Tech. Offense has been hard to come by. Colorado's got 188 yards, 124 in the ground. Georgia Tech, 172 yards of offense. They've only rushed, Gary, for 24 yards in this game.
1: That's not
0: Georgia Tech football right
1: there. Mark, I don't think anybody would have seen this coming.
0: No.
1: You know, that these two teams were playing a defensive struggle.
0: No, didn't expect it. Well, I told you before, the over-under in this game was 52 points.
1: Yeah, well, the spread is like 6.5.
0: Yes.
1: We barely scored 6.5 in the whole game.
0: it's been amazing what kind of ball game this has been. So far, what's your takeaway, Colorado, offensively? What are you seeing out there?
1: You know, I think it's pretty interesting. I like to see them establishing themselves between the tackles, and they are doing that.
0: Yes.
1: I mean, they're going to be a force. You know, you like to see a breakaway in there, but what has really is troubling is I can't figure out why we can't get a receiver open. And because we're getting all man,
0: yes,
1: and we're not beating anybody, or else we're not seeing it.
0: Juju's numbers right now, he's 10 of 21 passing for 64 yards. Coming out of the timeout, Colorado football, again down by 3. 58 seconds remaining here in the third. Looking at a second down and 4 from the 36-yard line. Juju standing out of the pistol formation. Coming out of the timeout. Young quarterback takes a snap, sticks in the gut of the running back. Running up the right side, and not a whole lot there. Picked up a couple on that play.

0: Yep, just was not much up inside there on the carry. That was Quentin Gibson in the backfield that time. Al Efford on the tackle. Picked up two. Now it's third down and two.
1: This is a big third down for CU right now.
0: Yes, it is. Colorado 3 of 11 on third down.
1: Pick this up.
0: 23 seconds remaining in the third. Third down and two from the 38. They have to snap it before the end of the quarter. Got a two-second differential. Unbalanced line. Juju snap. Handoff. Micah Welch to the boundary. Turns the corner. Dives across the 40. He's got two and more than that. Almost 4 yards on that play. And a first down for Colorado. Savion Riley made the tackle. And that will bring us to the end of quarter number three here in Atlanta. Colorado trails by a field goal 10-7. Fourth quarter straight ahead as they switch ends here at Bobby Dodd. We continue in Atlanta after this. 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

0: Welcome back to Atlanta, Georgia. Bobby Pesavento here in the sideline at Bobby Dodd Stadium starting the fourth quarter. Bucks just converted a big first down here to close out the third, trailing Georgia Tech 10-7. We're going to have it first and 10 on the Georgia Tech 41, down three, driving. See what the Buffs can do here. Put something together and try to get the lead or at least tie this ball game back up to start this fourth quarter. Send it back up to the booth. Coach Gary Barnett, Mark Johnson.
1: All right, Bobby, thank you. They just blew off $150,000 worth of fireworks here at the quarter break. And the Buffaloes continue, trailing by 7. Think of this for a second. Colorado defensively. You know how the Buffs struggled defensively a year ago. All season long, they were one of the worst rushing defenses in the country. They gave up 461 yards per game. They were one of the worst defenses in America. I beg your pardon. They gave up 426 yards per game. 31 points, 223 yards rushing. I mean, all horrible numbers. Tonight, they have not given up an offensive touchdown. The only touchdown Georgia Tech has is a 100-yard kickoff return by Jordan Allen. They have a field goal, obviously, and have only surrendered 24 rushing yards to Georgia Tech. The defense has been up to the task. The offense has struggled at times, but they've won it relatively effectively at this point.
2: You know, Chris Marb calls his defense a weefense.
1: A weefense?
2: Not a defense, a weefense. And
1: I like
2: so they
1: that.
2: Have weefense meetings.
1: I like
2: they have weefense.
1: Yep. That unit has played well in this ball game. Hey, Colorado football brought to us by XL Energy, proudly powering Colorado homes, businesses, and even Folsom Field with 99.9% reliable energy. 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Switching ends, the Buffaloes moving left to right here in quarter number four. Can they come in here and get a road win to start the season? They've lost 7 straight away from Folsom Field. They're down by 3. There's a handoff on first down and 10 and a short gain off the right side to start the fourth quarter. Taufik Thomas, the former Buff out of Tampa, Florida, made the tackle. Brought down was Micah Welch. It was a gain of 2.
2: I'll tell you, they have been patient, Mark. You know, when you run an offense like this, it's famine, then all of a sudden you have a feast.
1: Yep.
2: And that's what's going to happen with this.
1: Second down and 8 for the 43, moving left to right. Offset eye, Juju play action, sets to throw, going for the home run. Down the left side, he's got a man out there, there's contact. Ball flutters incomplete, no flag.
2: Got a penalty on the hit in the quarterback.
1: Late hit on Juju. As he let go of that ball, you could see a flash of white right in front of him and took him out. And a flag is back. On that late hit on Juju, Tay Harris got there. Here comes the call.
3: There are fouls on both teams.
1: Foul.
3: Ineligible receiver downfield.
1: Oh.
3: Offense number 58. Personal foul, roughing the passer. Defense number 10. The foul's offset. We'll replay second down.
1: Demetrius Hunter, the fifth-year transfer from Houston, somehow got downfield. Second time we've had that foul.
2: I would like to see that one.
1: Second time we've seen that.
2: I guarantee you these Georgia Tech coaches coach this up, because in this offense you do RPOs, you got guys blocking aggressively all the time.
1: Yeah. Second down and 8 for the 43 as they replay. Slot to the boundary side right. Handoff. Running left side. Not much there for Richard Young. Making the tackle. With number 88, A.J. Hoffler, the Clemson transfer, gain of 2. And it's third down and 6 now for the 45-yard line.
2: Boy, they need a conversion right here.
1: Yes, they do.
2: Normally a passing play. See if they can get somebody open.
1: Buffs are 4 of 12 on third down. Running back is Henderson. In a pistol formation behind Juju. They give it to Henderson. Bounces out the right side. He dives forward and stretches, and it's going to be close.
2: It is going to be close.
1: He reached out. It looks like they're spotting him down maybe a foot short. Tajay McCoy made the tackle.
2: 2 feet short, yeah.
1: Yep. Gain of 5. They needed 6. It's fourth down and 1.
2: Yeah, I think they've got to go here. Mark.
1: Offense staying on the field.
2: Yeah, I don't blame this decision. They played well on defense.
1: All right. Damian Henderson stays out there at tailback. Juju communicating.
2: I'd find Michael Welch, though, and get him in the game.
1: Yep. He's not there. It's Henderson. Juju, low snap, grabs it, hands off Anderson easily. He's got the first down as he walks sideways between the hashes and falls down to the 46-yard line.
2: Yeah, he got an injured buff. A lineman got his knee.
3: Officials timeout on the field for injury.
1: He got that easily, a hole off the left side. Tajay McCoy was there to make the play. There is a buff down. One of the big fellas, very slow to get up. See if we can catch his number out there. It's number 58. It's Demetrius Hunter, who is up and slow to walk off the field. First and 10 for the Buffalo. He's trailing 10-7 with 13:02 to play in the fourth. Well, he makes his way to the sideline. We're going to pause 10 seconds now for station identification on the Colorado Football Network.
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1: All right, Demetrius Hunter works his way up the field. He was playing center, Gary, so they're going to have to find somebody to intercept the ball. That's going to be Sean Kenny or Yaa Tia. See if we can figure out who they brought in for him. It looks to be Sean Kenny, I think. Yeah. First and 10 for the 46. Another handoff. Micah Welch trying to step out of a tackle. He breaks it, cuts back against the grain, turns upfield along the hash inside the 40, and he's brought down. That was Jaquill Smith, I beg your pardon. A beautiful run. Smith cut left, broke a tackle, brought it back opposite, went around the right-hand side and hauled down. It was a gain of 9. Could have been and should have been a loss of about 4, and it ends up being plus 9 on the play.
2: Jaquill, one of those guys that came with Coach Marion from Sacramento State. We've played about 5 or 6 backs tonight.
1: Oh, yeah. Second down and 1 for the 37. Smith is still out there. Offset eye. Gets the call, bounces left, squares up, runs into a defender, pushes him backward. He's got the first down between the hashes inside the 35 down to the 34-yard line. It's a new set of downs for Colorado. Kyle Efford was there on the tackle. That's a gain of 3.
2: First downs and touchdowns, Mark.
1: There you go.
2: That's your mentality with
1: That's
2: this
1: right.
2: offense.
1: Keep moving the sticks. Clock running. Inside 12 to play. Buffs down by 3, 10-7. Smith stays out there at running back. Juju, 10 of 21, 64 yards, no touchdowns, no picks. Unbalanced, between the hashes, takes a snap, hands off Smith, bounces left side, finds a seam, sidesteps his way by a defender along the hash on the far side. Christian Speakman was there to bring him down. It is a gain of 4 on first down, makes a second down and 6. So, Gary, you're on track right now. You're on pace.
2: You're on track.
1: Yeah.
2: And you're running it when you want to run it.
1: Buffalo's now with 159 yards rushing. Total plays, Colorado 64, Georgia Tech 38. You're plus 28 in snaps right now in this game. Henderson in at tailback. Second down and 6 from the 30. Juju hands off Henderson, slowly looking to his right. Stretch play, tries to turn the corner, steps out of a tackle to the near sideline, got hit inside the 30, and he runs out of bounds around the 27.
2: Well, I thought that was a late hit.
1: Very close. E.J. Lightsey.
2: You know, we haven't had much when we go outside.
1: Nope.
2: We bounced that one outside, didn't get much. We're pretty much a tackle-to-tackle run game. So you're a running team when you want to run it, and you got to be a good team runs it when they have to run it.
1: Third down and 2. So you got 4 yards, unbalanced, offset eye. Juju, handoff again, straight ahead, and it's another first down straight up inside. Pyle continues to move, and finally they blow it dead inside the 20, down around the 16-yard line. Kamen Spaulding was there. How about the way that pile continued to move? Hard running or running by Henderson that time.
2: I'll tell you, they've got something off the edge. If they want to keep it, if they want Juju to keep that ball, they've got a big play over on off of that.
1: That was
2: that
1: a game
2: same
1: of
2: look.
1: Yep. First down and 10 for the 21. Michael Welch out there now. Unbalanced line once again. Slot to the boundary side right. JoJo in motion. Juju keeps it on a fake pitch. Runs ahead. He got slammed down inside the 20 at the 19-yard line.
2: He fumbled a snap, Mark, and could not make the handoff.
1: All right.
2: So it was a busted play.
1: Spaulding and Thomas were there on the tackle.
2: I got to tell you, seeing 3 backs in the backfield, unbalanced line.
1: Yeah.
2: I'm thinking 1985, 1986.
1: Love it, man. Micah Welch out there at running back.
2: One hand grenade would take care of 22 guys.
1: 15th play of the drive right here. Second down and 8 for the 19.
2: How beautiful is that?
1: Phenomenal. Offset eye. Juju has got Micah Welch behind
2: him. Did it again.
1: Bobble snap tipped into the hands of Micah. He's going to run to the right side. He gets swarmed under back at the 24.
2: New center.
1: That's right. Sean Kelly, the new center, with a bad snap. Tophik Thomas, the former Buffalo, the defensive tackle, was there on the stop. That'll make it third down and 8.
2: I don't know whether it was a bad snap on the one before that he fumbled, but that one was clearly a bad snap.
1: Yep. Went up high. Third down and 12 for the 23. Colorado on third downs, 5 of 14. Juju walks up. Is he under center this time? The setback is Micah Welch.
2: Bootleg.
1: Bootleg. Here we go. Under center. Snap. Turns. Hands off Micah. Runs up inside off the left side. He got swarmed under the 20. It's a gain of 2. In between the hashes, he got hauled down.
2: Oh, boy.
1: Fourth down and 10. And here comes the field goal unit. And you said it, Gary. Oh, boy. The Buffaloes have had questions about their kicker all fall long. Gerlach is out to boot this one. They're going to spot it down at the 28-yard line. It's a 38-yard kick straight away from left to right for the tie with 7:48 to play. Breeze the hole. Put down. Gerlach the kick. Yeah. And it's blocked.
2: Came right over the left guard. Right guard, I'm sorry.
1: A.J. Hoffler got in there. We think he was the guy that got the block. Tophik Thomas was moving bodies as well. It remains a three-point game. Georgia Tech takes over with 7:35 to play in the fourth quarter. They'll have it first and 10 for the 20. A timeout here in Atlanta. 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
1: Well, the Buffaloes have had special teams issues tonight. There has been a fair catch inside the 5, a blocked punt, a blocked field goal, and a 100-yard kickoff return. And they trailed 10-7. Now with 7:35 to play in the fourth quarter here. Colorado, the last two drives, Gary. I want you to think of this for a second. Last two drives, 31 plays, 112 yards, and nearly 17 minutes of possession. And they've come away with nothing.
2: You know, and you're on the road. What a perfect way to take the crowd out of the game. Take the opponent out of the game.
1: They haven't given up an offensive touchdown in this game. Gave up a field goal. they passed up an opportunity for a field goal where they went for it on fourth and short and didn't. They could have tacked on three. But then again, what we're talking about, a team that's been struggling to find its field goal kicker all fall long. Total plays, Colorado plus 31 snaps in this game. Georgia Tech has only had 38 offensive plays above their 69.
2: Unbelievable.
1: Games, you read people these numbers like, well, Colorado obviously won that game. Mendoza's out of the shotgun, first and 10 with a 21. Haynes is out of his right hip. Give it to Haynes. Gets swallowed under. That defense is playing well out there. Tackle for a loss of a yard and a half or so. Hey, Buff Nation, this season every point matters. For the second straight season, Taco Bell giving back to CU Athletics by donating $200 to the Golden Buffalo Scholarship Fund for every point the Buffs score. Touchdowns, field goals, extra points, every point adds up, creating opportunity for Colorado student-athletes to succeed both in the classroom and in competition. So every time the Buffs put points on the board, you can cheer even louder because every point makes a difference. Liv Moss. Second down and 11. Loss of a one single yard. From the 20, Mendoza to throw. Throws to the tight end, the right flat. Makes the grab at the 23. Lampron is there to pull him out of balance. Tight end catch made. I think it was Kevin Roach down to the maybe grab.
2: Oh, a big play right here.
1: Yep, third
2: this
1: down.
2: Third down
1: eight.
2: Stop.
1: Yep.
2: Gives you a chance.
1: This defense has really played well.
2: They played well. Chris Marv's Wee Fence has played.
1: The Wee Fence.
2: The Wee Fence, man. They played like
1: that.
2: The Wee Fence.
1: Third down and eight. Buffs need a stop. Six and a half to play for the 23. Mendoza. He's got Haynes off his left hip. Trips to the open side right. One receiver boundary left. Mendoza to drop to throw. Rifles back. Throws it downfield. Allen to grab at the 40. And he makes the catch. And Drew Carter hauls him down at the 43-yard line.
2: Too much time.
1: Yep.
2: Couldn't
1: get there.
2: We had a wall. We couldn't get through it.
1: First down for Georgia Tech. That's a gain of 21 yards. 6 minutes to play.
2: Mateen Mitchell.
1: He got beat. Boo Carter made the tackle.
2: Yep.
1: First and 10 for the 44-yard line.
2: We only rushed five. They picked us up nicely.
1: 5:45. Unbalanced line. Buffs down by three. Mendoza under center. Backs in the eye behind him. Turns. Hands off. Straight ahead. Haynes along the hash. Hard running across the 50. Penetrates into Buff territory. Down to the 48. Leonga LaFau was on the tackle. Gain of eight. Down to the sideline. Going Bobby Pasaveno.
9: Hey, Mark. Quick injury update on Demetrius Hunter. He came out of the tent. Right ankle wrap. No shoe on crutches. So he's done for the night.
1: All right. Starting center. Out for the Buffaloes.
2: Boy, this is a big stop we've got to make here.
1: Second down and two for the 48. Creeping up at 5 minutes to play. Buffs down by three. Under center, Mendoza. Haynes, tailback. Stutter step.
2: Nice
1: Buffs
2: play.
1: Do a great job making the play. They hold him down. No gain of that. Maybe a half a yard.
2: That was Bobby Boucher.
1: There you go. That's right. Gideon Lampron, the linebacker whose middle name is ESPN, his teammates call him Bobby Boucher. I asked him at the luncheon last week, how do you like that? He kind of sheepish said, yeah, it's fine.
2: Well, I thought the great question to ask him is, you heard that his dad tried to name his sister.
1: Brother.
2: Or his brother?
1: Larry Bird.
2: Larry Bird.
1: Yes, he's ESPN. Got that one by his mom. Mom was smart enough for the second time to know you're not calling my son Larry
2: Bird. He said she was asleep when he named him.
1: Third down and one. Buffs going to get a stop here. Mendoza pitch. Haynes, stretch play. Missed tackle. First down, 45 to the 40. Stutter step down to the 36-yard line. Buffs had a shot out there in space and could not make the tackle.
2: Lee Thomas.
1: Martinez eventually brought him down. Gain of 11.
2: Play you got to make.
1: Yep. First and 10 for the 36.
2: Korean Notre Dame transfer out of Brophy Prep, and easy for me to say, in Arizona and Phoenix.
1: First down and 10 now for the Colorado 36-yard line. 3:45 to play. Mendoza this time out of the shotgun. Got a running back off his left hip. Hand off to Haynes. Runs it off left side. Continues the legs churning. He's able to push a couple of bus defenders down to the 31-yard line. Gain of five. Bree Thomas was there. And Randon Fontenot, the safety. Second down and five. Well, Georgia Tech has not run the ball effectively, Gary, but guess what? They're doing it right now. They want to salt the game away.
2: Yeah. We're probably a little tired. But,
1: substitution. Dylan Marshall, or Manuel, I beg your pardon, as goes out. Samu Tumanu-Pepe is in for the Buffaloes inside. Second down and five. And now...
2: Well, we got to start using clock.
1: Yep,
2: we
1: Georgia Tech.
2: About timeouts.
1: They're huddling up, burning clock, getting later in the play clock. Snap to Mendoza. Hand off to Hosley. And he submarines off the left side. Gains a couple of yards on that play.
2: Well, this is good old-fashioned smash-mouth football tonight.
1: Santana Hopper is out there. Yeah, you've only got 36 yards passing combined between the two quarterbacks.
2: Yeah.
1: 232 yards for the Bucs, 222 for Georgia Tech.
2: CU's got to start thinking about using their timeout because they're going to have no time left.
1: Third down and three for the 29.
2: Big Mendoza. Third down.
1: Yep, out of the
2: huge.
1: Can Colorado get the stop here? Mendoza snap, hand up to Huntley. Quick throw, tight end, Kent Roach. First down inside the 15. Along the seam on the left side, Creek Thomas was there in the tackle.
2: It's an RPO, Mark.
1: Yep.
2: He put that ball in the backs. Pocket, and the linebacker snuck up, and he threw it right behind him.
1: 16 yards. And now with 2:05 to play, clock is running, and Colorado's got his back against the wall.
2: Big seam right there.
1: First and 10 from the 13.
3: This is the two-minute timeout.
1: All right, we've come to the two-minute timeout. We'll take it here in Atlanta. Buffalo's trailing 10-7, and Georgia Tech right now knocking on the door. Timeout. 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
1: 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Get everything you want out of a dealership. Well, Colorado has played well on defense. Buffs have only given up 3 points on defense. The offense has run the ball well, 168 yards, has not passed the ball well. Special teams has been a problem tonight. They gave up a 100-yard kickoff return, had a blocked field goal, a blocked punt. Had a fair catch inside the 5-yard line. So special teams has hurt the Buffaloes here tonight in Atlanta. And right now, Georgia Tech has it with a lead 10-7. First and 10 from the Colorado 13 now with exactly 2 minutes remaining in the fourth quarter.
2: That was the first 100-yard kickoff return against Colorado ever.
1: I think it was the fifth.
2: Oh, it was the fifth against us?
1: Yep. Their fifth all time. And our fifth given up all time, 100 yards. Yep. Special teams, Gary. You think offense, you think defense. Coaches always think special teams.
2: Yep.
1: And tonight, they've let the Buffaloes down. Exactly 2 minutes to play. Alberto Mendoza, 14-20, passing 188 yards so far. He's out there, quarterback, under center. Backs are in the eye. Tailback Justice Haynes. The transfer from Alabama, transfer from Michigan, now with Georgia Tech. Alabama young man. or Georgia young man, I beg your pardon. First and 10 for the 13, moving right to left, ball left hash mark. Hand off Haynes, and he gets hit in the backfield and spun down. Loss of a half yard or so. Santana Hopper, who's been active tonight. The transfer joined. Loss of a yard, and now with timeout. 30-second timeout. Second down and 11 for the 14.
2: Got to force a field goal here.
1: Yep. Now they've got the kicker. But he missed one earlier.
2: We got two left.
1: Yep. I tell you what, I'm going to go ahead and take a break here for our affiliates out there. Let's go ahead and take a break. We'll come back on the other side. 10-7, Colorado trails, and the Ramblin' Wreck has got a deep inside bus territory. This is Colorado football from Learfield.
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1: 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Tonight's Thursday, of course, so don't do it right now, but on Saturday. Swing out over there and check that out. 10-7. Buffalo's trailing. We've got 1:56 to play in the fourth quarter. All the points in this ball game came in the second quarter. And so here we sit at 10-7. Colorado's got the lone touchdown. That was a 5-yard run by Micah Welch. The bus defense has only given up a field goal. The other 7 points for Georgia Tech came on a 100-yard kickoff return for a touchdown by Rakeem Smith. And now Georgia Tech has it first to make a second and 11 for the bus 14-yard line with 1:56 to play. Mendoza under center. Haynes is the tailback in an I formation. Mendoza snap, turns, hands off Haynes, right side, bounced off one defender, second wave comes in, brings him down, and it's a loss of a yard on the play.
2: Timeout, Colorado.
1: Timeout, Colorado.
3: Colorado, the second and a half, it'll be 30 seconds.
1: With 1:50 to play. The crowd booing, not happy. By the way, how about UMass beating Rutgers today? Can you call yourself the best conference in college football and get beat by UMass?
2: I'd stay away from those politics if I were you, Mike.
1: Well, you think someone's going to sue me or what?
2: Well, no, your Facebook page is going to blow up. You're gonna
1: it might be.
2: You're going to get threats.
1: Oh, heck. You think that's
2: Tony Soprano's going to show up at your house up in Evergreen.
1: Oh, well, thanks for telling everyone where I live, then, Gary.
2: And the address is, let me give you the coordinates.
1: Oh, man. Utah winning 38-7 over Idaho right now. Late in that ballgame. Missouri rolled over Arkansas Pine Bluff tonight. 54-14. Missouri number 25 of the land. USC knocked off San Jose State. I guess that was last Saturday.
2: Yeah.
1: Yep.
2: What's the Minnesota score?
1: Let me look here real quick if I can find it. Where is it? Oh, there we go. Help. Yeah, I got Chandler here, spotter, helping me out on how to do this whole thing. Let's see. I'll give you some Big Ten scores. You have a 37-21 UMass over Rutgers. Minnesota odds and nail biter, Gary. Holy cow. 59-7. They beat Eastern Illinois.
2: Mm-hmm.
1: That was a close one. Illinois leading UAB 28-13 right now.
2: That's a little closer than it's supposed to be.
1: Yep. Well, that's where they got 9 minutes to play in the third. You hear that ball game right now. Who else is playing tonight across the country? Of note, scrolling. UCF in a nail biter down in Orlando, 73-6 over Bethune. Wake Forest won 38-16. Some of these early season games.
2: Oh, they're just atrocious.
1: Delaware won over Merrimack 42-7 tonight. I mentioned that Minnesota game already. We're in the on the plane coming out here, and Reed was looking at the schedule, and he was talking about all these games that had 50-plus point spreads on them.
2: Mark, there were less than 10 games that had under 10 spread.
1: Really?
2: The rest of them were all over 10-point spread.
1: This was a 6.5-point spread coming
2: in. Yeah, this is one of them. Cal, UCLA.
1: Yep.
2: Clemson. But there was less than 10, I believe.
1: Yeah. Well, let's take a look at the Big 12 schedule coming up this weekend. Kansas plays tomorrow, hosting Long Island. On Saturday, Houston is home to Oregon State. West Virginia at home to Coastal. Iowa State hosts Southeast Missouri. Baylor's at Auburn. Boston College at Cincinnati. Oklahoma State plays at Tulsa. How about them? The Cowboys going on the road, up the road to take on Tulsa.
2: Yep.
1: Texas Tech at home against Abilene Christian. K-State at home to Nichols. BYU hosting Utah Tech.
2: They throw this ball here, Mark?
1: Third down and 12. I'm going to say no.
2: Make them use their timeout.
1: Yep. Third down and 12 for the 15. Well, I lied to you. Swing pass, Allen. Catch left side. Along the numbers, he runs inside the 15, down to the 12.
2: Got to use your last timeout now.
1: Do not get the first down. That's a gain of
3: timeout,
1: 4. Lamont Lester on the tackle.
3: Their final timeout of the half.
1: And so the Bucs do burn their final timeout. So Colorado now with it fourth down and 8. With 1:43 to play. And now Brent Key's going to send out Aiden Burr.
2: They have a life.
1: Yep.
2: They're going to have a life.
1: Exactly.
2: They're
1: going to
2: have a chance. All you want's a chance.
1: Aiden Burr missed a field goal earlier. We were bragging about what a great field goal kicker he is. He missed a field goal earlier. He hit one later. So.
2: Well, it really doesn't matter what he does. We have to get the ball and somehow find a way to score.
1: Yep.
2: So. Kicks a field goal.
1: Well, then you need a touchdown. If he misses this one, you only need a field goal to tie.
2: Yeah, I know. We got to score.
1: Yeah, got to score. One way to go. All right, Burr coming out. 29-yard field goal attempt. Ball left hash mark. Right-footed kicker kicking right to left with 1:43 to play to make it a 6-point game.
2: How about a block and a run for a touchdown?
1: There you go. I like it. Put down. Kick is up. That's not going to happen. It's on its way, and it is good. And we've got a 6-point contest. 13-7. 1:40 to play.
2: Buff still covering.
1: Yep. All right. 1:40.
2: It'll be interesting if they bring. Interested to see if they bring this out.
1: Gary, think Dumb and Dumber. So you're saying there's a chance?
2: Saying there's a not one in a million. So you're saying there's a chance?
1: Boy, the Buffs defense battles. held all night long. They gave up 48 rushing yards.
2: They sure did.
1: That drive by Georgia Tech, 13 plays, 68 yards, 5 minutes, and 55 seconds. In modern college football, you give up 13 points and 240 total yards of offense, you expect to win that game. All right, here we go. The Kalen Taylor is deep to return. Aiden Burr to kick off from right to left. Let's see what happens here. Are you going to bring it out? Kick. Is he going to give him a chance? Nope.
2: No, he's not going to do it.
1: Out of the back of the end. It was about 8 yards deep. Skipped out of the back of the end zone.
2: Okay, let's see this passing game.
1: There we go. All right, Brennan Marion, the go-go offense. Go deep into your bag of tricks. 13-7 Georgia Tech. Next week, must return home tonight. Next week, Colorado entertaining Weber State. Weber State just won a tight game at Northern Colorado last week. And I think I saw their quarterback got hurt, broke his hand or something. We're going to see them for the home opener next week in Boulder. 1:30 game. First and 10 for the 25. Juju is out of the shotgun. Twins either side. Sets to throw a screen. Lobs it up to Kalen Taylor's got it. 30, 35, 40-yard line, 43-yard line. Driven out of bounds on the far side. Kalen Taylor, nice little play, boy. Juju had to loft that one up over the that end who was coming in, Gary. That was just a jump shot out there.
2: He sure did have to loft it out. He almost got a hand on it up there, but it was just high enough. So good call. Good execution there.
1: 17 yards on that one. First down of 10 with a 42. Buffs need a touchdown. They've got a buck 33 to play. Empty. Juju drops, scans, steps up, spins, and he dives forward, and he got knocked down. He got back to the line of scrimmage. No, he lost a yard. We'll call that a sack.
2: That was a four-man rush, Mark. This situation, there's no way a four-man rush can get home.
1: Yep. Tafik Thomas got into the former Buffalo. Quick snap, 1:10 to play. Drop the throw, swing it right side, and it's out in front of the intended receiver that time, Danny Scudero, in the right flat, incomplete, stops the clock with 1:09 to play. Now third down and 11. Mbakwe was there on the coverage. Now the crowd coming to life here in Atlanta at Bobby Dodge Stadium. 69 seconds remaining. Juju communicating with his offensive line and his running back. Third down and 11 for the 41. Snap. Stoppage of play. And what do we have? Timeout.
19: Timeout. Timeout. It'll be their second of the half. It'll be 30 seconds. Correction, their first of the half.
2: Well, they just can't. They can't let a four-man rush get to the quarterback in this situation. You just got to be solid in there.
1: Our David Plowdy just sent me a great little note. That field goal by Georgia Tech. He says, and only Dave would know this, and you apparently. He says, this was almost the first CU game with three scoreless quarters. Gary knows the last one. November of 1988, a 7-0 loss at Nebraska.
2: That's when Oh, we're not on the air, are we?
1: Yeah.
2: Oh.
1: Oh, yeah, we're on the air.
2: I'm not going to talk about that then. Yeah. Yes, I do remember that.
1: Yep, November of 88. Come on, Buffaloes. Third down, 11 for the 41. 13-7, Georgia Tech. 69 seconds remaining. Juju Lewis. He's got the Kalen Taylor off his left hip, or make it his right hip. Slot to the open side right. Young quarterback from Georgia takes a snap. Steps over the pocket. Time. Crossing pattern. Grab is made inside Georgia Tech territory at the 45. Out of bounds at the 43-yard line. DeQuayne White was there on the coverage. A gain of 16 yards. And that stops the clock in the first down with 61 seconds remaining.
2: Good protection that time. That's what they got to do. They got to protect this quarterback right now.
1: Good stuff out there. Quentin Gibson on a catch. Juju throwing to the near side. Grab is made by JoJo. And Williams is pushed out of bounds at the 35-yard line. And that stops the clock with a gain of 8, 7 or 8 on that play.
2: Mark, we have time.
1: Yes, Mbakwe was there on the tackle. 56 seconds remaining. And now it's 2nd down and 3 from the 36-yard line inside Georgia Tech territory. Juju. Can he come back home and steal one from one of his in-state teams? Set the throw, hit from behind, pass flutters incomplete. Stops the clock. Juju got bumped from behind by the former Buffalo Tajay McCoy. 52 seconds remaining, and it's 3rd down and 3. The pressure came, the pocket enveloped him and collapsed from behind. 6-point Georgia Tech advantage. 52 seconds remaining here in Atlanta. 3rd down and 3 from the Tech 36-yard line.
2: Juju, hand off
1: to Kalen Taylor. Breaks out of a tackle. He's got the first down. Cuts to his left. Down to the 20-yard line.
2: Perfect
1: a first
2: call.
1: Down by Colorado.
2: Perfect call. Four-man rush.
1: 16 yards of the game. Clock stops on a first down.
2: He's going to spike it.
1: Now he's going to spike it with 41 seconds remaining. And the Buffs have it 2nd down and 10 now for the 20-yard line after the spike. Great call by Brennan Marion. Timely. Holy cow. Well, Coach, give me your thoughts. What are you doing? What are you talking about with your offense right now? What's being said up
2: there? Well, first of all, Matt, you got to give it time. We've got the plays that are going to work.
19: Therefore, there is no play. Would he still be first down?
1: They called a timeout before he clocked it.
2: So okay. We
1: got an extra down. Go ahead. You were saying.
2: No, I'm saying just what's critical here is protection.
1: Yeah.
2: And the receiver's got to be defensive backs as well here. They just can't let that ball fall into the wrong hands. And you got to run routes. And we've got plays that are designed for this. Protection's absolutely necessary here.
1: Julian Lewis, 13
2: to 26. Get out of bounds.
1: Yep. 13 to 26 passing, 104 yards right now. Buffs have rushed for 183. Henderson's got 65.
19: Game clock operator. Please reset the game clock to 42 seconds.
1: 42 seconds. So the Buffs have it 1st down and 10. The clock is wrong. The marker on the side of the field is correct. It's 1st down and 10 for the 20. 42 seconds on the clock. Julian Lewis at quarterback, the freshman, 2-time Gatorade Player of the Year here in Georgia.
2: He needs to be that guy right now.
1: Yes, he does.
19: Scoreboard operator, please change it down to 1st down, please. 1st down on the ribbon.
1: Yep, now they're going to take care of that. They've got 1st down with a marker on the sideline. Clock needs to be at 1st down. And nobody apparently is paying attention. It's 1st down, gentlemen. Hello, hello, hello. Somebody do it. Now not 3rd down, not 4th down. Now it's 1st down. There we go. Now we're set. 42 seconds remaining. Moving from left to right, ball left hash mark. Juju's out of the shotgun. Of his right hip is to Kalen Taylor. Snap to Juju. Drops. Steps up to the pocket. Time. Looks. Throws. Caught. 5. End zone. Touchdown. Touchdown, Colorado. What a route to the tight end. And a throw by Juju. Joy in Atlanta. And the Buffs are a PAT away from taking the win here at Bobby Dodd.
2: Mark, that was a little out and up by the tight end.
1: Charlie Williams.
2: Yep, and he made a great catch. I got to tell you, it was a good pump by Juju, but Charlie made a great catch there.
1: Gary, he turned Kelvin Hill, the nickel, inside out there. All right, how about this PAT right here? Gerlach for the kick. Lines up Damon Greaves for the hold, for the lead. Snap, put down, Gerlach, kick is up, it's on its way, and it's good! And Colorado takes the lead with 37 seconds to go here at Bobby Dodd. What a comeback, what a return to Georgia for Juju Lewis.
2: What a courageous drive, Mark.
1: Gary, that was outstanding.
2: Poised and courageous.
1: And a young quarterback grew up right there. He showed poise. He stayed in there. That play, Gary talked about it. He stepped up in the pocket. He pumped, froze a defender. Charlie with a great route, made a catch on the fingertips of the five into the end zone. 14-3.
2: I'll tell you, the defense and offense played. They complemented each other tonight.
1: Yes, I mean, they did.
2: That defense, we call it the defense now. That defense was stout. That was a great effort by
1: Gary. That was
2: those
1: very
2: guys
1: impressive
2: on the
1: right
2: defense.
1: There.
2: That was very impressive.
1: That was very impressive. 8 plays, 75 yards, 103 the time of possession. Julian Lewis, 5 of 7 passing for 76 yards and a touchdown.
2: All those wind sprints they ran in the middle of practice.
1: Yep.
2: Now we got to make a play.
1: Yep. 37 seconds remaining. And by the way, and Georgia Tech has one more timeout. Rakeem Smith is back to return. He's got a 100-yard return to this ballgame. Gerlach approaches at the 35. And he sends it into the air. This one about 3 yards deep, bounces in front of Smith out of the back of the end zone. And so now, here comes Alberto Mendoza. How about the turn of events late in this ballgame? Gary, it's a little reminiscent of 2025 when Georgia Tech did this at Colorado.
2: Yeah, it really was. It really is, I should say. It's not over yet, but the defense got to do their job. They've done it all day. They've been stout when they needed to be stout, made plays.
1: They have only surrendered 240 yards, 48 yards rushing. Mendoza, 15-21 for 192 yards. First and 10 for the 25, 37 seconds remaining. Mendoza's out of the shotgun, snap, steps up in the pocket, got time, throws it downfield. Travis made it to 45, turning upfield, running at the 40, hit from behind, and went down awkwardly to 35 inside Buff territory. The catch was made by Dallin Penson, a slant off the right. Bree Thomas made the tackle. And remember, they've got one of the best kickers in America. First and 10 from the 30, a 42-yard pickup, and they clock it and stop the clock.
2: Well, that's the one thing they can't do, let somebody down the middle of that defense.
1: Oh, my goodness.
2: And they missed tackles.
1: Yes, they did.
2: Were in very poor position.
1: Yes, they did.
2: 15, Jaja Boyd.
1: And Mendoza with a nice pass. He stood in there, too.
2: He flat out played it. He just overran it.
1: Yep. Here we're back to it. Second down and 10 for the 33. Mendoza to throw. Swing it flat. Near side. Roach catch out of bounds by Lamprey. Stops the clock with 23 seconds. 3 yards in the pickup. Third down and 7 now.
2: Well, at least you want to force the field goal.
1: Yep.
2: You know, don't make it easy for him.
1: Nope. Exactly right. Now remember, Aiden Burr's already missed one tonight. Mendoza turns, hands off to Haynes, and he runs up inside, stumbles forward for a gain of, make it 3 yards. Down to the 27, Gideon Lampron was on the tackle. Fourth down.
2: They're going to kick it.
1: Yep. So Aiden Burr is going to have a
19: chance. Timeout, Georgia Tech. Their final timeout of the half.
2: Georgia Tech fan, this is just what you want.
1: Yep.
2: You've got the best, one of the best kickers in America. He's your guy. He doesn't hardly ever miss.
1: He missed earlier.
2: He did. It can happen.
1: Oh, it can. And it's not like this is a gimme right here. The ball is spotted down at the 27.
2: You know what we're going to talk about?
1: What's that?
2: We're going to talk about the miss, the not going for three.
1: Yep.
2: And maybe not going for two.
1: Yep. Yep. You're right. So this one is going to be, the ball is going to be down. The line of scrimmage is the 27-yard line. Still, 44, 45 yards, depending on where they kneel down? So it's not a gimme.
2: No, but he's got it on the hash mark he wants.
1: Yep. Got on the right hash.
2: Yep.
1: Or the left hash, I beg your pardon, for a right-footed kicker. Kicking from right to left. Spotted down right at the 35.
2: 45-yarder.
1: A 45-yard attempt with 3 seconds remaining. He makes it. They win. He misses. The Buffs win. Snap put down. Kick is up. And it got blocked! And the game is
20: Carter.
2: Boo Carter.
20: And Colorado wins at Bobby Dodd. Boo Carter blocked the field goal. How about the start to 2026 and Prime's return to Atlanta?
2: Oh, what a football game this was.
1: Gary.
2: I saw him jump off there, and it just looked like he was going to have the angle.
1: Special teams, special teams, special teams on both sides affected this game. What a great character win
2: no
1: for the University
2: kidding.
1: Of Colorado tonight.
2: Yep. Great win. You know, I told you, Deion really likes this team, and he likes the energy,
1: yes,
2: and I do
1: does.
2: Too. This is a really close-knit team, and,
1: yes,
2: you know, they
1: does.
2: Played so well together, complimentary down this, you know, they're going to have some special teams meetings, that's for sure, but they played great complimentary football there.
1: Wow.
2: So they broke the streak.
1: Yep.
2: The seven in
1: they
2: a row.
1: Seven in a row away from Folsom Field. They get that. They open up 1-0. Coach Prime approves their 6-1 on season opening wins. His only loss was last year to Georgia Tech back at home. Charlie Williams. Was out there. No. That can't be Charlie. We're being told he's talking. He's not. Oh, yeah. I beg your pardon. He's got. Oh, you tell me Charlie Williams with Bobby right now? I beg your pardon. Bobby, let's go down to you. Charlie Williams, who had the game winning touchdown.
21: Charlie, man, talk about that catch you made to get to take the lead.
22: We were grinding it all game in 12 personnel, running the ball. And then when our number's called, we usually make it. So that was the moment where we had to make the play. And kind of just routine. We ran that play all week, and it executed.
21: Talk about how you feel right now, man. Coming on the road and winning the open season.
22: It was always us. We knew it. We knew this was going to happen. We knew it was going to be a close game. We just had to execute and finish the game, and we did.
21: Great job, man. Congratulations. Mark, back up to you.
1: All right, Bobby, thank you. Boy, Charlie can barely talk out there right now. I think he's so excited.
2: Well, you and I can barely talk.
1: Oh, my goodness. What an outstanding, fun game. There were times when this thing, it was, well, let's just say, Gary, it was kind of bogging down a little bit at different times. But we were impressed with the defense. We were impressed the way that unit was playing. The offense came alive as the game wore on. But ultimately, they pull it out. Charlie Williams, a UNLV transfer. Gary, he's an Aspen kid. He's a Colorado kid.
2: He went to the IMG Academy.
1: That's right. And to make a play like that. And how about Burr, maybe the best kicker in America, comes out of here having two of them. Juju is standing by right now with Bobby.
21: Juju, walk in here to celebrate with your teammates. Talk about what this means to come back to Georgia and win this.
22: Oh, no, it's a blessing. God did this. We came together as a team. We built so much over the offseason. It's a blessing to start out 1-0 on in the next week.
21: Man, way to play. Way to fight back. All right, he's running away with me to go celebrate. Mark, back up to you.
1: And I know you can't keep up with him, so that's all right. Great to hear from Juju coming back home out of Carrollton High School. He was a two-time Gator.

0: They were able to get the ball on a, and they've been covered close, but they ran a little out and up.
1: Yeah.
0: And that got the defender off of him, but Charlie made a great catch there.
1: Bobby is down there now with safety, Brandon Fontenette.
2: Brandon, just give me your reaction, man. How you feeling right now?
3: Man, I can't even explain it. It ain't nothing like getting that first dub, man. That means a lot, man. Momentum. That's all I can say, momentum, man.
2: This is a hard-fought game, but talk about these guys that you love, you play hard with, how you pulled this one out.
3: Hey, man, the brotherhood we got, the long fall camp we had, the long winter, it all paid off, bro. We fought to the end, and it showed. And it shows the brotherhood we got, and we ain't going to give up on each other, never.
2: I love it, man. Go celebrate with the boys.
4: All right, Mark, back up to you.
1: Brandon Fontenette played in that game for TCU, the first one for Coach Prime down in Fort Worth, Texas. Yeah, then he went to Vanderbilt. Now he's with Colorado, and he's on the winning side of a game like that, which opened up this season here in 2026. Yeah, we talked last year of looking back in hindsight, how that opening loss at home, tough loss, just like Georgia Tech just suffered here, it hurt Colorado. Might have set them in a wrong kind of tone. This can do the opposite here for Colorado.
0: We never recovered from that loss,
1: yeah.
0: Mark.
1: Yeah.
0: And, you know, it, just little things like that can happen. And so, you know, we're all going to look and think this is going to make a difference. But it's still going to come down to how you play the next game and how you take every opponent and how you prepare and all that sort of stuff. But it gets you off to such a good start. Man, that's going to be an easier flight home.
1: Back down to Bobby on the sidelines. Bobby,
2: tell me how you feel. That's all I want to know.
5: Man, I'm feeling great. What you mean? I'm feeling great. My first time in Atlanta, and I said it. That's my first time in Atlanta. And back then, when men were men, the first time you go somewhere, you take that shit. You can kill. You feel me? You can't die. We kill.
2: I love it, man. Go celebrate.
5: Love it too, man. Hey,
2: way to play. Way to play. Mark, back up. These guys are fired up, man.
1: Was that Yaya Tia?
2: Yes.
1: Okay, yeah. I figured that's who that was. He's a little excited right now. Forgive us. 14-3 is the final score. The Buffaloes open up 1-0 with a dramatic win. The defense was outstanding. Young Juju Lewis in his first start with his team, if you will, led the team down the stretch and found Charlie Williams for a short touchdown to take the lead late. Gerlach hit the PAT. That's the difference in the ball game. And then a blocked field goal attempt by Boo Carter at the end on attempt by Georgia Tech sealed it. Now the Buffaloes end up winning 14-3. Next week, you've got Weber State coming to town. It's a 1:30 game back at Folsom Field. Gary and I are going to hit the air at 11:30 next week. Boy, this Georgia Tech team, by the way, they got Tennessee coming in here next week, Gary.
0: Yeah, they do.
1: This
0: is going to be a tough practice.
1: Oh, my goodness, yeah. So, 1:30 next week, Coach and I, along with Andy Lindholm, hit the air at 11:30 with the pregame show next week. That'll wrap up the play-by-play. We've got Buff's locker room still to come. We'll see if we can get another player or two. We're going to hear from Coach Prime down the locker room and put a wrap on this one. What a win tonight. At times, like I said, the game. Oh, we got Gideon. Gideon Lampron's down there with Bobby. Want to hear from the linebacker. Go ahead, Bobby.
2: Yeah, thanks, Mark. I got Gideon right here. Gideon, just tell me what this feels like with your teammates, with your boys coming on the road, winning this game the way you guys did.
6: Nothing's better than this moment. We've relentlessly prepared for this. I'm so thankful for the determination and grit of the guys on the team, the coaching staff. I'm so ready to enjoy this one when we go home.
2: Tell me what this feels like right now. You know, you worked your guys' butts off all summer. Everyone's been talking about what this team's supposed to be like. You come on the road, you beat a good football team. What can this do going into next week and the rest of this season?
6: It creates momentum, and we just got to keep rolling with it. I mean, what can you say about this? This win just shows how gritty and determined this team is, and I'm so thankful for the coaches.
2: Good work, man. Congratulations. Mark, back up to you.
1: All right. Good to hear from the linebacker, number 44 for the Buffaloes. 14-13, the Buffs win in Atlanta. We'll take a timeout. Post-game show coming your way next from Bobby Dodge Stadium. This is Colorado Football from Learfield.
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9: 42 seconds remaining. Moving from off the right ball on Tashwa. 2-2's out of the shot. Middle of his right hand is to Caleb Taylor. Snap to 2-2. Drops. Steps into the pocket. Time. Looks. Throws. Caught. Five. In zone. Touchdown. Touchdown, Colorado. What a route to the tight end. And a throw by 2-2. Joy.

0: that quickly marched downfield and had a chance at a field goal. Yeah, then Boot Carter blocked that. Yeah, that sealed the win. Colorado starts 1-0 this season with a dramatic win here in Atlanta, Georgia. Coach Gary Barnett, Bobby Pasavetta, voice of the boss Mark Johnson. Colorado football brought to us by Denver Ford, a proud supporter of the Buffaloes, your local Ford store, where you'll find the Ford SUV with four-wheel drive that can take you anywhere. Gary, you can't say enough or enough about how this win can set Colorado up for this season.
1: You know, Mark, before that last drive, Juju was 9 for 20 for 48 yards. On the last drive, he was 5 for 7 for 76 yards. Well, that was with a minute and 3 seconds.
0: Yeah.
1: So, you know, it was a great drive. And just something to a young team who fought back like this in this environment against a good team. It is so confidence building.
0: Let me see that number right there. Give me that little sheet of paper.
1: This one?
0: The one that you just told us about. Here's a couple of numbers. Rick has been giving us these numbers here. Colorado was in the lead for 51 seconds of this game, Gary. 51 seconds. 14 seconds of the first half. Remember, they scored. And then 100-yard touchdown in the other direction. 37 seconds in the second half. The Buffaloes had 42 and a half minutes between scores in this game. 34 of their 76 plays were in plus territory. Georgia Tech 28 of their 54. The only two offensive touchdowns were both by CU, of course. The one to Charlie Williams that we just heard, and then the 5-yard run by Micah Welch in this ball game. Holy cow. I mean, you want to talk about dramatic hanging in there. Special teams were not good in this game. But, Gary, offense late. They rushed the ball pretty effectively much of the ball game. Late, they have the nice drive. And defense, for the most part, they had the breakdown in that last drive by Georgia Tech. But, boy, they played pretty solid most of this game.
1: They did. They played solid. Special teams, were a question mark.
0: Yep.
1: No question all the way through. And that's going to be a big discussion this week for everybody. But,
0: yep.
1: For this defense that's been told they're too small and, that they can't run, they look great. They played really well. I tell you, Chris Marv's going to be so proud of those guys.
0: I think so.
1: Because that wee fence was a wee fence. And then on the other side, they did just what they wanted to do. They ran the ball. They ran the ball up the middle. They made you defend it. They took away your will. And then when they had to have it, they just went right on top and had it.
0: Gary, Georgia Tech last year averaged over 220 yards rushing a game. Came in and got 320-something against the bus. 30 carries, 51 yards, 1.7 yards per carry against Chris Marr's defense.
1: Well, when's the last time we saw a number like that?
0: Oh, my goodness. Been a long time.
1: It's usually in the first quarter.
0: Yes, exactly right. But that's pretty impressive.
1: Yeah, the whole thing's impressive. I think just the way they won that game was so impressive. I mean, I'm getting texts of what a courageous game we played.
0: Love it.
1: And that's exactly the best description of it.
0: Love it. Well, we're waiting on Coach Prime. He'll have comments down the locker room. We'll tap into that so you can hear that. We'll continue running down numbers and putting this one to bed. The Buffs are 1-0 in 2026, getting a road win in Atlanta, Georgia. 14-13 over Georgia Tech. Back in a moment. 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
13: I was happy with the game and the way it played out. I never flinched, man. I told several people on the sideline, we're going to make it very, very interesting, but we're going to win this game. That's just the faith I have in these young men and the coaching staff, both coordinators as well as our new AD, Fernando. Got the game balls, so that's noted and notable. The young man played the butts off. We made some mistakes on special teams, which we can't. It's effort plays. Like when they're blocking a field goal and they run a pickup back for a touchdown, that's great effort because you have the correct personnel because you go over it over and over and over and over. I do that myself. But they made it happen, so hats off to them. We beat a really, really good team and a really, really good coaching staff. But our guys were resilient. I'm proud of them. I'm truly happy for them. We didn't have many flights back home in victory or any flights back home, but this is going to be a wonderful flight, knowing that we are the only thing we get back to 4 or 5 in the morning, but we don't have nothing to do tomorrow. So I'm really pleased. I'm thankful for our fan base. I'm thankful for just the first sellout they had in Hello.
14: It's
13: so funny that you all get silent when I start talking about stuff like this, but you all ain't silent when other things. Since when?
14: 06.
13: 06. Yeah, he sold out since 06. I think we had a little something to do with that. God is so good, man. These young men are so wonderful. Love them to life. So, coach and staff, we fought through the end. It was awesome. Let's go.
14: Liam, go ahead.
13: Ladies first.
15: Question.
13: Yeah.
15: Coach, talk about the resilience of these guys. Mm-hmm. Just stick with it this whole game, and then to make that drive at the end of the game. What did you learn about your
13: response
15: today?
13: Very resilient. We talked about, I told them it was going to be adversity, tremendous adversity, but we wanted to implement the adversity, not be the recipients of the adversity. But we were resilient. We didn't give up. And, just how it all played out in the end. I mean, couple special team blunders. Then we come out strong on special teams and to make it happen. So it don't wash it. We still are not satisfied with that. But I'm happy overall with the victory, truly.
15: Person on SI, Juju coming out and having that last drive, playing confidently. What does that say about his maturity level to bounce back from that? The game he had.
13: Well, I'm glad he did because you guys would have been eating him alive if he had. That's the truth. The kid is still young, man. He's still growing. That's why I don't get up here and clap with my feet in my hands because I want you guys to give him time, man. Let it happen. I tell you what. The things that Brendan says when he's getting the play room and the situational type of football that we've practiced and getting him prepared for that moment, it was real. And we knew. I told him before, I said, look, I'm getting ready to use every one of these timeouts. We're probably going to have a minute something left on the clock. Go to work, because we're not going to have a timeout. So they're not going to be up, because they don't want to get beat deep. They don't want to do that. So we're going to have a chance to catch and get out of bounds. And he dialed it up. He dialed the correct play, and Juju made the throw, man. I'm proud of him.
15: Yeah. Hey, Coach, we're about to say
13: how you doing, my man? You're looking great. Very dapper.
15: Thank you. Appreciate it. I just want to ask about Chauncey Gooden, who's playing both ways in those trenches.
13: Yeah.
15: You know, what does this say about your unit that you have a guy like that who's willing to do that with?
13: Chauncey is an unbelievable athlete. Like, Chauncey is a dog out there, man. When you see some of his cut-ups from the game and what he did offensively to them, you'll understand why I allow him to play defense. And that was ideal. You're not going to play defense unless you whooping the guy in front of you on offense. And he was. And when he got in there on defense, he did his job. So all the guys did a great, great job today in there. Come on, man. 30 carries, 51 yards. I think he did a great job up front. I'm proud of every last one of them. And we rotated several D tackles. And we had a couple sacks today.
10: Three sacks.
13: That's awesome, man. That's awesome.
10: Jack. Hey, Coach. Jack Carlo.
11: See you.
13: Jack, my man.
11: You just mentioned it there, that run defense, obviously really shorthanded.
13: Yeah.
11: Just what does that say about that group, to be shorthanded?
13: Well, first of all, it says a lot about Mark and who he is and what he is and how he is and how he's relatable to these young men and how they really want to fight and play for him and how smart and intelligent he is. Playing situational football, doing some things that we knew they would do. We surrendered a few big plays that we shouldn't, but we'll get that fixed. But what can I say, man? I mean, when you're looking at the statistics, you got to get on the plane happy with knowing with the outcome, but knowing you can improve on that. So I'm happy about that.
0: That is head coach Deion Coach Prime Sanders as the Buffaloes. Let's go ahead and pull that down there, Shannon. Let's pull that down. We're still going to get a headset here. Buffs win 14-13 on the road to win the game here in Atlanta, Georgia. We'll go ahead and take a timeout. We'll have game stats coming up next. This is Colorado Football from Learfield.
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0: We continue in Buffs Locker Room here from Bobby Dodd Stadium in Atlanta. The Buffaloes win 14-13. Dramatic win. Late touchdown, Juju to Charlie Williams. Boo Carter with the blocked field goal in the waning seconds. Colorado holds on and gets its first season opening win in a couple of years. And Coach Prime, 5, make it 6-1 now in opening game. Remember, he won his first couple. Last year, Georgia Tech steals one. 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Coach and MJ back up here to the booth. Bobby's going to join us for final comments here momentarily. Let's get down to our statistics in this one. First downs, Colorado 21-17 advantage over Georgia Tech. Look at the rushing numbers. 49 snaps, 183 yards on the ground for the Buffaloes. 30 for 51. 1.7 yards per carry for Georgia Tech. That's not something you've seen from Georgia Tech in a while. Total yardage, 76 snaps for the Buffs, 307. 54 snaps for Georgia Tech for 288. You hold Tech under 300 yards in this ball game, under 50 yards, at 50 yards on the ground. What is that? Plus 22 snaps total offense in the game here tonight. Let's see. Turnovers, there was one. Tech had a fumble in this game. Tech had penalty issues. 9 penalties for 49 yards. The Buffs, 6 for 60. Look at the possession, or the time of possession here, Gary. 34 minutes and 9 seconds for Colorado. 25-51. So 34 minutes to 26 minutes in this game.
24: And that may be the most, second most significant number in this whole list.
0: Yeah.
24: Of course, the first one is 13 to 14.
0: That's right.
24: 14.
0: That's right.
24: But, you know, this isn't a game that they're going to have to show all the highlights from.
0: No.
24: It's not going to be a game that everybody, it's not a must-watch TV.
0: Right.
24: You don't want to watch.
0: Low-scoring game.
24: But,
0: yeah.
24: It's the game of football.
0: Yeah.
24: You know, and it was, you know how much tension there is in a game like this?
0: Yes.
24: How much pressure there is on every play when it's this close?
0: This is the kind of game you love, isn't it?
24: Well, you know, I'd rather have the blowout where I can play everybody, but you got to understand the pressure it's on those kids and those coaches every snap when you've got a game like this.
0: Yeah, Rick Shisim, you know, he goes, you know, I mentioned they had 288 yards of total offense. He wrote me a note. He said, you know, they had 320 rushing last year. In Boulder.
24: Yeah.
0: Third downs, Colorado 7-17. Georgia Tech was 5-13. Damian Henderson led the way on the ground. He had 65 yards. Michael Welch had 58 yards at a touchdown. Only 2 offensive touchdowns in the game, both by Colorado, by the way. Jaquil Smith had 42 yards. DeKalen Taylor had 22 yards. Justice Haynes had 64 yards on 19 carries for Georgia Tech. Julian Lewis, 14 of 27, 124 yards, and a touchdown. And I'm looking for that number you gave me for Juju. On a game-winning drive, He was
24: 5 for 7.
0: He was 5 for 7 for 76 yards
24: in
0: the game. Before that, he was 9 of 20 for 48. He came alive in clutch time down the stretch. Alberto Mendoza, 17 of 23, 237 yards. He was sacked 3 times in a game. Juju was sacked once. DeAndre Moore had 4 catches for 37 yards. Jordan Allen had 8 for 113 for Georgia Tech. Leading tacklers, Fontenette had 8. Gideon Lampron and Leonga LaFau had 7, unofficially for the Buffaloes. Effort had 13, McCoy had 11, and Riley had 10. 2 former Buffs, by the way, they're top 3 tacklers in this ballgame. There are the numbers in this one here tonight. We'll take a timeout. Final comments from Coach and Bobby coming up next. This is Colorado Football from Learfield.
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0: Once again on Bus Locker Room here at Bobby Hutt Stadium in Atlanta. 14-13 Buffaloes get the victory tonight. Dramatic fashion as they start the season 1-0. And now they get ready for Weber State coming to town next week. 1:30 ball game. Gary and Andy and I are going to hit the air at 11:30 next Saturday from Folsom Field. So what, here in about 9 days or so. And they'll have the home opener at Folsom Field before we head to Evanston the following year for the Gary Barnett Invitational, as we got Colorado Evanston. That's what I'm calling it in a couple of weeks. All right, let's get to final comments. Bobby, let's get you to throw the headphones on. You got your way back up here. And Shannon, let's make sure he's piled up back there. You were down there. You talked briefly with Juju, although he's faster than you now. There's no way you were keeping up with him out there. What a comeback! What a gut check! A nice defensive effort. You saw a young quarterback grow up in the final drive out there. I mean, there's so much to talk about in this one.
7: Yeah, you know, I mean, what a win. Let's just start there. Yeah. To come here and get a win like this on the road. But, I mean, how great did the defense play and how well did we run the football? I mean, if you would have told me that, what would we have, almost 200 yards rushing? Or did we get past it? I'm not sure. Yep. But, I mean, incredible. And just Juju down the stretch there. I mean, probably didn't have the game he really wanted up until that drive, but you know, he did it when it mattered, made throws when they needed to be made, and man, just really impressed with how hard these kids fought, and just, you know, they persevered through. This was a tough game. I mean, when you only gave up points on special teams, really, and, you know, field goals, that's hard to fight back from. So, good on them.
0: Well, Bobby, I don't know if you heard that number Rick gave us here, we passed along. Before the game-winning drive, Juju was 9 of 20 for 48 yards. Quarterbacks are supposed to make plays in big moments, right? 5 of 7 for 76 yards in the game when he grabbed a touchdown.
7: Yeah, he made big-time throws in that drive, too. Those weren't easy throws that he was making. So, you know, you would love to think that he grew up in one drive, you know, to finish that game, to bring them back to take the lead, and let's hope he did. But he looked like the kid we all think he's supposed to be on that last drive.
0: Yep, exactly right. Bobby, nice job tonight.
7: Thank you.
0: All right, Gary, get your thoughts on this one.
10: You know, if there's ever a team that needed to win a game like this, this team and program needed to win a game like this, that they had to grind and fight, and every play meant something, and the suspense and the drama and the pressure that was on those kids in that second half. Really, it felt that way the whole game.
0: It did.
10: It didn't come down to all-stars, didn't come down to... It was just grind them out, make tackles, get first downs. It was good old-fashioned football. They hurt them in the middle. They ran the ball up the middle of the field, and they just played smart, good football. You know, it's not going to be on SportsCenter. They're not going to have any of their plays on SportsCenter.
0: Yeah, 14, 13 games, rarely does anybody talk about them, right? Not in this day.
10: But it didn't make a difference. Yeah. That was a locker room win.
0: Yes, yes.
10: That was a win because of your locker room.
0: Mm-hmm. Yeah. You know, you talked about it a few days ago. You and I were chatting, and you said that this team came together. It grew. You could see it. You said they enjoy being around each other. This is the kind of thing that is the byproduct of that, isn't it?
10: Absolutely.
0: Yeah.
10: Yeah, absolutely. I told you, this team is really growing on me. And it was. Practice was growing on me. I love to see them battle each other.
0: Yep.
10: You know, they had great energy on the offensive side when they were doing 11-on-11. And I go over to the defense, and they had great energy over there, people paying attention. And that's usually leadership. Yep. It's also coaching. Mm-hmm. You know, it's a combination of all things. Football is not just one thing. It's all of that. But when you need a locker room win and you get it, it's better than 50 touchdowns or 400 yards rushing.
0: Right.
10: It really is.
0: Yeah, right.
10: It's what you get in the game for.
0: If they would have come out here and won 52-45 or something, we'd be happy about it. But this is more valuable, isn't it?
10: Oh, yeah.
0: Yeah.
10: That's how you win.
0: Yeah.
10: When you play like that, when you have to play like that, and you can, that's how you win.
0: Hey, how about Boo Carter's play? That's kind of getting lost, this whole thing. I mean, that was a heck of a block.
10: I saw that coming. I saw it coming. And, you know, he came off the long side.
0: Yeah.
10: Remember I told you they put that ball in the middle?
0: Yeah.
10: Well, that's not a long side. And so he came off of it, and he was just unbelievable on it. He got it exactly the right angle.
0: Brilliant play. And now to get ready for Weber State coming in next week, the home opener. Again, 1:30 ball game next week at Folsom Field. 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We'll take a timeout, come back and wrap things up here in Buffs locker room. Still to come, the Hawks is standing by. He's got a college football scoreboard. That's a few minutes away, but we'll come back here one more time in Atlanta after this. 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
0: 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Well, the bus for Livin' Moss here tonight. What game. Great defensive effort. Late offensive plays. Only 2 offensive touchdowns were scored, both by the Buffaloes. The game-winning touchdown on a pass from Julian Lewis to Charlie Williams. Caught it about the 5-yard line on the fingertips. Took it into the end zone. PAT then by Gerlach to give them the lead. And earlier a 5-yard run by Micah Welch. The only touchdown by Georgia Tech was a special teams touchdown. A 100-yard kickoff return by Rakeem Smith. They did have a field goal, but their outstanding kicker ends up missing 2. 1 during the game, and then at the very end, waning seconds, you got the block by Vu Carter. So, a lot of special teams mistakes. And isn't it interesting, then, that special teams seals the game at the end of the contest? But a great win for Colorado. Here, their first ever visit to Bobby Dodd Stadium, 14-3, the final. Next week, the Buffs have their home opener. They'll return home tonight. We're supposed to land somewhere around 3:30 or 4 o'clock in the morning, and they'll take tomorrow off, and then they start preparation for Weber State coming to town next Saturday. And so that'll be, the 12th, I guess that would be September 12th at Folsom Field, 1:30, Mountain Time kickoff. That's when college football's supposed to be played, about 1 o'clock in the afternoon on a Saturday. We will hit the air at 11:30. On Saturday morning with the Buffalo Stampede pregame show, Coach Gary Barnett. Andy Lindahl, and yours truly. Now for everybody involved in our broadcast tonight, Brett Otto, our studio coordinator, statistician, Rick Weiner did a great job. Chattanooga Sports, our spotter, the onside engineer, Shannon Scott. Reed Fisher, the executive producer at Cuddlebutt of Football. Learfield Network Manager, Danielle Brower. Eric Nichols, the imaging coordinator, VP of Broadcast Operations, is Tom Bowman for the broadcast team. For Coach Gary Barnett and Bobby Pasavetto, I'm voice of the boss, Mark Johnson. Colorado wins in dramatic fashion, 14-13 at Bobby Dodd over the Yellow Jackets of Georgia Tech. Coming up next, the final member of our crew, Brian Hosworth, standing by. He's got a college football scoreboard as we say goodnight from Atlanta, Georgia. Buffaloes win. They're 1-0, 14-13 over Tech. 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
27: And a pleasant good evening, everyone, across the great city of Denver and across the great state of Colorado. I'm Brian Helsworth, one more time with you across our entire network. Thanks to our producer as well tonight in studio, Brett Otto. What an amazing win as we're on KOA and across our great network tonight. Colorado wins it over Georgia Tech. It doesn't get any better than this, folks. It was an amazing win to come from behind. Colorado wins it 14-13 tonight at Bobby Dodd Stadium.
0: 42 seconds remaining. Moving from left to right, ball on Tashbar. Juju's out of the shotgun on his right hip is to Caleb Taylor. Snap to Juju. Drops. Steps up the pocket. Time. Looks. Throws. Caught. Five. In zone. Touchdown. a tight end and a throw by Juju. Joy in Atlanta, and the Buffs are a PAT away from taking the win here at Bobby Dodd.
27: Mark Johnson, the great Mark on there. The call is Colorado again wins it 14-13. Let's get to our other scores tonight. We'll start the Big 12. UCF and Bethune-Cookman. This almost sounded, as I said earlier, like a Super Nintendo football game. UCF wins it 73-6. Their quarterback, Alonzo Barnett, had a touchdown run through the air, 11 of 18, 158 yards. He had a touchdown. UCF winning big. Number 21, Utah, pounding Idaho 66-14 was the final. That game in Salt Lake City, another sellout, 96 straight one. There at Rice-Eccles, Devin Dampier, 13-18, 176 yards. He had three touchdowns in the game. Elsewhere in the Big 12, game on Saturday, Coastal Carolina heading to Morgantown. They'll take on West Virginia. Tomorrow night, Long Island University in Kansas. We've got Abilene Christian and number 12, Texas Tech. That game will be on Saturday. Galaxy Stadium is what they're calling that now, rather than Jones AT&T. Utah Tech, number 14, Brigham Young, playing as well this weekend, and we'll continue to keep you posted on that. Now in the top 25, really interesting game earlier. Mizzou, both of you with transfers. They get a new quarterback. He comes in from Ole Miss, guy by the name of Austin Simmons. It was spectacular tonight. Eli Drinkwitz in Missouri beating Arkansas Pine Bluff 54-14. Austin Simmons tonight, 17 of 19, 252 yards. He had four touchdowns.
1: First and 10. Austin Simmons wants to throw. Seam pattern caught by Lee. Spins away from the defender to the 15, to the 10, to the 5, to the pylon. Touchdown, Missouri. Caden Lee from Austin Simmons for 47.
27: That's Mike Kelly with a call from Learfield. Mizzou is now 1-0, and they will get Kansas next week. That'll be a Friday night game in Lawrence. That game will be televised on Fox. Top 25, big game. Clemson, number 11, LSU in Baton Rouge Saturday night. That will be the ESPN game day. That's where we're going to be on Saturday morning. And, of course, it'll be on ABC with Kirk, Herbstreit, Chris Fowler Saturday evening. Six all-time meetings. The ACC again taking on the SEC. How about this? Missouri State from Springfield, Missouri, got a very good quarterback, guy by the name of Skylar Locklear, and he comes basically out of North Carolina. 4,000 career total yards. They're going to A&M down in College Station to play the Aggies. They'll get $1.2 million to play that game, and they have nothing to lose. We'll see what happens. Number 7, Miami and Stanford will be playing this weekend as well. That'll be tomorrow night. Number 20, Houston in Oregon State, Big 12 and top 25. Willie Fritz's Cougars, impressive. Connor Wigman is back at quarterback. He led the Big 12 quarterbacks in total touchdowns last year. UTEP, number 10, Oklahoma. Also coming up this weekend, East Carolina and Alabama. Texas State, number 5, Texas. Furman and number 20, Tennessee. And one other game. This will be an interesting game. The ACC again in the SEC. Louisville at number 24 taking on number 9, Ole Miss. That'll be a game on Sunday. I want to thank our entire crew. Mark Johnson, our play-by-play man, the legendary coach, Gary Barnett. Bobby doing a great job, as always, on the sidelines. And Reed Fisher is our executive producer here. Shannon, the entire crew back there at Bobby Dodd Stadium, Hyundai Field, if you will, in Atlanta. For Brett Otto, I'm Brian Helsworth, live in studio tonight. Our final score, Colorado winning it over Georgia Tech. 14-13 victory, my friends, is sweet. As I tell you every week, good night across the great state of Colorado. 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

0: running back on his left hip. Juju takes a snap, and he gives to Micah. Cuts it back to his left. Foot race to the end zone. He dives to the end zone. Touchdown! Touchdown, Colorado! Micah Welch, the first score for the Buffaloes in 2026. Third down at 25 from the 28-yard line. Snap to Mendoza. Drops. Pressured off the edge. Grabbed and sacked back at the 20-yard line. And he got collapsed on either side. Lamont Lester got there first. Toby Anene from the other side. And the two defensive ends met at the quarterback at the loss of 8 yards. Out of the shotgun. He's got Haynes off his right hip as a running back. The transfer from Michigan. Drops to throw. Mendoza. Time. Hit. Sack. Back at the 40-yard line, and that time right up the middle came Lamont Lester. Holy cow, as he makes himself known, announcing his presence with authority as Nuke LaLoosh did. He goes back and gets the quarterback sack to make it fourth down now, and Georgia Tech's going to have to punt this one away. 6-point Georgia Tech advantage. 52 seconds remaining here in Atlanta. Third down and 3 from the Tech 36-yard line.
1: They're going to run it.
0: To Kalen Taylor. Breaks out of a tackle. He's got the first down. Cuts to his left. Down to the 20-yard line.
1: Perfect call. First down
0: by Colorado.
1: Perfect call.
0: 42 seconds remaining. Moving from left to right, ball up hash mark. Juju's out of the shotgun. On his right hip is to Kalen Taylor. Snap to Juju. Drops. Steps into the pocket. Time. Looks. Throws. What a route to the tight end, and a throw by Juju. Joy in Atlanta, and the Buffs are a PAT away from taking the win here at Bobby Dodd. Gerlach for the kick. Lines up Damon Greaves for the hold. For the lead. Snap, put down. Gerlach, kick is up. It's on its way, and it's good. And Colorado takes the lead with 37 seconds to go here at Bobby Dodd. What a comeback. What a return to Georgia for Juju Lewis. Mendoza's out of the shotgun. Snap. Steps up in the pocket. Got time. Throws it downfield. Grant has made it a 45. Turning upfield. Running at the 40. Hit from behind. And went down awkwardly to 35. Inside Buff territory. The catch was made by Dallin Pinson. A slant off the right. Bree Thomas made the tackle. And remember, they've got one of the best kickers in America. A 45-yard attempt with 3 seconds remaining. He makes it. They win. He misses. The Buffs win. Snap, put down, kick is up, and it got blocked, and the game is over.
1: Boo Carter.
0: And Colorado wins at Bobby Dodd. Boo Carter blocked the field goal. How about the start to 2026 in Prime's return to Atlanta?
1: Oh, what a football game this was.
2: And what a football game it was indeed. No Benjamin Albright or Nick Ferguson coming to you tonight on this abbreviated edition of Broncos Country tonight after that CU Buffs football game. And, you know, why waste any time? Let's just get right into it. One, you know, a big L for Nick Ferguson and his Georgia Tech Yellow Jackets. We're happy about that around these parts. I think the big question, though, coming out of this game is which version of Juju Lewis is the real one? What are the Colorado Buffaloes going to get going forward? And don't get me wrong, there's a lot else to dissect from this, from the defensive improvement to what we saw out of the go-go offense. But ultimately, I think what will be the biggest X factor for this season comes down to that most important position, the quarterback position, and Juju Lewis. Through three quarters, it looked, frankly, pretty dreadful. You know, towards the end of the game, through 58 minutes of play, he was 2 of 11 for 22 yards on any throw that traveled more than 5 yards past the line of scrimmage. At halftime, he was 6 of 14.

0: Tech defense. You know, maybe Marion has to change the offense some to better accommodate Juju as a player. You know, lean into his strengths, lean away from his weaknesses. But if you get that version of Juju all season long, you know, based on what we saw from the defense, from the run game, this CU team can hang. Assuming you get functional special teams play as well. However, if you get, you know, the version of Juju you saw through the first 50 minutes of this game, it's going to be another year of tough sledding. You know, even with all the other improvements, it's going to be hard to put up enough points to keep up. Hopefully what we saw in that last drive was some sort of light switch coming on. Hopefully they can dial in all the special teams gaffes. You know, outside of Boo Carter's block, special teams was absolutely dreadful tonight. You know, they give up a blocked field goal. They allow the 100-yard kick return touchdown. You know, in a game they lost by six, they gave up about 10 points on special teams. So got to shore that up. But, man, really promising start to this 2026 Buffalo season. Next Saturday, they got Weber State at home. Home opener, 1:30 p.m. Coverage will start well before that, I believe 11:30. Stay tuned. CU Buffs football is done. Until next weekend, everybody. Zach Siegel signing off.
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9: KOA News Time, 11 o'clock. I'm Carrie Mack. We're keeping an eye on a situation in San Miguel County tonight. The sheriff's office confirming an aircraft has crashed near Dolores Peak, possibly causing smoke in the area. Teams are being inserted by helicopter to search the area and determine whether there are any survivors. This comes after Denver Air Traffic Control alerted the sheriff's office about a missing single-engine aircraft, the same type of aircraft believed to have crashed. There is no confirmation that the missing aircraft is the one believed to be the source of the smoke, but we'll continue to keep you updated as more information comes out. And the Adams 12 School District Board was presented with a recommendation to close 6 of their schools, 1 middle school and 5 elementary schools, due to declining enrollment. Superintendent Chris Gadowski says staff put a lot of thought and consideration into the plan, but closing any of their schools isn't easy.
10: This is going into my 18th year as superintendent, and today is one of the most difficult days during that entire journey.
9: The board is expected to vote on the recommendation at its October 7th meeting. Law enforcement across the Front Range spent a week pulling over cars with expired tags, expired templates, or no plates at all. While Denver handed out 251 citations, Aurora handed out 275, and Colorado Springs topped the list with 313 tickets. Other agencies handed out a few, and the total for the week-long effort was just shy of $1,095 citations. And Denver is keeping Altera Mountain Resort headquarters in town. The company that owns the Icon Pass is taking advantage of numerous state and local grants to move its HQ from River North into the old Denver Post building. Governor Polis says Altera is a heavy hitter in the outdoor industry. And the Rockies are back in action tomorrow. They'll be taking on the Cardinals at 6:40. 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Our next update at 11:30. 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

0: from the heartland of America and the gateway to the West. Good morning, good evening, wherever you may be across the nation, around the world. I'm George Norrie. This is Coast to Coast AM. Later tonight, the psychic realm and then some readings. And in a moment, manifestation and liquid luck. Here's what's happening. President Donald Trump said the latest round of U.S. strikes on Iran would not last long, even as Washington prepares to keep some of its forces deployed across the Middle East into next year, a sign that the confrontation with Tehran could outlive the current military campaign. Speaking to reporters at the White House, Mr. Trump said the renewed U.S. military operation against Iran would not continue for a long period of time following the fiercest exchange of attacks between the two countries since July. With more on today's activities, here's Tom Danheiser. Tom?
1: Well, the U.S. United States has formally extended its military deployments in the Middle East until 2027. The decision was officially ordered by U.S. Defense Secretary Pete Hegseth due to the ongoing month-long military conflict between the U.S. and Iran. The order keeps roughly 50,000 American troops stationed throughout the region. This includes members of the Army's 82nd Airborne Division who are preparing for longer overseas tours. The Pentagon is maintaining 19 warships, including two aircraft carriers, along with fighter squadrons and air defense units. This, as the White House did suggest that a global energy crisis was averted as a result of U.S. intervention. U.S. Vice President J.D. Vance has downplayed the United States' conflict with Iran, saying major combat operations are not ongoing, despite escalating exchanges of fire between the two sides this week. The vice president also said the U.S. is investigating an incident Tuesday in which one of its missiles hit a wedding party in Kuistan, Iran, killing at least five civilians. Meanwhile, Washington has in recent weeks sought to ratchet up the economic pressure on Tehran in an effort to extract concessions in any future negotiations. Three senior Iranian sources have said the U.S. campaign to throttle Iran's economy by blockading its oil exports is growing increasingly difficult to withstand. And crude oil prices hover near 6 weeks highs, with West Texas Intermediate trading at approximately $91.44 a barrel and Brent crude near $95.52 a barrel. Joe, George?
0: Thank you, Tom. The turmoil in the U.S. bond market is being driven by a confluence of separate but related forces. The U.S. war with Iran is heating up again, driving up the U.S. defense spending and the cost of oil, gasoline, diesel, and jet fuel. John Truman Wolf, the author of the 90 Strongest Banks in America, is with us. John, what do you think of the U.S. bond market right now?
2: Well, it's taken a hit, George, because these rates have gone up. For listeners that aren't familiar, when interest rates go up, the principal of bonds go down. So it's created the rise in interest rates driven by the billions, trillions that we're now spending on this war are driving rates up. And it's adverse to the bond market. I think if he doesn't bring this war to a conclusion soon, I think it's going to hit the November elections very hard. I'm not a MAGA fanatic. I think President Trump has done a lot of wonderful things. He's very productive. But if he doesn't get this war ended, George, it's going to destroy his legacy, I think. It's not good for the economy. It's costly. Interest rates are up. Right this second, it doesn't look good. Now, they're taking two avenues of attack on Iran, both military and financial. These guys over there, the IRGC is, I think, a little more intransigent than the administration thought.
0: All right, great. Thanks, John. John Truman Wolf. Gloria Steinem, the American journalist and political activist who became the face of the second wave feminism in the late 1960s and early 1970s, has died at the age of 92, according to her verified Instagram account. Steinem died in New York City, surrounded by some of the many who loved her. According to the statement, they did not say how she passed. For Americans, it's been a real tough summer for figuring out what foods are safe to eat. The Food and Drug Administration announced 26 notices for food products this August alone, not including pet food, including drugs. That total increased to 46 recalls. That's a notable increase from August of last year when just 26 products were recalled. Our food safety coach, Jeff Nelkin, is with us here. Jeff, why all these recalls? What the heck is going on?
3: Well, I think we're getting a lot better at recognizing some of the faults in our operations, and it gives us opportunity to identify why we have these repeat situations, letting us think about how do we go about doing a better job of looking at what we're doing.
0: Would you say that food recalls are a good thing?
3: Well, the recalls are a knee-jerk reaction to situations that, you know, where either the clientele have complained about finding foreign objects in food, or people associated with eating certain products becoming ill. And there seems to be a pattern, and it takes usually several days to weeks to determine those patterns and then certainly to investigate and interview people. You know, it's a big project and it requires a lot of resources is one angle. The other part is as simple as, well, let's look at the iceberg lettuce situation where we end up having 17,000 people impacted by the lettuce, story. And then the question becomes, when we take a look at some of the issues, why are they happening? Why are we ending up with contamination or poop in our food so that people become ill? And it becomes a question, what are we missing? So obviously to impact such a large group of people with similar products, and then of course the ingredients are then sold to us where we grind them up and add them to other food products, you know, like guacamole or various dishes. And now we end up with the salmonella from the jalapeno peppers ground up and being added to additional food items that now increases that recall. So we need to take a look step by step. What's going on and what can we do better to minimize this? And certainly that we want to make sure that our general audience is informed about what's going on so that they can ask questions. And if they're concerned, that they have resources to talk to the people from the companies and find out if they in fact have that product, you know, sitting on the shelves or possibly in their home freezers.
0: Good point. Jeff, update us on your website URL, please.
3: Thank you. JeffNelkin@cs.com.
0: You got it. You changed it a little bit on us.
3: Right.
0: All right. Thank you, Jeff Nelkin. Up next, Dr. Joseph Gallenberger back on Coast to Coast as we talk about liquid luck, the Good Fortune Handbook. We're going to change your luck in just a moment on Coast to Coast AM.
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0: 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And welcome back to Coast, George Norrie with you. We've got a great program for you tonight, starting with Dr. Joseph Gallenberger, clinical psychologist and expert in psychokinesis, which is the ability to influence matter using the energy of directed consciousness. He teaches PK, energy healing and manifestation in his Inner Vegas virtual workshops, the Monroe Institute's MC Squared program, and in his Sync Creation Home Study course. One of his books is called Liquid Luck, The Good Fortune Handbook. Joseph, welcome back.
9: Well, good evening there, George. How you been?
0: I am fine, using your practices as often as I can, and you know what? It works.
9: All right. I like to hear that.
0: Why does it seem that happier people are luckier people?
9: I think some people feel that when you have a winning event, people get happy. But what I tend to notice more is that the happy people are happy first. And with that energy flowing, they're less worried, less in fear, usually filled with gratitude, feelings of generosity, those kinds of feelings. And I think that helps bring good things in. Both for your creating your own stuff with confidence, and people being inclined to help you because, people are attracted to other happy people. And also maybe even that the universe smiles on that a bit and allows things and blessings to flow to you a little more easily. If you are not saying, well, nothing ever good happens to me, but instead you're appreciating the sunrise, sunset, and the fact that your heart is beating and you're breathing and hopefully have some really good things going on in your life as well. But the happy people, you know, they see a dandelion in on the long side of the road and they go, what a pretty yellow flower. And the negative people see a weed, you know?
0: Yeah, that's good. Or partly sunny or partly cloudy, right?
9: Yeah.
0: Manifestation and psychokinesis. Let's talk about psychokinesis first. Explain what that is.
9: Many people use the term telekinesis, psychokinesis interchangeably. Now most people just use the PK or psychokinesis term. And the most common definition, George, you would see is affecting matter with your mind. I don't really like that definition because I don't think it's complete. To me, the mind is like the steering wheel of a car. It sets direction of your intention, but the car goes nowhere without gas. So we also look at the best gas for that car is the energy of unconditional love. As you mentioned, happiness, other positive emotions such as gratitude seems to fuel the psychokinetic event. So from my point of view, I would say you're affecting matter through your heart energy, your intent moving through your heart energy. So it's a little bit different than just with your mind.
0: Is manifestation the same thing or is that different?
9: I feel that psychokinesis, manifestation, and energy healing, all three of those are using a similar energy. There are different flavors depending on what you're doing. So in psychokinesis, if you're bending metal, the energy might feel a little different than if you were accelerating growth of seeds or winning at a slot machine, rolling dice in patterns, those kinds of things. Working with things has its own challenges in PK compared to, say, energy healing, where people's natural compassion and empathy and motivation come out to alleviate suffering, particularly in themselves or people that they love. When you look at manifesting, same energy is flowing, but a different set of challenges. There you get issues of concept, like it's very hard to get a job 2 months a year that pays you enough to live all year unless you already have the belief that that would be possible. When you do, that type of thing can come towards you more easily. So each variant of the energy has its own playground, if you will, but they all have in common intention, very clear intent, and then letting go and moving into a let go, let flow type of state.
0: Does science try to get involved in experimenting and checking into psychokinesis, for example?
9: Yeah, it's kind of a career killer for many scientists, so I applaud the courage of folks. It attracts physicists, electrical engineers, as much as psychologists in terms of the field. There's certain universities like Princeton Engineering Anomalous Research Lab that was in being for many, many years, decades even, and they felt they proved it beyond a shadow of a doubt. What we mean shadow of a doubt in science would be a Six Sigma event, that this would not occur even once in a billion by chance when they look at meta-analysis studies. And this is where they take all the studies in the field and they knock out the outliers, the ones that are very good or very bad. They don't have overrepresentation of any particular scientist or science group. And then they rate the studies and give them power by the sophistication and quality of their experimental design. So it's not just an average of all studies. But once that's done, they come up with this idea that this probably would not happen even a billion to one by chance. So that being proved from a scientific point of view, focus now in the laboratories are a little more the chain of causation. What does the brain look like in terms of brainwave patterns when this PK is happening? What can you do to enhance the effects? Does it help to be experts like Qigong masters, energy healers? Does it help to have beginner's luck, if you will? What motivates people the most so they don't get bored with the experiment? One of the experiments I've been in recently was at University of Virginia, Department of Perceptual Studies, and they have a gray box, and you look at it, there's sensors inside the box. They have a Geiger counter in there, random number generator, different crystal kind of shape things. And your assignment is, after they put 120 lead EEG on top of your head, which is kind of like a crown of thorns, that you do PK and affect the box and tickle those sensors, if you will, for 48 seconds on, 48 seconds rest, 48 seconds on through 100 trials. So that's pretty boring. I tended to do some of that work in labs, but I like to work in casinos where if you show PK, often you get a jackpot. So they're looking in laboratories how to motivate people without having to give them big jackpots over some time so they can run enough trials with a given individual. They're particularly focused on healers now and getting some impressive results in terms of electrical fields, in terms of effects on DNA, pristine DNA, in bacteria, things where there's no placebo effect. So there's quite a bit of exciting work going on in the laboratories from my point of view.
0: Joseph, years ago you were on the program talking about your book, Liquid Luck, in the CD. Anything new with that? People using it?
9: Yeah, I still get reports pretty much a couple a week. Most recent impressive one to me was there was a retiree reporting using the Liquid Luck principles, which we can talk about, but involve happiness and gratitude, generosity, compassion, those positive types of principles. He had the intuition to take a Roth IRA account, which, as you probably know, is a retirement account where you've already paid taxes, so whatever you gain in there is not taxable. And he applied around $60K in a Roth account to the silver future market last fall. And as I talked to him into the spring of this year, he was up to $20 million from working that account. So I think that's a pretty good win. And of course, such investments are risky, shouldn't be attempted without the means to absorb the loss and proper skill set. But he had the skills plus the intuition and the energy, and within that he did very well. It goes from that very high kind of thing to more usual. I got a report somebody won $2,500 playing a bingo game with Liquid Luck and won. And the very next round of the $2,500, they were sitting next to a woman and they said, I think the woman next to me could absorb this same Liquid Luck vibration. And in fact, she won the next $2,500, which kind of was fun. A guy wrote me recently that he was taking some bags to the recycle center, and when he got there, they had a bin that you could just rummage through, and he got the intuition to go in there, and he picked up a nondescript bag, and inside was a fairly light bag, and I think it was paper, so it was opaque. He found a whole bunch of old stamp collection. And as he wrote me, he said so far he had costed them out on eBay for $7,500 and he had barely started going through them.
0: I love that story, Joseph. Stay with us. We're going to take a short break with Dr. Joseph Gallenberger right here on Coast to Coast AM.
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0: the latest from KOA News. An update on the plane crash in San Miguel County tonight. Responding ground teams and helicopters have deemed the crash unsurvivable and are returning to base. All military assets are canceled. And officials are shedding more light on a shooting at a Minneapolis apartment high-rise that left two people dead on Wednesday. Minneapolis Mayor Jacob Frey told reporters responding officers showed great bravery.
1: Their actions helped protect our neighbors. Their actions undoubtedly saved lives.
0: And authorities believe the suspected shooter, Carlton Neal Johnson, was killed while exchanging gunfire with police. The incident began outside the building when Johnson shot a woman during a child custody exchange. Six people were injured in total, including three police officers who responded to the scene. In sports, the Buffs are 1-0 for the season, getting a win on the road against Georgia Tech. That's the latest from the Common Spirit Health KOA News Desk. I'm Carrie Mack on KOA.
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2: 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All our shows will pop right up. We've got some good ones there for your listening pleasure.
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1: 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And welcome back, George Norrie, along with Dr. Joseph Gallenberger, as we talk about manifestation and luck. Any more great stories, Joe, before we move on to sync creation?
7: Yeah, the last one was kind of funny. The person was working with dice rolling, and he wanted to roll a 12. That'd be six on one die, six on the other. That should happen one in every 36 rolls by chance. He started rolling, and he kept not hitting it until he rolled exactly 144 times, which is 12 times 12. So it shows the universe has a sense of humor, I think, in this stuff as well. I did want to mention the Psy Games. They just read the second running of those in Charlotte, North Carolina. And I think they had about 950 people attending with many interesting presentations on PK, remote viewing, blind sight, those type of things. And my own assistant for my Inner Vegas workshops volunteered out to go on stage, and a blindfolded six-year-old child read exactly what his clothing was, the jewelry he was wearing, I think even what was in his back pocket. So there were many people from Monroe Institute and from my workshops there reporting an amazing time. My grandson, went too. And he bent a spoon. He showed it to me really happy. He's 6 years old when he got home. And a lot of people there were doing things like taking a penny and sticking it to the wall. I'd never tried that, George. And when I did it and I said, stay, like you would to a dog, the thing stayed on the wall for an hour. So I don't know what that's about. I have to investigate that a little further. But there is a lot of things going on, and this Psy Games is making the PK stuff even more popular in the U.S., and now they're going to go international with that.
1: Joseph, how do you explain karma and how it works?
7: I'm not sure about all of it. That's for certain. I don't think it's any external God or something punishing. I think sometimes people will have feelings of their own as they move from one life to another and back into another incarnation, or even in this life where they have done some things they're, let's say, not particularly proud of, and then they will feel a need to have a balancing punishment from them feeling guilty or that kind of thing. I personally feel that the law of love transcends the law of karma. And so it's not a hard, fast contract that, particularly in its distorted forms where you hear things like, this person was a bad person, so they have to come back as a spider 1,000 times. I don't tend to give much weight to that type of a concept. But there is cause and effect. You know, if I go into a grocery store and I scowl at everybody, they'll probably scowl back at me.
1: Yeah.
7: Some people would call that karma. And, of course, the opposite, if I smiled, it's likely they'd smile back, and they might even smile and say, oh, are you aware you dropped your wallet back in the last aisle, and actually help you out? So when you have good action, usually you get good action back and maybe even more so.
1: I've mentioned this on the program several times, but I'd like your take on it, Joseph. I have a difficult time going past a homeless person who's asking for money with either a sign or a handout or something. And I'm compelled to give them something, whatever it may be. It's just me. I have to do it. I do not do it with any rationale behind it, with any expectations, none of that. But it seems like all the time that I do it, on my own like that, I may go to the mailbox, then there's a check waiting for me from my insurance company or something like that that I didn't explain. One day I gave a guy $20, and I had a $1,200 insurance check waiting for me the next day. How does that happen?
7: I think, you're not the only one that sees that. There's a couple aspects to that. I think when we are giving in, say, the Vegas Adventure Workshops. We started a blessing bucket in the corner of the room. We now, in the InterVegas Virtual Workshops, encourage people to donate before the workshop even starts. And if you feel like there's not enough time in your life, donate time. If you have the finances, donate finances. And what I think that does is say it deeply into your own mind that there is no scarcity. And that, in fact, you can afford to be generous because there is a flow. And when you do that, you're opening your compassion, which takes you out of ego. And you set up a lot of the things we see that are necessary for good, positive PK, meaning out of ego, energy flowing, feeling happiness, feeling connected to the earth. Some people seeing that person on the street would just look down into their phone or look away, and therefore they're disconnected from the environment. And so if you have toughened yourself so you can pass homeless people without even giving them a thought, you're not really connected to life as it is. So your act of generosity, I think, sets forth a number of very positive cycles. And we do indeed see that. There was a fellow that came to Vegas with me several times, and before the workshop ever started, even though his finances were limited, I would see him put a goodly sum in that blessing bucket. And he, by the end of the four-day workshop, I always saw it returned at least tenfold to him. I'm glad you're doing that, and I'd recommend everybody look at being a little more open with their wallet and their wallet of time, their wallet of smiles, their wallet of energy. If they have a skill like teaching swimming, to go and teach it, because the return is often fabulous.
1: Some of the skeptics to it have told me they're just going to go out and buy booze or drugs. You're contributing to that. And I tell them, it's really not my concern what they do with the money, but I have to assume they need it for food.
7: Yeah, I'd agree. And talking to people that come back off the street or out of addiction, sometimes a simple smile or an act of kindness or a quarter help them to see that other people still felt that they had value. And that was highly important in them turning their life around. And so when we have kind actions like that, the effects might be huge relative to the amount of extension we did. We might have given the person a $20 bill, and to them it was as if somebody gave them something priceless they remember, and it brings them out of a negative pattern and into healing. So I don't think the people that say, oh, they're just going to waste it, everybody should pull yourself up by your own bootstraps. I don't think they have the most wise and elegant approach to that problem.
1: There was one day I had the five $100 bills on me. That's all I had on me. I had it on me for about a week. I had nothing smaller. So I gave one of them to one of the homeless people. You would think the doors to heaven opened up. He started crying. He said, God will love you forever. And it kind of broke me up a little bit.
7: Yes. Yeah, it feels really good to understand how much power we have for the positive. And some people, you might say, gee, I like your sweater, or I like your hair, or, those are neat shoes. And it might be the first compliment they've heard in weeks, or maybe years. And it stands out to them. You may not even remember doing it. One of the things that seems to

0: Yeah, so we've had the Sync Creation Study course for 20 plus years, and recently I put it into a digital version with all new meditation exercises using the special brainwave training, where you don't have to know or be a meditator to be able to do well on it. It comes with three personal coaching sessions with me of an hour each, and it focuses in this area of manifesting, psychokinesis, and energy healing, and people see really good results, as well as a lot of enjoyment in it. It's designed to be a lifelong yoga of ever-increasing power and love in these positive ways that we're talking about tonight, George. Workshop like the Inner Vegas workshop is great. You're with a bunch of people who think are like-minded. It goes 4 days. The home study is designed to be kind of a lifelong support and to drill down into your individual issues more. Things like the movie The Secret, I think, are wonderful in teaching visualization, but they don't do much about what we might call the shadow, feelings of lack or not deserving, limiting beliefs. So if we have a belief, nothing good can come easy, no pain, no gain, for example, we're going to create that kind of reality. So the coaching looks at our own history and really helps a person move forward. So I enjoy the coaching with that a lot. I used to travel more to do workshops pre-COVID. Now that I'm home more, I enjoy doing the personal coaching myself and not have my team do it at the moment.
1: Good for you. On a coaching basis and testing basis, is going to Vegas important?
0: Some way of practicing the kinds of things you're learning that would give you very quick feedback and clear feedback that it's working really helps the learning accelerate. So when we went out in person to Vegas, we would have tables to ourselves. If we went into wide open heart energy, grounded to the beautiful Mother Earth, connected to spirit, connected with each other, we'd usually get rewarded with money within seconds. If we went into greed, fear, ego, the money would be withdrawn. So it really taught people in a few days a more enlightened way to live, if you will. And that's happening also now in our Vegas virtual programs. We've had people from, that we've had six of them now, from Vietnam, Sri Lanka, Singapore, New Zealand, Australia, Saudi Arabia, all through Europe, South America, Canada, US, of course, and people are reporting significant healings. And when they, about half of the group go to casinos to do that, learning the principles, and they often see results very quickly. I've had in those first six workshops, several people who had never been in a casino go in, and in the first 5 minutes win $1,500 to $5,000 on a slot, just putting $20 in the machine. So that kind of feedback gives people a sense this is real and this stuff works. So in that sense, I think a Vegas type environment intensifies feedback in a way that allows people to learn quicker. Does that make sense?
1: It sure does. It sure does. It's dramatic, isn't it?
0: Yeah.
1: When you have initially taken your first test out in Vegas, did it surprise you?
0: Yes, I had gone myself to Vegas just since I was 21 years old. I'm now 76, so it's been a while since that first trip. But in my family, we love playing games like Canasta and Sheep's Head, different things in the Midwest of the country. Even as young as 6, 7 years old, you'd sit in the grandma or grandpa's lap and they'd hold the cards for you. So I had a natural affinity for gaming, if you will. And going to Vegas, I just thought that was fabulous. I walked in and had a lot of beginner's luck initially, and would take trips out there, not once or twice a year. Once I got into the manifestation work that I'm doing and learning the principles, I first went to university labs, like at Princeton, and when I saw results there, I wanted to get a black belt in PK, and immediately I thought Vegas was the place to go because I understood the rules of the game.

0: and knew that it was not rigged, and I knew what the statistics should be, for example, on dice. So there, I know that a double will come up once in every six rolls. And the last workshop we did in Vegas, the woman held the dice. We were aiming for doubles and not sixes. I mean, sevens, I'm sorry. And she rolled 48 numbers in a row with no seven. So that kind of thing got the scientist in me very intrigued, because that doesn't happen very often at all by chance. And one of my specialties is royal flushes on poker machines in the first pull. And I've hit that several times. So Vegas can be a wonderful place. And it was for me the first time I went out. Very quickly, I know I was out there on a birthday, and at a dice table, I had started with $20 and had, I think it was $8,300 at the end of the roll on my birthday, just playing on dice for an hour or so, because the crew was helping me what to bet and kept encouraging me to bet more because they knew I was on a streak. My first experiences with Vegas were highly positive. I did find that your fears come up and you have to deal with them. Initially, I tried to put them out like brush fires, like fear of loss and even fear of gain can be there strangely. And eventually I learned if I move into heart energy, it was like singing the fear dragons to sleep. They'd all quiet down and things would go much more smoothly. So once I had it under my control pretty well, I brought the first group out and I was kind of scared what would happen. You know, they're trusting me. They're going to bet their own money. We do bet small amounts like betting $5 on a number. But in that situation, I was super impressed how well people did. We had hour-long rolls, 45-minute rolls. People also naturally having spontaneous healing, like waking up the second day of the workshop pain-free from post-polio syndrome.
1: That's amazing stuff, Joseph. 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Questions for Joseph Gallenberger? Perhaps you want to share your own story about luck? And we'll be back in a moment on Coast to Coast AM.
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7: From ABC News, I'm Dave Packer. The jury in the Lindsey Clancy murder trial getting ready to deliberate for a seventh day. The defense asking the judge to remove one of the jurors. The jury foreperson saying one juror won't follow the judge's instructions about reasonable doubt. ABC News legal contributor Bernarda Villalona.
8: While yes, there's an allegation that that person is not following the law, you got to remember there's 12 jurors that heard the same evidence and they're making a different determination factor when it comes to what the facts and the evidence is and then applying it to the law. So a simple disagreement is not grounds for removal of a juror.
7: The jury must decide if the Massachusetts mother is criminally responsible for killing her three children or if she was suffering from postpartum psychosis. The U.S. and Iran trading a fresh round of airstrikes, but Vice President J.D. Vance speaking at the White House press briefing Thursday, playing down the war.
9: I wouldn't call it a war. Right now, there is no active shooting. I recognize there have been places where this has flared up. Major combat operations, again, major combat operations lasted for about 6 weeks.
10: Pushed to say when this will end, Vance put the onus on the Iranians, saying they need to stop shooting at commercial ships in the Strait of Hormuz. But he notably didn't say what the plan is to get Iran to stop. Karen Travers, ABC News, the White House.
7: Billionaire Leon Black was a no-show before the House Oversight Committee regarding the Epstein files. Black was friends with Jeffrey Epstein, accused of bankrolling the convicted sex offender after he was sentenced to prison in 2008. Black has denied all wrongdoing and filed suit against the Oversight Committee. Committee Chair James Comer.
11: I would hold him in contempt right now. This is the first time of all the people we brought in, of all the powerful billionaires and political people we brought in for interviews and depositions, this is the first time anyone's filed suit.
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12: Here's the latest from KOA News. I'm Carrie Mack. The CU Buffs are 1-0 for their first game of the season in Atlanta, and it all came down to the final minute when Colorado blocked Georgia Tech's field goal.
13: A 45-yard attempt with 3 seconds remaining He makes it. They win. He misses. The Buffs win. Snap put down. Kick is up. And it got blocked! And the game is over!
14: Boo Carter.
13: And Colorado wins!
12: The final score for the game was 14-13. And fans lined up for hours outside the Grizzly Rose Thursday night, hoping a mysterious performer called UConn Jack might actually be Garth Brooks. And the rumors were true. The country superstar took the stage at the famed Honky Tonk, making superfans like Patty Babcock glad they waited in line for hours in the heat.
15: I want to see Garth. I always want to see Garth. He's my friend.
12: Garth Brooks is performing four shows at Ball Arena this weekend. And declining enrollment and dropping birth rates across the country are leading Adams 12 to consider closing six schools. School staff presented a recommendation Thursday to the Board of Education to close five elementary schools and one middle school. Superintendent Chris Gadowski says the changes are necessary for the district.
16: We believe it is in the best interest of the school district to make the recommendations that we've made here, but it doesn't make it any easier to come forward with these recommendations tonight.
12: About 1,600 students and 300 staff members would be affected at the start of the 2027-2028 school year. The board is expected to vote on the recommendation in October. And it's a dry end to the work week as we gear up for the holiday weekend. Fox 31's Dave Frazier says, we're going to start off the day with plenty of sunshine.
17: We're going to keep it sunny through midday, and then as we get into the afternoon, more clouds are going to build in. That is going to provide some shade, and in the mountains, there's going to be scattered showers and thunderstorms.
12: From the Common Spirit Health KOA News Desk, I'm Carrie Mack on KOA.
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1: 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And welcome back. George Norrie along with Joseph Gallenberger as we talk about liquid luck. His book is available all over the place, and his website is linked up at coasttocoastam.com. Joseph, tell us about greed. What does greed do to the scheme of things?
4: It's an energy, George, that tends to pull everything in you're trying to hold to tightly, if you will. The Buddhists talk about the cause of all suffering is grasping. So greed is a good way to end up having suffering in your life, feeling scared that you're going to lose what you have, overspending, over hoarding to try to keep on whatever it is. And that could be greed for attention. It could be greed for money. Could be greed beginning of COVID, greed for toilet paper, if you will, where people grab more than they need, if you will, and hold on to it. It's almost like, to me, a hammer is very handy, but if you hold on one hand with a hammer and the other hand has a screwdriver, now you don't have any hands to hold anything else. So it tends to stop energy from flowing and life from continuing to expand into on things that you didn't even anticipate that are better than you could even imagine coming towards you. So it may look like you're being successful because you do have a pile of something, but probably if you are more generous with it, the flow will increase and you will have even more than you ever anticipated. That's my take on it.
1: How would you give greed as a definition? Is it an obsession?
4: There is an obsessive quality, meaning it's often very mental. It can come, you know, there's certain things that are different. Say my folks lived through the Depression and they understood, you know, it was good to have not too much debt, to hold on to things and use them until they were no good and repair them if you could. That's a little different. People sometimes with greed are using it as a trying to enhance their own self-definition. It's almost as if they were empty inside and they're trying to fill it with gold or whatever in order to feel not so hollow. That would be my definition of it.
1: Let's go to some calls here for you. First time caller, Dan in Florida. Welcome to the program, Daniel. Go ahead, Dan. Don,
5: yeah, I was wondering, Daniel, I'm going to be going to Vegas in a couple weeks. And first time I was there, I had beginner's luck. Second time, I took $5,000 and put it in my left pocket, and when that was gone, it was gone, and the right pocket was for my winnings. And I had a lot more in winnings than what I came with.
4: Good.
1: How do you explain that, Joseph?
4: Well, beginner's luck is a thing. I think what's happening is people are open, excited, happy to be there often, and their ego doesn't know what the heck is even going on in a lot of the games, and so energy does flow quite well. Once you've been there a few times, the potential, as you mentioned, George, of greed and or fear and other kinds of ego thoughts, it's tempting for that to come in. So there can be a little lull there, but if somebody's committed to really deeply paying attention and learning what works, many people can do well on a quite regular basis. This is in contrast, George, to the average person coming is, I'm going on vacation and I can afford to lose $20 a day or $200 a day or whatever it is, and they create exactly what they're thinking. Very few people go like we do, and our caller may have done, I'm going like a farmer to plant seeds and I expect a crop. And so I like his one pocket. When it's gone, that's enough. That's what we call a stop loss. So that is reasonable. If he was in his sandbox to play with $5,000, that's good on him. Somebody else might be $50 or $500. But when it's gone, that's a good sign to leave. And so he set it up very well to do well. So congratulations, Don.
1: And let's go back to Don for a quick question. Don, did you leave up?
5: Oh, yes. I was walking to the airplane, and they have slots over there, and I dropped a dollar and pulled and won $600 before getting on the plane.
4: Excellent.
5: I'm a very fortunate man. I got diabetes type 1. 41 years ago, I've had no real ailments except my eyes now. And I got run over by a Chevy four-door pickup truck and healed myself in 5 months. I was back to work. And I got hit going into an emergency room where I worked by a nurse.
1: Of all things, at least you got hit in the right spot, that's for sure. Thanks, Don. I'm glad it worked out. So it sounds like he's got the right attitude, Joe.
4: Yes, he's counting his blessings. And even though some things have happened, he met them with heart and hope and good action. And sounds like he's had good recovery. And working in a hospital, that says to me also that he was on the generous, on the service side of life. So if you were in a casino, I would bet with him. How about sure, you, George?
1: I would, too. I'd bet with you. Truck driving in California, Ubaldo is with us. Welcome to the program. Hi there.
6: Hi, nice to meet you guys.
1: You too, sir.
6: Well, a month ago, we had two incidences where two trucks with team drivers in it, one, both fell asleep. The first one, they both got badly injured, went to the hospital. The second truck, the driver died, and the passenger in the back was badly injured. And I was in the office talking about it, and the next day, I fell asleep. I mean, I was trying to get to the next stop, and I just so happened to fall asleep, but I managed to hold the steering wheel right, and my co-driver woke me up, like, and I managed to keep the truck upright. The trailer laid down on its side, and I didn't hit anything, and everyone was okay, and I'm now looking for a different job because my employer is kind of shocked about it, and I don't know, I think that was pretty lucky.
1: What kind of luck do you get when God steps in, Joseph?
4: A lot of times it's good to have angels there. We've seen some weird things, even on film, where it looks like a person, maybe a car is coming toward them, and all of a sudden they're lifted and the car doesn't hit them. Hopefully, most people will listen to intuition if it says, do not get in that car or on that airplane or what have you. But at last resort, our own higher selves, our angels and God, him or herself, the divine, I think often can come in. The stories with that are too frequent in my point of view to just put it out as coincidence. And other things happen in those situations, like time slowing way down and having more time to react than one might think. And we see that in PK as well, this time distortion. So sometimes in healing, PK, and these weird events, they all have a thing where time gets very weird, slows down for the person involved and helps them come out okay.
1: What percent of negativity would backfire on you in Vegas? What percent? What do you think?
4: I would look at this as almost the scale of justice, you know, a balance. If you're 90% in negative, you're likely to create just what you don't want. And as it gets to 50-50 fear versus what you do want, things may start coming in kind of with glitches. As you get to 80% what you do want and only 20% fear, you begin to see serendipity and synchronicity and things going more easily. As you get to 90% positive energy, 10% fear, usually that's when you see miracles come. You don't have to be perfect, George, and have zero fear. And I'm using fear very broadly. That would be greed, anger, as well as apprehension kinds of things. Anything that would cloud love, I will call fear. So I would say, I go in a casino. I even had somebody in Australia, they would douse an adding machine paper on the floor saying, where is my level of PK versus fear today? And if it was 90% or better on the good side, that's when they would go play. And they won major jackpots every year on their birthday for, I think, 5 years in a row, using that system of measuring where their fear meter was, if you will.
1: A little numerology tossed in. Greg in Remsen, New York. Go ahead, Greg.
7: Hi, everybody. Joseph,
4: hi.
7: a very famous poker player who says he uses white magic. And I also noticed some players seem to know the other's cards. They guess them, even the suit. And that seems to be a psychic ability. And so, and then there's the psychokinesis you're talking about, maybe manifesting good cards. So do you think all of these other abilities might be a part of luck? Or what are your comments on that? Thank you.
4: I do. I think it is a very elegant dance between intuition and psychokinesis. I've seen poker players who say to me, Joe, I've made $250,000 for 20 years in a row, put my kids all through college, and I don't play the game very well, but I read people well. And but when you talk to people, there's sort of a 10,000-hour rule as a musician, as a PK person as well, that once the, you know the notes on the piano by heart, you can play the music. So once you know the details, say, on how to play poker, that tends to be when intuition starts flowing. So you have that beginner's luck initially. Then you got to learn to discipline, money management, many things. But within that, the people that play regularly often will say they have a lot of intuition. I've had a weird one. I was playing blackjack down in Puerto Rico, and all of a sudden he knew all the cards that would be dealt for one hand. And my brother was with me, and he said, well, what are you going to do? I said, I'm going to bet big. And I got five blackjacks in a row out of a six-deck shoe, won the next two or three hands, and then got another blackjack. So when there's a really big win, there's often a psychic ripple backwards in time, and you might even know it ahead of time that, through a deja vu or whatever, that this is going to be an incredible hand. Does that make any sense?
1: What if you're not happy and you're not sad, you're not negative, you're just there? What happens?
4: I have a barometer, George. If things seem negative, you're negative and don't do anything important. When things seem flat, you're basically, your energy is flat. When you start to see the beauty in like a sunset at Grand Canyon, you're beginning to enter positive territory. As more beauty is noticeable in ordinary things, then you're in highly positive territory. And so if I were flat, I would think of things I was grateful for. I'd take a walk and absorb the beauty of nature, many things to change the flatness. Sometimes flatness just means I'm tired and I should take a rest. I've been pushing too hard. So I think naps are fair. When I take a nap, I just tell people around me I'm contacting the mothership, and they tend not to bother me, not knowing what the heck that meant. But flatness would be an indication to rest, or to me, to look around and get in touch with beauty, other things that would elevate your energy.
1: East of the Rockies, Ruth is with us in Illinois. Hi, Ruth, go ahead.
8: Hi, thank you so much for your philosophy. You'll be interested in just a couple of quick things besides my question. When I order my fortune cookies, which I've been doing thousands of them and sending them out, I also order motivational kindness coins. I absolutely love the idea of these coins. And I use them in different locations, fountains and whatever. And you also got lifted up my car while I was passing on the causeway alongside of the New Orleans dome for the Saints. And the truck driver semi, his face froze, and he thought he was going to sideswipe me. And I felt my car lift up gently and moved out of the lane that I had wandered into and placed back down on the top of the causeway, and on my way I went to Mississippi.
4: That is amazing. Yeah.
8: So now I do have lots of stories for you, and I love this fortunate title that you have. And liquid specifically, I wonder why you use the word liquid. Cornelius, I tried to get his location twice so I could send him fortune cookies, but the Methodist church and another church that had a school and the library didn't know who he was. But back to my question, I had recently seen clothing items that said Luck of the Dragon from the Pyramid Clothing Company. And I wondered if you knew anything about Blood of the Dragon, a candle. That's something good. I can't find any information on it. And Luck of the Dragon. Have you heard anything in all your knowledge?
1: Hold on for a second, Joseph. I want to let you know, Ruth, if you go on the YouTube and Google Cornelius Lawson, L-E-W-S-O-N, White, his address pops up. He lives in Alexandria, Louisiana. All right, do that. But go ahead, Joe.
4: Yeah, I don't know too much, except I've heard the phrase luck of the dragon. I use the word liquid because into an image of a swirling golden liquid, we advocate in my meditation, which you can get on my website. It's a download under $20, that you put in the energies of happiness and gratitude and abundance and compassion and good fortune and praise for all as it is. And so you form almost a magic elixir that then you can take a drink of whenever you want to have a fabulous day filled with synchronicity, serendipity, and luck and good fortune. I go through my day, like even going to a dentist, I will take a drink of that before. I'll get there feeling lucky. I'll say to the dentist, I'm so glad you guys have anesthesia and modern equipment. And everybody starts laughing. We have a good time. I leave the dentist and I take another drink of liquid luck and go to a store. And the last time I did that, for $5 ticket, I won 50. Another $5 ticket, I won 20. And walked out of the store feeling lucky, even though I had been to the dentist. So it's an idea of a drink you could have with you, if you will, to really take that feeling of luck with inside you. And so that's where the liquid luck term came. And also the Harry Potter books talk about forming a lucky potion. And so I thought that was a good name for it. I hope that
1: works. It works. We're going to come back and take final calls with Joseph Gallenberg in just a moment on Coast to Coast AM.
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0: Here's the latest from KOA News. The San Miguel County Sheriff's Office confirms there are no survivors after a small aircraft crashed near Dolores Peak Thursday evening. The Cessna 206 had two men on board when it crashed about 15 miles southwest of Telluride. Search and rescue teams will return Friday to conduct recovery operations. No information has been released on the two men or what may have caused the crash. And Thai police reporting a drunken brawl between two USS Abraham Lincoln service members.
1: Reports say the fight happened early Thursday morning outside of a bar in Pattaya and was reported as minor, but Thai police were concerned the brawl could escalate without intervention. According to the Navy, the two service members are now restricted to the ship for the rest of the port call. Thai police will only arrest an American service member if there's an incident involving a Thai citizen or if they break Thai law. I'm Scott Carr.
0: From the Common Spirit Health KOA News Desk, I'm Carrie Mack on KOA.
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1: Next hour, spiritual medium Carol Obley joins us to talk about the other side. 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
2: 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So our first episode is up. Just go to coasttocoastam.com. It'll have all the information on how to get to Spark TV. If you go to the, when you go to the Coast to Coast AM website, in the carousel, there's a little sample of the show. It's, I think, Daniel Brinkley was the guest. He'll give you an idea of what we're up to. You'll see our new set. It's a lot of fun. So go to coasttocoastam.com. It's right up there.
1: 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Now, have you signed up to become a Coast Insider? 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
3: 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I'm a Coast Insider because I can't always stay up to listen to Coast to Coast Live. 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
1: 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And as I've said, if you're in Canada, you're eligible to be an insider now, too, so take advantage of that. And there's something for you men and women to build up your testosterone.
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1: 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And welcome back to Coast. George Norrie with you along with Joseph Gallenberger as we take final calls. Joseph, you do a marvelous job. How did you start doing this in the first place?
11: Well, thank you, George. I enjoy the heck out of what I do. I was a clinical psychologist with a psychotherapy practice for about 30 years, and interwoven with that for the last 35 years, I've been a trainer at Monroe Institute, which was famous, or still is, for out-of-body, but also other explorations of consciousness. And so I do about 10 programs with them, week-long each, residential at their facility, and about another 7 virtually for them a year now. I got going in this. Actually, George, I was in a monastery when I was 14 and 15, a feeling I would be a priest, and that didn't work out too well. I went into philosophy and psychology, and as a kid, I had out-of-body experiences and quite a bit of telepathy and things like that. But the psychokinesis stuff didn't start until I was with Monroe and began to meditate with their system of listening to what's called Hemisync, now Monroe Sound Science. And that deep meditation seemed to trigger a lot of this psychokinesis type of thing for me. So it's been a long road, but a pretty nice one. Not too many bumps.
1: Good for you. Let's go to John in Wisconsin to get this segment rolling. Hi, John.
12: Hello, George. Hello, Joseph. Several brief comments, please. Joseph, I'm so thankful that you bring up greed and how that affects and blocks liquid luck and actually turns things into a digressive state. You know, I believe our human nature is such that we always want to get a little more than we got, and that handcuffs us. When George gives money to a homeless person, irrespective of where that money goes, George is blessed with peace and harmony, which is the opposite of greed. My final comment, Joseph, is I believe if we could purge greed from our lives, not only would our culture be better, but the blessings would flow. Joseph, you do great work. Thank you. George, thank you for taking my call.
1: Great comments, Joseph.
11: Yeah, thank you. And I would agree on a worldwide basis, there'd be a lot less poverty and war and, you know, types of things if people would not have to succumb to greed. So I think the base of greed is fear, that fear that if I don't do that, somehow I won't survive. It's a very survivally kind of thing, but out of whack. Most other animals don't take more than they're going to use, for example. So we have ways to go there, but I think we'll get there.
1: Let's go to Vancouver, Washington. Lucy's with us. Lucy, when you were a kid, how many people sang the Lucy in the Sky song to you?
13: Oh, all kinds of songs. And I went to China and it was I Love Lucy everywhere.
1: I love that. Go for it.
13: Okay, I was going to relate a story when I was married. And my husband got a new Continental, and we were going to go into Arizona to see family. So he talks me into driving, and I hate it when somebody sleeps while I drive on long trips. So, and I thought, here we are again in the desert, you know, nothing but miles and miles of miles. And I was really kind of disgusted because we had a long trip ahead of us. And I thought, well, I know what to do about that. So I was going about 120, 125 miles an hour across the desert and covered quite a bit of land. I'd say maybe two-thirds of the trip before he started to wake up. And, hon, I think you better slow down, hon. Hon, you better slow down. So finally, I slowed down, was going the perfect limit. And he still wasn't very happy. He's like, I think I better drive. And I says, okay. So we stop the car, get out, change drivers. And he gets behind the wheel, and he's doing everything just perfect. And you hear this, hey, you down there in the Lincoln, there had been a there had been a plane tagging us. Anyway, it was hilarious. So they pulled him over. They gave him a warning, but I just thought it was sort of funny.
11: Yes.
13: I thought I'd relate that.
1: All right. Thank you, Lucy. Go ahead, Joseph.
11: Yeah. You use a little psychology on him, huh?
1: Next up, Mayette's with us in New York. Hello, Mayette.
14: Yes. Thank you so much. Joseph, you haven't been in for a while, but it's so good to hear you this morning. I want to make some comment, and then I have two questions. First of all, you mentioned the Princeton random generator, and that is particularly timely now because a week from tomorrow, we're at the anniversary of September 11, 2001, and I guess it's, 25 years now, so I just want to reference that. But I guess I want you to give us some suggestions, especially since you mentioned the institute where you have done some work with. That's the Raymond Moody Institute?
11: The Monroe Institute.
14: The Monroe Institute where the Bioral Beats. So we have some aspiring coasties, okay, and a couple not getting the idea of, you know, we're like a family. So I want you to give some tips on meditation, so we can get out of the scapegoating and hate and greed mode, and also how we can best connect to the Bioral Beats. And the last part of my question deals with the overall climate. So recently I decided to reread 1984, Brave New World, and it seems that we're in a and tonight they had on, or early this morning, Twilight Zone, and it was the man in the cave, where 10 years after a nuclear bomb,

0: And their monkey mind thought chatter is diminished, and they really get good access to feelings, greater feelings of unconditional love and the flow of spirit or the divine, if you will. If they have a religious system, it doesn't conflict with that. It can help with prayer, if you will, but it helps address the idea that in our busy world, with all the fear we do have and worry, that when you try to sit down to meditate, usually all you get is a lot of chatter in the mind. So the putting on the Hemisync or the Monroe Sound Science binaural beats really does help within some people, a big smile on their face. I've never relaxed this much in the last 20 years, and they'll smile like that after 15 minutes exposure. Some people take a little longer, and it's a cheap technology. Monroe Institute has an Expand app, EXPAND, with probably 100 free exercises on it, on that meditation, as well as a subscription to go deeper if you wanted. So that's one thing that I think we should have in our toolbox as we move forward to improve how things are on the planet.
1: What a great institute, is it not, Joseph?
0: Say again, George?
1: It's a great institute, isn't it?
0: It is very much. Monroe has been thriving and expanding quite a bit, and now have quite a bit, like I mentioned, free on the Expand app, and then programs as short as 4 hours on metal bending, spoon bending, and then week-long intensives, residential and virtual. And their goal is to reach 1% of the population to help lift consciousness in concert with other organizations like Institute of Noetic Science, etc., that also have the goal of helping humanity come more awake and demonstrate that generosity and things we've been talking about tonight.
1: Let's go west of the Rockies. Dan's with us in Nevada. Hello, Daniel. Go ahead.
2: Hello, George. Great show, as usual.
1: Thank you, sir.
2: I just want to let you know that I was like an ancient aliens, and you were on it. You did really well. Just want to let you know that.
1: But,
2: you're welcome. Well, my father, he played that Texas Hold'em, and
0: yes,
2: he was really good at it. But one of the things that he said you cannot do, you've got to have money management. And he said you cannot stay too long, otherwise you're going to give it all back to them. And I have an uncle that whenever he'd win, he would always mail the money as far as the amount that he won back to his address. That way the only money he had to lose was what was left over. And then whatever would just be a profit from that point on. But, do you, think that, cause my father used to always get aces, but he said they were never any good. I mean, it seems that he used to call him Raisin Roberts, because right before the three cards would come down, the flop, he called him, he said that he would, if he had a good hand, he would always raise it. So that would get all the people who were trying to get these, what do you call it, the nothing cards, if you would, and beat you at the river. And so, I mean, I don't know how much you know about Texas Hold'em, but boy, that's quite a game, and it's got almost out of control.
0: Yeah, it is. It's very popular now. It's in the World Series of Poker, with 10 million or more of prize for the winner, and they have 10,000 people, roughly, I think, in the conference for the World Series each year. So it is very popular. It's good to have money management. You know, if you're buying stocks, we talk it about a stop loss. So as you are 10% ahead, you put a loss at 5% ahead. So you never, once you're ahead, you never go behind again. And to play long term in a poker game or things, money management becomes highly important. And as well as the liquid luck and other things we'd use, a person is behooved to not push it past the time when the universe is saying it's time to go home. So thank you for your question tonight.
1: Let's go to Cindy in West Virginia real quick. Cindy, go ahead.
3: Hello?
1: Yeah, go ahead.
3: Yes, doctor, I just ordered your book on Audible, so I'm really looking forward to reading or listening to it. I'm
0: Thank you.
3: I lived in Denver in the

0: early 70s. And it was nothing. We hitchhiked everywhere, walked everywhere at any time of the morning. Well, I was walking home from work one night. It was about 2:30 in the morning, and I noticed a man a couple blocks away, and I just got a bad feeling about it. Well, days earlier, I had been in that same spot, and I had noticed there was a gap in between two buildings. So I went in there. I walked the whole length of the building, and I watched him until he finally threw his hands up and walked away, and I waited still like 15 minutes. Well, I was barefoot. I didn't step on a piece of glass or cut my foot or anything. So that's my intuition story, and I must have at least three guardian angels because they've looked out for me my whole life.
1: Intuition's a warning, Joe.
2: Yeah, I'm so glad that you followed your intuition. A lot of people will get that spidey sense and say, oh, I'm being silly. And if you ever get that, we're built as humans, I think, as part of our survival system to have a sense often when something is not right. And so you are wise to listen. I'm glad it worked out well for you.
1: Joseph Gallenberger, keep in touch with us. We love your work. He's one of a kind. Liquid luck, my friends. Up next, psychic medium Carol Obley joins us on Coast to Coast AM to talk about the strange and unusual.
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0: You know what?
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7: From ABC News, I'm Dave Packer. Jury deadlock in the Lindsey Clancy trial. Her defense attorney suggested a lone juror is not listening to the judge's instruction and is all that stands between the Massachusetts mother who killed her three children and a verdict of not guilty by reason of insanity.
8: The judge is expected to question that one holdout juror before the jury begins deliberations for a seventh day. The concern is the one holdout could cause a mistrial and force this whole emotional, gut-wrenching case to be replayed.
7: ABC's Aaron Katursky. The war against Iran has been driving up oil costs this week, feeding inflation concerns. According to Gas Buddy, the national average price of diesel fuel that powers the trucks hauling most of what we buy rising to a record $5.82 a gallon, up more than $2 from a year ago. The Trump administration making an urgent appeal to the Supreme Court to allow new postal service rules for mail-in ballots to take effect immediately. This after President Trump's executive order aimed at restricting access to voting by mail. A federal judge temporarily blocking the changes, and North Carolina will start sending out ballots tomorrow. State Board of Elections Director Sam Hayes.
9: These are active legal proceedings, and we will allow the courts to resolve them. Our responsibility is to monitor those developments and make sure that North Carolina counties have clear guidance if anything changes.
7: Former Venezuelan President Nicolas Maduro asking a federal judge to dismiss the drug trafficking case against him, claiming he's protected by head of state immunity. Women paying tribute to feminist icon Gloria Steinem, who died Wednesday at the age of 92. Nancy Cook is a member of the North Carolina chapter of the National Organization for Women.
10: It's very important in my life. I was a teenager in the 60s, and she opened up our eyes that there was more that we could do as women.
7: You're listening to ABC News.
11: Here's the latest from KOA News. I'm Carrie Mack. There are no survivors after a small aircraft crashed near Dolores Peak Thursday evening. San Miguel County Sheriff's Office confirms the Cessna 206 had two men on board when it crashed, just about 15 miles southwest of Telluride. Search and rescue teams are returning Friday to conduct recovery operations. And a protest hearing is set in Douglas County over how commissioners referred a measure to the November ballot.
0: An initiative will put the question of expanding the Board of Commissioners to voters on the November ballot. But supporters of the measure, like Democratic State Representative Bob Marshall, object to the commissioners adding a fiscal note.
12: Yeah, they were just trying to throw a big number in there to try and scare off people from voting for it.
0: The initiative offered two options on how they would be elected, either three by district and two at large, or all five by district. The commissioners added a third option to make all commissioners at large. Connor Shreve, KOA.
11: The Adams 12 School Board is seriously considering school consolidations, with staff recommending six schools close permanently. Superintendent Chris Gadowski says consolidating schools would allow students to have access to better resources.
13: Moving forward, kids are going to have much better opportunities because when you're so small, you start to have things that we just can't offer anymore, whether it's Spanish at middle school, full-time art, music, and PE at elementary. You lose things like after-school choir.
11: The board is set to vote on the recommendations at the beginning of October. And Sundance Institute's Amy Redford, daughter of Sundance founder Robert Redford, says she's grateful for the enthusiasm and support from the people of Boulder.
14: It is a community that has wrapped its arms around this new endeavor and, you know, been so incredibly generous and curious and responsive to our crazy needs.
11: You can see Amy Redford at the Newman Center for the Performing Arts on September 8th for mostly true stories from the Sundance Film Festival. From the Common Spirit Health KOA News Desk, I'm Carrie Mack on KOA.
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1: 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George Norrie along with Carol Obley, spiritual medium and author who focuses on the bridge between heaven and earth. Carol delivers specific practical guidance and readings about a wide variety of life issues, including relationships, business, and spirituality. Her book is called The Art of Sensing, a guide for staying true to your soul's journey through challenging times. Carol, welcome back. How have you been?
4: Good evening, George. Doing well. Doing well. Just finished another book.
1: What is the new title?
4: The new one, it'll be out this fall. It's called Discovering Mediumship. And it's a very simply written guide for people who simply want to know more about the topic or they want to delve into it themselves. And it'll also be on audiobook.
1: Carol, we're having some trouble with your phone. Are you on a speaker, or what kind of system are you on?
4: No, I'm on my cell phone.
1: Ah, that's it. Okay, you might, is it on speaker, though?
4: No.
1: Put it on speaker. Maybe that'll be better for you.
4: I'm not quite sure how to do that.
1: Well, we don't want you to disconnect your phone.
4: Yeah, I never use the phone. It's we had really severe storms here, so I'm doing the best I can with what I have. I have no internet. I have no landline. So this is what I have.
1: Okay, well, we'll try to get through it and see how we do. How did you get involved in the psychic realm and the spiritual mediumship that you're in?
4: You know, it's a long story, but I'm gonna make it short. It is, I fell into it out of a tragedy. And I've spoken about this and written about it many times. And that was through a fire that happened. It completely took me out of the work that I was doing. So I just kind of fell onto the pathway. But as I went along in the pathway, I discovered that this is what I'm supposed to be doing. And that's probably why the other stuff didn't work out.
1: When we talk about the art of sensing, what are the inner senses we're talking about?
4: We're talking about the three main inner senses. That's clairvoyance, clairaudience, clairsentience, but also claircognizance, which is an inner knowing. And a lot of people don't recognize that when that happens. But it's just that gut feeling or that knowing. And you might not have any rational explanation for it, but that's often when we need to follow it. And so everybody has these. You don't have to be extraordinary or a medium to have these. What you do need is trust and to really surrender to them and to develop them as well. And that's usually accomplished through repetition and then trusting them.
1: Can we trust these senses?
4: Yeah, see, that's the thing. And I think a lot of people get very discouraged because they don't trust them. And they want things to flow in life in a, you know, sort of in a logical manner. And intuition and, you know, the inner senses don't operate in a logical manner. It's oftentimes outside of logic. And I think that's where the problems come in, because fear comes up for people then if they can't prove something before they, you know, engage in it or go on to that particular pathway. But the key to it is really to surrender and know that we're being led into purpose, which, by the way, is what we're all doing here. And our purpose is really, you know, the primary purpose that we're here is to evolve spiritually. That's really the only reason that we're here on this physical plane.
1: During my first guest, Carol, we talked about intuition, and you've taken a big look at intuition, haven't you?
4: Well, yeah, I've had to, because, you know, when my business, my previous business burned, I absolutely was directionless. I had no idea what I was going to do with my life. I was in my 30s. You know, I've been at this for 30 years. So, you know, it's not an overnight phenomenon by any means. But I had no idea or no direction leading me from the outside. And then a phone call that I got changed everything, and that's what I had to surrender to. That phone call came from a friend of mine who unfortunately is no longer with us, but asking me to come to a metaphysical center. And so I really resisted that. And then she called again, and I went. And everything unfolded from there. But I really, you know, at that point, I had no idea. I had no idea that I was going to end up on this pathway, let alone write, you know, numerous books and read for people internationally and, you know, be on coast to coast. None of that was evident to me at the time. So I think that's where my own trust had to come in and just allow things to form the way that they did.
1: K, Carol, why do some people have such incredible intuition and others don't have anything?
4: Well, you know, that can be for several reasons. The first is that they're overly rational. And so if it can't be proven, you know, by the five physical senses, then it can't be proven at all. It's not worth following. And I think the second reason is that some of us have developed these in previous incarnations. And so it's simply a matter of remembering what we've already developed, but with sort of sleeping, if you understand that. And then they're awakened, and, you know, it's sort of like we're remembering the way that we were before. So I think it's easier for people who have had, you know, previous experiences on this earth with doing that. And then thirdly, I think that a lot of people think that fear gets in the way. It's like, why would I do that? You know, why would I move here or there? Why would I change jobs? Why would I quit a job? You know, without knowing, and that's what really takes blind trust and faith.
1: Do you believe intuition is trainable?
4: I do. I've taught many workshops on both mediumship development and intuition development, and people are usually amazed. They're very astonished at what they're able to accomplish by letting down their guard and just allowing it to flow. Intuition is a flow of information. And if we allow that to, not going after it, but allowing it to flow to us, then that's where it's going to open and we can relax and trust.
1: Give us an example, Carol, if you can, of how you've used intuition for your own life.
4: Stepping onto this pathway versus, you know, running a different type of business and giving up on job search. Now, before I went to the Metaphysical Center and began taking all sorts of psychic classes and healing classes and seminars and so forth, I was really looking for, you know, just an ordinary job of something that I could, do that would be provide an income. And I had to let go of that, and that was really difficult. I think a lot of people that I've come in contact with have struggled with that as well. But the main indicator that we're on the right pathway is that we're drawn to it. We feel an affinity to it. And it feels natural. And that's only something that can happen when you step onto the pathway.
1: Is it conceivable that when you teach someone to be intuitive, they use it in a very bad or nefarious way?
4: Well, I mean, anything can be misused. But I think the vast majority of people who train in it have a desire to, you know, not only improve the quality of their life, but perhaps, you know, work in the type of field that I'm in, and that's to help other people. To alleviate suffering in some way. And that's still my primary purpose for being on this pathway of, particularly with mediumship. But many people contact me for other reasons too. And, you know, I call it life guidance and really understanding, what direction should I go into? Why did this happen? Or why do I feel a sense of unfulfillment? And I talk to a lot of people. You know, they're not really content they don't feel at peace with the direction that they're going in life. And that's a major sign that we need to open to an intuitive process of leading us in the right direction.
1: Carol, is it conceivable that somebody with intuition is a very successful person?
4: In my experience, yes. Because they know that there's more to us than just our rational mind, besides our brain. You know, you've probably heard, and I'm sure most people have heard the expression that we only use a very small percentage of our brain. And, you know, opening up to primarily, George, it's the right brain. That's what's involved with intuitive processes. The left brain is more rational. So, you know, I think people who make something of them, and particularly with servants, open to what intuition can bring as far as direction, work that they're doing. And then also, you know, being inventive. Inventiveness stems from intuition. Yeah, that still small voice that we get that, you know, try it this way or do. Do that, or go in a different direction than perhaps, you know, what isn't working for you. So I believe, yes, it is a big part of success to be able to be open, flexible, and allowing spirit or the divine to speak to you through intuition.
1: Carol, when a person dies, what happens to them? What's it like? What do they sense?
4: Well, you know, my work is focused on that for 3 decades, and it's called the continuity of consciousness. So what does that really mean? Well, it means that the vehicle that we have here called a body, and, you know, the brain is part of that, will deteriorate and it will pass away. But our essence, our consciousness, does not go away. And over again, you know, I've demonstrated that and seen that with souls who have communicated from the spirit world. And interestingly, the spirit world is very similar to here, only it's not solid like we are here on the physical plane.
1: How important is the soul, Carol, to the human existence?
4: Well, you and I wouldn't be here without our soul, because the soul is life force. And that stems directly from whatever you want to call, you know, God, higher power, the divine, Buddha, Krishna, Jesus, it's all from that same source. And that source is indestructible. And so we would not be here. We would not be, the body is just a body that's not animated. So without the soul, the body is not enlivened. But what continues when we drop the body is the soul.
1: Truly remarkable, isn't it? It's the art of sensing. Why are some people gifted and others aren't?
4: Well, again, I believe that this starts long before we come here. And all the books I've written, I talk about, I'm sure a lot of listeners have heard of the Akashic Records. I call them the Akashic Files. It's the same thing. And so we sort of make this out what we want to do here. And I know that my soul made this agreement to do this sort of work. And I also know that my soul made the agreement to, deal in communication through writing, through speaking. And so most people, most souls do that. The problem comes in when people don't pay attention to the communication of the soul, which is intuition. They buy into what culture might expect of them or what the family wants them to do, when really what we all need to do is go within and follow that voice and not the outer, I call it the outer landscape.
1: Is there anything about any of this that people should be concerned about or scared?
4: No, intuition is, to me, it's comforting because it's a direct, and by the way, if you're hearing negative things, that's not the soul. And the soul does not communicate, with in fear. Because essentially the soul is fearless and it doesn't know anything about time. It only knows about expression. And by that I mean the expression of the divine qualities that each of us has.
1: All right. Thank you, Carol. In a moment, Alicia Das joins us to talk about angelic experiences next on Coast to Coast AM.
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0: is the latest from KOA News. An update on the plane crash in San Miguel County tonight. Responding ground teams and helicopters have deemed the crash unsurvivable and are returning to base. All military assets are canceled. And officials are shedding more light on a shooting at a Minneapolis apartment high-rise that left two people dead on Wednesday. Minneapolis Mayor Jacob Frey told reporters responding officers showed great bravery.
1: Their actions helped protect our neighbors. Their actions undoubtedly saved lives.
0: And authorities believe the suspected shooter, Carlton Neal Johnson, was killed while exchanging gunfire with police. The incident began outside the building when Johnson shot a woman during a child custody exchange. Six people were injured in total, including three police officers who responded to the scene. In sports, the Buffs are 1-0 for the season, getting a win on the road against Georgia Tech. That's the latest from the Common Spirit Health KOA News Desk. I'm Carrie Mack on KOA.
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1: What angels are following you and what do they mean to your life and your future? 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
4: Hi, I'm Tom.
5: Hi, I'm Jennifer. 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
4: Okay, guess that's not your cup of tea. 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
1: 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George Norrie with you. Alicia Doss with us, leader in spirituality and angelology, who has guided thousands, far more, 3 decades to awaken their inner divinity. She has the ability to hear and speak with the angelic language, hosts a podcast called Live Your Love. Alicia hosts a doctorate in spiritual science, is an ordained minister, and has led more than 250 seminars worldwide. Her book is called Your Angelic Ancestry, Discover Your Angelic Name, Heritage, and Higher Purpose. We'll take calls with her next hour, and she'll do angelic readings and tell you who your angels might be. Alicia, welcome, and thanks for joining us at this late hour.
11: Hi, George. Always a delight to be with you and everybody. I'm just so happy to be here.
1: How are your angels these days?
11: Our angels are doing just fine. They're doing great. They're very busy with the intensity on the planet, but they're doing well. Thank you for asking.
1: Who assigns the angels to us? Does God do that, or is there another power?
11: Well, definitely God does that. And also, when we're born, we have a guardian angel. We come in with a guardian angel, which, of course, is assigned to us by God. And then we have the great archangels, and all of it is divinely inspired.
1: What got you interested in this field?
11: It really began when I was a very young child. I was experiencing a very traumatic event, and I started communicating with these beautiful heavenly beings in their own language, and that kept me whole until I could heal the event entirely. And then I just started communicating to them for a while outwardly, but you know, they also can read the records for me and give me a lot of information. And in rural Indiana in those days, when you start telling people things about themselves and the planet that you can't know, you know, it scared people. So I learned to be quiet about it until I left home. And then shortly thereafter, I started doing my work, and I haven't stopped since then.
1: When is that guardian angel assigned to watch us?
11: I believe, George, that we are assigned a guardian angel before our first breath, when we are in the heavens, when we are before the karmic board, if you will. We are assigned a guardian angel that is just perfect for us, depending on our karma and our dharma, what we're going to do in this lifetime. And they're with us with every breath, and in fact, beyond the last breath. And they help us to harvest what we've learned each lifetime.
1: Are they with us when we're in the womb as well, I guess?
11: Oh, absolutely they are. Absolutely. Because, of course, they're connecting with our conscious selves, our basic selves, but also with our high selves. So they're with us in the womb. They're with us before we even enter incarnation, you know, when we are deciding what it is we want to learn this lifetime, what it is that God wants to learn through us. They're with us every step of the way.
1: How do we know the difference between angelic intervention and hunches and intuition?
11: That is such a great question, George, and one that is often asked. And I tend to say, first of all, it's practice. We want to really hone in and discern where that voice is coming from. But also, at some point, if it's positive, if it's divine, if it's uplifting, if it's helping lift us into a perspective that's well beyond our ordinary earthly domain, where it's really coming from a place of wisdom. In one sense, it really doesn't matter. Was that an angel? Was that my higher self? Was that the Christ, Buddha, Zoroaster, whatever name we call that higher wisdom? It really doesn't matter, because you see, angels are one with God. They're one with God's will. They help disseminate and carry out God's will. So we want to discern which presence that is, if we can. And if it's positive, if it's divine, then we're in good territory, no matter who it is.
1: And you believe an angel or angels saved your life, don't you?
11: I do, quite a bit. I mean, definitely more than once, George. I mean, I have a feeling my guardian angel sort of has bloodshot eyes and kind of saying, I'm going to need a double shot of ambrosia after this show. So yeah, several times. And I think we all have stories like that where we feel like, gosh, really the hand of something divine must have intervened because it was going to go very poorly. And yet I was saved. And I certainly have some specific stories if you'd like to hear them. And I bet our listeners do as well.
1: I'd love to. Go ahead.
11: Well, perhaps the most dramatic story that I have, although not the most recent, but the most dramatic story would be I had aggressive cancer. I was diagnosed with aggressive cancer, uterine cancer, and
1: oh my.
11: Pretty much told to get my affairs in order. And I, you know, my first response, of course, as I think it would be for most of us, was, oh no. And my second was, I know how this was created. I understand this and that it's a compelling message. And I just need to unpack that message. And I was very aware of angelic support with me when I was told the diagnosis. And, you know, I remember saying to the angels, okay, I get it. This is a spiritual opportunity for me, but couldn't it have come in a kinder, gentler way? And you know what they said?
1: What did they say?
11: They said, apparently not. You see, it was really for me. I mean, it was fierce grace, which is what Ram Dass called his stroke. This definitely brought me to my knees over and over, but it was still a blessing that was for me because when I approached it from that perspective, I started to heal. And working in tandem with the angels and not doing allopathic intervention, a surgery was scheduled much later, but lots of miracles happened, George. It's a longer story that I tell in my book, Your Angelic Ancestry, but lots of miracles ensued. The bottom line is there was a moment when I was with this practitioner who'd been the medical doctor of the Dalai Lama, and he'd been my student for 5 years, and he laid me down on a bamboo mat and he started piercing my skin with acupuncture needles. And he said, I know at any given moment, you can be aware of angels as you are of the needles in your skin. What would it take to fully fulfill your spiritual calling of bridging the human and the angelic realms? And I said, I would have to write books to share this work more wildly. I would have to completely do my work and not hold back in any way and absolutely say yes to God in each moment of that calling. And when he said, and will you? And I said, yes. My body rose and fell off the mat, and I was very aware of about a million angels joining us in the room. And it's a much longer story, George, but the bottom line is I was healed by God, by the angels, without allopathic intervention, with no chemo, etc. I was healed, and it's very well documented, you know, with biopsies and reports and that kind of thing. But it's not because I'm special, because it really depends on our karma and our dharma. It was so that I could see the healing power of the angels. And so that's my most dramatic story. But I would love to hear, I know you have a few of them, so I'm wondering if you want to share that.
1: Sure. And in your particular case, what did the doctors say after the fact?
11: Well, you know, one doctor, so there were two doctors. It was, of course, the oncologist there with the final biopsy where it was very definitive. And to his credit, he said, I don't understand this, but whatever you, and I told him about the angels, and he said, well, whatever you did, keep doing it because it worked. It just wrought a miracle. So the other one was completely on board. The other one was like, this is the opportunity available to all of us when we say yes to spirit, when we say yes to God. And in your case, it was brought through the angels. So that was there. You know, they had the definitive.

0: units was above the furniture store. And they had an apartment complex that had two of them combined for their own living situation and their family. They had brothers and sisters and stuff like that. So we would stay there whenever we went. And the furniture store, it's called the Union Furniture Company, was on the first level. Well, one night, I'm asleep on the second level. My parents are asleep on the third level. I'm woken up by a fire department guy with the mask on and the helmet. And he's going, son, wake up, wake up. And the house is kind of full of smoke. And he said, is there anybody else in this house? Well, duh, I'm only 10 or 11 years old. I said, yes, my parents are upstairs. And he said, we'll go get them now. So I went up there and they went up there. And we woke everybody up, my sisters, my parents, the rest of the household, and got everybody out. And the fire was in the furniture store. It was in the mattress section, and it was smoldering. Not flames, but a lot of smoke. And they got that out. Well, while we're outside in the wee hours, it's like 4 or 5 o'clock in the morning. There's a picture of me on the front page of the Fitchburg Gazette, the newspaper, by the way, Fitchburg Sentinel.
1: Amazing.
0: My father went to the fire chief and said, sir, I need to thank the fire department guy who woke us up. Where is he? And the chief looked at him and said, sir, we never got to your level. And he said, of course you got to our level. He woke my son up and then came and woke us up. He said, sir, we never got up there. We stayed in the furniture store. You all came down by yourself. Some people have called the program before, Alicia, and said this was my guardian angel. What do you think?
1: I love this story, George. This is such a beautiful story. I think that was not only your guardian angel that woke you up. I think also it was an archangel, because you see, guardian angels, they can very much move a bus aside. Usually that's a guardian angel group. They can very much intervene in physical affairs if it's divinely ordained, but to enter human form or to appear to enter human form is usually an archangel. I think that very much could have been your guardian angel, or it could have been an archangel that entered human form to, you know, in a way that would be safe to you and accessible to you, tangible to you, and saved you and your family. And it sounds like, you know, if your picture was on the front page, I hope they told a little bit of the whole story there, because I think that would have uplifted a lot of people and made them realize they're never alone.
0: Yeah, they never told that part of the story in the paper. They just had put the fire in there and a picture of me in my pajamas and bare feet running across the street.
1: Oh.
0: And then another one was, I'm driving my car, and I'm coming up to a four-lane intersection, and I've got a green light. And I'm coming up to the intersection, green light, you go. Something is telling me in my head. Now, this is what I don't know if it was angelic or intuition, but something in my head is telling me, don't go through, don't go through, don't go through the intersection. And I'm saying to myself, what do you mean don't go through, George? It's green. You got to go.
1: Right.
0: But I pulled over to the side of the road. I did not go through. At the moment I would have been right in the middle of the intersection, some guy went through his red light, missed his light, and would have hit me broadside, and God knows what would have happened to me.
1: Yeah.
0: What was that? Was that angelic or intuition?
1: In that case, because it was a voice in your, you know, that you heard
0: in,
1: with your
0: in my head. Yeah.
1: In your head. Yeah. I mean, I hesitate to say in your head because that sounds like it's just your mind, which I think it was your higher mind, your higher self connecting with your guardian angel that was very much in alignment with spirit and knew that it was not your time to go. That was not your karma to be terribly hurt, if not worse. And so I think in that case, it was a guardian angel because they didn't come into human form. They were speaking in your mind. And I think that, yes, absolutely. They were, you know, guard, they're called

0: a guardian angel for a reason. They're here for our personal protection, often physical. So I think it's really beautiful. And I also think it's very significant that you listened, George, because we all have that moment where we can listen or we can disregard that voice. And you listened, and that saved your life.
1: Well, I've taught myself to learn these hunches, whatever they may be, and to take advantage of listening, because in the past, years ago, there is a possibility I wouldn't have listened, but I've learned how to do that now.
0: That's fantastic. And it's a practice. I think you probably, I mean, you tell us, George, didn't you have to decide whether you were going to start listening to those hunches? And then once you did, and in this case, they saved your life. And in other cases, I'm sure they really led you in the right direction. You learned to trust them.
1: Absolutely. We're going to come back more with Alicia Doss as we talk about the angelic realm. We'll take calls with her next hour, and she'll do angelic readings on you when we come back later tonight.
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7: From ABC News, I'm Dave Packer. The jury in the Lindsey Clancy murder trial getting ready to deliberate for a seventh day. The defense asking the judge to remove one of the jurors. The jury foreperson saying one juror won't follow the judge's instructions about reasonable doubt. ABC News legal contributor Bernarda Villalona.
8: Well, yes, there's an allegation that that person is not following the law. You got to remember there's 12 jurors that heard the same evidence, and they're making a different determination factor when it comes to what the facts and the evidence is and then applying it to the law. So a simple disagreement is not grounds for removal of a juror.
7: The jury must decide if the Massachusetts mother is criminally responsible for killing her three children or if she was suffering from postpartum psychosis. The U.S. and Iran trading a fresh round of airstrikes, but Vice President J.D. Vance speaking at the White House press briefing Thursday, playing down the war.
9: I wouldn't call it a war. Right now, there is no active shooting. I recognize there have been places where this has flared up. Major combat operations, again, major combat operations lasted for about 6 weeks.
10: Pushed to say when this will end, Vance put the onus on the Iranians, saying they need to stop shooting at commercial ships in the Strait of Hormuz. But he notably didn't say what the plan is to get Iran to stop. Karen Travers, ABC News, the White House.
7: Billionaire Leon Black was a no-show before the House Oversight Committee regarding the Epstein files. Black was friends with Jeffrey Epstein, accused of bankrolling the convicted sex offender after he was sentenced to prison in 2008. Black has denied all wrongdoing and filed suit against the Oversight Committee. Committee Chair James Comer.
11: I would hold him in contempt right now. This is the first time of all the people we brought in, of all the powerful billionaires and political people we brought in for interviews and depositions, this is the first time anyone's filed suit.
7: You're listening to ABC News.
12: Here's the latest from KOA News. I'm Carrie Mack. The CU Buffs are 1-0 for their first game of the season in Atlanta, and it all came down to the final minute when Colorado blocked Georgia Tech's field goal.
13: A 45-yard attempt with 3 seconds remaining. He makes it. They win. He misses. The Buffs win. Snap put down. Kick is up. And it got blocked! And the game is over!
14: Who Carter?
13: And Colorado wins!
12: The final score for the game was 14-13, and fans lined up for hours outside the Grizzly Rose Thursday night, hoping a mysterious performer called UConn Jack might actually be Garth Brooks, and the rumors were true. The country superstar took the stage at the famed Honky Tonk, making superfans like Patty Babcock glad they waited in line for hours in the heat.
0: I want cigars. I always want cigars. He's my friend.
12: Garth Brooks is performing four shows at Ball Arena this weekend. And declining enrollment and dropping birth rates across the country are leading Adams 12 to consider closing six schools. School staff presented a recommendation Thursday to the Board of Education to close five elementary schools and one middle school. Superintendent Chris Gadowski says the changes are necessary for the district.
14: We believe it is in the best interest of the school district to make the recommendations that we've made here, but it doesn't make it any easier to come forward with these recommendations tonight.
12: About 1,600 students and 300 staff members would be affected at the start of the 2027-2028 school year. The board is expected to vote on the recommendation in October. And it's a dry end to the work week as we gear up for the holiday weekend. Fox 31's Dave Frazier says, we're going to start off the day with plenty of sunshine.
15: We're going to keep it sunny through midday, and then as we get into the afternoon, more clouds are going to build in. That is going to provide some shade, and in the mountains, there's going to be scattered showers and thunderstorms.
12: From the Common Spirit Health KOA News Desk, I'm Carrie Mack on KOA.
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1: 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And welcome back to Coast. George Norrie with you along with Alicia Doss. And we are talking about angels and angelic experiences. The difference between an archangel and a guardian angel is significant. What creates the higher power there?
7: The difference is really significant, Tom. So a guardian angel, angels, guardian angels among them, are in a collective. They're all one. They don't have individual souls. They are one with God's will, and the will of God is disseminated or told to them by the archangel above. Angels evolved to archangels, and of course, some archangels are just fully formed. And archangels do have individual souls. They have individuation, like we have individuation, and they are, but archangels are always in contact with their soul, with that spark of God that is eternal. And then you have great archangels that are even much, much higher than archangels, and we can connect with all of them. But we want to generally, when we want to really open to God through the angelic, we want to connect to archangels or great archangels.
1: Alicia, did you ever think you'd be talking about angels on a radio show?
7: Well, actually, George, I am from a very scientific family. Everybody is an MD, and I was pre-med, have definitely a predilection towards the scientific, but it actually is not it actually does work well for me to keep that discernment, that scientific predilection present so that I see that what I'm doing, because the work I do as a spiritual intuitive, as a mystic is rather, you know, it's invisible. It's in the mystical. It's in the heavenly. It's in the divine. And so, but I like to see that I'm really creating lasting change, that there's measurable results, empirical evidence that the spiritual works. And science and spirit can coexist very well together. But at some point, even Einstein said, I want to know the mind of God. We've got to transcend the mind and move into the divine.
1: In the wonderful movie, It's a Wonderful Life, George Bailey was saved by his guardian angel, who they sent down, Clarence,
7: yes,
1: to get extra points for wings. Does it happen that way?
7: Well, we are certainly saved by our guardian angels. I mean, the angel saved my home in the Palisades fire. You were sharing about how you were saved from fire. I also was when I was 18, where I was in a very deep fevered sleep. I had an incredibly high fever, was very sick, and I was woken up and the angel said, go home, get up, get in your car, drive home. Home was Chattanooga, Tennessee. I was going to school, pre-med, of course, at Emory University in Atlanta. And I'd listened to them enough that I knew to trust them. So I got up and I pretty much crawled to my car, got in my car and drove away. And behind me, the house exploded in an electrical fire and burned to the ground.
1: Ugh.
7: And so, you know, we really can listen to those voices and they're always with us. So angels, what they do, George, is they tangibilize spirit. They tangibilize God so that we can really access the divine in a very ordinary, natural way that is quite effective.
1: It's fascinating indeed. Let's take some calls. You ready?
7: Absolutely.
1: And when you do angelic readings, explain the process.
7: Sure. Well, it's much more intricate than I have time to go into now, but basically what it is I surrender and I hear the angelic language. I connect to the highest archangels and they'll speak to me in their language and then they will disseminate the higher guidance through that language. They'll open the Akashic records, the Nicole records, the higher records, and then they'll give me that information to share.
1: All right, let's go to Keith in Hawaii to get us started. Welcome to, he's not ready yet. Let's go to Ramona in Tacoma, Washington. Hi, Ramona.
8: Hi, how are you, George?
1: Good to have you with us. Go ahead.
8: I'm just wanting an angelic reading. Anything that you can tell me about my future, anything?
7: Sure, let's see, Ramona. Here's what I'm hearing from the angels. The pain, the sorrow, the depth of tenderness that you've been experiencing is in part due to your sensitive nature, your connection to the angelic realm, which up until now has been more subconscious. So you're here in this earthly body and experiencing time and space and aging and man's and woman's inhumanity to ourselves. And you're comparing it to a kinder, gentler, much more beautiful heavenly realm, the angelic realm. See, the angelic realm predated the human realm by many, many millennia. And for so long, the veil between the realms was closed, was very opaque. We didn't remember our heavenly roots because if we did, we wouldn't engage in our life here, and life here would just feel sad. It would feel disconnected from spirit because you see, in the angelic, we're always one with God. But now we're in this wondrous time where there's many astrological concordances, confluences, metaphysical, karmic, all kinds of things coalescing at this time to allow us to be more aware of the angelic. So Ramona, if you can allow yourself just to be aware that you are, while you're in a body, you can experience heaven on earth. You can experience God just as clearly as you did in the angelic, even while you walk this realm, while you're in the flesh. It's just a matter of a little more spiritual practice, a little more prayer, a little more opening yourself to the possibility that you can unfurl your wings even while you're right here on earth with all of its challenges.
1: There you go, Ramona. What is angelic language, Alicia?
7: It's a language that it's spoken about by saints and masters. Joan of Arc, should I die for speaking the language of the angels? There's many examples of masters talking about it. It's a language that the angels speak to each other and to us. It's the closest we can get with a human ear and a human tongue to the language the angels speak.
1: Keith is back in Hawaii. Let's go to him. Keith, go ahead.
9: Hi, how are you folks doing?
1: Good, Keith. How are you?
9: Could be a bit better, but thank you for taking my call.
1: What's wrong? Anything?
9: I'm just wondering if you can give me a reading, what the anything.
1: What do the angels say about Keith?
7: Keith, your health challenges are not failures. The challenges, what you consider mistakes in this life, God learned through each of them. What you have done in the not so distant past that you feel guilt about is really a way of you reaching out to spirit and learning to discern higher guidance, higher action, better behavior. But you've got to start with forgiveness. You see, there is nothing that is unforgivable. So what you can do is you can ask. It might be the Christ consciousness, if that is your particular path. It might just be universal life force to help you forgive what you think you cannot forgive, because you have not done anything wrong. You are simply new to this experience. And so it's time to forgive the unforgivable and ask spirit to bridge that gap so that you do experience that peace you're seeking.
1: Good luck, Keith. Hope everything works out for you. Alicia, how did an angel become an angel?
7: That's a great question. So I believe, George, that angels were incepted from God for the purpose of service to God. So angels are certainly serve us, but really what they're doing is they're serving God. So they are born into the angelic realm, which, as I mentioned, is far more ancient than the human realm. It still exists. It exists in concert with our realm. It is a different realm, but obviously there's lots of permeability. Angels do communicate with us and we communicate with them. So they were incepted from God and they continue to evolve as we continue to evolve.
1: Let's go next to Cleveland, Ohio. First time caller Quinn is with us. Quinn, welcome to the show.
10: Thank you, George. Alicia, I was wondering, so are angels able to tell, and archangels able to tell if somebody is an atheist? And if so, if they're not willing to help them? Or if, like, something arises and a person needs help, if the angels are going to help regardless of their religious beliefs?
7: I believe absolutely they do help regardless of their religious beliefs, because, as mentioned, angels serve God, the divine, the universal life force, love. They serve that which is always a loving presence. And so, yes, of course they can tell if someone is an atheist. Yes, of course they know everything about us. Why? Because they're one with God and God knows all. So yes, if they're an atheist, they will still come in and assist if that is God's will.
1: Interesting take on all of that. Who assigns the angels to us?
7: I think God assigns the angels, the divine. Again, it doesn't matter what we call that, which is higher than us. I think it comes from spirit. Spirit assigns the angels to us. Now, there's lots of hierarchies between us and God. So archangels assign guardian angels to us, the karmic board, our higher selves. They all get together and go, okay, what angels are most in alignment with this soul? And of course, do you know, George, we can call forward the highest archangels. We're not assigning them to us, but we can say, Gabriel, I need a messenger of God. Michael, I need a spiritual warrior. Ariel, I need more creative divine intimacy. So we can invoke the angels. But it is God, of course, ultimately, who decides how they come and go. And it's an infinite decision, if you will, and very specific.
1: On the wild card line, Squim Washington. We're going to Cherie on the program. Hello, Cherie.
11: Hi. Thanks for taking my call. I'm wondering if I can get for my angels, or if you can tell me some way. I'm just trying to make some money so I can. I want to help those people that are having a hard time getting water and those junkies that are.
1: All right, she's breaking up. But what can you do for her, Alicia? She's looking for help.
12: Yeah.
1: You there?
12: Yeah, so I'm sorry, I was just listening to the angels. I'm absolutely there. So, Cherie, your abundance consciousness is the challenge here, not money itself. It's how you approach money. And I think we can all relate to that to varying degrees. So it looks like you have this this feeling of scarcity and lack and fear related to money that you've inherited from your familial conditioning. So it's time now, Cherie, to really open up to universal abundance, to God, to spirit, and to open up to the creativity that can guide you into more streams of abundance, and really to have the faith that sounds funny, Cherie, but money comes from God. Abundance comes from spirit. And so it's really opening yourself up to that universal flow. There's lots of great teachers on this, but to have an easier, more friendly relationship with money and open to it coming in surprising ways.
1: Does a guardian angel, Alicia, handle just one soul or many?
12: Well, it depends on the guardian angel, George. That's a great question. So often a guardian angel just works with one individual for each lifetime, but guardian angels evolve just like we evolve, like archangels evolve, like all evolves. So if they're a much higher, occasionally an archangel will be a guardian angel, and they may work with a few individuals, but generally a guardian angel work with one individual because it's a very intimate, personal relationship. But you can have guardian angel groups. Let's say they need to turn a bus, or they need to keep an airplane in the sky. So they'll have a guardian angel group, and you can call upon a guardian angel group. If it's a life-threatening situation, I would call upon, obviously you're going to call upon God, but you can call upon your guardian angel group to help. And they do.
1: Where was Lucifer on the pecking order before he changed?
12: Oh, very, very high. Of course, Lucifer is called the Morning Star, the first son of God. Came straight from light. Lucifer, of course, the name means light. So very, very, very, very high, great archangel who fell very, very, very far.
1: And it was a big fall, was it not?
12: It was the biggest fall, I think, that we know of. Yes, it was an incredible, because Lucifer knew that, I'll call him a he, it's really more of an it, was going against the will of God. And that is the biggest fall that we can have. And he did it anyway. I'm going to have to say he, because it sounds funny to say it, but it, you know, Lucifer's beyond gender, but he did it anyway. And when he did it anyway, knowingly, that was a major fall. Most of the time people fall, souls fall, angels fall, because they're not consciously aware that they're going against the will of God. But when they are aware, that's a big fall.
1: Is there an angel now that is number one in the pack?
12: There are number one in the pack. Well, of course, Archangel Michael is considered the leader of the angels. He's very high, but there are angels that are higher. And there are angels that I talk about in my book, Your Angelic Ancestry, where the name has come directly from the angelic language. And there's even there, some of them are very, very high. But there's even higher aspects of the angels we know of, Michael, Gabriel, Raphael, than we've been experiencing until now. So I would say be aware that you can go up much higher, because angels are very accessible to us. You can go up much higher in spiritual experience if you allow it.
1: We hear a lot about Christ consciousness. What does that mean?
7: Yes, so the Christ consciousness, to me, the Christ consciousness is the purveyor or the bringer of grace. So we just talked about Lucifer. Lucifer wanted to keep imposing law over grace so that if a soul was choosing love, he would still hold them, wanted to still hold them to an eye for an eye, a tooth for a tooth, regardless if they were choosing love, regardless if they were being of service. So the Christ consciousness is a consciousness. It can overshadow an individual. I believe it overshadowed Jesus. It's overshadowed other individuals. And we're all heir to the Christ consciousness. I believe, regardless of religion, it depends on the purity of our intention and the purity of our spiritual path and awakening, where we are then allowed to work out our karma under grace. And the Christ consciousness even extends to the entire planet, where the planet is our planet Earth. We're working out our karma more and more under grace.
1: 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We're going to come back in a moment on Coast to Coast AM and take more calls right after this.
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0: Here's the latest from KOA News. The San Miguel County Sheriff's Office confirms there are no survivors after a small aircraft crashed near Dolores Peak Thursday evening. The Cessna 206 had two men on board when it crashed about 15 miles southwest of Telluride. Search and rescue teams will return Friday to conduct recovery operations. No information has been released on the two men or what may have caused the crash. And Thai police reporting a drunken brawl between two USS Abraham Lincoln service members.
1: Reports say the fight happened early Thursday morning outside of a bar in Pattaya and was reported as minor, but Thai police were concerned the brawl could escalate without intervention. According to the Navy, the two service members are now restricted to the ship for the rest of the port call. Thai police will only arrest an American service member if there's an incident involving a Thai citizen or if they break Thai law. I'm Scott Carr.
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1: 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I'm looking forward to that. And then we'll have those Friday night into Saturday morning open lines for you on Coast to Coast. Beyond Belief, that's one of our television shows, and if you haven't watched them yet, you're missing out.
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2: 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I think it's the third one from the left. 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
1: And you got it. 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
2: Well, on our YouTube channel, it's interviews of recent and past shows. 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
1: And it's video, too.
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1: I like that. 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
6: I have driven a limo for 11 years. 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I got to a point where I was in severe pain and couldn't bend my leg or stand up straight when I got out of the vehicle. Then I fell and jarred my neck really bad. I could not drive or lift anything for months. When I heard Dr. Wallach on Coast to Coast AM with George Norrie, everything he said made sense. Once I eliminated the bad foods and started giving my body the right nutrients, I could feel the difference right away. I started sleeping through the night. My body didn't hurt all the time, and I was driving again in 3 months. I went from 230 pounds to 170.

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1: 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And welcome back, George Norrie, along with Alicia Doss. Her book is Your Angelic Ancestry. 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Do angels get promoted, Alicia?
2: They actually, well, I don't know that they call it promoted, but sure, angels evolve like we evolve. Angels get promoted from angel to archangel, from archangel to great archangel. They get higher and higher jobs as they prove that they are worthy and can really be of higher service to God. So yes, angels can get promoted.
1: Every Christmas night, I play a segment called The Letter from Michael, about Archangel Michael dealing with a soldier in the Korean War.
2: Yeah.
1: And it's an amazing story. And it's done by Lee Allen, the late Lee Allen from Detroit, great broadcaster. And have you ever heard it before?
2: I think I have, but will you refresh our memory? Because I know it's a gorgeous, gorgeous story.
1: It's just about a soldier in the Korean War writing about a miracle, and Archangel Michael got involved in the miracle. It's pretty interesting, but if you ever need it, Tom can send you a copy of it.
2: Beautiful.
1: Let's go to the phones. Let's go to Andrea in Connecticut. Welcome to the program, East of the Rockies. Hi, Andrea.
3: Hi, George. Hi, Alicia.
2: Hi, Andrea.
3: Hello. Hello, I just was wondering what the angels have to say about me, or any direction or anything like that. I do believe in angels.
2: Well, beautiful. I'm glad you do, Andrea. So yes. Let's see what the angels have for you. You are a stalwart soul. You have been through many hardships. And this applies to many on this call, but you, Andrea, have been through many hardships, and yet you have not lost your faith that in the goodness of God, in the goodness of humankind, in the goodness of life itself, there is an aspect of yourself that you have judged and kept hidden in the shadows. But you see, Andrea, if you could look at yourself with the eyes of an angel, you would never judge yourself, but only see the brightness of your intent, which is pure, and which is that which continually looks through the shadows and finds the light. So keep doing that and be aware that brilliant spotlight of love that the angels look upon the world with, they shine that upon you. So it's time for you to look through the eyes of an angel at yourself.
1: Do the angels reward us for anything, any good deeds we do?
2: Well, absolutely. And of course, it's spirit or God rewarding us. But yes. And the thing is, though, George, they reward us from within. So, you know, of course, it's heard service is its own reward. And don't we feel just incredible when we're of service, when we don't even think about it, when it's not even a question and we're just of service to another with no agenda? That's an incredible reward. And when we continue to do that in large and small ways, it really transforms us into something more godly, more heavenly, more joyous, more happy, and more free. So yes, we're rewarded, but rarely is it, oh, you did a, you know, you've been of service, so here's money or a car. It's really a heavenly, a unique reward that brings us into a higher state.
1: Have you ever found that the angels have let us down?
2: I have not found that the angels let us down. I've found that we may not get what we want in the world, and we may go, oh my gosh, you know, I worked so hard for it. And, or we may feel that, that life lets us down, or we let ourselves down. I don't find that the angels let us down. I do find that they don't deliver to our every wish and need. They do serve us in alignment with God's will. And sometimes God's will is not to answer prayers because that's not for our highest good. So we might feel let down, but it's not so much the angels letting us down as our own expectations letting us down.
1: West of the Rockies, Natalia is with us in the state of Washington. Hi, Natalia.
4: Hi, George. Hi there, Alicia. Thank you guys so much for your beautiful stories. It gives hope and, so beautiful. I was wondering if I could get an angel reading for myself and my son Levi, and if you know their names.
2: So Levi is very connected to a beautiful, unique angel that is not as well known, but it's very well known to Levi, though he probably doesn't call them by this name. And it's kind of an unusual name. It's Iomrael. Iomrael is the keeper of God's memory, if you will. So it's the angel that is in charge of the records of life. So Levi can call him Iom or Iomrael. And so it's a very profound angel. And it's going to allow Levi to access higher guidance and higher wisdom. Perhaps not right away, but if he continues to connect to Iomrael, it will really connect him to his very, very, to a very high aspect of himself, which of course connects him into spirit. And for you, you're connected to Gabriel. So Gabriel is the messenger of God. So if you would know yourself as a messenger of God, meaning bring forward higher messages, I would very much encourage you to do that with Gabriel's help, to just perhaps you give yourself a question, or you just start speaking while you're walking in nature, or you're in church, or you're sitting quietly, and allow Gabriel to bring forward a higher message through you. Start speaking it out loud.
1: My late father, Alicia, was named after the angel Gabriel. He had a very unique name.
2: It is a very unique name. That's very beautiful. Thank you for sharing that, George.
1: Suzanne in Minneapolis is with us. Go ahead, Suzanne.
5: Hi, George. Hi, Alicia. I was just wondering if the angels had a message for me.
1: A message for Suzanne. What do you think, Alicia?
2: Suzanne, it's time to have more of a sense of humor about life. And this does not mean don't take your life seriously. It means, my dear, there is more joy to be had in your daily life. To look not only for the bright side, but to see if it's going to be funny later, then it's funny now. So to look at life with more of a levity, of course, we've heard angels fly because they take themselves lightly. So it's time for you, Suzanne, to cultivate laughter, which will be very healing for you on many levels.
1: Were angels ever human beings, Alicia?
2: That's a question that many people ask. So I think it's more the opposite, that human beings could have once been angels, and I think were once angels. It would be rare for a human being to go back into the angelic realm, but it does happen. Of course, it's said that that happened with Enoch, that it happened with Elijah, that it's happened with beings, humans, who have taken their bodies with them. And then it's also said to have happened with Metatron. So there are certain angels who once walked the earth as humans who then go back into the angelic realm as usually a higher angel. It's somewhat rare, but it does happen.
1: Tim's with us in Alberta, Canada. Hey, Tim, go ahead.
6: Hi, George, Alicia. I'm wondering, George has heard this story, and I apologize to all the coolest listeners, but I live in a former base housing, and there was a spirit in it. They stopped renting it out on base because the babysitters were getting terrified and a guy that worked for my wife. My wife was a master loan officer. He told me this story.

0: of my married quarters house that's now on a farm, like I said, it moved off base. And there's a spirit here. There's stuff that goes on a couple times a month. And I'm just wondering, can you pick up a name or can you pick up something?
1: It's not necessarily negative, but certainly there is a presence there in the house. And I would ask you, what is your feeling with it? Do you feel uncomfortable with it? Do you want to associate it with it more, or would you like it to leave?
0: No, I would like to associate with it more, because the spirit, who I'm sure is listening, is absolutely welcome. As I said, I was a military policeman taking a call in this house. You know, I'm talking, that's about just about 30 years ago now. And some good things have happened. I don't know whether it connected or not, but I had stage 3 cancer and it went away. I hope the house had something to do with that. It's positive thinking. But, I'm doing a freedom of information, but I don't know what type of information they'd have at this late date. So maybe you're the best route to go.
1: Ah, beautiful. Well, I would strongly suggest that you, however you bring in positivity, I mean, clearly you had a beautiful healing. I love that and congratulations. I would go into a positive space or state. So whether that's prayer, calling in the light, however you create an openness to positivity, to spirit, to the divine. So I would first invoke light and protection and then connect to this being. So I would call it a being or a presence and then connect to it. He's giving me a very funny name. This is not his name because he wants you to find his name, but he's just saying start with Fred, which is very funny because usually they give, you know, much more highfalutin names, if you will, but he's saying start with Fred because he wants you to feel familiar with him, to feel natural with him, to feel at ease with him, and then start talking to him and open up a dialogue. Now, always discern that it's positive and that it uplifts you. But if it uplifts you, just sit quietly. I'm going to call it him. It's really more of an it. Sit quietly with him and open up a dialogue and see if it connects you into a higher state.
2: Randy in Texas. Go ahead, Randy. Thanks for calling.
3: Thank you, sir. I've got two opposite questions. One is, I guess as a guardian angel, talked to me. My brother was beating on me, and a guardian angel told me to freeze, don't move. Another thing is, it showed me a color of white. What do the colors mean?
1: That's, I'm so happy that you were saved by an angel and you listened to that voice, and that's really beautiful. I mean, I'm so sorry that your brother was doing that. Sometimes siblings can. So angels do come in on colors. So white is actually an opportunity to transform our experience from magnetic light. So the magnetic light brings in healing. Magnetic light is of this level. It's of the physical, imaginary, emotional, mental level. And we can transform from that white light or magnetic light into the clear light of the Holy Spirit. And the angels will often come in on a color so we know who's present. For example, Gabriel can come in on green. Michael comes in on blue. So often they'll come in on these healing colors to let you know not only who is present, but to bring healing to you.
2: Alicia, give out your website if you would.
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2: And where do we get the book, Your Angelic Ancestry?
1: Your Angelic Ancestry is distributed by Penguin Random House, so it's available everywhere books are sold, certainly on Amazon, Barnes & Noble, Books A Million, everywhere. If you can certainly get it on my website and then get bonuses if you purchase it there. 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
2: I do, too. And thanks for being on the program, and thanks for popping on to that late date for us.
1: It's always my pleasure, George. Always a delight to be with you and your listeners.
2: Alicia Doss talking about the angels on our next Coast to Coast program. 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

Just to talk about the strange and unusual that is happening on this planet and in the skies. For Dan Galante, Tom Danheiser, Sue Trikas, Lex Lonewood, Sean Latasseur, Alec Fernandez, Tim Benald, Mary Berry, George Knapp, and Richard Serrett, I'm George Norrie, somewhere out there on Coast to Coast AM. We'll see you on our next edition. Until then, be safe, everyone.

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6: From ABC News. I'm Sherry Preston. The jurors deciding Lindsey Clancy's fate back in court for a seventh day of deliberations in Massachusetts. The jury twice saying it cannot reach a verdict on whether the woman is criminally responsible for killing her three young children. Clancy's lawyer demanding one juror be replaced. The issue appears to be over the judge's instructions. Details from ABC's Aaron Katursky, who's been covering the trial.
7: The judge instructed them that a defendant must be proved guilty beyond a reasonable doubt. Probably guilty isn't enough. And the implication by the defense is that this holdout juror is hell-bent on convicting Lindsey Clancy of murdering her children when all the other 11 jurors are willing to say she's not criminally responsible because of postpartum psychosis.
6: The judge expected to speak with the holdout juror today. 7 months into the Iran conflict, this comment from the White House, ABC's Alex Stone.
8: On Thursday, Vice President J.D. Vance saying at the White House,
9: I wouldn't call it a war. Right now, there is no active shooting. I recognize there have been places where this is flared up.
8: It comes as resources are being stretched thin. The 82nd Airborne learning their deployment is being extended, lasting a full year.
6: The war, which the White House said would only last a few weeks, driving up gas prices and inflation. U.S. diesel prices hitting a new record, $5.85 a gallon. Two trapped workers have been found alive inside a hydropower tunnel in Nepal. Here's ABC's Victor Okendo.
10: They were among hundreds of missing workers at a power plant that rescuers had hoped would find air pockets in the plant's tunnels. The men are getting medical care. The rescues come 9 days after flooding devastated this region.
6: The survivors say more people are still alive inside those tunnels. More than 1,200 confirmed dead, thousands of others still missing. 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
11: Here's the latest from KOA News. I'm Carrie Mack. There are no survivors after a small aircraft crashed near Dolores Peak Thursday evening. San Miguel County Sheriff's Office confirms the Cessna 206 had two men on board when it crashed, just about 15 miles southwest of Telluride. Search and rescue teams are returning Friday to conduct recovery operations. And a protest hearing is set in Douglas County over how commissioners referred a measure to the November ballot.
12: An initiative will put the question of expanding the Board of Commissioners to voters on the November ballot, but supporters of the measure, like Democratic State Representative Bob Marshall, object to the commissioners adding a fiscal note.
13: Yeah, they were just trying to throw a big number in there to try and scare off people from voting for it.
12: The initiative offered two options on how they would be elected, either three by district and two at large, or all five by district. The commissioners added a third option to make all commissioners at large. Connor Shreve, KOA.
11: The Adams 12 School Board is seriously considering school consolidations, with staff recommending six schools close permanently. Superintendent Chris Gadowski says consolidating schools would allow students to have access to better resources.
14: Moving forward, kids are going to have much better opportunities because when you're so small, you start to have things that we just can't offer anymore, whether it's Spanish at middle school, full-time art, music, and PE at elementary. You lose things like after-school choir.
11: The board is set to vote on the recommendations at the beginning of October. And Sundance Institute's Amy Redford, daughter of Sundance founder Robert Redford, says she's grateful for the enthusiasm and support from the people of Boulder.
15: It is a community that has wrapped its arms around this new endeavor and, you know, been so incredibly generous and curious and responsive to our crazy needs.
11: You can see Amy Redford at the Newman Center for the Performing Arts on September 8th for mostly true stories from the Sundance Film Festival. From the Common Spirit Health KOA News Desk, I'm Carrie Mack on KOA.
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26: A desperate plea. Good morning, I'm Gordon Deal, along with Dom Savino, in for Nicole Murray. On this Friday, September 4th, glad you could be with us. Here's what we have for you this hour.
27: The Trump administration is again asking the Supreme Court to allow the Postal Service to enforce new rules for mail-in voting.
26: There could be a mistrial in the Massachusetts case involving a woman accused of killing her three children.
27: House Minority Leader Hakeem Jeffries is facing pressure to punish two Democrats who recently sided with Republicans.
26: And why users of fancy credit cards find it's hard to get their money's worth.
28: Credit cards are increasing their higher annual fees. So, you know, we recently saw that with American Express. Their annual fee recently increased from $695 to $895. And, you know, that's a big chunk of money. But what we're also seeing are changes in the benefits that these companies are offering.
26: Oyin Adedoyin at the Wall Street Journal on the cat and mouse game between card companies and their customers over rewards. For the second time in as many weeks, the Trump administration is asking the Supreme Court to let it enforce a new U.S. Postal Service rule tightening the use of mail-in ballots. The move yesterday came after a judge temporarily blocked the regulation ahead of November's midterm elections. Here's this morning's Mike Gavin.
0: In an emergency request, the Justice Department asked the Supreme Court to lift a decision by a district judge in Boston that temporarily prevented the Postal Service from enforcing the new rule, which it adopted following an executive order by President Trump. It would require states to hand over voter data and would give the Postal Service power to reject ballot envelopes that don't include barcodes and other design features. Timing here is critical. North Carolina is scheduled to begin sending mail ballots to voters today, and other states will soon follow. Gordon.
26: Thanks, Mike. The Trump administration says the new rules are critical to protect the integrity of the midterms. A judge last week blocked the rules, saying they appear to exceed the agency's authority because the Constitution authorizes states to manage elections with oversight from Congress. Vice President J.D. Vance says fighting between the U.S. and Iran was not a war and declined to say whether it would be over by the midterms. His comments come as Washington and Tehran exchange back-and-forth attacks this week after a period of relative calm, with no diplomatic talks with the Iranians underway to end the conflict. In a briefing at the White House, Vance touted U.S. efforts to facilitate oil shipping through the Strait of Hormuz, where Iranians have disrupted maritime traffic since the war started at the end of February.
1: Major combat operations are currently not ongoing, and they haven't been ongoing in a very long time. In fact, what we did just a couple of days ago is that we made it harder for the Iranians to shoot at commercial shipping, again, in order to ensure the flow of oil and gas into world energy markets.
26: He also ruled out any negotiations as long as Tehran continued to target commercial shipping. Separately, South Korea said earlier today that it was weighing contributions to U.S. security efforts in the Strait of Hormuz, provided its own military readiness would not be compromised. This week's stunning defection by two centrist Democrats has posed a dilemma for House Minority Leader Hakeem Jeffries, who's now caught between liberals calling for scalps and others in the party urging restraint ahead of the midterms. It's a story by Mike Lillis, congressional reporter at The Hill. Mike, what's up here?
2: You know, this is sort of an inside the Beltway story, but it's important because of the midterms that are coming up. This is all about kind of messaging, and Democrats, of course, have wanted to focus on the economy. They've wanted to focus on cost of living, rising prices, and they think that's a winning issue going into the midterms when they like their chances of flipping the House. So that's been their focus. This week they got derailed, and not by Republicans, but by two members of their own party. Jared Golden of Maine and Marie Glusenkamp Perez of Washington, who are two centrist Democrats. And it's not unusual for them to kind of buck the party on votes on legislation. But what was unusual this week was they voted with Republicans on a procedural rule that precedes the legislation. And again, this is inside the Beltway stuff, but it matters because what they did was to allow votes on underlying bills that Speaker Mike Johnson wanted to bring to the floor that are kind of GOP messaging bills, kind of gotcha bills, and they wanted to force Democrats into tough votes heading into the midterms. The rule was going to be blocked by conservative Republicans who were mad about another issue. And it was the two Democrats who came to the rescue and rescued Johnson and allowed these bills to go to the floor. And so instead of talking about affordability, the Democrats were first, they were talking about socialism. They were talking about some environmental protection stuff that is a tough issue for some of their vulnerable members. They were talking about mining, which is a tough issue for some of their members. And they were talking about Israel and Israel boycotts, which is a tough issue for some of their members. So that rule that that the two Democrats voted for, that sent these bills to the floor, really kind of shifted the momentum. If they hadn't done that, the rule would have failed. Those bills would have never come up to a vote, and Johnson might even have gaveled the House shut and left town early, which, of course, would have fed into the Democrats' argument that the Republicans are incompetent, can't govern, can't get their ducks in a row, and hey, give us the power in November. Instead, The rule passes, the bills go to the floor. Democrats are divided on some of these issues, and Mike Johnson gets to have his, you know, his press conferences. Wow. Where he says, hey, why are Democrats voting? They won't even vote to condemn socialism. This is all campaign messaging stuff. These are not bills that are going to pass the Senate, but it matters because of that shift in momentum.
26: Wow. We're speaking with Mike Lillis, congressional reporter at The Hill. The story is called Jeffries Faces Tricky Balancing Act on Democratic Defectors, and that's a reference to the House Minority Leader, Hakeem Jeffries. So what does he do here? He, punishing these lawmakers is tricky. Can you do it without harming them? I don't know. How does he manage this?
2: Well, yeah, that's the question, right? The Balancing Act is, you know, on the left, there's a lot of angry people, both in Congress and outside of it. A lot of the activists are up in arms. They want a punishment for these two members for kind of salvaging and powering Johnson's agenda. But, you know, you don't want to, they're also, I should say, Jared Golden is retiring. So he's in a different category as Glusenkamp Perez. Glusenkamp Perez is in a very tough district in Washington. She's one of the top targets of Republicans. And so you don't want to punish her and give ammunition to her Republican challenger, you know, 2 months before the election. She's on the Appropriations Committee. Some of the lawmakers here were saying you need to strip her of her appropriations chair, of her appropriations seat. That would just provide fodder to her Republican challenger to say, hey, she's not even on this powerful committee anymore. Why would you return her to Washington? So Jeffries doesn't want to do, he wants to keep that seat. He wants her in that seat next year. He doesn't want to do anything, that kind of risks losing that seat. And punishing her by stripping that committee seat would have done that.
26: Thanks, Mike. Mike Lillis, congressional reporter at The Hill. Hey, if you've missed anything from today's show, you can always catch a podcast. It's available every day on Apple, Google, Spotify, or wherever you get your podcasts. 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
26: Thanks for joining us. The Lindsey Clancy murder trial in Massachusetts appears to be heading toward a mistrial. The jury yesterday remained deadlocked after a sixth day of deliberations. And a question raised by the panel prompted the defense to call for one of the jurors to be dismissed. The jury handed Massachusetts Superior Court Judge William Sullivan its second deadlock notice, alerting the court that the nine women and three men could not reach a unanimous decision. The first deadlock note came Tuesday. Sullivan can send the jury back to deliberate only twice before he is able to declare a mistrial.
11: If you evaluate all the evidence and you still have a reasonable doubt remaining, the defendant is entitled to the benefit of that doubt and must be acquitted.
26: Clancy has pleaded not guilty to first-degree murder in the strangulation deaths of her three young children in their Duxbury home 3.5 years ago. Jurors are set to return this morning at 9 a.m. This portion of the program is brought to you by Incogni. Right now, somewhere, a stranger is buying a list, not of stocks, of people. Data brokers sell real marketing lists named things like suffering seniors, bad credit, card declines, low-income swing voters. 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I use Incogni. 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If they can't find you, they can't harm you. 20 minutes after the hour on this morning, here's Dom Savino.
25: And now, the three big things you need to know. Number one.
27: Vice President J.D. Vance is trying to reframe the six-month-old conflict between the U.S. and Iran.
1: I wouldn't call it a war. Right now, there is no active shooting. I recognize there have been places where this has flared up. Major combat operations, again, major combat operations lasted for about 6 weeks.
27: In a press briefing, Mr. Vance also repeatedly refused to put a timeline on an end to the conflict.
25: Number two.
27: With the midterm 2 months away, the Trump administration is again asking the Supreme Court to greenlight new rules on mail-in ballots. The administration wants to force states to hand over voter data and give the Postal Service the power to reject mail ballots that don't comply with new conditions. Much of the plan has been blocked by a federal district judge who found the rules likely unconstitutional.
25: Number three.
27: There's renewed hope there are still survivors of the devastating floods that killed more than 1,000 people in Nepal. Officials this morning say rescuers have pulled two workers alive out of a hydropower tunnel they've been stuck in for 9 days. Nepal's foreign minister says crews can hear the voices of other workers trapped deeper in the tunnel. Cops in Florida shot a 71-year-old woman yesterday after she allegedly opened fire inside the police department lobby. Port Orange Police Chief Manuel Marino says the woman is in critical condition, but no cops were injured in the tense exchange.
12: She was still holding a firearm when she's confronted by the officers.
27: Detectives are working to find a motive. Billionaire Leon Black is suing the House Oversight Committee in a bid to stop subpoenas forcing him to testify in the Epstein investigation. Committee Chair James Comer.
12: This is unacceptable. We're very disappointed. I don't think I need to tell anyone in here how important of a witness Mr. Black is to this investigation.
27: Lawmakers want to know if Black helped fund or was at all involved with Jeffrey Epstein's sex trafficking operation. If you're one of those people who gets to the airport just in the nick of time, United Airlines is piloting a new service to order ahead before your flight. Passengers on a few flights out of New Jersey's Newark Airport will be able to pre-order food, drinks, even travel essentials like a neck pillow or a phone charger before boarding.
26: I'm not a just in time. I'm a way before my flight arriver.
27: Oh, that fits your father persona. They're 5 hours early.
26: That's me.
27: Hanging on to all the passports.
26: There's a fat, greasy breakfast waiting for me along with a mimosa or Bloody Mary or something.
27: Next time.
26: That. 22 minutes after the hour.

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6: So, you know, we all know that premium cards are becoming the hot new thing. You know, many credit card companies are launching their version of premium cards where it costs, you know, hundreds of dollars in annual fees, but, you know, it rewards you by offering you perks on different lifestyle or, you know, dining events that customers want to go to.
5: Yeah. Okay, so I guess the banks or the credit cards are approaching this how, and then explain what the consumers here are trying to process as well.
6: So what we've been seeing in recent years are that credit cards are increasing their higher annual fees. So, you know, we recently saw that with American Express. Their annual fee recently increased from $695 to $895 a year. And you know, that's a big chunk of money. But what we're also seeing are changes in the benefits that these companies are offering. So American Express and Capital One were among card issuers that cracked down on bringing guests into airport lounges, which is a huge pull for customers who have these cards. And perks like DoorDash credits are coming with fine print, including minimum spending requirements. And then banks are really trying to crack down on these loopholes that people who have had these cards for a long time have kind of found out about.
5: Explain one.
6: So one example of these loopholes, and they're fascinating to me.
5: Yes.
6: you know, people work really hard to kind of find ways that they can get the most out of their cards. So one thing that people were doing was when you have the Amex Platinum, for instance, you can get a $75 quarterly Lululemon credit. You know, so you go to the store, you know, buy something. But a lot of customers were saying that, you know, they were unsatisfied with the fact that this credit was split quarterly. So Amex advertises it as, you know, you get $300 for the year if you add up all those credits. But Lululemon items can get, you know, pretty expensive and can be well over $100. So something that people were doing was triggering their $75 credit by getting gift cards online in many cases, and then just collecting a $75 gift card every quarter so that, you know, by the time they had gotten all of their credits, they could go to a Lululemon store and just spend like a full $300.
5: So, I mean, have you heard examples since the story ran of people just saying, yeah, I'm done. It's not worth it to me anymore for $900 a year? Or are the perks still that valuable?
6: I mean, you know, I hear mixed things, right? For people who are like the points guys who have these blogs and these social media channels, they still see a lot of value in it. I mean, they basically made it their job to track every single change and still get the value. Some people almost see it as a game, right? But for kind of regular people whose lifestyles might be changing, maybe they're not traveling as much, they definitely sent me some emails after the story came out saying, you know, this is exactly why I decided to trade down my premium credit card.
5: Thanks, Oyin. Oyin Adedoyin, personal finance reporter at the Wall Street Journal. 30 minutes now after the hour on This Morning, America's First News.

0: Here's the latest from KOA News. An update on the plane crash in San Miguel County tonight. Responding ground teams and helicopters have deemed the crash unsurvivable and are returning to base. All military assets are canceled. And officials are shedding more light on a shooting at a Minneapolis apartment high-rise that left two people dead on Wednesday. Minneapolis Mayor Jacob Frey told reporters responding officers showed great bravery.
1: Their actions helped protect our neighbors. Their actions undoubtedly saved lives.
0: And authorities believe the suspected shooter, Carlton Neal Johnson, was killed while exchanging gunfire with police. The incident began outside the building when Johnson shot a woman during a child custody exchange. Six people were injured in total, including three police officers who responded to the scene. In sports, the Buffs are 1-0 for the season, getting a win on the road against Georgia Tech. That's the latest from the Common Spirit Health KOA News Desk. I'm Carrie Mack on KOA.
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0: The top stories and expert interviews that make sense of what you care about. This is America's First News, This Morning with Gordon Deal.
1: Thanks for joining us. Welcome into Friday, September 4. Gordon Deal with Dom Savino in for Nicole Murray. Some of our top stories and headlines. Trump administration asking the Supreme Court to allow the Postal Service to enforce new mail-in voting rules. The Missouri Supreme Court says the state can't use redrawn congressional maps. Diesel fuel prices reached a record high this morning. Stocks rallied after comments by a Fed official about holding interest rates steady. In Austin, Texas, Tesla is testing its fully autonomous cyber cabs, which have no steering wheels. TV personality Maria Bartiromo out at Fox News. And the Winnipeg woman with a daring rescue of a little girl. That story in about 20 minutes. The latest economic data doesn't point to a major resurgence in payrolls coming this week, potentially complicating the Federal Reserve's rate decision later this month. Here's Megan Lenhart, senior economics reporter at Barron's. Megan, explain.
2: So this is one of those situations where we've been building to a bunch of different events over the course of the last couple of economic data releases and Fed speeches. So to rewind a little bit, we heard from Fed Chairman Kevin Warsh on Friday at the Jackson Hole Economic Policy Symposium, and he gave a pretty hawkish speech. He really kind of recalibrated markets' expectations in favor of a rate hike at the September policy meeting, which is coming up in just a few weeks. And, you know, we in the past, we've seen a Fed that's been very data dependent. It really has been taking its cues from what's happening, you know, as many of these economic releases come out. And Warsh kind of got a little bit ahead of the data, I think, in this case, and sort of said, well, you know, the shift is that we're going to, you know, set ourselves up for a rate hike unless the data shows us that it's not needed otherwise. So that makes the upcoming jobs report on Friday and the inflation reports coming up next week very important. In this case, if we get a fairly weak jobs report like we did in July, where we, you know, had the economy shedding 23,000 jobs, we could see the expectations for a hike kind of falter a little bit, and that may, you know, be a little bit of a shocking event for markets. I'm not going to say that Kevin Warsh boxed himself into a corner with this speech, but he really did, you know, give markets a big signal to expect rate hikes, and we just don't have all the data yet, so that's why things could kind of shift in the coming weeks.
1: Jeez, the payroll predictions, meanwhile, for August are what? Are kind of all over the place, it seems.
2: They are all over the place. And the reason they're all over the place is August tends to be a pretty volatile month for us. You know, the last 2 years have been, you know, fairly weak in August. And so that's why we actually, you know, saw some movement on rates after that August jobs report. But right now, the consensus is for about 65,000. Now, that includes estimates in the negative. We have at least one negative estimate calling for, you know, about another loss, roughly what we saw in July, all the way up to, you know, 121,000 jobs. So really, really wide disparities in those forecasts. And a lot of that has to do with the fact that the data for labor has been kind of all over the map as well for the month of August. What we've seen so far, we got the ADP numbers, and those were a little bit weaker than expected. We added about 38,000 jobs to private payrolls in August, according to ADP, which is obviously one of the big payroll processors. And, you know, we also saw that in the Institute of Supply Management, their estimate for manufacturing jobs was, you know, fell for August. We've seen, you know, some pullback from small businesses on their hiring and some of the data that we've been getting. So all of this is, you know, a little bit more concerning on the hiring side of the equation.
1: I'm speaking with Megan Lenhart, senior economics reporter at Barron's. The story is called Why Friday's Jobs Report Could Surprise the Fed and Shock Markets. Where are we, I guess, in terms of inflation status right now?
2: So inflation is not where we want it to be, unfortunately. We're sort of still seeing the inflation data above 3%, and obviously that's very far off from the Fed's 2% target. And, you know, it looks like, you know, based on, again, what we're kind of been tracking, that we're not going to get a ton more easing when it comes to the inflation numbers. We're getting, obviously, you know, some reports before that all-important September Fed meeting. We'll get the this month, we'll get the first the producer price index, which is wholesale inflation, next Thursday. And then next Friday, we're going to get the consumer price index. So both of those will be big news for the Fed. Obviously, once we have both of those estimates, we also then can kind of, with some precision, estimate what we're going to get for the Fed's inflation gauge.
1: Thanks, Megan. Megan Lenhart, senior economics reporter at Barron's. If you've missed anything from today's show, there's an easy way to catch up. All you have to do is tell Alexa, Siri, or Google to play This Morning with Gordon Deal. 20 minutes now in front of the hour on This Morning, America's First News. Coming up next, stories of vodka and beer.
3: 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I've been surfing here since I was a kid. Now, seeing my grandson out on the water, it means everything to me. 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

0: Glad you're with us. Welcome into Friday. It is time now for the mic drop with this morning's Mike Gavin.
1: Good morning. Well, we're on the doorstep of the weekend, so it's the perfect time to talk about alcohol in the news. Let's start with the cocktail having a moment thanks to a tennis tournament and social media influencers. The Honey Deuce has become the signature drink at the U.S. Open in New York. Last year, fans at the tournament consumed a staggering 738,000 Honey Deuces, priced at $23 each, generating more than $17 million in sales. This year, officials said more than 8,000 cases of honeydew melons, enough to fill 8 semi-trucks, made the 3 to 4 day journey from California to New York. Nearly 2 decades after its introduction, the honeydew has become a status symbol thanks to social media. Now, if the sky-high prices to travel to New York to get into the U.S. Open aren't worth it, you can make one at home and there's not a whole lot to it. Grey Goose vodka with 3 ounces of fresh lemonade, half an ounce of raspberry liqueur, topped with honeydew melon balls.
0: Yeah, okay.
1: Have you done this yet?
0: I have not. This is one of those that needs to be like in a clear plastic cup or a clear glass just for the look.
1: So you can see the color.
0: Yeah, you want to see that red raspberry liqueur, you know.
1: Yeah.
0: Contrasting sort of with the yellowish lemonade.
1: Yeah, I mean, you know, I'm sure, you know, it looks pretty. I've seen the pictures. Mm-hmm. I haven't tasted it, but I mean, it sounds like it's, you know, it could be pretty good.
0: I don't have that special scooper though for the melon balls.
1: Yeah.
0: It has to be created with a knife, I guess.
1: Yeah, it takes some work.
0: Back.
1: That's really stopping me from making all cocktails is just the work that's involved. Yeah. I mean, I give you a lot of credit because you do a lot of that stuff at home.
0: Yeah.
1: And, you know, making old fashions and things like that. That requires a lot of cutting and just a lot of effort that I'm not really into.
0: Yeah. The 3 ounces of fresh lemonade seems a bit high for me.
1: Yeah.
0: Can we go with like a little extra vodka there and dial back the lemonade? That'd be my approach.
1: But you're the complete opposite with drinks that you are with coffee. Like with coffee, you're you know, all milk, all creamer, and no coffee. And you're the complete opposite when it comes to your alcohol.
0: Not with alcohol. I'm a little different with alcohol.
1: And here's something that we hope isn't becoming a trend. More trucks of beer have been stolen. We told you earlier this week about the Pabst Blue Ribbon theft in California. That truckload is still missing, and the company's offering a cash reward for its return. Now, British thieves have upped the ante, making off with 2 truckloads of Guinness, the equivalent of 70,000 frothy pints. Police say the beer trailer was stolen from a depot near Liverpool, and the cargo is valued at $155,000 plus $67,000 for the trailers. The Guinness had been destined for pubs, but was snatched Monday night by 2 drivers who simply pulled up and hauled away the trailers containing about 800 barrels of stout.
0: Whoa. You know, Pabst Blue Ribbon was one thing.
1: Right. That was like, okay, haha, that's funny. You know, it's going to be a dry weekend at the colleges this weekend, right? But now it's getting serious.
0: Yes.
1: When we're taking Guinness away.
0: You're taking Guinness away ahead of your reference Liverpool, which made me think of, like, you know, professional soccer in England. And what's going to happen to these pubs that are, you know, showing English Premier League soccer games? It could be short on Guinness.
1: I mean, two trailers worth now.
0: We need to get Scotland Yard involved here. This is a serious UK crime.
1: Yeah, I did not know that we needed to up the security around the beer distributors in both the US and Britain now.
0: Yeah.
1: This is getting crazy.
0: It's international heists or scam involved here.
1: I feel like there's a future movie about this.
0: Two drivers just pulled up?
1: Yeah, like the trailers were sitting there with, like, no trucks attached, and they just pulled up, attached the trailers, and drove off.
0: Oh, my goodness.
1: Man, I guess it's just that easy. Who knew?
0: Man. Thanks, Mike. 13 minutes now in front of the hour.
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0: The instructions of this court, it's a shame. It's a real shame.
1: The jury has twice sent the judge a notice saying they're deadlocked on charges Clancy strangled her children to death.
2: Number two.
1: Vice President J.D. Vance says the U.S. is not currently engaged in a war with Iran, even as fighting continues for a seventh month. At a press briefing, Mr. Vance downplayed the intensity of the conflict and blamed high gas prices on Iran's continued targeting of commercial shipping. Diesel fuel prices hit a record high this morning, up to a national average of $5.85 a gallon.
2: Number three.
1: An ICE agent accused of shooting a Venezuelan man in Minneapolis earlier this year and then lying about it now faces federal charges. The Justice Department alleges Christian Castro made false statements to investigators after shooting the Venezuelan man at the front door of his home in January. A teenager has been arrested and five others are sought in Washington state in connection with a deadly 4th of July fire. Douglas County Sheriff Tyler Kale.
3: A reporting party identified a vehicle or vehicles traveling down the roadway in front of them, shooting fireworks from the back of the vehicles.
1: Officials say the fireworks landed in roadside brush, igniting the fast-moving fire that destroyed more than 100 structures and killed a 69-year-old man. A judge in Louisiana has cleared two players to return to college football even after they signed NFL contracts earlier this year. Tight end Daquan Wright plans to play for LSU Saturday after being cut by the Cleveland Browns last month.
4: I still have faith as well in these lawyers and these guys, so they won, and I'm proud of that, and I appreciate them.
1: NCAA leaders are adamantly opposed to the players' return. Turns out cockroach milk and nose blowing is award-winning science. Research teams studying the evolutionary history of kissing and the science of blowing your nose, among other things, received awards at a satirical award ceremony in Switzerland yesterday. Winners got a trophy representing a cross between a mushroom and a human foot.
5: What? I don't think I followed anything you even said in that story. There's so many things happening. You lost me at mushroom and human foot. The cockroach milk.
1: They studied it.
5: Goes with, like, I don't know, milk? I mean, coffee? Like, what do we use cockroach milk for?
1: You would try it, though. I would see you trying it.
5: Okay. Are you standing by with, like, a defibrillator or something like that?
1: How about a paper bag?
5: Yeah, that too. 6 minutes now in front of the hour.
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3: That's with us. A woman from central Canada is being celebrated after jumping in a river to save a girl and her father from drowning. It happened at St. John's Park and the Red River. CTV says when cops arrived, they learned a bystander had already waded into the water to help pull the girl out and begun giving her CPR. The bystander, Jacqueline Morissette, was on a walk with her neighbor in the park that evening when she noticed the girl struggling in the water. The girl's father was trying to get his daughter out, but had begun panicking and was pulling her down with him. Other Good Samaritans quickly got him. Morissette said the child wasn't breathing when she reached her and pulled her to safety. The girl was immediately taken to a local hospital. She is expected to make a full recovery. For Dom Savino and Mike Gavin, I'm Gordon Deal. 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
7: From ABC News. Sherry Preston, with the White House yet to name someone to replace Press Secretary Karoline Leavitt, the vice president appeared before reporters on Thursday, telling him the war is not a war.
8: More than 6 months into what the president said would be a 4 to 6 week conflict, and with attacks escalating, Vice President J.D. Vance took to the podium at the White House and said,
9: I wouldn't call it a war. Right now, there is no active shooting. I recognize there have been places where this has flared up.
8: Pressed on when this will end and whether it will be over by the midterms, the vice president said it's up to Iran.
7: ABC's Mary Bruce. Reaction from Virginia Democratic Congressman James Walkinshaw.
10: Well, I'd like to hear him say that to the families of the 800 service members who have been killed and wounded. It's a war and it's a quagmire. We are absolutely stuck. We are stuck because there was no clear strategy from the beginning.
7: The price of diesel hitting a new record high and the price of gasoline $1 a gallon more than last Labor Day. 9 days after devastating flooding, two people have been pulled alive, and they say there are more people down there in hydropower tunnels. 1,200 people were killed in the flooding, thousands still missing. At the Lindsey Clancy murder trial in Massachusetts, defense lawyer Kevin Reddington says there appears to be one juror who refuses to follow the court's instructions on reasonable doubt. ABC's Aaron Katursky at the courthouse.
11: The defense wanted this one juror dismissed from the panel, and the judge said he wouldn't do it. He said he didn't want to take a side between the 11 who may be voting one way and the one voting another. The judge did not want to put his thumb on the scale.
7: Work to begin in the next 2 weeks on President Trump's big triumphal arch in Washington. Critics say it blocks the sight lines between the Lincoln Memorial and the Arlington National Cemetery, and they are fighting it in court. 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
12: Here's the latest from KOA News. I'm Carrie Mack. The CU Buffs are 1-0 for their first game of the season in Atlanta, and it all came down to the final minute when Colorado blocked Georgia Tech's field goal.
13: A 45-yard attempt with 3 seconds remaining. He makes it. They win. He misses. The Buffs win. Snap, put down, kick is up, and it got blocked, and the game is over.
14: Who Carter?
13: And Colorado wins.
12: The final score for the game was 14-13, and fans lined up for hours outside the Grizzly Rose Thursday night, hoping a mysterious performer called UConn Jack might actually be Garth Brooks. And the rumors were true. The country superstar took the stage at the famed honky-tonk, making superfans like Patty Babcock glad they waited in line for hours in the heat.
15: I want cigars. I always want cigars. He's my friend.
12: Garth Brooks is performing 4 shows at Ball Arena this weekend. And declining enrollment and dropping birth rates across the country are leading Adams 12 to consider closing 6 schools. School staff presented a recommendation Thursday to the Board of Education to close 5 elementary schools and 1 middle school. Superintendent Chris Gadowski says the changes are necessary for the district.
16: We believe it is in the best interest of the school district to make the recommendations that we've made here, but it doesn't make it any easier to come forward with these recommendations tonight.
12: About 1,600 students and 300 staff members would be affected at the start of the 2027-2028 school year. The board is expected to vote on the recommendation in October. And it's a dry end to the work week as we gear up for the holiday weekend. Fox 31's Dave Frazier says, We're going to start off the day with plenty of sunshine.
14: We're going to keep it sunny through midday, and then as we get into the afternoon, more clouds are going to build in. That is going to provide some shade, and in the mountains, there's going to be scattered showers and thunderstorms.
12: From the Common Spirit Health KOA News Desk, I'm Carrie Mack on KOA.
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23: Race against the clock. Good morning, I'm Gordon Deal, along with Dom Savino, in for Nicole Murray. On this Friday, September 4th, glad you're with us. Here's what's up this hour.
24: The Justice Department is asking the Supreme Court to allow the Postal Service to enforce new rules for mail-in voting.
23: Tensions in a Massachusetts courtroom over a deadlocked jury in the Lindsey Clancy murder trial.
24: The Washington Post says if Democrats win in November, they'll seek a major expansion of Medicare coverage.
23: And prepping your car for a Labor Day road trip.
25: Some of the most popular calls we get are flat tires and dead batteries. So it's always a good idea to put an emergency kit together. That could be anything from gloves and a flashlight to warning triangles to a portable air compressor and a portable jump start block.
23: John Paul at AAA on making sure your car is set for a potential road trip emergency. For the second time in as many weeks, the Trump administration is asking the Supreme Court to let it enforce a new U.S. Postal Service rule tightening the use of mail-in ballots. The move yesterday came after a judge temporarily blocked the regulation ahead of November's midterm elections. Here's this morning's Mike Gavin.
26: In an emergency request, the Justice Department asked the Supreme Court to lift a decision by a district judge in Boston that temporarily prevented the Postal Service from enforcing the new rule, which it adopted following an executive order by President Trump. It would require states to hand over voter data and would give the Postal Service power to reject ballot envelopes that don't include barcodes and other design features. Timing here is critical. North Carolina is scheduled to begin sending mail ballots to voters today, and other states will soon follow.
23: Gordon. Thank you, Mike. Republicans are locked in a tight battle to retain control of Congress in the election. Critics say restricting mail-in ballots would stand to disproportionately benefit Republicans, given that Democratic voters traditionally have been more likely to use mail-in ballots. Vice President J.D. Vance says fighting between the U.S. and Iran was not a war and declined to say whether it would be over by the midterm elections. His comments come as Washington and Tehran exchanged back and forth attacks this week after a period of relative calm. In a briefing at the White House, Vance touted U.S. efforts to facilitate oil shipping through the Strait of Hormuz, where Iranians have disrupted maritime traffic since the war started.
0: Well, and I think it's important, you know, I'm a strong believer that the American people are our fellow citizens, and we should speak with them honestly about these things. And the fundamental reality is that the reason gas prices are so high right now is because the Iranians are shooting at commercial shipping.
23: He also ruled out any negotiations as long as Tehran continued to target commercial ships. Separately, the number of U.S. troops wounded in the conflict increased to 767. Also of note, President Trump is protesting reports again that say U.S. munition stockpiles are dwindling as the Iran war drags on. The Lindsey Clancy murder trial in Massachusetts appears to be heading toward a mistrial. The jury yesterday remained deadlocked after a sixth day of deliberations, and a question raised by the panel prompted the defense to call for one of the jurors to be dismissed. The jury handed Massachusetts Superior Court Judge William Sullivan its second deadlock notice, alerting the court that the nine women and three men could not reach a unanimous decision. The first deadlock note came Tuesday. Sullivan can send the jury back to deliberate only twice before he is able to declare a mistrial.
1: It's not enough for the Commonwealth to establish a probability, even a strong probability, that the defendant is more likely to be guilty than not guilty. That is not enough.
23: Clancy has pleaded not guilty to first-degree murder and the strangulation deaths of her three young children 3.5 years ago. Jurors are set to return this morning at 9. Hey, be sure to check out a podcast of today's show, which has stories you won't hear this hour. On the podcast today, unhappy customers of high-end credit cards and a new service for those who tend to arrive at the airport just in time. The podcast is available on Apple, Google, Spotify, or wherever you get your podcasts. 11 minutes after the hour on This Morning, America's First News.
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23: Thanks for spending time with us. Welcome into Friday. Health Secretary Robert F. Kennedy Jr.'s vaccine agenda could be one of the biggest political liabilities hanging over Republicans, but his suspicion of the medical system is likely to endure with the GOP base. We're joined now by Caitlin Owens, senior healthcare reporter at Axios. Caitlin, what did you look at?
11: So just to kind of set the stage a little bit, I started from a place of there's a lot of speculation around when RFK will leave his post as HHS secretary, right? You know, people question whether he'll leave after the midterms, shortly thereafter, years from now. But, you know, I kind of, so that, you know, when it, looking at this could be a couple months from now, I was wondering, so what happens to his agenda? And so it's kind of complicated, which is interesting, right? So, like, he was most known for his vaccine agenda before entering office. MAHA is obviously a lot of different things. It's food, it's pesticides, and, yeah, it's vaccine policy. And so I just wanted to know what happens when he eventually leaves his position.
23: All right. Does it mostly seem to center on vaccines here in terms of his legacy, his ideas?
11: You know, that is what I was most focused on for my story. Interestingly, I actually think his food, kind of, you know, safe agriculture agendas might have even longer legs than his vaccine agenda. You've seen healthy food become a bipartisan issue, and anything that becomes bipartisan, you know, that has some pretty good legs on it. But vaccines are more controversial. So, you know, earlier this year, at the beginning of the year, HHS pulled back on a lot of its vaccine messaging and policymaking at the instruction of the White House because there were concerns that it was politically dangerous to talk so much about vaccines ahead of the midterms. The pause has been unpaused since then. And, you know, there's renewed focus on the childhood vaccine schedule and vaccines linked to autism, which mainstream scientists have debunked many times. So that's back. But, you know, it's still politically iffy. And so when you it's a complicated issue. When you dive into the polling, which I did, I talked to some pollsters about this. It's very nuanced what people actually think and feel about vaccines and how they feel about RFK's vaccine agenda.
23: We're speaking with Caitlin Owens, senior healthcare reporter at Axios. The story is called How MAHA Ideas Could Outlast RFK Jr. The vaccine approach here, is it a political liability for Republicans?
11: You know, vaccines, so let's start high level. Vaccines themselves remain very popular among Republicans and Democrats, with everybody, even with among MAHA voters, right? But when you drill into more specific questions, you know, should the childhood vaccination schedule be on the agenda for revision? Do we trust the FDA and the CDC? You know, should, what about vaccine mandates? You know, these individual questions seem to do better and are more ingrained with the Republican base than broad, you know, questions about like vaccines, good or bad, right? And so a lot of what HHS has done so far has been a lot more moderate than what, you know, pre-government RFK talked about and the rhetoric he used then. But, you know, I think the one takeaway from the story for me is that skepticism of medical institutions themselves is here to stay. And the Republican base is no longer, you know, willing to just accept kind of top-down medical advice and being told to, you know, quote-unquote, trust the science.
23: Yeah. The trust is a big word here, it seems like.
11: Exactly. Yes. And, you know, the trust is what has been violated, right? And it's not just RFK. I think that's important. This started in COVID. You know, we saw this partisan divide over public health start, you know, during the pandemic with social distancing and lockdowns, and then, you know, even in an even bigger way with the COVID vaccines. And so, you know, as I was reporting this story, it's a little bit of a chicken or the egg, right? Like, did COVID make RFK, or is RFK made vaccine skepticism? Who knows? But they've definitely fed off of one another, and kind of culminated in where we are today, which is that the Republican base is very distrustful of the medical establishment.
23: Well, you even talked about a video that a Health and Human Services advisor had made, which sort of captures some of this.
11: It was, you know, this is something I've already been wondering about, and I saw that video on social media from Callie Means, and it got at this perfectly, and I'll just read what he said. He said, the medical leaders who are kind of hoping that Bobby Kennedy and this conversation goes away think we're going back to normal, where we just salute the ghouls at these institutions that are just telling us to shut the hell up and trust the science. That's never coming back.
23: Thanks, Caitlin. Caitlin Owens, senior healthcare reporter at Axios. 19 minutes now after the hour. On This Morning, America's First News, here's Dom Savino.
12: And now, the three big things you need to know. Number one.
24: Vice President J.D. Vance says the fighting between the U.S. and Iran is not a war. At a press briefing, he tried to downplay the intensity of the six-month-old conflict.
0: Major combat operations are currently not ongoing, and they haven't been ongoing in a very long time. In fact, what we did just a couple of days ago is that we made it harder for the Iranians to shoot at commercial shipping, again, in order to ensure the flow of oil and gas into world energy markets.
24: Mr. Vance also repeatedly refused to put a timeline on an end to the conflict.
12: Number two.
24: Jurors in the Lindsey Clancy trial still can't agree as they enter a seventh day of deliberations. Yesterday, Judge William Sullivan gave the jury new instructions on reasonable doubt.
1: If you evaluate all the evidence and you still have a reasonable doubt remaining, the defendant is entitled to the benefit of that doubt and must be acquitted.
24: The jury has twice sent the judge a notice saying they're deadlocked on charges Clancy strangled her children to death.
12: Number three.
24: There's renewed hope there are still survivors of the devastating floods that killed more than 1,000 people in Nepal. Officials this morning say rescuers have pulled two workers alive out of a hydropower tunnel they've been stuck in for 9 days. Nepal's foreign minister says crews can hear the voices of other workers trapped deeper in the tunnel. We're learning more about Wednesday's deadly shooting at a Minneapolis apartment building. State official Drew Evans says the shooting started during a custody exchange with the mother of Carlton Neil Johnson's child.
13: He then took an elevator up to the 9th floor, which is where he has an apartment in this building. And that's where he shot and killed two people that referenced that had died as a result of their injuries that are believed both to be residents of the building.
24: The suspect was killed in a gunfight with cops. The Defense Department is pausing new guidelines that would have required male service members aged 30 and up to be screened for testosterone deficiency. The Pentagon says the guidelines are being updated and will be reissued in the coming weeks. There are celebrations at a South Carolina aquarium this week where there's been a baby boom among critically endangered penguins. Ripley's Aquarium in Myrtle Beach says 5 African penguin chicks hatched recently. They joined 2 chicks born earlier this year. They're calling them the Lucky 7.
23: That's cool. Love that.
24: Yeah, it's such a
23: good story.
24: A special thing. And I've been to that aquarium too.
23: Have you?
24: Yeah.
23: I think I could probably pour a drink, pull up a chair, and just watch these penguins interact for hours and be perfectly content.
24: Are they up there with your favorite animal? Non-domesticated animal?
23: Yeah, I guess they would be.
24: Yeah.
23: They're cute. They're harmless.
24: They don't bark.
23: It's true. Love the noise or non-noise. Thank you, Dom. 22 minutes now after the hour. On This Morning, America's First News.

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4: 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Here.

0: being with us, hitting the road for Labor Day weekend. Being prepared can save you lots of time and money. AAA says it responded to more than 400,000 roadside assistance calls last Labor Day weekend. Tips now from John Paul, known as the car doctor at AAA. John, help us out.
1: You know, when it comes down to road service calls, some of the most popular calls we get are flat tires and dead batteries. So it's always a good idea to put an emergency kit together. And that could be anything from gloves and a flashlight to warning triangles to a portable air compressor and a portable jump start box. You can buy these things now pretty inexpensively. Some are combined together so you can jump start your own car without having to use jumper cables and try to find a friend. But over Labor Day weekend is kind of interesting. There's going to be about 40 million people traveling, but statistically, about 400,000 of those are going to break down over the Labor Day weekend. So a little bit of preparation ahead of time is always a good idea.
0: Now, it's interesting because those items you mentioned, like, you don't have to carry them around every day. But if you're, you know, doing 250 miles back and forth this Labor Day weekend, maybe it's a good idea to just toss them in the car.
1: It is. And in our family cars, we actually have, like, a little gym bag, and it has gloves and some basic hand tools and some flares and again that portable air compressor, portable jump start box. It all just, it doesn't take up any room. Put it in there, throw a first aid kit in with it, and you're good to go in case you need it. Like a good Boy Scout, you know, you always sort of plan for the worst and hope for the best.
0: Yeah. How do you manage say hybrids these days? I'm not much of an under the hood car guy. So with regards to, like you mentioned before, jumper cables or these portable jumpers, what do you do with like a hybrid or an electric? Are you out of luck?
1: Well, almost every hybrid or electric, with very few exceptions, still has a 12 volt battery. And the 12 volt battery is what turns everything on. So whether you have an older hybrid like a Prius or something new like a Tesla, it still relies on that 12 volt battery to wake the car up. So if that 12-volt battery goes dead, your car's not going to do anything. So again, a basic jump start, just like you've done for the last 40 years, and it will get your, typically get your hybrid going.
0: How difficult is it these days, too, for those types of cars which don't carry spare tires?
1: That is one of those challenges that we face at AAA all the time. There is about 120 different makes and models of cars that may not have a spare tire. And we hate that. We would love to see every car have a spare tire, because if you get a flat by the side of the road and that tire is unusable, that turns into a tow, which is inconvenient for you. We would much rather come out, put your spare tire on, and get you on your way. So we love the idea of spare tires in vehicles. We miss them when they're not there. And it turns a simple road service call into a tow. And again, if you have a family of five with you, you're not going to put them in a tow truck. You're going to call Uber or Lyft to have them picked up, and it becomes more complicated. So for people that plan long-distance trips, and a lot of plug-in hybrids and most electric vehicles do not have spare tires, and you can buy spare tire kits, sort of a universal spare tire with a jack and a lug wrench. If I was planning a cross-country trip or, you know, from New York to Florida or something, I would definitely want to have a spare tire in my car.
0: Thanks, John. John Paul, known as the car doctor at AAA. 30 minutes now after the hour. On This Morning, America's First News.

0: latest from KOA News. The San Miguel County Sheriff's Office confirms there are no survivors after a small aircraft crashed near Dolores Peak Thursday evening. The Cessna 206 had two men on board when it crashed about 15 miles southwest of Telluride. Search and rescue teams will return Friday to conduct recovery operations. No information has been released on the two men or what may have caused the crash. And Thai police reporting a drunken brawl between two USS Abraham Lincoln service members.
1: Reports say the fight happened early Thursday morning outside of a bar in Pattaya and was reported as minor, but Thai police were concerned the brawl could escalate without intervention. According to the Navy, the two service members are now restricted to the ship for the rest of the port call. Thai police will only arrest an American service member if there's an incident involving a Thai citizen or if they break Thai law. I'm Scott Carr.
0: From the Common Spirit Health KOA News Desk, I'm Carrie Mack on KOA.
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1: Thanks for being with us. Welcome into Friday, September 4th. Gordon Deal with Dom Savino in for Nicole Murray. Some of our top stories and headlines. Trump administration asking the Supreme Court to allow the Postal Service to enforce new mail-in voting rules. Diesel fuel prices reached a record high this morning. Stocks rallied after comments by a Fed official about holding interest rates steady. The IRS could take away tax-exempt status for colleges that use race in their admissions and policies. Former NFL quarterback and broadcaster Mark Sanchez will avoid trial by pleading guilty in an altercation in Indianapolis. And the couple with a wild discovery at a yard sale. That story in about 20 minutes. 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Worries about a protracted conflict with Iran, swelling fiscal deficits, and rate hikes are rattling global bond markets. The potential effects on the U.S. economy stretch far beyond the Treasury market, like to mortgage rates. Here's Nicholas Miller, reporter at the Wall Street Journal. Nicholas, what's going on here?
2: Yeah, so basically a bond sell-off, the immediate effect is that it is making government debt more expensive. So what's going on here is bond investors have become skittish because of the protracted conflict in Iran, which seems to be making, which seems to be raising expectations that inflation will remain kind of stubborn and difficult to bring down. And also, there are rising fears just about kind of the growing deficits, that governments have all around the world. And so, basically what this means is that, investors are demanding more of a return in order to hold, debt for a variety of countries and also the U.S.
1: Okay, so the message here is we're going to sell in the meantime and then sit tight until we feel things have improved in the bond market?
2: Yeah, basically. So it yields go the opposite direction of prices. So when there's a sell-off, prices of bonds go down, and that means that the yield, kind of your return, goes up. And so basically, because of the, you know, different risks that people see in the bond market now, the prices of the bonds are going down, and so that means the yields are going up.
1: Okay. We're speaking with Nicholas Miller, reporter at the Wall Street Journal. The story is called What Does a Bond Sell-Off Mean for American Consumers? I guess explain the consumer impact here, most notably with, say, mortgages and car loans.
2: Yeah, absolutely. So basically, this risks making borrowing more expensive for Americans at a time in which borrowing is already quite expensive. So the most direct impact is in the housing market. Mortgage rates closely follow the 10-year Treasury yield. So when that goes up, mortgage rates usually follow. And so basically, this bond sell-off is more bad news for the housing market, which is already, you know, well into its fourth year of pretty deep stagnation. And what's happening right now is that people who have really low mortgage rates from years ago, they're deciding not to move, to stay put in order to preserve their rate. And that is really shrinking inventory, for buyers, especially for the first time home buyer. And that means higher prices. So, the bond sell-off will likely lead to higher mortgage rates, and higher mortgage rates make people, stay put. And that means that first time home buyers are dealing both with extremely high sticker prices and then also a run up in mortgage rates. And the same goes for, the auto loan market. Not as directly tied to the 10-year Treasury yield, but also auto loans are affected. And so when yields go up, auto loans, the rates of auto loans tend to follow. And this is also a time where cars are extremely expensive. Car buyers are taking out longer and longer loans. More of them are in negative equity on their cars. And so, you know, at a time where Americans are already stretched, particularly as it comes to borrowing costs, this promises to this will likely make things worse.
1: Jeez. All right. So how could things here reverse possibly?
2: At least for the housing market, I think most housing economists don't really expect mortgage rates to fall anytime soon. If there is any rebound in housing activity in the near term, it will likely come from home buyers just kind of becoming tired of waiting around for rates to fall and just kind of getting used to rates, thinking of this as the new normal and just kind of stomaching the higher rates because, you know, their family needs a new home and they just have to do it. But as for yields themselves, you know, a lot of it is dependent on the war in Iran. And just, I think, a lot of investors now seeing the conflict going on and on and little possibility of a kind of clear end or clear resolution to the conflict in sight. There's definitely a fear, increased inflation, of the Fed raising interest rates, which would, also increased borrowing costs for short-term loans such as credit cards and home equity lines of credit.
1: Thanks, Nicholas. Nicholas Miller, reporter at the Wall Street Journal. 20 minutes now in front of the hour on This Morning, America's First News. Coming up next, Grand Theft Auto has the attention of at least one unhappy girlfriend.
3: 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I've been surfing here since I was a kid. Now, seeing my grandson out on the water, it means everything to me. 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

0: 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This morning's Mike Gavin.
1: Good morning. Well, there's no science behind it, but sometimes you can just tell what a kid's destiny might be based on his name. For example, Colorado University linebacker Gideon Lampron, whose legal middle name is ESPN. The story of how Gideon was named after the SportsCenter network has been chronicled before. As legend has it, his mother had intended for Gideon's middle name to be Xavier, but while she was resting after his birth in 2004, Gideon's father grabbed the birth certificate and wrote ESPN in all caps for his son's middle name. And now the story has gained renewed attention this week as Gideon was set to appear on his namesake ESPN last night in Colorado's season opener against Georgia Tech. The Buffaloes won the game 14-13 after a last-minute touchdown and a blocked field goal in the game's final seconds, and Gideon led the defense with 5 solo tackles.
0: Wow. Might as well lead the team in tackles if you're going to have the middle name ESPN.
1: I mean, if not then when?
0: Mm-hmm.
1: Right.
0: Or as Espen, somebody guessed, right?
1: Yeah,
0: how do you say that? Do you say it Espen?
1: Yeah.
0: He frequently has to say, it's ESPN.
1: Yes, my dad is that. He's that dad, yes. Right? And probably my guess is on the sidelines. He was that dad, right, out of the games and such. So, yeah.
0: Okay, go ahead. Lead your team in tackles. That'll be good for you.
1: Yeah, not bad. And not sure if there's any kids out there named Grand Theft Auto, but it wouldn't be surprising given the hype over the newest installment of the long-running video game franchise set to be released in November. The GTA games are known for their hyper-realistic violence and sexual content, and at least one woman isn't having it. Florida-based TikToker Shelby Haas posted a video to her 1 million followers saying that there's no way her fiancé is playing GTA 6 after she found out that you have to maintain a relationship with a girl in the game, text her, and that she'll get mad if you don't text her back. You also have to take her out on dates, and you can even be intimate with her. Not to mention strip clubs and other shady situations that pose themselves in the game. Shelby says the whole thing is a symbol of the entire male population going downhill.
0: Whoa.
1: Now, whether she was serious or not isn't clear, but the video has been watched over 5 million times. Thousands of commenters had thoughts. Many wondered why she was so threatened by a video game girlfriend, and one joke that their Grand Theft Auto girlfriend wouldn't treat him like this.
0: Jeez. That's funny.
1: Yeah, the story I saw said that it was tongue-in-cheek, she wasn't necessarily serious about this, but she seemed pretty deadly serious in the video, I have to say. She did a good job.
0: When she was making her points and she raised like her index finger, it was almost like she was lecturing, wasn't it? Did you get that sense?
1: Yeah.
0: And there's quite a diamond, I think, on her ring, if I saw correctly.
1: Yeah, so no matter what, she's doing just fine.
0: I think that's the case.
1: We don't need to have too much sympathy for her.
0: Thank you, Mike. 13 minutes now in front of the hour on This Morning, America's First News.

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10: Thanks for spending time with us. If you want to avoid tension headaches and potentially miserable traffic, if you're on a road trip for the Labor Day weekend, stay off the roads most of today. AAA and the transportation data firm INRIX say that's when traffic will be the worst. Sunday is expected to be the easiest day to drive with minimal traffic. In certain metro areas like Boston and Seattle, holiday traffic could be twice as heavy as normal. If you're driving home Labor Day Monday, the worst time to get on the road will be from 2 to 5 p.m. When in doubt, leave early. In addition, road trippers will also face higher gas prices this Labor Day than last year, when the national average was $3.19 a gallon. Today, the national average is $4.14. If you're flying, the TSA said it expects to screen more than 17 million people at airports across the U.S. between yesterday and next Wednesday. AAA booking data says the top U.S. travel destinations for Labor Day weekend are Seattle, Orlando, Florida, Boston, Denver, and New York City. 8 minutes now in front of the hour.

0: Number three.
1: Diesel fuel prices hit a record high this morning as the conflict with Iran continues to restrict the world's supply of energy. AAA says the national average for a gallon of diesel is $5.85. That's up more than 55% since the fighting started. Billionaire Leon Black is suing the House Oversight Committee in a bid to stop subpoenas forcing him to testify in the Epstein investigation. Committee Chair James Comer called it unacceptable.
2: We're going to huddle up as a committee and talk about next steps with respect to Mr. Black, and we'll go from there.
1: Lawmakers want to know if Black was at all involved with Jeffrey Epstein's sex trafficking operation. American car makers are urging Congress to ban the sale of Chinese vehicles in the U.S. In a letter to senior lawmakers, the car companies pointed to China's alleged unfair trade practices and intellectual property theft. Well, typically athletes graduate from college to the pros, but some recent pros are heading back to school. A judge in Louisiana has cleared two players to suit up for LSU in tomorrow's college football opener after being cut by NFL teams last month. Daquan Wright is one of them. NCAA leaders are adamantly opposed to the players' return.
3: What in the world is going on here?
1: Uh-huh.
3: What is happening here?
1: Uh-huh. Crazy, right?
3: Hey, yeah, you're playing an NFL training camp, then go back to school. Was it one of these guys who said, I can't wait to put on a college uniform again or something like that?
1: Yeah,
3: oh, my goodness.
1: For their 10th year.
3: Wow. Thank you, Dom. 6 minutes now in front of the hour. On This Morning, America's First News.

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1: Thanks for being with us. A man named Sean, who runs the YouTube channel The Long Way Around, has been his family's self-appointed historian, holds on to all the heirlooms, photographs, antiques. Recently, he was wondering what happened to some of his childhood keepsakes after his mother died 12 years ago. Stepfather then lost their home, and most of those possessions inside disappeared with it. One August weekend, Sean and his wife hit a string of yard sales when they came upon a photograph of himself, his two brothers, still children, and his brother's dog taken 19 years ago. They also found his mom's Corel dishes, cups, mugs, toolboxes filled with his stepfather's old tools. The seller guessed that the items had come from a storage locker cleanout. But Sean didn't buy everything back. He purchased the photographs but left other stuff behind. In a video, he said hoarding every object isn't necessary to preserve the memories attached to his relatives. For Dom Savino and Mike Gavin, I'm Gordon Deal. 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
8: 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Fox 31 pinpoint weather, mostly sunny again today as our high temperature will be warming up to the low 90s this afternoon. We drop about 30 degrees tonight, overnight low around 60, nearing 90s again tomorrow. Plenty of sunshine, slight chance of some afternoon storms. Currently, we're at 63 degrees in Denver. A lot of Colorado classrooms will be empty today as thousands of students planning to walk out of school in what they're calling an ice out protest.
9: These officers are going into our communities and acting with impunity, and they're acting without the rule of law.
10: That's why Tom and his friends plan to leave Smoky Hill High in Aurora early this morning. The ice out protest is being organized by multiple groups, including the Colorado Youth Coalition, Kids No Rights, and 5501 Colorado. Students from more than 180 metro area schools have signed up to take part, protesting immigration officers' presence in their schools, with a rally scheduled at La Alma Lincoln Park in Denver at noon. It's important to note this is not a get-out-of-school-free card. Several school administrators say they will mark this as an unexcused absence, but no word yet on the consequences. Brenda Stewart, KOA.
8: Students across the country held a similar walkout back in January. The Adams 12 School District narrowing down its list of schools it's considering closing. They're looking at shutting down one middle school, five elementary schools. Superintendent Chris Dugowski says staff put a lot of thought and consideration into the plan, but closing any school isn't easy.
11: This is my going into my 18th year as superintendent, and today is one of the most difficult days during that entire journey.
8: The board is expected to vote on the recommendation at its October 7th meeting. A hearing is set in Douglas County to protest the way commissioners referred a measure to the November ballot.
12: An initiative will put the question of expanding the Board of Commissioners to voters on the November ballot. But supporters of the measure, like Democratic State Representative Bob Marshall, object to the commissioners adding a fiscal note.
13: Yeah, they were just trying to throw a big number in there to try and scare off people from voting for it.
12: The initiative offered two options on how they would be elected, either three by district and two at large, or all five by district. The commissioners added a third option to make all commissioners at large. Connor Shreve, KOA.
8: A Denver man will spend the next 25 years in prison after pleading guilty to human trafficking and sexual servitude. Prosecutors say Dahon Blackman recruited a woman from California, brought her to Colorado, and then forced her into sex work. Prosecutors say there's evidence that Blackman was also recruiting another woman. Denver District Attorney John Walsh credits the victims for coming forward.
14: We can't undo those months of abuse, but at the very least, this courageous young woman made it possible to impose very substantial accountability on Blackmun and ensure that he cannot continue to victimize.
8: The DA's office says Blackmun controlled his victims by threatening them and their families. RTD says its bus and light rail services are safer than they've been in years, thanks to a decrease in crime and drug use among riders. RTD Police Chief Steve Martignano says new systems have made it a lot safer to maintain safety.
15: We have our own records management system that we would put you in that if you were contacted the first time. If you're then contacted a second time, you do receive a citation depending on what county. And then the third time is a citation.
8: Since July, transit police have also been conducting fare checks to make sure passengers are paying before boarding buses and light rails. Two trapped workers have been pulled alive from a tunnel in Nepal 9 days after the catastrophic flooding.
16: About 900 workers are missing from 12 hydropower projects in Nepal, with roughly 500 believed to be trapped in tunnels. The August 26th flooding killed more than 1,200 people. More than 5,000 remain missing. Dozens of the missing are said to be American citizens. The devastating flooding, likely caused by a glacier collapse that devastated towns and valleys in Nepal and neighboring Tibet.
8: Fox's Marion Rafferty, rescue workers in Nepal remain hopeful they'll find more people alive in those tunnels. More than 6 months into what President Trump said would be a 4 to 6 week long conflict, Vice President J.D. Vance downplaying the recent escalation between the U.S. and Iran.
17: I wouldn't call it a war. Right now, there is no active shooting. I recognize there have been places where this has flared up.
8: Pressed on whether the conflict will be over by the November midterms, the president said that it's up to Iran. Virginia Democratic Congressman James Walkinshaw was quick to react.
18: I'd like to hear him say that to the families of the 800 service members who have been killed and wounded. It's a war and it's a quagmire. We are absolutely stuck. We are stuck because there is no clear strategy.
8: He points out the price of a gallon of gas is a dollar higher than it was last Labor Day. Jurors considering the fate of the Massachusetts mom who killed three of her children will return for a seventh day of deliberations this morning. Lindsey Clancy's attorney says one juror is apparently having trouble with the term reasonable doubt.
19: One juror who refuses to listen to the law that you've given him or her.
8: Defense attorney Kevin Reddington made the motion that have that juror removed. Clancy could be sentenced to prison if the jury convicts her of murder or manslaughter. If she's found mentally incompetent, she will return to a state mental health facility. No surprise appearance from Garth Brooks at the Grizzly Rose last night had fans lining up for hours in order to get in. Hundreds were willing to stand out in the 90-degree heat for a performer billed as UConn Jack.
20: People don't realize this is where I started. This is where Garth Brooks started.
21: Yeah, yeah.
20: You know, these doors open the other doors for where he's gone.
8: But Adams County paramedics ended up treating about 15 people for heat-related illnesses. Garth Brooks brings his Blame It All on My Boots Roots tour to Ball Arena tonight through Sunday. We'll have tickets for Garth Brooks coming up later this morning. And we're just about 3 months away from the inaugural Sundance Film Festival in Boulder. Sundance Institute's Amy Redford says she's grateful for the enthusiasm and support she's been getting from Coloradans.
22: It is a community that has wrapped its arms around this new endeavor and, you know, been so incredibly generous and curious and responsive to our crazy needs.
8: If her name sounds familiar, that's because Amy is the daughter of Robert Redford, the film's festival founder. She'll be appearing at an event on September 8th at the Newman Center to help set the stage for the festival's debut. We'll hear more from Amy coming up at 5:49 this morning. From the Common Spirit Health KOA News Desk, I'm Gina Gontek on KOA. Tina Dixon joining us with the latest check of business and money news as Denver taking steps to keep a big company at home.
23: The city is keeping Alterra Mountain Resort headquarters in town. The company that owns the Icon Pass is taking advantage of numerous state and local grants to move from its headquarters in the River North District to the old Denver Post building. Governor Polis says Alterra is a heavy hitter in the outdoor industry.
24: Alterra, a storied company behind the Icon Pass destinations we know and love, A-Basin, Steamboat, Winter Park. They will be kind of the cornerstone and anchor tenant of this building.
23: Denver Mayor Mike Johnston weighed in.
0: This is also a huge part and another great critical success in our plan to activate Upper Downtown.
23: Altera says they plan to employ 400 people in the new headquarters once they complete renovations and move into the space, up from 275 at its current space. The company received a nearly $2 million job growth incentive tax credit, along with other incentives totaling close to $11 million. Johnston estimates the economic impact being $15 million over the length of Altera's 12-year lease. The agreement still needs to be approved by the city council. This Labor Day weekend, gasoline could be at its highest price for the holiday on record. NBC's Tom Costello.
2: Compared to last year, an estimated round-trip drive from L.A. to Vegas up 25%. Columbus to Chicago, nearly 20% higher. Savannah to Orlando, nearly 32% increase. And that's without factoring in the cost of food and a place to stay.
23: Heading into the holiday weekend, AAA reports the average nationwide price per gallon of gas is $4.14. That compares with $3.19 a gallon last year at this time. Gas prices in Colorado are sitting around $4.24 per gallon, sliding down 2 cents from yesterday and 6 from last week, but still around a dollar higher than last year's Labor Day weekend. And for those driving, the biggest travel rush will be this evening during the day tomorrow, today rather. Meantime, the TSA expects to screen more than 17 million people at airports across the country over the next week. The government's always highly anticipated jobs report is due out today. Most analysts are expecting to see at least 53,000 new non-farm payrolls added in August. That would be a major improvement from the unexpected loss of 23,000 jobs in the month prior. You're up to date on the latest business and money news.
8: Taking a look at your early Friday morning drive, we head to the KOA Traffic Center and say good morning to Jonathan Steele.
3: Hey, good morning to you. Happy Friday. We're doing well out here early, light volume, nothing unusual, maybe some lingering volume in areas like the Boulder Turnpike coming eastbound into the I-25 interchange, right lanes blocked in there, but no delay, maybe a slight slowdown. Just be careful through the work zones. Pena looks good getting into the airport, back and forth there, 15 minutes basically between I-70 and the terminal. Freeways are at the posted speed limit, nothing going on C-470. The Foothills Drive and Mountain Roads are in great shape. We'll keep you advised this morning. Jonathan Steele on KOA 850 AM and 94.1 FM.
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23: A wild start to the season for the Buffs and a really ugly game in Atlanta with just 17 combined points through 58 minutes of game time. The Buffs took a 7-0 lead early in the game, and Georgia Tech tied it immediately after on the kickoff with a 100-yard return to the crib. The Yellow Jackets added a field goal to take a 10-7 lead, and the Buffs had one blocked in the fourth quarter. Georgia Tech turned that block into a 13-7 lead going into the final 2 minutes of the game, and the Buffs didn't have any timeouts. Sophomore quarterback Juju Lewis was just 2-for-12 on pass attempts deeper than 5 yards going into that final drive, but he made the big throw to Charlie Williams with 42 seconds left.
21: Steps up the pocket, time, looks, throws, caught, 5, end zone, touchdown! Touchdown, Colorado! What a route to the tight end, and a throw by Juju! Joy in Atlanta!
23: Voice of the Buffs, Mark Johnson, with the call here on KOA. It wasn't over yet. Alberto Mendoza hit a receiver for a big play to set up a 45-yard game-winning field goal attempt with just 3 seconds to go, and the game was on the foot of one of the best kickers in college football, Aiden Burr.
21: Kick is up, and it got blocked, and the game is
25: over. Who Carter?
21: And Colorado wins at Bobby Todd.
23: Coach Prime wins in his return to Atlanta.
26: I never flinched, man. I told several people on the sideline, we're going to make it very, very interesting, but we're going to win this game.
23: They had a nice return flight home for the Buffs, carrying in tote a 14-13 win and a 1-0 start to the season. And just as week one of the college football season kicks off, the sport faces its biggest hurdle yet when trying to hold on to the sliver of amateurism remaining. A ruling from a Louisiana judge in Baton Rouge could pave the way for some players who had signed contracts with NFL teams to return to college this season after being cut during camp. The order came at the end of a 9-hour hearing in which several athletes took the stand explaining why they should be allowed to return to LSU after turning pro. The Southeastern Conference plans to file an appeal at the state level and have also filed a lawsuit in federal court, taking this case one step closer to the Supreme Court. LSU has to submit their full roster for the season today and needs to make a decision on whether to use two roster spots on players who were in NFL training camps just weeks ago. I'm Keenan Dixon on KOA, home of the Buffs, Broncos, and Rockies, and KOA Sports today at 3.
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28: KOA News Time 517. Colorado's Libertarian Party is suing the Secretary of State's office, trying to get a new candidate on the November 3rd ballot. Libertarian candidate Alec Astley withdrew from the race for Secretary of State last week, one day after the withdrawal deadline. The second place finisher in June's Libertarian primary, Sean Vadnais, filed for a lawsuit after party officials moved last weekend to nominate him for Astley's replacement, despite the deadline. Some claim that Astley intentionally dropped out to boost the campaign of the Republican candidate, but he denies that and cites his busy schedule and poor financial support. A judge is expected to issue a ruling later today. The Trump administration once again asking the Supreme Court to lift a federal judge's order that blocks restrictions on mail-in voting.
11: The government's emergency appeal argues the goal is preventing voter fraud and that new rules are lawful under authority delegated by Congress to the Postal Service, regulating the U.S. mail, not elections. The administration wants the Supreme Court to lift a temporary block issued by a federal judge in Boston, who's considering an extension. Lisa Brady, Fox News.
28: But the timing is critical, as North Carolina is supposed to start sending out mail ballots for the November election today. And gear up for what could be a busy weekend at the Denver International Airport. DIA predicting more than 368,000 travelers will be moving through the airport between now and Monday. 87,000 expected to board flights today. That's about the same number of travelers that are expected on Labor Day. Coming up, if you're looking for something to do for the long Labor Day holiday weekend, we'll have the complete weekend event list in just a minute. Taking a look at your Friday morning drive with Jonathan Steele in the KOA Traffic Center.
3: Yeah, the drive into the airport looks pretty good. It's still about a 15-minute commute there from I-70 to the terminal. We're seeing a little more traffic, and the wait time doesn't seem to be too outrageous at this point either. Freeway's building nicely. It's light out here. Posted speed limit along I-25 in from North Glen and Thornton down to and from the tech center. We had construction on the turnpike eastbound right at I-25 right lane has blocked. They may have picked that up. I'm not quite sure. It didn't cause any delays. Still not very slow there. In fact, if you're heading to Boulder from Denver, just less than 25 minutes. It's on your drive time. 6th Avenue is good. C-470 is wide open. 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
28: KOA News Time, 520. Gina Gondek on Colorado's Morning News as we're highlighting a number of events taking place in and around the Denver area for the long Labor Day weekend ahead. 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
28: KOA's Carrie Mack says if you're looking for more hot air balloon fun, well, head to Windsor.
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28: 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Northern Colorado hosts South Dakota at Nottingham Field in Greeley. Denver Summit FC will be hosting Gotham at Centennial Stadium on Sunday. And the Colorado National Speedway hosting a night of short track NASCAR sanctioned racing tomorrow in Tocono. It features a post-race fireworks show. In concert news, of course. Garth Brooks bringing his Blame It All on My Roots tour to Ball Arena, a show tonight, tomorrow, two on Sunday. We'll have tickets to give away later this morning as well. Text us if you were one of the few 2,000 that were at the Grizzly Rose last night. But honestly, I bet you're not even up this morning. It's also Fish Weekend in Commerce City. The Jam Band will be performing 3 concerts at Dick's Sporting Goods Park tonight, tomorrow, and Sunday. And at Red Rocks, Mana is there tonight and tomorrow. Gregory Allen Iskoff plays Sunday and Monday night. Let us know what you have going on this weekend. You can share with us on our social media pages or text us at 56690. We'll spotlight some more weekend events coming up at 8:17 this morning.
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28: Taking a look at your Friday morning drive with Jonathan Steele in the KOA Traffic Center.
3: Yeah, still pretty quiet. Looks great into the airport. 20 minutes, actually, at the East Security check-in is what I'm hearing right now. So maybe a little bit longer than average, certainly. But no delays on Pena. The east side looks good, I-70 included. West coming from Pena, basically back to I-25. 10 minutes there. 270 is a 7-minute commute. Both directions out of Commerce City. I-25 still maintaining good speeds across the city. Everything else very quiet for us. No problems early on. Jonathan Steele on KOA, 850 a.m. and 94.1 FM.
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28: 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Plenty of sunshine, warm as our high temperature will reach the low 90s this afternoon. Overnight low around 60 degrees. Similar pattern tomorrow. Slight chance of some afternoon showers. Currently, we're at 61 degrees in Denver.
20: We've seen people we're close with have personal interactions with ice and like family members being taken.
28: And that's why Penny and thousands of other middle and high school students across our state are planning to walk out of class this morning. The Colorado Youth Coalition and the 5051 Colorado organizing the Ice Out protests, calling attention to recent immigration arrests at schools across the country. Students from 180 schools, including those in Teller County, Montrose, Alamosa, and Denver, signing up to take part. Metro area students plan to end their march with a rally at La Alma Lincoln Park in Denver at noon today. School administrators say they respect the students' right to protest, but remind everyone this is not an excused absence from school. Declining enrollment and dropping birth rates across the country, leading Adams' 12 district leaders to move forward with a plan to close 6 schools, 5 elementaries and 1 middle school. Superintendent Chris Godowski says the changes are necessary for the district.
1: We believe it is in the best interest of the school district to make the recommendations that we've made here, but it doesn't make it any easier to come forward with these recommendations tonight.
28: About 1,600 students and 300 staff members could be affected by the start of the 27-28 school year. The board is expected to vote on the recommendation of closures in October. Denver District Attorney's Office says a man was sentenced to 25 years in prison after pleading guilty to human trafficking. Prosecutors say Dejon Blackman recruited a woman in California, brought her to Colorado, and then forced her into sex work. The DA's office says there was also evidence of another victim and that Blackman was actively recruiting another woman. District Attorney John Walsh says the guilty plea wouldn't have been possible without the victim.
6: We can't undo those months of abuse, but at the very least, this courageous young woman made it possible to impose very substantial accountability on Blackman and ensure that he cannot continue to victimize.
28: The DA's office says Blackman controlled his victims by threatening them and their families. 9 days after deadly flash flooding hit Nepal and Tibet, search teams have now found survivors.
9: Rescuers have found 2 trapped workers alive in a tunnel. The men were carried to safety, both of them covered in mud. Both were airlifted to the hospital in stable condition. They were working at a power plant when the flood hit. Crews still hope to find more survivors in air pockets within those tunnels.
28: ABC's Victor Okendo, thousands of people still reported missing in that flooding, and at least 1,200 have been killed. With the White House yet to name a replacement for Press Secretary Karoline Leavitt, Vice President J.D. Vance was forced to step in to brief the media about the war in Iran.
21: Vice President J.D. Vance saying at the White House,
22: I wouldn't call it a war. Right now, there is no active shooting. I recognize there have been places where this has flared up.
21: It comes as resources are being stretched thin. The 82nd Airborne learning their deployment is being extended, lasting a full year.
28: ABC's Alex Stone. The holiday weekend and early changing of the leaves attracting people to the high country. CDOT's Lisa Schwantes has some tips to stay safe.
23: Never be a driver trying to take a photo. If you're going to be stopping to enjoy colors, be sure that you find a very safe area to pull out off of the highway. Never stop in the traveling lanes.
28: Now, this is the early part of the leaf peeping season, with the earliest areas peaking in the next few weeks in places like Summit, Park, Lake, and Pitkin counties. A candidate running for a seat in the Missouri State House has been charged with planting drugs in his opponent's car.
24: Thomas Ross, candidate for Missouri House District 161, allegedly had his then-campaign manager plant cocaine in the car of his primary opponent, Louise Secker. Ross won the Republican primary and is currently running for state Senate. Court papers say Ross allegedly hatched the scheme in June. The former campaign manager provided the FBI with an audio recording of Ross, where they allegedly discussed the plot, with Ross quoted saying, "If you can pull it off, pull it off."
28: That's ABC's Chuck Severson. And Governor Polis making it a lot easier to get into politics, once again reminding 7th and 8th graders of his current contest.
26: I'm looking for one student to be governor for a day, but you have to get your video submission in. Send in a 30-second to 2-minute video telling me why you want the job.
28: Submissions have to be in by next Tuesday, and he'll be announcing the winner on September 14th. From the Common Spirit Health KOA News Desk, I'm Gina Gondek on KOA. Taking a look at your latest business and money news with Keenan Dixon this morning as gas prices remain high going into the holiday weekend.
27: And millions of Americans are hitting the road and the skies this Labor Day weekend, and gas prices could be at the highest price for the holiday on record. NBC's Tom Costello reports.
29: Compared to last year, an estimated round-trip drive from L.A. to Vegas up 25%. Columbus to Chicago, nearly 20% higher. Savannah to Orlando, nearly 32% increase. And that's without factoring in the cost cost of food and a place to stay.
27: And heading into the holiday weekend, AAA is reporting the average nationwide price for a gallon of regular grade fuel is at $4.14. That compares with $3.19 a gallon last year at this time. Gas prices in Colorado, very similar, around $4.24 a gallon, sliding down 2 cents from yesterday and 6 from last week, still about 98 cents higher than last year on Labor Day weekend. For those driving, the biggest travel rush will be during the day today. Meantime, the TSA is expecting to screen more than 17 million people at airports across the nation over the next week, including more than 350,000 at DIA. The government's always highly anticipated monthly jobs report is due today. Most analysts are expecting to see at least 53,000 new non-farm payrolls added in August. That would be a major improvement from the unexpected loss of 23,000 jobs in July. Denver is keeping Alterra Mountain Resort headquarters in town, and it will add jobs. The company that owns the Icon Pass has taken advantage of numerous state and local grants to move its headquarters from Rhino to the old Denver Post building. Governor Polis says Alterra is a heavy hitter in the outdoor industry.
0: Alterra, historic company behind the Icon Pass destinations we know and love, A-Basin, Steamboat, Winter Park. They will be kind of the cornerstone and anchor tenant of this building.
27: Denver Mayor Mike Johnston.
2: This is also a huge part and another great critical success in our plan to activate Upper Downtown.
27: Alterra says they plan to employ 400 people in the new headquarters once they complete renovations and move into the space, up from 275 at its current location. The company received nearly $2 million job growth incentive tax credits, along with other incentives, totaling close to $11 million. Johnston estimates the economic impact being with $15 million over the length of Alterra's 12-year lease. The agreement still needs to be approved by City Council. You're up to date on the latest business and money news.
28: A look at your early Friday morning drive with Jonathan Steele in the KOA Traffic Center.
3: Man, not seeing too much traffic out here right now, as we've seen in the past, of course, with the holiday upon us. We'll see a lot of traffic to the airport, but Peña is still maintaining good speeds. No delays getting there. 20 minutes at the east entrance, but about 5 to maybe 10 minutes on the west side security check-in. So that's not too bad. Of course, we'll have the Great Escape underway, I'm sure, for most of the morning and probably into the afternoon. A lot of folks head west, certainly, and we'll keep monitoring the mountain roads, including I-7. So far, so good there. It's about 40 minutes from here to the tunnels at this point. Freeways look good. They're light. Speeds are on the high side. No problems yet. Jonathan Steele on KOA 850 AM and 94.1 FM.
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27: Well, the Rockies are back in action tonight, trying to continue their strong play from the last couple of games that broke a 10-game home losing skid. They start a 3-game series at Coors Field against the Cardinals team that took 2 of 3 from the Dodgers this week. KOA coverage of tonight's game starts at 6 o'clock as the Rockies try to avoid a fourth consecutive 100-loss season. A wild start to the season for the Buffs in a really ugly game with just 17 combined points through the first 58 minutes of game time. The Buffs took a 7-0 lead early on, and Georgia Tech tied it immediately after on the kickoff with a 100-yard kickoff return to the crib. The Yellow Jackets added a field goal to take a 10-7 lead, and the Buffs had one blocked in the fourth quarter. Georgia Tech turned that block into a 13-7 lead going into the final 2 minutes, and CU didn't have any timeouts left. Sophomore quarterback Julian Lewis was just 2 for 12 on pass attempts deeper than 5 yards going into that final drive, but made a big throw to Charlie Williams with 42 seconds left.
5: Steps over the pocket, time, looks, throws, caught, 5, end zone, touchdown! Touchdown, Colorado! What a route to the tight end, and a throw by Juju! Joy in Atlanta!
27: Voice of the Buffs, Mark Johnson here on KOA. It was not over yet. Alberto Mendoza hit a receiver for a big play to set up a 45-yard game-winning field goal attempt with 3 seconds to go. The game was on the foot of one of the best kickers in college football, and Aiden Burr.
5: Kick is up, and it got blocked! And the game is
8: over! Who Carter?
5: And Colorado wins at Bobby Todd!
27: And Coach Prime wins in his return to Atlanta.
11: I never flinched, man. I told several people on the sideline, we're going to make it very, very interesting, but we're going to win this game.
27: The Buffs landed here in Denver about an hour ago, carrying a total 14-13 win and a 1-0 start to the season. Former NFL quarterback and ex-Fox sports broadcaster Mark Sanchez will plead guilty to charges related to a fight and stabbing last year. Court filings show the planned guilty plea just 1 week before his trial was set to start in Indianapolis. Sanchez was in Indianapolis to call a Colts game in October last season when he got into a violent fight with a truck driver. The man stabbed Sanchez. He says in self-defense. Sanchez was charged with battery and public intoxication. He was fired by Fox and is also being sued by the driver. I'm Keenan Dixon on KOA, home of the Buffs, Broncos, and Rockies in KOA Sports today at 3.
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28: KOA News Time 547. Vice President J.D. Vance says he wouldn't call the war in Iran a war.
12: Right now, there is no active shooting. I recognize there have been places where this has flared up. Major combat operations, again, major combat operations lasted for about 6 weeks.
28: In the White House's first press briefing since Caroline Leavitt stepped down as press secretary, the vice president also answered questions about gas prices, saying they could have been much higher, and he can't make a promise about when it's going to return to $3 a gallon. The San Miguel Sheriff's Office says there are no survivors after a small plane crashed southwest of Telluride. A search began yesterday afternoon on the north side of Dolores Peak after a caller reported smoke in the area and the Cessna single-engine aircraft was reported missing. Officials say the aircraft with two men on board took off from Grand Junction after refueling and was conducting survey and mapping and operations. The NTSB will investigate the deadly crash. Meanwhile, there's still little details about an aviation mishap that prompted a U.S. Army Black Hawk helicopter to go down in a remote area of Gilpin County back on August 25th. Yesterday, military officials airlifted the damaged helicopter from Thoroden Mountain. The Gilpin County Sheriff's Office says four people were on board and no injuries were reported. Boulder already gearing up to host the Sundance Film Festival with a special event taking place next week. We'll have a preview next. Taking a look at your early Friday morning drive first in the KOA Traffic Center, here's Jonathan Steele.
3: Well, we're certainly not seeing much traffic out here. Pretty light volume, speeds at the posted limit almost anywhere you're traveling. Turnpike's just less than 25 minutes, Denver to Boulder. I-76 coming in from Highway 85, about 6, maybe 7 minutes back into the I-25 interchange. We've yet to see the ramps back up, which is good news. Even out to the east side, I-70 to Pena does look good for us. 225's a 10-minute commute through Aurora. C-470's 15 minutes between Ken Carroll and I-25. Along the foothills, still in good shape. We'll certainly see the crew that works up Clear Creek Canyon starting up probably in another 10 minutes or so. That'll be a delay pretty much all day long. And the mountain roads are in great shape, I-70 included, as you head west. We'll see a lot of traffic, I'm sure, starting this morning and into the afternoon, heading west and probably north and south, too. We'll monitor that all day long. Jonathan Steele on KOA 850 AM and 94.1 FM.
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28: KOA News Time 550. Gina Gondak on Colorado's Morning News. The Sundance Film Festival making its debut in Boulder this January. But before the festival rolls into town, Sundance alumni and insiders are giving Coloradans a look behind the curtain, sharing the history and the values that made it one of the most iconic independent film festivals in the world. Mostly true stories from the Sundance Film Festival is taking place next Tuesday, September 8th at the Newman Center. Tickets on sale at the Newman Center's website. And KOA's Carrie Mack had the chance to chat with Amy Redford, a Sundance Institute board member, filmmaker, and daughter of Sundance founder Robert Redford, ahead of her appearance at the event. They talked about the festival's debut here in Colorado, her father's legacy, and whether you might see Amy herself slinging tickets to the screenings that will be taking place in Boulder this January.
13: This is such an interesting full circle moment. You went to see CU Boulder, your father went to CU Boulder briefly, and now Sundance is beginning this new chapter here in Colorado. When you think about that connection, what does it mean for you personally?
20: Well, actually, all of my family went to CU Boulder. And, you know, when I was a little kid, I remember visiting my siblings when they were in college and thinking it was one of the most magical places and very much at the center of why I ended up coming myself. It is a community that has wrapped its arms around this new endeavor and, you know, been so incredibly generous

0: It was some people that are still around. It was the people in the Park City community that gave of their homes and their time and their dollars. A lot of that new beginning in terms of figuring out how to turn the lights on and who, you know, where we are and what we're getting right and what we're getting wrong is what you'll experience. You know, if I was just a regular audience member, I would really want to come this year because it's going to have some of that friction and energy that we had many years ago. And we're in a porous learning place. So we need to hear from you all, and hopefully we'll get some things right. And when we don't, we want to know.
1: I know people will be so excited, and I don't think you'll have to be slinging tickets on the streets of Boulder this year.
0: I'll do it. I mean, if it's required, you know.
1: Yeah, if you need help, I'd be more than happy to help you out.
2: That's Amy Redford, Sundance Institute board member, filmmaker, daughter of Sundance founder Robert Redford. Again, the mostly true stories from the Sundance Film Festival will be taking place next Tuesday, September 8th at the Newman Center. You can find tickets on the Newman Center's website.
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3: Wrapping up the show here on Colorado's Morning News as Ross Kaminsky walks in with, did you grab one of those weird savory cinnamon roll things from the sales room?
4: This must be Dragon's work.
3: Okay, I'm not going to lie. I kind of considered eating one too.
4: I saw the box and I was going to go over there later because I had breakfast recently, not that hungry. And it's a Duffy roll box.
3: I've never had, I don't know what that is.
4: Duffy roll is like a local brand of cinnamon roll. They do sweet, they do savory. Here's the trick. You go there at, what is it, Dragon? Is it just before 2? Or I think they close at 2. And if you go in the last few minutes, everything's half off, whatever they got left. So it's great.
3: Nice.
4: And I definitely would have eaten a day-old cinnamon roll. Because they're probably not even a whole day. It's probably just a few hours. But this thing... Oh, my gosh. This is like a savory one, and it's got the saddest-looking shriveled-up slice of tomato on top.
3: But honestly, can you try it and tell me if it's vegetarian? Because I will, I might eat one, to be honest.
4: Really?
3: I've never had them. I mean, they looked good, but I couldn't tell
4: what
3: if there
4: I
3: was...
4: What if I just cut it? I'll get a knife and cut it in half, and I'll both eat it. Yeah, I'll do that.
3: I want the one that you touched.
4: I didn't really touch it. I just touched the paper.
3: Yeah, okay.
4: Yeah. My hands are clean.
3: Okay.
5: Just like
3: not my definition of clean, but that's fine.
4: All right. We see where this show is going today. We have lots of stuff, including the mayor, talk a little bit about CU's great win. Maybe more baby metal, maybe not. Did you go to the Grizzly Rose?
3: No. Absolutely not.
4: People were in line at 7 a.m.
3: Exactly. Yeah.
4: At 7 a.m.
3: Don't get me wrong. Garth Brooks did show up.
4: He did.
3: But boy, did it take a long time for him to show up.
4: Is that true? Is there, all right.
3: Probably 8:30, 9 o'clock at night.
4: Oh, really?
3: Mm-hmm.
4: Oh my gosh. All right. And we have a bunch of tickets to give away, including Garth Brooks tickets for tonight. And then also we've got, what is it? A 4-pack of tickets? Is that what we're giving away? Yeah, 4-pack of tickets to the Colorado Fall Home Show, which is not this weekend, but the following weekend. So we got a ton of stuff to do. Keep it here for Ross on the News with Gina. I'm going to get a knife to cut this old Duffy roll in half.
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3: 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I'm Gina Gondek. The Labor Day break will start early for thousands of Colorado high school and middle school students who are planning to walk out of class today for what organizers are calling an ICE out protest.
8: We've seen people we're close with have personal interactions with ICE and like family members being taken.
3: She's one of the Denver students signing up to take part in march to La Alma Lincoln Park for a noon rally today. Students across the country holding similar walkouts back in January protesting ICE arrests at schools. School administrators are reminding students that this is not a sanctioned day off and students could face discipline for the unexcused absence. The Adams 12 school district says it has no choice but to close 6 schools. Superintendent Chris Godowski says they're losing money due to declining enrollment, and consolidating schools will allow students to have access to better resources.
9: Moving forward, kids are going to have much better opportunities because when you're so small, you start to have things that we just can't offer anymore, whether it's Spanish at middle school, full-time art, music, and PE at elementary. You lose things like after-school choir.
3: The board is set to vote on the recommendations at the beginning of October. DIA warning travelers to expect some delays today as many are getting away for the holiday weekend. We're only seeing about 30 delays at the airport, most of them from people heading into Denver.
5: Denver is one of the top places to be this Labor Day weekend. AAA ranks Denver fourth among the top domestic destinations, with many visitors renting cars and heading out to places like Rocky Mountain National Park. And for Coloradans heading out of town, expect a busy Denver International Airport. Travelers are encouraged to get inside the terminal at least 2 hours before boarding. All security screening is now on the north end of Level 6, and parking can fill up quickly during holiday weekends. And AAA also expects today to be one of the busiest days of the weekend for rental car pickups. Reporting for KOA at DIA, I'm Fox 31's Hannah Powers.
3: President Trump pushing to restrict mail-in voting and facing its first election deadline today in North Carolina. Election officials plan to mail absentee ballots today, despite ongoing legal challenges that could affect how those ballots are handled. The president faces a court challenge over new restrictions on the Postal Service's handling of absentee ballots. Democratic lawmakers in Washington warning that this year's mail-in voting could turn chaotic as officials are trying to figure out where the new rules stand. In sports, a wild start to the season for the Buffs in a close game against Georgia Tech. Sophomore quarterback Julian Lewis was just 2 for 12 on pass attempts going into that final drive, but made the big throw to Charlie Williams with 42 seconds left.
10: Steps over the pocket, time, looks, throws, caught, 5, end zone, touchdown! Touchdown, Colorado! What a route to the tight end, and a throw by Juju! Joy in Atlanta!
3: Voice of the Buffs, Mark Johnson, on that call here on KOA. Up next, the Buffs play at home a week from tomorrow. The Rockies are back in action tonight, starting a 3-game series at Coors Field against the Cardinals. KOA coverage starts at 6. On Wall Street, stock futures mixed after closing higher yesterday. Right now, the Dow futures are down 20 points, S&P up 7 points, while the NASDAQ futures are up 158. Crude oil prices nearing $91 a barrel. And the August report on hiring comes in about half an hour, expected to show about 50,000 jobs created after a big job loss back in July. Unemployment rate predicted to remain at 4.1%. Fox 31 pinpoint weather. Plenty of sunshine today. Warm as our high temperature will reach into the low 90s. Overnight low around 60 degrees. Back into the 90s tomorrow with a slight chance of some afternoon storms. Those storms could continue on Sunday. Highs in the upper 80s. Currently at 61 in Denver. From the Common Spirit Health KOA News Desk, I'm Gina Gontek on KOA. A look at your Friday morning drive in the KOA Traffic Center. Here's Jonathan Steele.
11: Yep, we're in good shape, slipping into that holiday early. I'm not seeing much traffic at all. We'll see how it shapes up through the morning. We're going to see a little more traffic up north, certainly, as it's starting to build out of Thornton, but still maintaining great speeds all the way to downtown. We're 10 minutes between downtown and the tech center. 270 I-76 ramps, not really backing up, maybe some slight slowing there. East side by 70 looks good. The ramp to Pena, not in a delay mode at this point. In fact, looks good getting in. Limited parking, certainly. The last check we had at East Security check-in was about 20 minutes. The west side was, I believe, 5 to maybe 10 minutes. So that's not bad either, but certainly it's going to get a lot worse before it gets better. Right now we're looking at 225 at a 10-minute commute also out of Aurora, both directions. Jonathan Steele on KOA 850 AM and 94.1 FM.
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4: All right, good morning. Happy Friday. I'm Ross, that's Gina, dragging with his Broncos shirt behind the glass. And we've got an old Duffy roll here. Someone brought some Duffy rolls in yesterday. I don't know what time, but, you know, Dragon, being Dragon, brought one and put it on my desk. And then, of Dragon all things, Gina said, oh, I might try that, which is something I would never, ever thought I would hear her say.
13: Wait. Dragon being dragon. Ross being Ross, eating stuff that's, you know, days, plural, old.
14: Oh, it can't be days.
4: No, this came in yesterday for sure.
13: Well, yeah. But
4: it's not that old.
13: You have been known to eat something that has been 4 days old.
4: Well, yeah, and there's still actually baked beans and bits of tortilla on the floor over there because it's iHeart and nobody vacuums. from when the burrito exploded the other day. All right, you ready?
14: Oh, you have to eat it now?
4: Yeah.
14: I want to warm mine up. Wouldn't that be good?
4: It would be good.
14: Zap it in the microwave.
4: All right, can you warm mine up too when you warm yours up?
14: Sure.
4: You want to do it now or you want to do it in a break? When do you want to do it?
13: It's too early for decision making.
14: Yeah, right?
4: According to the website,
13: from the Duffy Roll website, it looks like it could possibly be with that tomato on it. It could either be the cheddar and house roasted tomato or house roasted tomato and provolone. So it's either provolone or cheddar.
4: Okay. All right. Sure. Gina will heat them up at some point. And it's usually my job to go get the food for Gina. Today, Gina will heat this up for me, too. No, she's going to do it now. All right. Here, I'll put this, which is still in the paper, on your little plate there. All right. Gina's going to heat that up. And then, you could switch. Oh my gosh. Welcome to Friday. I'm Ross. Thanks for being here. Quick follow up on the CU Buffs game. Gina talked about that long touchdown drive to win the game, but if you watch the game, you know this already, but then after the Buffs went ahead 14-13, Georgia Tech, drove down the field, not all the way down the field, but they drove, somewhat down the field to set up for a 45-yard game-winning field goal. And the CU Buffs blocked the field goal in order to win the game. So that's pretty awesome. And I've got a 6-second video of the field goal block play in the blog. If you go to RossKaminsky.com, go to the TGIF blogcast and you can see that. You've got information about our guests. Got all kinds of stuff there. Lots and lots of stories I wanted to share with you today. And one thing that happened since I had done my show prep, but some stuff I saw in the news before then, I wanted to mention this. So, all right. Many years ago, I was a trader on the options exchange in Chicago, the CBOE. It's called Chicago Board Options Exchange. And that was my first job out of college. Actually, basically the only job I've had other than radio was being an options trader. Most of it was on the trading floor. A little bit of it was on a computer screen. Wow, she's back already. That's really fast. It's almost like microwaves are fast. That's amazing. So I was a trader on the trading floor, and we'd stand in the trading pits. We'd have all these televisions. Remember the big boxy TVs, not the flat screens we have now, overhead, and which would show the options prices and stocks ticking by, stock prices ticking by, and all this stuff. And there was always at least one television showing a television channel in the pit as well, mounted on these racks overhead. And most of the time, they were set on CNBC, which at the time was the only financial network. Fox Business did not exist. CNBC was really it. And Maria Bartiromo was a finance reporter on CNBC. She started on CNBC, I think, a few years after I started trading, maybe around 1990 or something like that. And first, let me say, the trading floor is just full of young guys, you know, guys in their 20s, maybe 30s. So lots and lots of guys had a crush on Maria Bartiromo. There were also really weird rumors about her that went around the trading floor for no reason at all, such as that she had a wooden leg. I have no idea why that was a rumor on the trading floor. In any case, she was very good. She was an excellent financial reporter. And then she was at Fox and Fox Business, and I think she was somewhere else in between. I forget, but whatever. She was at Fox. And in recent years, Maria Bartiromo has devolved, in my opinion, from a really excellent financial reporter into a Trump propagandist. And her shows, I just couldn't watch them anymore because every segment of every show was pandering to Trump and having a guest who would pander to Trump. And it was just annoying. And it's not that I cared much one way or another about whether she supported Trump. It's just that she polluted the show with making every segment that, every guest that, and I felt like she wasn't honest anymore. And so I stopped watching, and it really turned me off of Fox Business quite a bit, even though there's some folks there that I like, but I would never watch her show. And when I saw her as a guest on Fox News, which would happen from time to time, I would just change the station because I knew she was going to lie to me to say something to support Trump. And so yesterday we learned that she had been let go by Fox Business. She's not going to be, her show is done. They're going to have other, maybe they'll keep the name, but not with Maria, like Mornings with Maria. It's not going to be that anymore. And maybe it'll be Mornings. So what I learned this morning that I wanted to share with you is it's being reported that the reason that she got fired was that President Trump gave that big speech in July. You may remember that primetime speech in which he said that he talked about all kinds of election fraud stuff. And most normal people know that Trump is lying about that stuff. And the management in Fox News not wanting to get in trouble by amplifying lies because they already lost $800 million in amplifying various Trump lies. They told their people, hey, don't spend much time covering this speech. Maria Bartiromo leaked that internal Fox memo to the White House, told the White House that Fox management had said, hey, don't spend much time covering this speech. That is against Fox News's policy, as it would be against any company's policy. And Maria Bartiromo is now no longer with Fox Business. And I have to say, given what I thought she had become, that is the least surprising way imaginable for Maria Bartiromo to lose her job.
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3: KOA News Time, 6:18. Another round of jury deliberations expected today in the trial of Lindsay Clancy, the Massachusetts mother facing murder charges in the deaths of her 3 young children. Clancy's lawyer demanding that one juror be removed, claiming that the single juror is ignoring the judge's instructions on reasonable doubt and is instead focused on finding his client guilty, the judge refusing to remove the juror.
28: The judge is expected to question that one holdout juror before the jury begins deliberations for a 7th day. The concern is the one holdout could cause a mistrial and force this whole emotional, gut-wrenching case to be replayed.
3: ABC's Aaron Katursky. Clancy admitted to the killings, but pleaded not guilty by reason of insanity, citing postpartum psychosis. The Pentagon putting on hold the new guidelines for testosterone screenings a day after the new policies were introduced to screen male service members age 30 and older for testosterone deficiency. They were rescinded. Now, the War Department says the guidelines are being updated and a final version will be released shortly. And the city of Westminster eliminating its sales tax on diapers, baby formula, and feminine hygiene products. City staffers estimate that the change could save residents up to $600,000 a year. The tax exemption will take effect on November 22nd. Your next update in 15 minutes from the Common Spirit Health KOA News Desk. I'm Gina Gundek on KOA. Taking a look at your Friday morning drive with Jonathan Steele in the KOA Traffic Center.
11: Yeah, we had a crash northbound 25 right at the turnpike. It was on the left shoulder. Now it looks like they moved it over to the right shoulder, which is good. It's northbound. The traffic flow is southbound in the morning, so it's not a big delay. It was kind of a hazard there, so watch for some activity if you're heading up that way. Southbound is building a little bit heavier, but still maintaining good speeds coming out of North Glen and Thornton. 270 is getting busier both directions out of Commerce City. I-76 westbound to southbound 25. That ramp is starting to back up a little bit. East side of I-70 still in pretty good shape. Just start to see a little bit of traffic. Pena still is wide open also from I-70 to the terminal. Everything else moving at the posted speed limit. Jonathan Steele on KOA 850 AM and 94.1 FM.
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11: Maria Bartiromo.
4: Mm-hmm. There have been some theorizing online that Maria Bartiromo might show up as the next press secretary. And that's not an entirely crazy supposition, although if it's true that the reason that she got fired from Fox was that she shared internal corporate communications with the White House. Well, I'm sure the White House would love that even more, but I don't know how most normal people would feel about someone who got fired for unethical behavior. Gina just unrolled some part of her Duffy roll and ate it. And I cannot tell you how much joy it brings to my heart to welcome you to the sheer pleasure of day old unrefrigerated food.
3: I mean, okay. I honestly Googled it and it said that Duffy rolls should not be refrigerated. So that was my first just double check.
4: Okay.
3: And it actually did look pretty good. And It's fine when it's microwaved. But I don't understand why you thought I was crazy for unrolling a cinnamon roll. Because that's how I eat a cinnamon roll.
4: No, I hear you. And you know, on second thought, that's probably right. It's just because this one is so savory. It's got tomato and cheese and basil and whatever. And Gina's got a mouthful of it right now. Mm-hmm. And that's awesome. That's all I'm going to say. It's absolutely awesome.
3: Yeah.
4: It's fabulous. Let me share this with you for a minute and a half. A listener who is uninsured when it comes to health insurance sent me a medical bill that he got when he had to go to the emergency room for something. It turned out not to really be much of anything, but went to the emergency room just kind of in case that there was a significant problem. And there wasn't a significant problem, but he got a bill from the emergency room for $700 and something. And he thought to himself, that's way too cheap for an emergency room. I wonder if this is just a partial bill and there's a bunch of other stuff coming. So he got in touch with the billing center for this particular emergency room. And they said, no, you got the uninsured person discount. So I think what this means is at this, yeah, Dragon's looking at me like, what does that mean? So I think what it means, Dragon, is that at this point, emergency rooms expect to collect nothing from uninsured people. So they send them some very modest bill, hoping that they can at least collect that. And from this listener, they did collect that. But let me just give you a quick sense of what was going on here. So there were several things done at the emergency room to check this guy out. There was a blood test to check for infection. That was $943. There was an X-ray, one X-ray, $1,700. I'm rounding. Just showing up at the emergency room and being there, $8,664. EKG, tracing only EKG, $1,800. Like these are tests, the X-ray and the EKG, that if you went to a standalone imaging center, might be $100, $150, but they're $1,700 and $1,800 here. And then my favorite, two Tylenol. Guess how much, Dragon, for two Tylenol?
1: $117.
4: What'd you say?
3: Did you get it?
1: $117.
3: Do you know?
1: I have no idea.
4: It's $117.
1: Are you kidding me?
4: I am not kidding.
1: Yes!
3: Play the lottery today.
4: I am not kidding. Right there. Gina, can you see that? $117?
3: No, my eyes are so bad,
4: okay,
3: but I believe you.
4: It's $117. Unbelievable. Wow. So the total bill for this trip to the emergency room, $13,200. And they sent him a bill for $700 and he paid it. But you just wonder when you see this stuff, like how bleeped up is our medical financing, medical billing, medical everything when an emergency room is going to charge, without apparently feeling great shame or embarrassment, $117 for two Tylenol or $1,700 for an X-ray that literally probably cost them $5 to operate. I mean, I know they got to buy the X-ray machine, but this is part of the reason that people are so angry right now. Cost to healthcare, cost to housing, cost to everything. It's going to show up in our elections.
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21: KOA News Time, 6:31. I'm Gina Gundek. Thousands of Colorado middle and high school students getting ready to walk out of class this morning. It's all part of a statewide ice out protest organized by several groups, including the Colorado Youth Coalition and the 5051 Colorado.
22: Hopefully it helps people know that they're not alone and that there are voices fighting for them.
21: She and other Denver schools are signing up to take part in march to Denver's La Alma Lincoln Park for a rally at noon today. School administrators say they respect the students' right to make their voices heard and protest federal immigration enforcement, but today's absences could be marked as unexcused. Barry Morphew back in jail. The man accused of killing his wife back in 2020 was arrested in Boulder overnight for failing to comply with the conditions of his bail. His arrest comes a few hours after a judge tightened his bond after Morphew was allegedly involved in a hit-and-run crash in Denver. He's scheduled to go on trial next summer and was on house arrest, only allowed to leave to go to work or doctor's appointments and lawyers' meetings. Fans lining up for hours outside the Grizzly Rose last night, braving 90-degree temperatures, hoping that the rumors were true and that a performer billed as UConn Jack might actually be Garth Brooks. Well, the country superstar took the stage at the famous honky-tonk, making superfans glad they waited.
23: I want to see Garth. I always want to see Garth. He's my friend.
21: Garth Brooks is set to perform 4 shows at Ball Arena this weekend. As the conflict with Iran heads into the 7th month, President Trump continuing to call it a war, but that's not what Vice President J.D. Vance is calling it.
24: Vice President J.D. Vance coming to the podium, insisting it's not a war.
25: I wouldn't call it a war. Right now, there is no active shooting. I recognize there have been places where this has flared up.
24: Just days ago, the U.S. carried out a series of strikes on Iran for the first time in recent weeks. The Pentagon now reporting a grim new milestone. Nearly 800 U.S. service members wounded. 18 have died.
21: That's ABC's Rachel Scott. In sports, Coach Prime celebrating a big win against Georgia Tech in Atlanta last night.
26: I never flinched, man. I told several people on the sideline, we're going to make it very, very interesting. But we're going to win this game.
21: And it was definitely interesting and close with a final score 14-13. The Buffs now play Weber State on September 12th. The Rockies begin a 3-game series against the Cardinals tonight after winning the series with the Orioles. Our KOA coverage of that game starts at 6 o'clock this evening. On Wall Street, stock futures mixed the day after some big gains for the Dow and the Nasdaq yesterday. Right now, Dow is down 192 points. S&P futures down 18 points, while the Nasdaq futures are up about 49 points. And the August jobs report is out, and it's exceeding expectations. 162,000 jobs were added last month. The estimate was only around 53,000. The unemployment rate is at 4.1%, in line with estimates. Fox 31 pinpoint weather, mostly sunny today as our high temperature will reach into the low 90s. Overnight low in the low 60s, back into the 90s tomorrow, plenty of sunshine. Eventually, we could see some afternoon clouds and a chance of some storms tomorrow. More rain on tap on Sunday as highs will be in the upper 80s. Right now, it's 61 in Denver. From the Common Spirit Health KOA News Desk, I'm Gina Gontek on KOA. Jonathan Steele joining us with a check of our drive in the KOA Traffic Center.
27: Yeah, steady build up here. Not too much to contend with. Got a little bit of traffic up to the north. I-25 actually, even though it's crowding up a bit down from 104th, it's still maintaining really good speeds all the way to downtown. And we're wide open to and from the tech center. The 270 I-76 ramps are beginning to back up a little bit. And the east side of I-70, particularly that ramp eastbound 70 to Pena, starting to slow a little bit. But from that point into the airport, looks good. It's about 15 minutes still. 225 down the hill from Parker south back to I-25. A little bit of volume to contend with also. Jonathan Steele on KOA 850 AM and 94.1 FM.
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4: takes me back.
33: Singing with Jimmy Buffett. Oh, my gosh.
4: All right. About a week and a half ago or so, there was an announcement of a pretty big settlement between Meta, which is the parent company of Facebook and Instagram and some other stuff as well, but a big deal where Meta agreed to do certain things to protect kids and teenagers, time limits and blocks from being able to use some of the apps at night and muting notifications during school and controls for parents and stuff like that. And part of the deal, you probably heard numbers like $17 or $18 billion as part of the settlement from Meta. About a third of that number is actually contingent on other companies, other social media companies kind of going along with a similar sort of deal. So joining us to talk about the deal and what's next and what parents think about it so far is Glenn Wiener. Glenn is executive director of the Coalition to Empower Our Future. Glenn, good morning. Welcome to KOA.
0: Thanks for having me. Appreciate it.
4: Glad to do it. So, you know what? Let me start with asking you about this survey that you guys did, because since what we're talking about here are efforts to protect kids, what do parents think so far about at least what they know about the deal?
0: Yeah. So in our research, we found that 81% of parents across the country and across the ideological spectrum, Democrats and Republicans, all support implementing the landmark safety, online safety protections that are part of this deal. And parents also strongly believe that these measures are going to help improve youth mental health and well-being. Another key finding, though, and you kind of alluded to this, is, 84% of our parents, of the parents we spoke to, said that they wanted to see other platforms, whether it's YouTube, TikTok, Snapchat, others, implement these same measures. What's critical is, having that, kind of universal adoption in order for kids to have protection, not be platform dependent.
21: Do you have any research on if parents are concerned about students doing just that, traveling from one platform to another platform because they know this one doesn't have the safety measures, or maybe, young users being tech savvy and being able to work around some of those safety measures that they might have for Meta?
0: Yeah, I mean, there's no question, it's human nature that, kids are going to go to the places where they are they're going to have the least amount of safeguards. And that's why, parents really do want to see these measures taken up by the other platforms. What we did find is, the timing of this deal, I just set my kids I live in the Northeast, so they just started school yesterday. And so some of the top testing measures in the as part of the proposal, include 77% of parents supporting muting notifications during school hours, and another 82% supported expanded parental controls so that parents can kind of see where their kids might be going, and 80% want to see those daily screen limits that were agreed to, because that's going to open up, youth mental health is a comprehensive, it's a complex issue that requires sort of comprehensive solutions. And part of that is getting kids outside, getting them doing other things, and not just focusing on, one factor, one aspect of their lives. And so, by giving freeing up that time, kids can do their extracurricular activities, focus on clubs and sports and the like. And that's really what parents want to see is, approaching this in a comprehensive way. That's something that the coalition has been focused on from our inception.
4: I want to talk about some of the competitive business aspects here. When you're talking about social media, social networks, a lot of the value comes from scale. And it would be somewhat of a frightening thing for one social media company to think, all right, we've taken on a policy that's going to push a bunch of users over to other social media platforms. And so it is in Meta's competitive interest, as well as in the interest of the kids we're trying to protect, to try to get some of these other platforms to adopt the same the same stuff. So I think that, I mean, you tell me, it seems like that's part of the reason that Meta agreed to structure a deal with the attorneys general where they would pay less money. Meta would pay less money in part of the settlement if other companies didn't go along. And so I'd like to get your take on that. And also, I just want to be very clear about something. Just as I look at your website for the Coalition to Empower Our Future, there are a lot of organizational partners that you have, a lot of mental health organizations, groups aiming to, you know, make sure that kids do well. Among tech companies, at least among big ones, the only one I see among your funders is Meta. So I'm also kind of curious whether what you are doing here is an effort on behalf of Meta to try to get other companies to go along with the deal.
0: So, I would go back to the research and say, you know, parents are the ones who are driving this, right? Parents are the ones who want to see other companies adopt them. As I said, 84% of parents are looking for those supports to be made across the board. And, you know, it makes sense, you know, because kids are in a number of different places. You know, 92% of kids are using YouTube. 68% are on TikTok. 63% are on Instagram and 31% are on Facebook. So it's understandable why parents are really calling for this effort to be, taken up by the other companies. As far as the coalition goes, you know, we do approach the issue of youth mental health from a variety of different perspectives because of the nature of our membership. And we're going to continue to, continue to expand that conversation in a way that, you know, is going to drive the best results. We're going to lift up the work of people who are doing things the right way. And I think in this case, you know, this is a deal, you know, that the credit goes to the U.S., the state attorneys general and Meta for coming together and putting together a package that has really, you know, landmark protections in it. And I think they should be commended for that.
21: We have a little less than a minute, Glenn, but I am curious, and this might be outside of the research, maybe just asking you as a parent, what would you say to those who claim, well, this isn't Meta's problem. This is parents' problems. They need to better monitor their children. They need to make sure that they're doing what is right on social media. And it's really just the parents that need to be in control.
0: What I would say to that is parents have a role to play. Parents are at the center of this. Every kid is different. Every family situation is unique, and we need to be respectful of that. However, I don't think it's fair to just lay it at the feet of parents, because we need to provide parents with the resources and the supports that they need. That's in our research. What we have found time and time again is that parents want to do the right thing. They don't always know what is the right thing. And as a parent myself, I can say I fall in that category often. So that's why a lot of the work that we do at the coalition is around providing and identifying resources, getting those out to parents, digital literacy. It's not just for kids. It's not just for teachers. Parents also need those resources. So I would say, you know, yes, parents have a significant role to play. Yes, we need to make sure, that they're at the center of this conversation, but we also need to make sure that we're providing them with the resources. Otherwise, you know, it's not a fair ask.
4: Glenn Wiener is executive director of the Coalition to Empower Our Future. Website is empowerourfuturecoalition.com. Glenn, thanks for the conversation. I do think it's important work you guys are doing, and I do think our kids need protecting from some of these companies. So thank you.
0: Appreciate your time. Thank you.
4: All right. That was quite an interesting conversation. I got some thoughts about it, but we'll talk about it a little more after Gina gives us a news update, including on this wacky thing going on right now in the Colorado election for a particular office.
21: KOA News Time 6:45. Colorado's Libertarian Party now suing the Secretary of State's office, trying to get a new candidate onto the November 3rd ballot. Libertarian candidate Alex Astley withdrew from the race for Secretary of State last week, one day after the withdrawal deadline. Now, the second place finisher in June's Libertarian primary, Sean Vadney, filed a lawsuit after party officials moved last weekend to nominate him for Astley's replacement, despite the deadline. Some claim that Astley intentionally dropped out to boost the campaign of the Republican candidate, but he denies that and cites his busy schedule and poor financial support. A judge is expected to issue a ruling later today. The Trump administration once again asking the Supreme Court to lift a federal judge's order that blocks restrictions on mail-in voting.
1: The government's emergency appeal argues the goal is preventing voter fraud and that new rules are lawful under authority delegated by Congress to the Postal Service, regulating the U.S. mail, not elections. The administration wants the Supreme Court to lift a temporary block issued by a federal judge in Boston, who's considering an extension. Lisa Brady, Fox News.
21: And the timing is critical as North Carolina is set to start sending out mail ballots for the November election today. Gear up for what will likely be a busy weekend at the Denver International Airport. DIA predicting more than 368,000 travelers will be moving through the airport between now and Monday. 87,000 passengers expected to board flights today and about the same number of travelers on Labor Day. If you're traveling by car, the Colorado State Patrol cracking down on impaired holiday drivers. The State Patrol will be joining 20 local law enforcement agencies in their Labor Day DUI enforcement campaign with support from the Colorado Department of Transportation. Increased patrols and checkpoints will continue through Wednesday. Your next update in 15 minutes from the Common Spirit Health KOA News Desk. I'm Gina Gontek on KOA. Jonathan Steele joining us with a check of our drive in the KOA Traffic Center.
27: Yeah, we're still doing pretty well. Kind of quiet, not dealing with any big problems. If you are heading to the airport, Peña still looks real good. There's no delay there on the road getting into the airport. But at last check, West Security check-in is right between 30 and 35 minutes, and East Security is about 20 to 25. It's definitely getting busier at the terminal. 270 I-76 ramps continue to back up a little bit. I-25 looking real good up north. No delay or hang-ups until you get maybe into downtown, where it kind of bunches a little bit through Spear. South end still wide open, including I-25. 225 just a little busy coming south in from Parker. And that's really about it. Everything else still fairly light. Jonathan Steele on KOA 850 AM and 94.1 FM.
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going to tell you a quick story. So in a few weeks, on the 27th and 28th, I think it is, of September, let me make sure I get the, no, the 26th and 27th of September, Fascination Street Art Gallery is going to have a show with this dude named Ruby Mazur, M-A-Z-U-R. If you recognize the last name, it might be from his daughter, who was a somewhat well-known actress. But anyway, I had a phone conversation with this dude, Ruby Mazur, 2 days ago. Oh my gosh, what a fascinating guy. I think he's around 80. And he's the guy who created the Rolling Stones Tongue and Lips logo. He knew Mick Jagger. He knows Mick Jagger. And he tells the story about how that came about. This guy's done something like 3,000 album covers, including, for everybody you want to name, Billy Joel, David Bowie. He and his brother basically discovered Billy Joel and made him into a star. I mean, Billy Joel's already very talented. But anyway, and he's telling this story about this insane, everything you would expect, stuff I absolutely positively cannot say on the radio, story about partying with David Bowie in the 70s. Just absolutely nuts. Anyway, this guy is going to be at Fascination Street Art Gallery on the afternoon and evening of the 26th and 27th of September. I'm actually planning on going on vacation around then, taking a week off. I may delay my vacation for a day just so I can go to that thing at Fascination Street and meet Ruby Mazur in person. But it's just unbelievable to hear a guy who I was reminded of it by, Dragon playing that Jimmy Buffett music, which is sort of the closest I've ever gotten to not knowing, but sort of hanging out for a moment with a rock star. So anyway, just crazy, absolutely crazy. Let me share this piece with you from Axios. This really interesting and important piece. And the headline is percentage of global population who are young children or seniors. And they show a chart. One line is the percentage of the global population that is 65 years old or older. And then the other line is the percentage of the global population that is between the ages of 0 and 5. Now, throughout all of human history, until 3 years ago, there were more people 5 and younger than there were 65 and older. And obviously a lot of that is because life expectancy was lower and people were having a lot of kids. So it's a well-known story that people, especially in the industrialized world, but really almost everywhere except sub-Saharan Africa, are having a lot fewer kids. And life expectancies are growing with better food, better health care, better air quality, better water quality, all this stuff. So as of about 2 years ago, the lines crossed. So now there are more people 65 and older than there are people 5 and under. And that trend is going to grow and grow and grow and grow. Axios says the scale and speed of the shift as the youngest baby boomers move toward their mid-60s are striking. They reflect the scope of the challenge and

0: Medical care is expensive for the elderly. An enormous percentage of all of our medical care is just to take care of folks in the last parts of their lives. There's going to be more home medical care, but where do you get the people to be the home carers if there are fewer and fewer children being born who will, so there will be fewer and fewer 20 and 25 and 30 year olds to be the home carers. And there will also be a massively declining ratio of workers to retirees. So every worker is going to have to cough up a lot more out of his or her paycheck just to cover Medicare and Social Security, or those systems are going to have their benefits slashed, and I suspect it will be both. In any case, this sounds like a nerdy demographic story, but I'm telling you, this is going to have enormous impact on the U.S. and on the entire world. And if you think that our entitlement programs are causing us fiscal trouble now, you ain't seen nothing yet.
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9: KOA. News time, 7 o'clock. I'm Gina Gottdeck. A lot of Colorado classrooms could be empty today as thousands of students are planning to walk out of school in what they're calling an ice-out protest.
10: These officers are going into our communities and acting with impunity, and they're acting without the rule of law.
11: That's why Tom and his friends plan to leave Smoky Hill High in Aurora early this morning. The ice-out protest is being organized by multiple groups, including the Colorado Youth Coalition, Kids No Rights, and 5501 Colorado. Students from more than 180 metro area schools have signed up to take part, protesting immigration officers' presence in their schools, with a rally scheduled at La Alma Lincoln Park in Denver at noon. It's important to note this is not a get-out-of-school-free card. Several school administrators say they will mark this as an unexcused absence, but no word yet on the consequences. Brenda Stewart, KOA.
9: Students across the country held a similar walkout back in January. The Adams 12 School District narrowing down its list of schools it's considering closing. They're looking at shutting down one middle school and five elementary schools. Superintendent Chris Godowski says staff put a lot of thought and consideration into the plan, but closing any school isn't easy.
12: This is my going into my 18th year as superintendent, and today is one of the most difficult days during that entire journey.
9: The board is expected to vote on the recommendation at its October 7th meeting. Will the lone holdout give in? That's the big question at Lindsey Clancy's murder trial in Massachusetts.
13: There's one juror who refuses to listen to the law that you've given him or her on reasonable doubt.
9: Clancy's attorney, Kevin Reddington, worries the holdout could lead to a mistrial. So he asked the judge to replace the juror, but the judge's response?
14: I don't feel it's appropriate for me to say I agree with one juror or 11.
9: Today will be day 7 of deliberations. The jury considering murder or manslaughter or Clancy's insanity defense in the killing of her three children. In sports, the CU Buffs now 1-0, coming home from Atlanta with a nail-biting win. It all came down to the final minute when Colorado blocked Georgia Tech's field goal.
15: A 45-yard attempt with 3 seconds remaining. He makes it. They win. He misses. The Buffs win. Snap put down. Kick is up. And it got blocked!
16: Carter.
15: And Colorado wins!
9: Voice of the Buffs, Mark Johnson on KOA. The final score, 14-13. The Buffs are now getting ready to host Weber State on September 12th. And the Rockies host the Cardinals tonight at Coors Field, hoping to keep their winning streak going. Our KOA coverage starts at 6 o'clock this evening. On Wall Street, ahead of the opening bell, stock futures mixed, despite a better-than-expected August jobs report. The Labor Department reporting hiring surged last month, with the U.S. adding 162,000 jobs. Unemployment rate is at 4.1%. The Small Business Administration's Kelly Loeffler credits the Trump administration's tax policy for the increase.
16: Because of the working family tax cuts, because of working families, entrepreneurs, their employees are taking home more of what they earn, no tax on tips and overtime. Small businesses are in growth mode.
9: The hiring increase was most pronounced in the manufacturing sector and state and local government. Meanwhile, July's jobs report was also revised from a loss of 23,000 to a gain of 20,000. Currently, Dow futures are down 172 points. S&P is down 17 points, while the NASDAQ is up 17 points. Crude oil prices around $90 a barrel. Fox 31 pinpoint weather today. Mostly sunny with our high temperature warming up to the low 90s. Overnight low about 30 degrees cooler. Around 60 degrees, near 90 degrees again tomorrow. More sunshine, slight chance of an afternoon storm. Currently at 61 in Denver. From the Common Spirit Health KOA News Desk, I'm Gina Goddack on KOA. Your Friday morning drive with Jonathan Steele in the KOA Traffic Center.
17: Yeah, 2 hours in and we're getting just a little bit busier, and there is a crash on 225. Just spotting this. It's southbound. It's right in the area of Yosemite. It's going to be left shoulder, but once police and fire get on the scene, I'm sure they'll block up the left lane. And it's already heavy coming in from Parker, so we are starting to jam a bit there. Certainly want to keep to the right to be safe. I-25 up north looks great, although coming into downtown from I-70 through Spear is a little sluggish. 270, a little bit busier out of Commerce City and the east side of I-70. Also around Pena and 225, we're starting to see a little more traffic, although Pena still looks good to the airport. Jonathan Steele on KOA, 850 AM and 94.1 FM.
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6: All right, happy Friday. I'm Ross. Stick around for the whole show if you can. We got a bunch of tickets to give away. We're going to be giving away a four-pack to the Colorado Fall Home Show. That's coming up next weekend. We're also going to give away a pair of tickets to Garth Brooks tonight. And that will be with Name That Tune at the end of the show today. Epic, since you said your song was very, very difficult, Dragon has done a song that maybe we can use today for the Garth Brooks giveaway, and then we can use your difficult song next week. Is that fine? Is that kind of what you were implying with
9: sure.
6: your note?
9: Yeah, I mean, I don't think it's that hard, but I think somebody who wants to win Garth Brooks tickets will think it's hard. So, yes, I agree with that decision.
6: Okay. And you were a little too worn out from baby metal to go to Garth Brooks yesterday, apparently.
9: Yeah, I wasn't willing to wait like 10 hours to see him come on stage. And there's way bigger Garth Brooks fans that deserve to be at the Grizzly Rose tonight than me.
6: Mm-hmm. So, and I'm seeing some things on the text line that we share with another radio station about people who apparently got in line at 7 in the morning, and then it was 90-something degrees all day, and they didn't bring water with them, and... Yeah.
9: Apparently, Adams County paramedics had to treat 15 people for heat-related illnesses.
6: Oh my gosh!
9: Both outside and inside the venue, because some people finally got in, and then they had to wait even longer, and then probably started drinking, not water.
6: Right.
9: And so, yeah.
6: All right, let me tee this up for later, because Gina had a very funny reaction to me earlier in the week. On the subject of whether you talk to your Uber driver or Lyft or taxi driver or any of that. So I'm going to tee this up for later. We're not going to talk about it right now, but I just want you to text in whatever you want to text in answer to this question. Do you or do you not talk to your Uber or Lyft or taxi driver? And also, if you are a driver, do you usually want to talk to passengers or do you dread it? Tell us a story. So text us that stuff at 56690 and we'll come back to it. I think I want to come back to it just after we talk to the mayor in about half an hour. So, but I just want to get some of these stories coming in. So text us at 56690. All
9: right. You do?
6: Right, exactly. I do.
9: That was my reaction.
6: That was the legit reaction. To that thing. All right, Gina, I have a question for you. From this, you've been covering this all morning. Here's the Denver Post headline. Students at over 180 Colorado schools joining statewide walkout to protest ICE, organizers say. Here's my question for you. Do you think your mom's listening?
9: Maybe.
6: I would like to know how you think, or how we know if your mom is listening, your parents would have reacted if you had walked out of school for most of a day in order to protest some, you know, political thing. I will say, even as a kid. All right. So there's a line attributed to Winston Churchill that he almost certainly did not say, but it goes like this. If you're not liberal when you're young, you're heartless. And if you're not conservative when you're old, you're brainless. So I will just say, as a kid, I was probably kind of sort of heartless. And I never would have been caught up in any of these walkouts. I would have been like the conservative kid. Not quite Michael Keaton in, what's that, Family Ties? Not quite that. But there's no way I would have done it. But I don't know what my parents would have thought. In a way, if I had a principled objection to something, maybe they would have approved of it. But I don't know, missing a day of school probably would have also struck them as a bad idea.
9: Mm-hmm. Yeah, I just texted my mom. I'll see what she says, because I mean, I'm looking at it, and well, no, honestly, middle school and high school, but I was looking at it from a high school perspective.
6: Yeah,
9: I was a goody-goody. Like, yeah. I was student council president. I did it all. I was involved in band and track and cross country, everything. I was, yeah.
6: Mm-hmm.
9: But the kind of nerd, not like a Ross nerd. Exactly.
6: Yeah.
9: Exactly. You know, just like the super involved in school spirit. So I probably wouldn't have been involved, because I was just the goody-goody of, I wouldn't be taking a side. I'd be like, no, we have to stay in school. Perfect attendance. I never missed school.
6: Mm-hmm.
9: Like, I definitely wouldn't be walking out. Especially because you were also leading the school as student council president. Well, all right, that gets I don't know.
6: Yeah, that's tricky,
9: right? Because that's the problem. Let's say the whole school leaves and I don't.
6: Right. What
9: Everyone's
6: if 80%
9: like, well,
6: of the kids leave?
9: You're not representing what the school stands for, what we stand for as students.
6: Yeah.
9: Oof, I kind of walked myself into that one.
6: Yeah,
9: I really don't know.
6: It's a tricky one.
9: Yeah.
6: So let me ask parents right now, because there's certainly more parents than, you know what? At this time of day, there definitely could be parents and students in cars on the way to school. So I would love to know from anybody, from a parent or a student or both, how you're thinking about these walkouts today. And if you're a parent, do you have a kid who's going to be doing one of these, the anti-ICE walkout? And some of them are, by the way, protesting against flock cameras too. You know, what do you think about that? Are you proud of your kid for caring about something, or do you think your kid is being manipulated and sort of a pawn of bigger left-wing political forces? Or, you know, how do you think about it? Text us at 56690.
9: And if you are a student who is planning on participating and you would be willing to talk with our newsroom, Brenda Stewart was looking for some people to interview.
6: Oh.
9: Obviously, we could take names out of it. We could take schools out of it. But if you could text us at 56690, we could get your information, set you up with the newsroom, because we'd love to learn a little bit more of those students who are planning on doing it. Their reasonings, their personal reasonings why.
6: Yeah, awesome. Like Gina said, text us at 56690. If you are a student, or if you have a student who's going to walk out and is willing to talk with us, I would just want to reemphasize what Gina said. We can use your student's first name or no name, and we don't have to identify a school, and just talk about, you know, the mind of a student. That would be really cool. I want to know what Gina's mom thinks about what she would have thought if Gina had walked out of school for a day. And I will just mention one other thing very quickly. Gina had mentioned in a newscast, you know, the potential of these kids facing discipline from the schools for an unexcused absence. I'd be very, very surprised in this time that we live in, and this very blue state that we live in, I'd be very surprised if schools imposed any discipline at all.
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9: AOA News Time, 717. Marking the first White House briefing since July 23rd, Vice President J.D. Vance discussing an array of topics, including possible strikes on Iran.
29: I wouldn't call it a war. That is how Vice President J.D. Vance described the conflict with Iran, even as the regime continues to fire missiles and drones at its Gulf neighbors, with air raid sirens echoing across Kuwait. Still, the Veep wouldn't put a timeline on the fighting. Vance said President Trump had to act, arguing the alternative was a nuclear-armed Iran.
9: That's Fox's Kevin Cork. In addition to strikes on Kuwait, Iran also responding with strikes against U.S. assets, including Bahrain, Jordan, and Iraq. Vice President Vance also pointing the finger at Iran when it comes to higher gas prices.
30: We've been quite successful up to this point. Gas, frankly,
1: could have been much, much higher were it not for our efforts. But I'm not going to make a promise about when it's going to return to $3. What I will say is that we have to remember, why are we doing this? Number one, it's so that Iran never has a nuclear weapon.
9: He added that the U.S. gas prices are lower than the rest of the world. The San Miguel Sheriff's Office says there are no survivors after a small plane crashed southwest of Telluride. A search began yesterday afternoon on the north side of Dolores Peak after a caller reported smoke in the area and the Cessna single-engine aircraft was reported missing. Officials say the aircraft with two people on board took off from Grand Junction after refueling and was conducting survey and mapping operations. The NTSB will continue investigating the deadly crash. Meanwhile, there's still little details about an aviation mishap that prompted a U.S. Army Black Hawk helicopter to go down in a remote area of Gilpin County back on August 25th. Yesterday, military officials airlifted the damaged helicopter from Thurrodin Mountain. The Gilpin County Sheriff's Office says four people were on board, no injuries reported. And a Colorado-based milk producer recalling more than 53,000 cases of chocolate milk, warning that it may spoil earlier than expected. This is for the Horizon Organic Dairy Shelf Stable chocolate milk sold in 8-ounce cartons. The recall comes after customers complained about packages appearing bloated and contents that may have had an unpleasant taste, odor, or texture. Products impacted have Best Buy dates in January and February of next year. Your next update in 15 minutes. From the Common Spirit Health KOA News Desk, I'm Gina Gondek on KOA. Jonathan Steele joining us with a look at our drive from the KOA Traffic Center.
17: Yeah, the crash we've got working on 225 southbound at Yosemite. Left lane is backed up past Parker. Pretty solid as you come down the hill through that stretch, but they are just now moving it over to the right shoulder. So that'll free up the lane certainly and maybe improve it a little bit coming back to I-25. But I-25 is actually wide open between downtown and the tech center. Do have some slowing south coming into downtown, and there's a minor accident northbound 25 on the ramp to eastbound 70. It's not a real big backup. I think more of a hazard. The east side by 70, a little bit busier around Pena and 225 and Peoria, both directions there. Just a little sluggish. Jonathan Steele at KOA 850 AM and 94.1 FM.
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3: Son of a sailor, I went out on the sea for revenge.
6: I deeply apologize if I said Michael Keaton instead of Michael J. Fox for Family Ties. Jeez, that's dumb. Anyway, got some very interesting texts from folks surrounding this question of what if you or your kid, well, if you are the kid, if you're a student, or if you are a parent of a student who is engaging in this walkout today, what do you think of that? Or more generically, what do you think of kids doing these kinds of walkouts? And I will say it's kind of 50-50 as far as some folks are saying, look, they're supposed to be in school. One listener says, you know, I wonder if the perception of a free education like public schools has diminished the perceived value of classroom time. So students and parents don't seem to care if their kid's in school because like it's a free thing. So how valuable is it? So I get that point. Another listener says, if the student can actually explain what and why they're protesting, then that's an awesome civics lesson in action. And I approve, but just going along with others or looking for an excuse to leave school, that is not okay. Gina, do we have an answer from your mom or not yet?
4: No, she's probably sleeping in today.
6: Oh,
4: but
6: good for her.
4: That is a good point of like, it feels like sometimes students might just be walking out to walk out. And if other students are doing it, okay, I'll do it too. I'll walk out of class. Why not?
6: Mm-hmm.
4: But I would be curious to see how many you could ask if they are walking out, what is their argument for walking out?
6: Listener text, my 17-year-old is not participating. She thinks these kids are ill-informed and a bunch of idiots, and she's a band nerd. Mm-hmm. I was taught to respect the rules of the school, and a stunt like this would never have crossed my mind without receiving a swift kick when I got home. But of course, I'm a boomer. The other thing that, let me just interject something here. There is way, way more support for these kinds of walkouts among teachers and school administrators than there was when I was a kid. And probably even when there was when Gina was a kid, which was more recently. But these days, there are plenty of teachers and administrators and so on who are at least willing to, on the margins, function like political activists and actually encourage the kids to walk out. And I'm not down with that. I'm fine with whatever teachers want to believe and these administrators want to believe in their own private lives, but I don't think that they should be encouraging kids to skip school. But a listener says, my child's school is apparently participating in the walkout. Now, I don't know if that means that the school itself is kind of supporting it and, you know, sending teachers out with the kids and all this stuff, but I don't know. Now, this same listener says, we support him if he knows what he is protesting or supporting and believes in his opinions. However, this time, he does not support the walkout, my little conservative. There you go. All right. So I think quite interesting, actually. It's around 50-50, I would say, from folks who say they support it and folks who say they don't and wouldn't. And it also appears to me that there is a generational thing there, that the older listeners don't support it. And the younger listeners, I mean, parents who have kids in elementary or middle or even high school now are willing to support it. I think it's an interesting thing. In fact, maybe we will ask Mayor Mike Johnston, who does have school age kids, what he thinks about it. The mayor joins us right after this.
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4: 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I'm Gina Gundek.
20: We've seen people we're close with have personal interactions with ICE and like family members being taken.
4: And that's why Penny and thousands of other middle and high school students across our state are planning to walk out of class today. The Colorado Youth Coalition and the 5051 Colorado both organizing the ICE Out protest, calling attention to recent immigration arrests across the country. Students from 180 schools, including those in Teller County, Montrose, Alamosa, and Denver, signing up to take part. Metro area students plan to end their march with a rally at La Alma Lincoln Park in Denver at noon today. School administrators say that they respect the students' right to protest, but remind everyone that this is not an excused absence from school. A Denver man will spend the next 25 years in prison after pleading guilty to human trafficking and sexual servitude. Prosecutors say Dahon Blackman recruited a woman from California, brought her to Colorado, and forced her into sex work. Prosecutors say there's evidence that Blackman was also recruiting another woman. Denver District Attorney John Walsh credits the victim for coming forward.
26: We can't undo those months of abuse, but at the very least, this courageous young woman made it possible to impose very substantial accountability on Blackman and ensure that he cannot continue to victimize.
4: The DA's office says Blackman controlled his victims by threatening them and their families. RTD says stricter rider rules are making their buses and light rails safer. The latest data shows a decrease in crime on board. RTD police chief is crediting their no tolerance policy.
30: We do suspend you. We'll give you a suspension that you can't be on our properties or our vehicles for 30 days.
4: There have also been fewer security related calls to police this year compared to 2025. 9 days after deadly flash flooding hit Nepal and Tibet, search teams have now found survivors.
31: Rescuers have found 2 trapped workers alive in a tunnel. The men were carried to safety, both of them covered in mud. Both were airlifted to the hospital in stable condition. They were working at a power plant when the flood hit. Crews still hope to find more survivors in air pockets within those tunnels.
4: That's ABC's Victor Okendo. Thousands of people still remain missing in that flooding, and at least 1,200 people were killed. In sports, the Buffs won their season opener against Georgia Tech in a dramatic fashion, scoring a touchdown with 42 seconds left to take the lead, but the Yellow Jackets had a chance to win it.
1: Kick is up, and it got blocked, and the game is over.
2: Boo Carter.
1: And Colorado wins at Bobby Todd. Boo Carter blocked a field goal.
4: Voice of the Buffs, Mark Johnson on the KOA Buffs Radio Network. 14-13 win to start the year and redemption from last season. Coach Prime and CU returning to Folsom Field September 12th to play Weber State. And the Rockies back in action tonight, starting a three-game series at Coors Field against the Cardinals. Our KOA coverage starts at 6 o'clock. On Wall Street at the opening bell, stocks are mixed this morning. Actually, stocks are now pointing to higher this morning. Currently, we are at the Dow is down 99 points. I should say stocks are lower. They're all over the place after a better than expected jobs report. First off, the Labor Department says 162,000 jobs were created in August, far more than the 55,000 that analysts were predicting. And the July jobs report was also revised from a loss of 23,000 to a gain of 20,000. Ross, you might have to try to explain to me why stocks are lower as a result. Dow is down 99 points, S&P down 9 points, the NASDAQ is down 3 points. Fox 31 pinpoint weather, sunny and warm today with our high temperature in the low 90s, overnight low around 60 degrees, currently sunshine and 60 in Denver. From the CommonSpirit Health KOA News Desk, I'm Gina Gondek on KOA. Taking a look at your Friday morning drive in the KOA Traffic Center, here's Jonathan Steele.
6: Traffic's fine this morning. Don't worry about it. It'll be bad later today as we head into Labor Day.
3: 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They make sleep easy.
9: Oh, come Monday, it'll be all right.
6: Let's do this. Time to talk with Mayor Mike Johnston, as we do every Friday. And Mike, I have two questions for you before we ask you important things, although one is less silly than usual. So I will start with that one. And first of all, good morning.
17: Good morning. Wait, was that really the traffic report? Don't worry, it'll be all right.
6: pretty much. It'll be all right in the morning. It'll be bad in the afternoon. That's the official traffic report from.
17: I feel like that was concise and effective and accurate.
6: Thank you. Thank you very little. You know where that comes from, right? Thank you very little. You know the reference?
17: Yes, I do.
6: Yeah, I thought you would. Okay, so here's my question for you. I believe, correct me if I'm wrong, that your children are younger than mine and thus perhaps still somewhere in the K through 12 range. Is that true?
17: Yes, I still have a kid.
6: A kid.
17: In college.
6: Is your kid who is in the K through 12 range participating in a walkout today against ICE? And in general, what do you think about kids leaving school to make political statements?
17: My kid is not today, but I know lots of kids that are. I think it's a effective way for them to demonstrate their voice and show that they care about stuff. I mean, I know a lot of places, I've lived through these before with my kids, and obviously often the kids and the teachers have coordinated. They know what classes they can miss, how to make up assignments. So I've been pretty impressed that actually kids take it responsibly, but I think that it is a way for them to try to demonstrate and share their strong feelings about something in a way that's peaceful. So, you know, we deal with a lot of peaceful protesters. We always say if folks should be in peaceful, raising their voice, we want to help them do that. What we don't want to see people do is be violent or damage property or other things. And so when people are raising their voices peacefully, I can support that.
4: As a former school principal, do you also feel like you support students doing this today?
17: I've lived through that as a school principal, and I know I have students with strong feelings, and usually I like to sit and talk about that. And if it's something they're mad about at the school, I get to sit down and negotiate that with them. If it's something they're mad about at the federal government, that's not in my power to negotiate, so they want to talk to someone else. Sometimes that's the Capitol, that's legislators. So I respect both decisions. Kids that decide not to go, they can have equally strong feelings. Kids that decide this is the way to raise their voice, I respect that, but I expect them to know what civil disobedience means, which is you take the natural consequences. So if you get a zero in a class because you missed it, you're willing to take that risk. I respect you for it, but you got to know that the consequences come with whatever they are.
6: Good answer. I like that answer a lot. All right. And let me ask you one other sillier question. Do you or do you not talk to your Uber or Lyft or taxi driver?
17: Oh, I do. I do. I view it as a great chance to learn and get information all the time. Especially when I'm traveling other cities, I love to grill them about what they think about their town or what they think about their city. But I do it here, too. But most of the time, they don't know who I am, so I get very honest feedback.
4: That's what you I was going to say. I couldn't imagine the mayor not talking to, because it's like your inside scoop of what people on the roads feel about your city. I completely understood that. Ross talks to them all the time. I never talk to them.
17: Yeah, I get up here, you know, if you're heading to a concert, you're on the phone with a friend, you might not want to be distracted. But yeah, for me, it's like free feedback from a constituent on what they like or don't like about the city.
4: Yeah, that's fair. Okay, let's talk about what you might like about the city now. The latest we heard of Alterra Mountain Company moving its headquarters from the old Denver, from Rhino to the old Denver Post building. Explain a little bit about what this move, a perk of what it could be for the city. And then some people are arguing, okay, well, we're just taking one company from Rhino, making a vacancy in Rhino, and then moving it to a new area downtown.
17: Yeah, no, I think this is a huge win for downtown. This is, you know, one of the biggest and most beloved ski brands in the world. They have the Icon Pass, which anyone that skis at Aspen or Steamboat or Winter Park or Ray Basin, you know it. And they were being courted to leave the state and to move to other places. And I think there was a real chance they were going to leave Denver or leave Colorado. And my number one mission is to keep businesses we have here. And so we worked with them on a bunch of different options for places they could go. We looked at other options in Rhino, options in downtown. And of all the options here and around the country, they chose upper downtown right there next to Civic Center Park because they believe in where downtown is heading. They want this to be ski town. They want their brand to be in Colorado. And the idea of being right there where you have a rebuilt Civic Center Park, you'll have a new McNichols building that will have outdoor events all day long. And you got great other residential properties being built next door. They really believe in that vision. So for us, it was a huge investment by a big company into the future of downtown.
6: We have talked on the show about the recent news regarding the $50 million plan to restore Sloan's Lake. Just give us a brief thumbnail of the plan and the problem for people who don't know the problem. And also just can you mention at least in passing how you say you're able to do this without any new taxes?
17: Yeah, really important. If people drive by Sloan's Lake, you might not notice, but it's really in crisis. The short answer is it's been taking too much stormwater and dirt and sludge out of the neighborhood. It's kind of been the gravel pit of the neighborhood for 100 years. And the result is what used to be a beautiful, clean lake that was 12 feet deep now has about 8 feet of sludge at the bottom of that lake. That means it doesn't get oxygen to the lake. It means you get algae bloom. It means all the fish die. That means things like the Dragon Boat Festival, which happens there every summer, you can't even have because the water is toxic. And so it's, this lake would become unusable. It's the biggest lake in the city. So that's why it was such a crisis. Neighbors there have been working on this for 25 years. The reason why we were able to do it is, you're right, Ross, does not use any general people in the city. What it does is we had a tax increment district next to it, which is, you know, a place where if we want to build something new, if you ever been to the Alamo Draft House over there in Colfax, really cool place, that was built with tax increment money. So the Urban Renewal Authority gives you kind of money up front to build this, and you got to use tax revenue to pay it back. That neighborhood has been so successful, it generated way more money than it needed to build that project. It had extra revenue left over that we could use to be able to invest in the lake. And so same way, the Union Station investment did so well, we had extra money to invest in downtown. So this is a good example of one of those strategies working and having money we have left to invest in other neighborhood needs. That was a huge win for North Denver.
4: Mr. Mayor, I do want to ask you a personal question, if you don't mind, because I know there's a scary situation that happened to you downtown not that long ago. If you could talk a little bit about just what was going through your mind a moment when a man carrying what turned out to be a plastic knife approached you outside Union Station, your security team had to draw a gun, nothing, you know, no injuries, nothing really happened, no one fired a firearm. But what really was going through your mind in this situation, which I know was a pretty quick situation?
17: Yeah, it all happened in a matter of seconds, but mostly I was just incredibly grateful for the professionals I get to work with who are the best in the business. I was just talking to someone and they quickly mentioned Blade. They responded, protected me, interacted with the guy, made sure he put the knife away. You know, he advanced at them several times with the knife. So, you know, we saw this happen in New York City and they would have been right to have potentially shot him for that. That's what officers did in New York this past week. they were patient, they were cautious, they talked him down. We discovered after he stepped back that the knife was plastic. Just great professionalism on their part. I'm lucky to get to work with those folks. But for me, it's also a reminder that even if it's plastic, that can be scary to anybody in the region. This is why we're so focused on making sure folks that are still on the street and are mentally ill or are addicted, we know those are real challenges. We also know that they don't have a right to make anyone else feel unsafe. And so this is why we're so engaged in more and more street engagement of getting outreach workers out to help these folks. But if you're breaking the law, making sure we intervene because we want everyone to feel safe in downtown.
6: Mike, the ballot measure that was passed, Waste No More, regarding mandatory recycling and composting availability for multifamily and businesses and stuff like this is in force now. And one of my concerns about it, and I want to know how you think about this aspect, is that most places that are now required by the city to compost and recycle and all that, the city is not doing anything to collect that stuff from most places. So you've imposed this mandate, and then these businesses and residential buildings, they need to go out and spend their own money to get whatever companies come collect this stuff. And I don't love this kind of unfunded mandate, and I want to know your thoughts on it.
17: Yeah, I think one key thing for the voters to know is, most people don't realize this, is this was a voter-created initiative and a voter-passed initiative. It did not come from the last mayor, did not come from city council. It was voters who said they wanted this, and then our job as elected officials is to implement the voters' will. And so what we are doing is both acknowledging this is a really important way to prevent waste in the city, and also that this is a way where we don't want to add new impositions on business. And so one of the things we've done is taken an education-first approach, is we're not penalizing businesses right now. We're not fining them. We're trying to work with them to help them implement it so it can be a win for them and a win for us. But our job is to implement what the voters ask for, and 70% of Denverites voted for this. So we need to make sure and implement it well. But our priority is to make sure we don't add new costs or new challenges to businesses, and especially restaurants right now when they're fighting hard to keep their doors open.
6: So it sounds like what you're saying is you share my concern, but whatever passed is whatever passed, and you've got to work within those constraints. Is that basically it?
17: Yeah, I mean, I think this can have a great impact on preventing waste in the city. We just have to find a balance between that and new costs on businesses. And so this is what I call a dilemma. It's not an easy problem. There are values on both sides. We have to manage them. But our goal is to make this work and make it work with minimal impact on small businesses.
6: Denver Mayor Mike Johnston, thanks for your time. As always, have a great holiday weekend. We'll talk with you next week.
17: Thanks, y'all. Great to have me.
6: Yeah, you got it. All right. Mike Johnston, always a good sport. And I liked his answer on the question about student walkouts. So we're going to do a news update here on this whole crazy Barry Morphew thing. And then we are going to give away some tickets to a 4-pack of tickets to the Colorado Fall Home Show, which is not this weekend, but the following weekend. So that's all right now. Again, Gina's going to give us an update on this crazy Barry Morphew story.
4: Yeah, Barry Morphew back in jail. KOA News Time 7:45. The man accused of killing his wife back in 2020 was arrested in Boulder overnight for failing to comply with the conditions of his bail. This arrest comes a few hours after a judge tightened his bond after Morphew was allegedly involved in a hit-and-run crash in Denver. He's scheduled to go on trial next summer and was on house arrest, only allowed to leave to go to work or doctor's appointments and lawyer's meetings. The seventh day of deliberations in the trial of Lindsay Clancy, the Massachusetts mother facing murder charges in the deaths of her three young children. Clancy's lawyer is demanding that one juror be removed, claiming that the single juror is ignoring the judge's instructions on reasonable doubt and instead focused on finding his client guilty, the judge refusing to remove the juror.
2: The judge is expected to question that one holdout juror before the jury begins deliberations for a seventh day. The concern is the one holdout could cause a mistrial and force this whole emotional, gut-wrenching case to be replayed.
4: ABC's Aaron Katursky, amid the holdout tensions, they've already resumed deliberations this morning. Clancy admitted to the killings, but pleaded not guilty by reason of insanity, citing postpartum psychosis. The Pentagon putting on hold the new guidelines for testosterone screening a day after the new policies were introduced to screen male service members age 30 and up for testosterone deficiency. They were rescinded. The War Department says the guidelines are being updated and a final version will be released shortly. The city of Westminster eliminating its sales tax on diapers, baby formula, and feminine hygiene products. City staffers estimate that the change will save residents up to $600,000 a year. The tax exemption will take effect on November 22nd. And one of the top 10 best casino restaurants in the nation, right here in Colorado, Monarch Chop House at Monarch Casino Resort has been ranked 7th in the USA Today list. The recognition follows other honors this year for the restaurant's steakhouse menu and wine program. Your next update in 15 minutes from the Common Spirit Health KOA News Desk. I'm Gina Gondek on KOA. Taking a look at your Friday morning drive in the KOA Traffic Center, here's Jonathan Steele.
5: All right, better on 225. They cleared up the crash we had southbound at Yosemite. Everything's opened up and, well, unfortunately still jamming from Parker, but we're seeing some improvement on the front end as you make your way on to I-25. Now, I-25 does look good between downtown and the Tech. No delays at all. North end I-25, not too bad either. Northbound 25, though, to eastbound 70 into the mousetrap there on that ramp. Right lane block with an accident. A little bit of a backup. 270, a little bit heavier, and east side of I-70's yeah, got some volume anywhere between Havana and Pena, but Pena is still wide open to the airport. Jonathan Steele on KOA 850 AM and 94.1 FM.
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12: I don't know where I'm gonna go when the volcano blows. Let me say now, I don't know.
6: All right, just a quick thing here before we give away tickets. I've got some text answers already, but would definitely like more. If you, Gina and I would both like to know, do you talk with your Uber driver or Lyft or taxi driver? By the way, what an amazing thing for Uber that you assume that is the default rather than a taxi. It's like someone saying, hand me a Kleenex, which is a specific brand, or get me a Coke, or I'm going to Xerox something, which we don't say that much anymore. But, right, I mean, how about that for Uber? You think of that before you think of a taxi. But the question is, do you talk with your Uber driver? I do. Gina doesn't. We would like to know about you. And if you are a driver, do you like talking with your passengers? Text us at 56690 and we will share some stories. Now, let's give away some tickets. Dragon, you got any thoughts on how we should give away these tickets?
21: Which ones? The home show.
6: The home show ones.
21: Yeah, I like to reward the listeners that have been listening all day long. Mm-hmm. So you ate something. You and Gina.
6: Yes.
21: Ate something this morning. What was it and where did it come from?
6: Either one. Yeah, very good. Okay, so if you were listening this morning, yeah, I cut it in half. Gina microwaved it. We each ate all of our halves.
4: It was pretty good.
6: It was pretty good.
4: Yeah.
6: So, okay, texter number what?
21: 4, of course.
6: At 56690 at 7:54:01. 7:54:01. Texture number 4 at that time with your name, your email address, and the right answer to Dragon's trivia question. What did Gina and I eat this morning, or where did the thing that we ate come from? And they're almost the same answer. Texture number 4 will win a 4-pack of tickets to the Colorado Fall Home Show that is not this weekend, but the following weekend, the 11th to the 13th. At Colorado Convention Center, you can get design advice, you can get hands-on demos, you can get stylish makeovers, you can get home inspirations, gardening stuff, and more. 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So there's that. All right, texture number 4 at 7:54:01. Let me do a minute here on this Lindsey Clancy story. Very interesting what was happening yesterday with this conversation about a juror. So apparently the defense attorney thinks that there is one juror who is, as the defense attorney puts it, not following the law. Now, I keep emphasizing that this is coming from the defense attorney, which makes it super interesting because it implies that the defense attorney has some reason to believe that the jury is deadlocked at 11-1, with the 11 being siding with Lindsey Clancy as not criminally responsible. Every state has their own laws and their own language. In most states, you would hear, or in television shows or movies, you would hear this framed as not guilty by reason of insanity, right? That's how you would normally hear it. They don't use that language in Massachusetts. And the other thing, and we've talked about this on the show, Massachusetts is very strange. And I suppose if you were going to expect this anywhere, you'd expect it in probably the most left-wing state in the country. Massachusetts is, I think, the only state where if a defendant is going to claim, and again, I'm going to use the overarching common term, not guilty by reason of insanity. In every other state, the defense needs to prove that the defendant was out of his or her mind. And

0: what he's saying. I think he's saying 11 of the 12 people have found reasonable doubt, and the only way this other person wouldn't be finding reasonable doubt is if he or she is avoiding the legal requirements of thinking about what reasonable doubt means. Anyway, very interesting. The other thing that'll be a little bit interesting, if there is a mistrial with a hung jury, will the prosecution try again? You would think that with three dead children, they would have to. All right, we're going to do some news, weather, and traffic, and then I want to talk about whether you talk with your Uber driver. We also have more news to cover with you as well. Keep it here on KOA.
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5: KOA. News time. 8 o'clock. I'm Gita Goddeck. The Labor Day break will start early for thousands of Colorado high school and middle school students who are planning to walk out of class today. Organizers are calling an ICE out protest.
9: We've seen people we're close with have personal interactions with ICE and like family members being taken.
5: She's one of the Denver students who signed up to take part and marched to La Alma Lincoln Park for a noon rally today. Students across the country holding similar walkouts back in January, protesting ICE arrests at schools. School administrators are reminding students that this is not a sanctioned day off, and students could face discipline for the unexcused absence. The Adams 12 School District says it has no choice but to close 6 schools. Superintendent Chris Godowski says that they're losing money because of declining enrollment, and consolidating schools will allow students to have access to better resources.
10: Moving forward, kids are going to have much better opportunities because when you're so small, you start to have things that we just can't offer anymore, whether it's Spanish at middle school, full-time art, music, and PE at elementary. You lose things like after-school choir.
5: The board is set to vote on the recommendations at the start of October. DIA warning travelers to expect some delays today as people are getting away for the holiday weekend. We're only seeing about 68 delays, most of those from people heading into Denver.
11: Denver is one of the top places to be this Labor Day weekend. AAA ranks Denver fourth among the top domestic destinations, with many visitors renting cars and heading out to places like Rocky Mountain National Park. And for Coloradans heading out of town, expect a busy Denver International Airport. Travelers are encouraged to get inside the terminal at least 2 hours before boarding. All security screening is now on the north end of Level 6, and parking can fill up quickly during holiday weekend. And AAA also expects today to be one of the busiest days of the weekend for rental car pickups. Reporting for KOA at DIA, I'm Fox 31's Hannah Powers.
5: A miracle in Nepal.
12: Two men have been found alive 9 days after that catastrophic landslide devastated Nepal and Tibet. Video shows about a dozen rescuers pulling the men from a narrow hole in the ground. They're hydropower workers stuck in the tunnels filled with the mud and debris from that massive wall of water that swept through these valleys.
5: ABC's James Longman, more than 4,000 people still remain missing. In sports, a wild start to the season for the Buffs. A close game against Georgia Tech. Sophomore quarterback Julian Lewis was just 2-for-12 on pass attempts going into the final drive, but made the big throw to Charlie Williams with 42 seconds left.
13: Steps over the pocket, time, looks, throws, caught, five, end zone, touchdown! Touchdown, Colorado! What a route to the tight end! And a throw by Juju! Joy in Atlanta!
5: The Buffs winning it 14-13. Voice of the Buffs, Mark Johnson, on our call here on KOA. Up next, they play Weber State at home a week from tomorrow. And the Rockies are back in action tonight, starting a 3-game series at Coors Field against the Cardinals. Our KOA coverage starts at 6. On Wall Street, a better-than-expected jobs report doing little to help the markets this morning. Currently, the Dow is down 181 points. S&P down 6 points, while the NASDAQ is up 9 points. Crude oil prices around $91 a barrel. Heading into the Labor Day weekend, the price of diesel fuel has now hit a record high at $5.82 a gallon. It's not what most people put in their cars, but it is what is put into trucks that carry many of the goods that we buy. For regular gasoline, AAA puts the national gas average at $4.15 a gallon this morning, Colorado 10 cents higher at $4.24. Fox 31 pinpoint weather. Plenty of sunshine today, warmer with our high temperature reaching into the low 90s. Overnight low around 60 degrees. Back into the 90s tomorrow with a slight chance of some afternoon storms tomorrow. Currently sunshine and 80 in Denver. 60, I should say. That is a 6. I need to get my eyes checked. Your next update in 15 minutes. From the Common Spirit Health KOA News Desk, I'm Gina Goddeck on KOA. Jonathan Steele joining us with a look at our drive in the KOA Traffic Center.
14: Yeah, we definitely have slipped into the holiday mode. The volume very light, lighter than normal, I guess I should say. It's better than average on the drive. We're not seeing heavy jamming anywhere. The one big crash we had southbound 225 at Yosemite is long gone. A little slowing around Parker, but coming back to I-25 is in good shape. There's supposed to be an accident southbound 25 approaching Colorado on the left shoulder. I can't spot it, and I'm not seeing any jamming, so it may have already taken off. East side of I-70 around Peoria, 225 slightly slow, 270 got a little bit of slowing there out Commerce City also, but everything else is good to go. Pena is still in good shape, heading to and even from the airport. Jonathan Steele on KOA 850 AM and 94.1 FM.
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7: Ross Kaminsky on the news with Gina Gundek on KOA.
16: All right, I just had a very disconcerting moment. I was looking at Facebook Marketplace because there's a couple of things I'm looking for, but I won't get into all that. Looking at Facebook Marketplace, and I see this listing, and it says, two silver nipple covers. It says two silver nipple covers. And then in the description, it says, only used a couple of times, washed and sterilized. I'm like, first of all, why does a person need to cover their nipples? Second of all, who's gonna buy and wear, a used one? And I'm like, this is gross. This is not right. And then I realized there are actually covers for the nipples on the top of baby bottles to keep them.
5: Oh. Okay, well, wait, still
16: Third of all, yeah.
5: Usually Facebook Marketplace is based on your algorithm of what you're searching. In both of those scenarios, why would that be popping up on your Facebook
16: Marketplace? I don't know.
17: Gina, has he texted you some Facebook Marketplace finds?
5: You get some weird Facebook, yeah.
16: Yeah, I do, yeah. And I don't know why they show up.
5: You know, that might be affecting his algorithm as you are clicking on the weird ones.
16: I do click on weird ones.
5: Yeah,
16: okay. Here.
17: The Terminator head was pretty cool, though.
16: Free silver nipple covers. And I'm like, wait, but why do I want to cover them? Anyway, I guess that's a thing. And that is a fair question as to why that's showing up in my own search, given the algorithm. And the answer is I have absolutely no idea. No idea at all. So one response to a listener question real quick. A listener says, well, why do you think the Lindsey Clancy trial, why do you think it's 11-1 that way, with 11 being perhaps for, not criminally responsible and one wanting to convict versus the other way around? And the answer is, if it was the other way around, if it was 11 wanting to convict and one wanting to say not criminally responsible, then you wouldn't have the defense attorney over there complaining about the one. So there's that. All right, let's just talk for a couple minutes about this whole Uber driver thing. Because the other day when I mentioned something about talking to my Uber driver, Gina's reaction was one of just sincere. She didn't think about it. She just reacted like, wait, what? You talk with your Uber driver? And she wasn't trying to disagree with me. She was just really shocked by what I said. And
5: you
16: so,
5: do?
16: Right. And so silver nipple covers are something breastfeeding moms used for relief. Wait, it's not on bottles? Are you saying me it's wait. Are you saying it actually...
18: Are you going to make me have to Google this
16: are
18: now?
16: Are you saying this actually goes on a body? Like
18: silver.
16: Oh, I thought they went on bottles, but maybe it's silver you wouldn't put on a... Oh, maybe it was what I thought all along.
18: Oh, it really is.
16: Oh, no.
18: Oh.
16: Oh, man.
18: My iHeart laptop's getting flagged right now. I know.
16: I'm sure it is. Someone in HR in San Antonio is like, what is she looking at?
18: Yeah.
16: Oh, so I was wrong when I said I thought it went on bottles. I was right when I thought, wait, that's a little weird. Free ones that other people have put on their sensitive body parts.
17: But they're free.
16: Silver nipple covers or something breastfeeding moms use for relief. No. So this whole thing about talking to your Uber driver, we actually got a good range of responses. I will say more people, but not all people, said they talk with their Uber drivers. One said, it makes the trip go faster. I enjoy visiting on the drive, but I do stop if they don't seem to want to interact. And then a few people said, a lot of times I struggle with the language differences. Sometimes they don't speak English very well, and I just don't want to work that hard to try to understand. So I get that.
18: And I agreed most with the texter that said, only if the Uber driver initiates the conversation.
16: Oh.
18: I shouldn't say that I'm completely shut up in the back seat. They're trying to talk to me and I am not responding. If they're a yapper, if they want to talk with me and they just are, you know, very talkative, fine. I'm going to engage. It's not like I'm going to be mad about it in any way, but I am not the first one to get into their vehicle and be like, so how long have you been driving for Uber? Oh, where do you come from? Oh, what do you like to do? Like, I'm just. Sometimes maybe they just want to drive and they're just picking up people along the way.
16: So it's not exactly this scenario, driver, Uber driver to Gina. How's your day going? Gina to Uber driver. Shut the hell up.
18: Yeah. No,
16: it's not that.
18: No. I think my Uber stars wouldn't be so high if I had that review. Yeah.
16: Yeah.
18: Yeah. Yeah, if they start a conversation,
16: isn't it weird that passengers get rated?
18: Yeah.
16: That's an interesting dynamic, isn't it?
18: I want to know why I'm not 5 stars.
16: Well, what are you?
18: I'm like 4.8.
16: Did you give someone a small tip one time?
18: I don't think so.
16: Maybe they wanted to talk and you didn't talk. I'm not entirely kidding.
18: They're like, she's too quiet.
16: She's too quiet.
18: Not 5 stars. I don't know. Yeah.
16: Is it right?
18: Do you have 5 stars?
16: Wait. I don't know.
18: I don't care. Now you got to check.
16: But is it right? Okay, I do have to check. Is it right that if your stars fall below some level as a passenger, they can block you from booking more rides? Is that a true thing?
18: Yep.
16: Wow.
18: Yeah, I'm 4.76.
16: Oh, that's pathetic.
18: I know.
16: That's pathetic. What are you doing wrong?
18: Let's see what I have on
16: rotten.
18: Left.
16: Yep, for breastfeeding. Oh, I was right. I didn't want to be right.
18: Back to that.
16: I did not want to be right.
17: Another texter says, I just use dimes.
16: Isn't this what you're supposed to like use the sliced chilled cucumber for? You put it on your eye, you put it somewhere else, and you just
18: call
16: it.
18: So when it comes to talking or not talking with your Uber driver, a texter said, Ross, I drove for Lyft for about a year.
16: Right?
18: Usually within the first minute, you can tell if a person you picked up wants to have a conversation or wants to be left alone.
16: I'm 4.81.
18: Oh, you're higher than me.
16: Who gave me less than a 5?
18: See? You do care about it.
17: But you were a talker and they wanted you to shut the hell up.
16: That's probably right.
18: Yep.
16: That's probably right. The other thing I asked the driver, but I don't have an answer yet. If the passenger doesn't want to talk, do you put on music? Because I personally, and I don't drive for Uber or any of that, but just in my life, I find it very difficult to drive in silence. Whereas Mandy Connell's Twitter profile name is Driving in Silence Mandy Connell.
18: Oh, are you serious?
16: Yeah, I cannot drive in silence.
17: Yeah, no. She's insane.
18: Yeah, what?
16: Can you drive in silence?
18: No.
16: Also, Dragon,
18: she works
16: can you?
18: With the radio. Don't you think she would at least turn on the radio?
16: To me, if I'm in the car and it's just quiet, I feel like something's really wrong. Really rock.
18: Yeah.
16: All right. What a crazy show already. All right. Gina's got an update for us on some stuff that the Supreme Court is thinking about that could actually have a much bigger impact on Colorado than on many other states.
18: KOA News Time, 8:14. The Trump administration once again asking the Supreme Court to lift a federal judge's order that blocks restrictions on mail-in voting.
19: The government's emergency appeal argues the goal is preventing voter fraud and that new rules are lawful under authority delegated by Congress to the Postal Service, regulating the U.S. mail, not elections. The administration wants the Supreme Court to lift a temporary block issued by a federal judge in Boston, who's considering an extension. Lisa Brady, Fox News.
18: But the timing is critical as North Carolina is set to be the first state to begin sending out absentee ballots today. Colorado's Libertarian Party suing the Secretary of State's office to try to get a new candidate on the November ballot. Libertarian candidate Alec Astley withdrew from the race for Secretary of State last week, one day after the withdrawal deadline. The second-place finisher in June's Libertarian primary, Sean Vadney, filed a lawsuit after party officials moved last weekend to nominate him for Astley's replacement, despite the deadline. Some claim that Astley intentionally dropped out to boost the campaign of the Republican candidate, but he denies that and cites his busy schedule and poor financial support. A judge is expected to issue a ruling sometime today. A hearing set in Douglas County to protest the way commissioners referred a measure to the November ballot.
20: An initiative will put the question of expanding the Board of Commissioners to voters on the November ballot. But supporters of the measure, like Democratic State Representative Bob Marshall, object to the commissioners adding a fiscal note.
21: Yeah, they were just trying to throw a big number in there to try and scare off people from voting for it.
20: The initiative offered two options on how they would be elected, either three by district and two at large, or all five by district. The commissioners added a third option to make all commissioners at large. Connor Shreve, KOA.
18: And California is making September 25th Dolly Parton Day. Lawmakers passing an ordinance officially designating the day in honor of the late country music icon. 925 was chosen for Parton's classic hit, 925. Your next update in 15 minutes from the Common Spirit Health KOA News Desk. I'm Gina Gondek on KOA. Taking a look at your Friday morning drive in the KOA Traffic Center, here's Jonathan Steele.
14: Yeah, it's a real quiet drive this morning. We've had a couple of isolated situations, but they were cleared up pretty quickly, including 225, which is still slow around Parker coming south back to I-25. But I-25 is practically wide open between downtown and the tech center. We don't see that very often. North end I-25 actually looks great, too. Coming into downtown, a little sluggish through Spear. 270 is a little heavy out of Commerce City. East side of I-70, a little busy also. We're getting back at the security times right now between 25 and 35 minutes at the east and west security entrance areas there, and limited parking certainly, but Pena is still completely wide open, so there's no delay at least getting to or from the airport. Jonathan Steele on KOA 850 AM and 94.1 FM.
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18: Lots of weekend events to get to today, numbering a number of events that will be taking place in and around the Denver area for what is going to be a long Labor Day weekend. It's your last weekend. We'll get to Garth Brooks, and we'll have tickets for Garth Brooks as well. Dragon, it was hilarious that the one who won the home show also said, wait, can I have Garth Brooks tickets as well? She really tried to shoot her shot there. Hey, this is your last weekend to head to Pueblo and enjoy the Colorado State Fair. Here's KOA's Rob Dawson.
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5: KOA's Carrie Mack says if you're looking for more hot air balloon fun, head to Windsor.
0: Now in its 104th year, the Windsor Harvest Festival lifts off at Eastman Park tomorrow and Sunday at 6:30 each morning. 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
5: Strap on your running shoes and grab your best Broncos gear as the 14th annual Broncos 7K is back at Empower Field a Mile High, taking place this Sunday beginning at 8 a.m. Runners will start at the stadium, head west into the Sloan's Lake neighborhood, and then finish through the tunnel and onto the field at the 50-yard line. Participants will receive a Broncos shirt and a finisher's medal. However, the race is sold out. So if you're looking for other running opportunities, KOA's Mindy Stone says Parker is the place to be.
1: The Labor Day Half Marathon 10K and 5K takes place Monday morning at Parker's Salisbury Equestrian Park, starting at 7 o'clock for the half marathoners, 7:45 for the 10K, and 8 for 5K runners. All participants get a running shirt, finisher's medal, chip timing, and race photos. 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
20: 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The First Friday Festival returns to Rhino Art Park today from 5 until 9 o'clock tonight with local art, music, makers, and food, as well as in the Santa Fe Art District from 5:30 to 9:30 p.m. Also, the Estes Park Arts and Crafts Show brings more than 90 artisans to the downtown Estes Park area. This year's show runs from tomorrow through Monday at Bond Park. And lastly, Manitou Springs has its 52nd annual Commonweal Artist Co-op Art Festival. It runs from 10 a.m. until 5 p.m. tomorrow through Monday with dozens of art vendors, live music, food, and kids' activities. Admission is free.
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5: Lots in sports. 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Coors Field, our KOA coverage starts at 6. The CSU Rams preparing for their first game in a new conference with a new head coach, Jim Mora. The Rams hosting Wyoming at Canvas Stadium tomorrow afternoon, 4 o'clock. Northern Colorado hosts South Dakota and Greeley. Air Force hosts Duquesne at Falcon Stadium tomorrow morning, 11 a.m. Denver Summit FC hosting Gotham at Centennial Stadium on Sunday. And the Colorado National Speedway will be hosting a night of short track NASCAR sanctioned racing tomorrow in Tacoma that includes a post-race fireworks show. And of course, in concert news.
3: I got friends in low places where the whiskey burns.
18: If you didn't get to see him at Grizzly Rose last night, well, Garth Brooks bringing his Blame It All on My Roots tour to Ball Arena with a show tonight, tomorrow, two on Sunday. Make sure you're listening later this morning for Name That Tune, as we'll have some tickets to give away. It's also Fish Weekend in Commerce City. The Jam Band will be performing three concerts at Dick's Sporting Goods Park tonight, tomorrow, and Sunday. At Red Rocks, Mana is there tonight and tomorrow night. Gregory Alan Iskoff plays Sunday and Monday night. You can always let us know what's going on this weekend. You can text us at 56690. I appreciate the emails of weekend events at epic@iheartmedia.com. 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Ross Kaminsky on the news with Gina Gontek.
16: One quick thing I wanted to mention. The best listener text ever says, I drive for Uber and I listen to your show, whether the riders want to talk or not.
18: Nice.
16: So that's pretty fantastic.
18: Nice.
16: And then the other thing I just want to mention, maybe we'll do this in the next segment. Gina and I haven't done this in a long time, and I thought it'd be fun just to throw this in, especially before a holiday weekend. Maybe an Ask Us Anything in this next segment. So if you want me or Gina to answer any of your questions about, let's say, almost anything, just text us whatever you want us to talk about at 56690, including personal questions if you want, although I don't guarantee we will answer all of them or any of them, but you can try. 56690. Keep it right here on KOA.
18: Yeah.
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18: KOA News Time, 8:30. I'm Gina Gondek. Colorado middle and high school students getting ready to walk out of class this morning. It's all part of a statewide ice out protest organized by several groups, including the Colorado Youth Coalition and 5051 Colorado.
28: Hopefully it helps people know that they're not alone and that there are voices fighting for them.
18: She and other Denver schools have signed up to take part in march to Denver's La Alma Lincoln Park for a rally at noon today. School administrators say that they respect the students' right to make their voices heard and protest federal immigration enforcement, but today's absences will be marked as unexcused. Barry Morphew back in jail. The man accused of killing his wife back in 2020 was arrested in Boulder overnight for failing to comply with the conditions of his bail. This arrest comes a few hours after a judge tightened his bond after Morphew was allegedly involved in a hit-and-run crash in Denver. He's scheduled to go on trial next summer and was on house arrest. We're just about 3 months away from the first Sundance Film Festival in Boulder. Sundance Institute's Amy Redford says she's grateful for the enthusiasm and the support she's been getting from Coloradans.
29: It is a community that has wrapped its arms around this new endeavor and, you know, been so incredibly generous and curious and responsive to our crazy needs.
18: Redford will be appearing at the Mostly True Stories from the Sundance Film Festival, taking place on September 8th at the Newman Center, to help set the stage for the festival's debut. And a candidate running for a seat in the Missouri State House has been charged with planting drugs in his opponent's car.
30: Thomas Ross, candidate for Missouri House District 161, allegedly had his then campaign manager plant cocaine in the car of his primary opponent, Louise Secker. Ross won the Republican primary and is currently running for state senate. Court papers say Ross allegedly hatched the scheme in June. The former campaign manager provided the FBI with an audio recording of Ross, where they allegedly discussed the plot, with Ross quoted saying, "If you can pull it off, pull it off."
18: That's ABC's Chuck Severson. So Ross, are you voting for the drug planter or the man who has cocaine in his car?
16: I love that story. How dumb do you have to be in the 21st century to do that? But just so you know, it wasn't this Ross.
18: Okay, good to know. In sports, Coach Prime celebrating a big win against Georgia Tech in Atlanta last night.
31: I never flinched, man. I told several people on the sideline, we're going to make it very, very interesting
0: but we're going to win this game.
18: And it was definitely interesting and close with a final score 14-13 Buffs. The Buffs play Weber State coming up on September 12th. The Rockies begin a three-game series against the Cardinals tonight after winning the series with the Orioles. Our KOA coverage begins at 6 o'clock this evening. A big rebound in the job market, hiring almost triple what economists predicted last month.
1: The expectation was 56. We came in at 162,000. The unemployment rate did stay the same, 4.1%.
18: Fox's Cheryl Cassoni says the Labor Department also revised the July jobs report, showing a gain of 21,000 jobs instead of a loss it originally reported. On Wall Street, stocks lower this morning. The Dow was down 275 points, S&P down 23 points, while the NASDAQ is down 48. And crude oil prices are right around $90 a barrel. Gas prices on track to set a record price at the pump for the Labor Day weekend. Drivers facing the highest prices ever for this time of the year. AAA puts the national average at $4.15 a gallon this morning. Colorado is at $4.24. Fox 31 pinpoint weather. Mostly sunny today as our high temperature will warm up to the low 90s. Overnight low in the low 60s. Back into the 90s tomorrow with a slight chance of some afternoon clouds and afternoon storms. Currently sunshine and 69 degrees in Denver. From the Common Spirit Health KOA News Desk, I'm Gina Gontek on KOA. A look at your drive with Jonathan Steele in the KOA Traffic Center.
2: Yeah, we're not seeing too much this morning. It is looking real good for the most part anyway. 225 coming in from Parker, still a little sluggish back to I-25, but I-25 remains practically wide open between downtown and the tech center. Southbound 25 coming into downtown through Spear, a little heavy, 270 is a little slow, and the east side of I-70 coming west from Pena, our tower in that area anyway, all the way back to I-25 is roughly about 15 plus minutes. Do have one off-freeway crash over in southwest Denver. It's along Federal at Florida. There are backups and delays there. Jonathan Steele on KOA 850 AM and 94.1 FM.
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14: All right, let's do a few minutes of Ask Us Anything. We haven't done this in a while. So you can ask me or Gina or Dragon pretty much anything, and we might answer. Text us at 56690. Ask whatever question you want to ask, and we'll answer as many as we can. One example. Ross, we know where you stand on blue cheese and bell peppers, but what about Roquefort, feta, and Hatch chilies? So Roquefort is blue cheese. Not all blue cheese is Roquefort, but all Roquefort is blue cheese. So I am against Roquefort. I like feta, and I really like Hatch chilies. Another listener question, and Dragon, maybe you can pick a couple of questions too, and maybe you can answer some too. This is a very personal question, so you can answer it or not. Does Gina want to be a mom? And I'm thinking, now that she's learned about silver nipple covers, you know, maybe that'll change the conversation.
18: Well, now that we know that my mom is listening, mm-hmm. and but this comes as no surprise to her by any means. No, I've never wanted to be a mom. People all say that's going to change. Mm-hmm. Let me know when that's going to change, because mm-hmm. It has not changed. It has not changed.
14: Okay.
20: Nope. Here's a question. Ross, would you talk to the Waymo driver?
18: Probably. <Yeah. laughs> Probably.
14: Like all my other imaginary friends.
18: The control room would get on it and be like, sir, are you all right? Uh-huh. Who are you talking to?
14: All right, Gina, what is on your concert dream list? Your concert bucket list.
18: Man, we're very grateful to say we've seen a lot of the people that have been on our concert bucket list, because Paul McCartney was on there. Ringo Starr was on there. Got both of those. Rolling Stones, got all those. So, like, some of the top tier ones, legendary artists are off my list. The ones that I'm missing are more out of the ordinary, like Tyler, the Creator, because he was supposed to headline Bonnaroo the year that Bonnaroo got rained out. And we missed his Ball Arena show because we were like, we'll see him at Bonnaroo. And we fully regret that. And maybe Daft Punk, if they ever come back.
14: Wow.
18: Which is highly unlikely.
14: I think it's interesting that at least one on your list, Tyler, the Creator.
18: Mm-hmm.
14: I mean, I'm sure you're not surprised that I never heard of him, mm-hmm. but yeah. It's interesting that, like, your bucket list includes a band I never heard of, which I...
18: A guy I've never heard of.
14: Mm-hmm. What kind of music is...
18: He's a rapper.
14: Oh.
18: He's pretty popular right now. So it's like, I mean, it's not somebody I listen to all the time, but he was big when he was on the Top lineup, and I was like, I want to see him. I've heard he puts on a great performance.
14: Yeah.
18: Missed out.
14: I'll have to check. What about you, Dragon? What's on your must-see or wish, your wish list, rather, for concerts?
20: Maybe some GNR would be good.
14: Do they still tour?
20: I'm not sure if they currently still do, but they did one recently.
14: Yeah, yeah.
20: It was a weeknight.
14: Okay.
20: It's just, I'm not going to do a weeknight show.
14: Guns N' Roses, for those who didn't know what that meant. Yeah. Anything else?
20: I mean, Metallica and Pantera, which we've already done.
14: Yeah.
20: Those kind of guys.
14: See, I'm torn on how to answer the question because is it a band that I wish I could see even if they're not nearly as good now? Right?
20: Like the Aussies or the AC/DCs. I mean, Aussie's clearly been passed away.
14: Yeah. Epic just saw AC/DC and said they were great.
18: It was still great.
14: Yeah, it was still great.
18: Obviously, they would have been better back in the day, but it was still a good show.
14: I had a thing several years ago where I got tickets for Van Halen, which I've never seen, and that's certainly very, very near the top of my list. And then a few people told me, if you really like Van Halen, don't go, because David Lee Roth cannot sing.
20: Yeah,
14: he just stands there and kind of talks, and it'll just make you feel bad about the band. And I had gotten free tickets from the band promoter, and I called him back and said, you know what, on second thought,
18: I did.
14: And then he said, because he doesn't just work with that band, he works with a bunch of bands.
18: Uh-huh.
14: He said, okay, and don't ever ask me for tickets for anything ever again.
18: Oof.
14: Yeah.
18: Wow.
14: I didn't realize that was some kind of like really massive faux pas, but it was bad. Gina, have you seen Modest Mouse? I think someone asked you that in the past.
18: I have seen Modest Mouse.
14: Mm-hmm.
18: And someone asked me if I'm going to Fish tonight at Dick's Sporting Goods Park, which Fish fans like to call Fish Dicks. I have seen Fish. I'm not going this weekend, though.
14: I love this question. I'll slightly reword it just for clarity. Gina, do you spend more on concerts and entertainment than you spend on your rent?
18: Both are very high. No, I don't think so. I don't think I they might be in line, to be honest. I think rent's higher. I'm going to say rent is higher.
14: Dragon, how's your knee, and are you able to do daily workouts again?
20: My knee is doing great. I'm still got to wear the brace for a few more days. I've been doing daily physical therapy rather than daily workouts. Yes, I will go back to weightlifting here probably within the next couple of weeks.
14: This next one is a really twisted text. Gina, I think, is looking at it. She's nodding already.
18: Oh, I was nodding at Dragon.
14: Okay.
18: I don't know what this is about to be.
14: This is ridiculous. This is the strangest listener question of all time. Actually, there's two strange ones. One I'll just read but not answer, and Gina's not going to answer either. If you were both not married, would you consider dating each other?
18: What the?
14: Not answering. Okay, this one's better. You ready for this?
18: Okay.
20: I wouldn't date Ross.
14: Dragon, right? And I.
18: Seriously.
14: Ross, when Gina's birthday comes around, would you, meaning me, not Epic, would you be willing to wear a dog shock collar for the day and allow Gina to shock you when you start going off the rails during the show? Limited to 3 shocks, a prime number.
18: Limited to three shocks. Wow.
14: Seriously?
20: You're done in the first 20 minutes.
14: Mm-hmm. Yeah, that's true.
18: Yeah.
14: I wonder how much a dog shock collar hurts. That would be quite a bit to wear a dog shock collar, whether or not it was a birthday present for Gina, for me to wear one. And I'm not sure that's exactly what she would want as a birthday present, is to shock me. But maybe I could imagine it, depending on how far off the rails I went.
18: What an odd question.
14: Isn't that odd? that was my thought exactly. Mm-hmm. What an odd question. I love that we've got listeners that nerdy and that odd. Oh, my gosh. Okay, I have no idea what we're going to do for our last few minutes together after some news, weather, and traffic, but I do know one of the things we're going to... Actually, I know what we're going to do, because it's Friday. We're doing Name That Tune and giving away a pair of Garth Brooks tickets for tonight. You don't want to miss that. Keep it here on KOA.
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18: KOA News Time, 8:48. Vice President J.D. Vance says he wouldn't call the war in Iran a war.
0: Right now, there is no active shooting. I recognize there have been places where this has flared up. Major combat operations, again, major combat operations lasted for about 6 weeks.
18: In the White House's first press briefing since Caroline Leavitt stepped down as press secretary, the vice president also answering questions about gas prices, saying they could have been much higher and that he can't make a promise about when it's going to return to $3 a gallon. The San Miguel Sheriff's Office says there were no survivors following a small plane that crashed southwest of Telluride. A search began yesterday afternoon on the north side of Dolores Peak after a caller reported smoke in the area and the Cessna's single-engine aircraft was reported missing. Officials say the aircraft with two men on board took off from Grand Junction after refueling and then was conducting survey and mapping operations. The NTSB will be investigating the deadly crash. And a Colorado-based milk producer recalling more than 53,000 cases of chocolate milk, warning that it may spoil earlier than expected. This is for the Horizon Organic Dairy shelf-stable chocolate milk sold in 8-ounce cartons. The recall comes after customers complained about packages appearing bloated and contents that may have an unpleasant taste, odor, and texture. Products impacted have Best Buy dates in January and February of next year. Your next update at 9 o'clock from the Common Spirit Health KOA News Desk. I'm Gina Gontek on KOA. A look at your Friday morning drive with Jonathan Steele in the KOA Traffic Center.
2: Hey, we got a late crash here in the rush hour on I-70. It's eastbound at Central Park. It's in the center lane. Two badly smashed up cars in there. It's just now beginning to back up. It's been running a little heavy from that point, pretty much all the way out to Pena, but now it's going to start jamming even further. Again, that's at Central Park. Kind of keep left or right. Several lanes in that area, too, so you can get around it pretty easily. Let's see. Pena, a little heavy coming out of here, but not heading in. 270 also still a little slow both directions. I-25 into downtown has been a little on the busy side, but everything's really starting to pick up. One accident should be wrapping up also at Federal and Florida. Jonathan Steele on KOA 850 AM and 94.1 FM.
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0: music means it's time for this week's Name That Tune, where you try to guess the song and band name based on a very short snippet of audio. It's Dragon's song this week. Whoa, 6 seconds? Wow, must be kind of difficult if Dragon's going to play the first 6 seconds, because sometimes we'll do the first 3/4 of a second of a song. So I said something wrong earlier. I said that the tickets were for tonight. They're not for tonight. These are Garth Brooks tickets. The winner will get Garth Brooks tickets for Sunday night, a pair of tickets, Sunday night at Ball Arena. Since it's Dragon's song, it's a song that was released in a year that started with a 1. Texter number what?
1: 4.
0: Texter number 4 at 8:53:29. Texter number 4 at 8:53:29. With your name, your email address, and the correct band and song name, will win a pair of tickets to Garth Brooks on Sunday night. By the way, you are welcome to play Name That Tune without trying to win the tickets. Just don't put your name and email address, and we won't count you in for the tickets. All right. Oh,
2: yes. Please mind the Kevin rule.
0: Mind the Kevin rule. Do not text in more than once trying to win. Fire away. Okay, Dragon basically played the whole song, and I still don't know what it is.
1: Well, yeah.
0: That's some 90s music that I don't know. Dragon always picks 90s music because he knows I won't know it. Do you know it, Gina?
2: 1994.
3: No.
0: I feel like I've never heard it before. Which makes me think it's got to be from the 90s, because I was listening to the radio before the 90s and some after the 90s, but not in the 90s, because 90s music was bad.
2: Arguably, it's one of those songs that has multiple intros.
0: Oh.
2: So you may have heard that one on the radio, or you may have heard this one on the radio.
3: Oh. What? It opens like... I have never heard that first intro.
0: No. So is that like the first intro played again, but is that like from the studio album, or is this from is it a live version, or what is this?
2: It's off the album and was played on the radio.
0: Really?
2: Yep. But both are played on the radio. It's just you probably have heard one more so than the other.
0: And I'm still not, I should still say I'm not even a, I know I've heard the song a million times, but it's grunge that I don't know very well. So I think we're about at the time when people, is it Daughter? No, what?

0: it Green Day? No, it's one of, they're all the same. All those grunge bands are the same. Green Day and Nirvana. And
1: I know. What is it?
2: Say it again. Say it again.
0: Do it again. Do that again, Gina.
2: Do it again. Do it again.
1: I can't find. Is it Better Man?
2: Better Man.
0: Better Man.
1: By?
2: Pearl Jam.
0: Pearl Jam.
1: It is Pearl Jam.
0: Pearl Jam. All right.
1: Is that because I fell asleep at Pearl Jam at Bonnaroo?

0: On September 12th, the Monster Energy SMX World Championship Playoffs race into Columbus for the first time ever.
1: This is it. 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
16: KOA news time, 9 o'clock. I'm Gina Gondek. Congrats, Tammy. She got Pearl Jam's Better Man for Name That Tune, and we'll be seeing Garth Brooks at Ball Arena coming up on

0: Sunday. Speaking of a surprise appearance from Garth Brooks at the Grizzly Rose last night, had fans lining up for hours to get in. Hundreds were willing to stand out in the 90-degree heat for a performer billed as UConn Jack.
1: People don't realize this is where it started. This is where Garth Brooks started.
2: Yeah, yeah.
1: You know, these doors open the other doors for where he's gone.
0: About 2,000 lucky fans got in. Adams County paramedics, though, ended up treating about 15 people for heat-related illnesses. Brooks set to perform 4 shows in Denver this weekend. Middle and high school students across the state and nationwide planning to walk out of class this morning for an ice-out protest, calling attention to recent immigration arrests.
3: We've seen people we're close with have personal interactions with ICE and, like, family members being taken.
0: Students from 180 schools, including those in Teller County, Montrose, Alamosa, and Denver, signing up to take part. Metro area students plan to end their march with a rally at La Alma Lincoln Park in Denver at noon today. School administrators say they respect the students' right to protest, but will remind everyone this is not an excused absence from school. The Adams 12 School District narrowing down the list of schools it's considering closing. They're looking at shutting down 1 middle school and 5 elementary schools. Superintendent Chris Godowski says staff put a lot of thought and consideration into the plan, but closing any school is not easy.
4: This is my going into my 18th year as superintendent, and today is one of the most difficult days during that entire journey.
0: The board is expected to vote on the recommendation at its October 7th meeting. Marking the first White House briefing since July 23rd, Vice President J.D. Vance discussing an array of topics, including possible strikes on Iran.
5: I wouldn't call it a war. That is how Vice President J.D. Vance described the conflict with Iran, even as the regime continues to fire missiles and drones at its Gulf neighbors, with air raid sirens echoing across Kuwait. Still, the Veep wouldn't put a timeline on the fighting. Vance said President Trump had to act, arguing the alternative was a nuclear-armed Iran.
0: Fox's Kevin Cork, in addition to strikes on Kuwait, Iran also responding with strikes against U.S. assets, including Bahrain, Jordan, and Iraq. And the jury deliberating for a 7th straight day in the Lindsey Clancy murder trial, latest in Massachusetts. As the court began, the defense and prosecution both addressing the court after Clancy's lawyer called for a juror to be removed yesterday. The judge declining to remove them, once again clarifying the definition of reasonable doubt to the jury after doing so yesterday. Clancy admitted to killing her 3 children back in 2023, but pleaded not guilty by reason of insanity, citing postpartum psychosis. In sports, the CU Buffs now 1-0, coming home from Atlanta with a nail-biting win. It all came down to the final minute when Colorado blocked Georgia Tech's field goal.
6: A 45-yard attempt with 3 seconds remaining. He makes it. They win. He misses. The Buffs win. Snap put down. Kick is up. And it got blocked! And the game is over!
7: Boo Carter.
6: And Colorado wins!
0: Voice of the Buffs, Mark Johnson. The final score, 14-13. The Buffs now getting ready to host Weber State on September 12th. And the Rockies host the Cardinals tonight at Coors Field, hoping to keep their winning streak going. Our KOA coverage of tonight's game starts at 6 o'clock. On Wall Street, stocks lower this morning. The Dow was down 277 points. S&P down 28 points, while the NASDAQ is down 71 points. And crude oil prices are around $90 a barrel. The Labor Department reporting that hiring surged last month, with the U.S. adding 162,000 jobs, unemployment rate at 4.1%. The hiring increase was most pronounced in the manufacturing sector and state and local government. July's jobs report was also revised from a loss of about 23,000 to a gain of 20,000. Fox 31 pinpoint weather. Warmer, drier air for today in the Denver metro area's high temperatures will be reaching into the low 90s this afternoon and for the next couple of days. Overnight lows around 60 degrees. It looks like our greatest chance of rain and storms will be moving in, possibly on Sunday and Labor Day. Sunny skies right now, 69 degrees in Denver. Our next update at 9:30 from the Common Spirit Health KOA News Desk. I'm Gina Gottdeck on KOA. Jonathan Steele joining us with a check of our drive from the KOA Traffic Center.
2: Yeah, the late accident we had on I-70 eastbound at Central Park, which was blocking up two center lanes, has been moved to the right shoulder. Good news there, but it did back up to about Quebec. It's still a little tight in there. It may be a factor for a while longer until they can move everything off the highway. Now, further east, we do have some slowing from around Peoria to Peña. Peña, a little bit of traffic heading in and out of the airport. At last check, the security wait times at the east and west areas are about 25 to maybe 35 minutes. 270 still running a little heavy. I-25 south into downtown got a little bit of company, and 225 in from Parker. But other than that, it's been ultra light in a lot of other areas and not much else going on. Jonathan Steele on KOA 850 AM and 94.1 FM.
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1: The judge in the Lindsay Clancy trial had instructed the jury, if there's any notes in the future, make sure we don't put down where everyone is numerically. Not only did the note indicate specifically one lone holdout and put a target on that juror's back, Reddington amplified it and said the juror has been identified. Wouldn't this be jury intimidation?
2: How are you?
3: Sure, yeah, why not? It's Friday. Let's get this over with and get out of here.
2: All right. You had a day-old Duffy donut? Day-old Duffy roll?
3: It was probably dropped off sometime in the afternoon yesterday because I didn't see it when I left, and I leave at roughly around 2 o'clock. I didn't see it, so it was there. And then, it was pretty good. You pop in the microwave for a little bit. Yeah, it's fine.
2: What is it about the program that precedes me that the one common thread I seem to hear on a fairly regular basis is, let's find something in the trash or that's old or that's been sitting out or that has been partially eaten, and let's eat it here on the air.
3: It was still in the box, and you would have, where do you keep your bread?
2: In the pantry.
3: Ah, so would you eat day-old bread in the pantry there, Michael?
2: Yes, because...
3: Same thing.
2: Because,
3: same thing.
2: No, it is not. It is
3: same
2: not.
3: Thing. Don't make me shut off your mic. It is the same thing.
2: My pantry is 180 degrees from sitting out on a public counter, of all places, a radio station, where people have been known to pick things up with their fingers, use old knives they found on the floor, or they're just laying in the sink. And no, my pantry is not. In fact, if you want to make that claim, we'll get Tamara on the phone right now, and you can explain to her how her pantry is the same as that Petri dish down at the end of the hallway. You want to do that? I can call her right now.
3: The closed box. It was safe.
2: You want me to call her? You want to have that conversation with her?
3: No.
2: Okay. Then shut up.
3: Hey, Gina had thrown everybody under the bus here. Gina had some too. So if it's safe for Gina, it's bound to be safe for everybody else.
2: I'm just beginning to think that Gina's brain cells are beginning to just kind of
3: get infected.
2: Yeah, it's like some sort of disease that just spreads through here, out here, which is why I Lysol the place down every time. You know, just. Golly.
3: And I only had half.
2: Yeah.
3: At half.
2: Uh-huh.
3: Ross had the other half. Well, Ross had two halves, which will equal a whole.
2: But what was one of the half and a whole? One was already part.
3: No, they were both whole.
2: Okay, all right.
3: So
2: okay.
3: Ross halved okay. one, shared that half with right, Gina, and then halved another one, shared that half with
2: okay,
3: Gina.
2: That's fine. All right, I just thought maybe you picked up a half from out there, and once again, I would ask, and how do you know how those were split?
3: No.
2: Listen, buddy, very
3: carefully hit, yeah.
2: Yeah, mm-hmm. Very carefully. Right. So I've got something for you this morning that I want to make abundantly clear, I'm still running down, and I'm going to do it just the way. I'm going to be very lawyerly about this one. I'm going to tell you what I know for a fact, and I'm going to tell you what I don't know as facts. And then I'm going to ask the questions that I think you are owed answers to, and which I think a certain group of county commissioners ought to answer. We have on this program before discussed the ballot measure in Douglas County, Colorado, which is now in excess of 400,000 people to expand the Board of County Commissioners from 3 to 5. I'm for that proposal. And I know that there are people on both sides of that issue who agree or disagree, and that's fine. That's why it's a ballot issue, and that's why we have elections. And I can make a strong case for it. Quite frankly, I can make a strong case for it on the merits. I think 400,000 people represented by 3, where only 2 people can make a decision that affects 400,000 people at the county level, at one of the most local, close representations that you have in our system of federalism, you need more than 2 people making a decision for 400,000 people. Remember, there's 3. You only need 2 to pass anything. That is the governance reason for me voting yes. Now, I can give you a political reason to vote yes, and I can give you a political reason to vote no. But the people who worked on the petition worked their butts off. They got more than enough signatures. I don't have the number in front of me. I talked about this, first of the week? It was something like 20,000, but they exceeded the amount they needed, and they worked very hard to get it. So then, once that is certified by the county, it now becomes a ballot measure. But the Douglas County commissioners, being the blowhards that they are, and being so concerned about their own viability and their own reelection and their own self-interest, decided, well, we don't like what the people did, so I think we will add something onto that. And we will do that. And the wording they used, I believe, was deliberately designed to confuse the voters in Douglas County. These are 3 Republican commissioners. And let me swerve off on a tangent about that for just a moment. Part of the problem in Colorado is that the Republican Party itself, and many, not all, but many of the people who are either elected officials in the Colorado Republican Party, or who are members of the Republican Party hierarchy, not people like me, I'm just a guy on the radio. The people who are in positions of power, that have positions within the infrastructure of the Republican Party, too often only look at their own self-interest, their own little fiefdoms, their own little self-interest, whatever they may want to be doing long-term. They use that little position as a precinct chairman or a county commissioner or whatever, because they are, and I know this in the depths of my soul, because unlike most of you, in fact, I would say unlike almost all of you, I've been at the highest pinnacle of power that politics offers in this country. And I can tell you that every senator I ran into, every congressman I ever dealt with, every president or vice president that I've dealt with, or maybe every cabinet member that I ever dealt with, was always looking ahead to see, where can I go further? Where can I get higher? Can I go from a county commissioner? Can I become a state rep? Can I become a state senator? Can I become a congressman? Can I become a governor? Can I become a senator? They're always looking ahead to the next thing. And that starts not just with the elected officials. It starts with the people in the hierarchy, in the infrastructure. So it's a precinct chairman. It's a county chairman. It's whatever it might be. I am so sick of all of these Republicans. I'm still a registered Republican. I'm not going to become an unaffiliated. Because I am determined that this party, if it is ever going to again establish any sort of power in this state, is going to have to get rid of the riffraff and get rid of all of the self-interest, which I know, Michael, you're talking about people trying to get rid of their self-interest. Yes, there are people who can set aside their self-interest and do what they think is in the best interest, not for themselves, but for the party and for the state and for the people that live in this state. You would not believe the number of text messages that I get from people who have just said, I've had it. I'm talking about native Coloradans. You know the people that drive around with a little bumper sticker on their car that says native? You can't get much more native than that. And you can't get much more native than someone like me whose grandparents settled here during the Dust Bowl down in the San Luis Valley. The state is worth saving, but we will never, ever do it as long as all of these yahoos, and I mean that as despicably as I can, yahoos that are on these little committees and they're on the oh, look, I'm the vice chair of the subcommittee of whatever precinct and blah, blah, blah. And someday I'm going to be a U.S. senator. I'm going to be a governor, whatever. And that's all they ever think about. And they use those positions to not further the best interest of a candidate, but to further their own best interests. That's got to be fixed. But go back to what I'm running down right now, and it goes back to the Douglas County, because here are some Republicans who, in my opinion, personify what is wrong with the Republican Party in this state. And that's why I'm more than willing to call them out. Because they, buffoons, just buffoons. They look and act like buffoons. So here's what I'm running down. And again, I'm going to tell you what I know for a fact and what I don't know. And I'm going to ask the questions that you ought to be asking them. So the ballot petition to go from 3 to 5 gets the signatures. That's going to be on the ballot. They decide that, well, we're not really, you know, we don't want to dilute our power. We don't want 5. I mean, we're really happy with just the 3 of us where, you know, if one of us is gone, 2 of us can decide. Oh, my God. 400,000 people. Of course you don't want to dilute your power. I do. I want to be represented by more than just 3 yahoos. I want to be represented by 5 yahoos. 5 yahoos are better than 3 yahoos, right? Because they're all going to be yahoos. Well, yesterday, based on the commissioner's decision to add a preamble to the question that everybody signed their signatures on, so everybody thought this is what was going to be on the ballot. They decided, no, that's not good enough. We're going to add something to it. So somebody filed a protest. And yesterday they held a hearing room in Castle Rock. When the commissioner sat down to judge the protest against their own ballot language. Now just think about that for a moment. Signature gatherers and people who signed the petition signed a certain kind of language. That's what they signed up to be on the ballot. These commissioners decided, that's too clear. That's too simple. That's too plain English. That's too much cowboy English. People might read that and actually understand what they're trying to do. So let's add something onto it to make it a little more confusing. And maybe we can, maybe we can kill this thing. So they did that. And then someone filed a protest. That's what occurred yesterday afternoon in the Board of County Commissioners' offices in Castle Rock. There was a lawyer in the room. There was a lawyer in that room during that protest working on the side of the county commissioners. Now, that by itself is not weird, except that it was not the county attorney. Oh, the county attorney was there. I watched the video. I read through the transcripts. The county attorney was there and the county attorney spoke. I'm talking about a different lawyer. Her name is Riley Meyer. And she's not just any lawyer. Oh, no. If you've been in Colorado for more than 15 seconds, you'll recognize the name of this white shoe law firm, Brownstein Hyatt. Now, if you don't know that name, if you've been living under a rock, let me put it again in cowboy English. Brownstein is the biggest, largest, most powerful, most well-connected law firm in the entire state of Colorado. White shoe law firm through and through. That firm represents the Giants in Denver, the Giants in Washington. So when the petitioners asked the Board of County Commissioners, right there in the room, who is this person? The answer they got was, that is our advocate. The county commissioner said, that woman is our advocate. That's the answer they got. Riley Meyer with Brownstein. So now we have the county attorney sitting in the dais representing the county commissioners. Now we have a Brownstein Hyatt Farber lawyer appearing as an advocate for 3 county commissioners at a hearing about a citizen's ballot measure. Now just think about that for a minute, because it's pretty strange. Pretty strange. Here's my first question, the simple question. Douglas County has a county attorney, a real county attorney. He's a real lawyer. He's paid by us, the taxpayers. And I know for a fact he was in that room yesterday because you can watch him sitting right there on the county's own video. So why did the commissioners need a second lawyer, a private one, from the most expensive law firm in this state to help them sit as judges in their own hearing? We already pay for a county lawyer. What was it about this particular fight, a fight over the citizens' own ballot measure, that made three commissioners decide they needed to bring in Brownstein Hyatt on top of the lawyer that we already provide them? Which brings me to the second question. Who's paying her? I don't know. Be absolutely straightforward with you about that. I have no clue. I don't know who hired Riley Meyer, and I don't know who's paying the bill. Maybe it's the county, which means it's you and me. Maybe it's the commissioners themselves. Ha! I'm sorry, almost choked myself when I said that. But they could be paying it out of their own pocket. Yeah, that'll be the day that hell freezes over, but maybe they are. Maybe it's somebody else entirely. I don't know. Somebody knows, but we don't know. But I know this. Brownstein Hyatt doesn't work for free. They don't take on a county commissioner. They don't represent county commissioners pro bono. And Brownstein Hyatt is not cheap either. So somebody wrote a check or is about to write a check to put a white shoe lawyer in the same room against a group of citizens with clipboards. And we have every right to know who and how much. Third question. And this is the one that I've thought the hardest about, because I want to be fair, but I want to be absolutely clear. I am not going to accuse anybody of anything. I'm going to tell you what's on the public record and let you do what I do every week. You can draw your own conclusion. What's on the record? We'll do that next.
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19: KOA News Times 929. I'm Sam Speck. In breaking news, it's a mistrial. It's been declared in the Lindsey Clancy triple murder case in Massachusetts. The jury told the judge once again today that they are deadlocked, leading the judge to announce the mistrial. Clancy admitted to killing her three children in 2023, but pleaded not guilty by reason of insanity. She claims she suffered from postpartum psychosis, but prosecutor argues that the killings were premeditated. Thousands of Colorado middle and high school students are getting ready to walk out of class this morning. It's all part of a statewide ICE out protest organized by several groups, including the Colorado Youth Coalition and 5501 Colorado.
20: Hopefully it helps people know that they're not alone and that there are voices fighting for them.
19: She and other Denver schools have signed up to take part in the march to Denver's La Alma Lincoln Park for the rally at noon. School administrators say they respect the students' right to make their voices heard and protest federal immigration enforcement, but today's absences will be marked as unexcused. In the world of sports, the Colorado Rockies begin a three-game series against the Cardinals tonight at home after taking the series against the Orioles. KOA's coverage tonight from Coors Field begins at 6 o'clock. Down Wall Street, despite the strong jobs report, the big three are all trending down. In fact, the Dow was down 300 at one point this morning. Fox 31 pinpoint weather, sunny and 94 today. Slim chance of afternoon showers after 4 p.m. Lows tonight back down into the lower 60s. Then through the weekend, we stay in the lower 90s both Saturday and Sunday. Dry tomorrow, chance of showers back Sunday afternoon. It's currently 76 degrees in Denver. Our next update at 10 o'clock from the Common Spirit Health KOA News Desk. I'm Sam Speck on KOA. Well, let's see how we're moving this morning. From the KOA Traffic Center, it's Jonathan Steele. Well, we were in the holiday mode through the rush hour. Didn't have a lot to contend with. There were a couple of late crashes. I-70 eastbound at Central Park. That's been taken care of. No longer backed up. There's some slowing heading from, oh, let's call it Havana, out through Pena. Pena itself, not too bad getting into the airport. Limited parking, certainly. And at last check, about 30 minutes through security at DIA. 270 still a little slow on I-25 south coming into downtown, as well as northbound up around 6 where we had a crash. It looked like it was on the ramp there. Excuse me, on the ramp, but it doesn't appear that it's hanging up the drive too badly. And it kind of looks like the crew that works up Clear Creek Canyon there on US 6, that project, they're probably off for the holidays too, because there's absolutely no delays heading up from west of Golden. So that's good news. And the mountain roads look real good, including I-70. Jonathan Steele on KOA 850 AM and 94.1 FM.
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21: Shabbat shalom. This is your favorite Jew goober. Stop talking about Duffy rolls. You guys made me go get two. One for me and one for my mom. Man, you guys can be doing that. I'm not trying to eat a lot of sugar right now. Well, have a good long weekend. Love you guys.
3: Such a wonderful son getting some Duffy rolls for his mom. Isn't that sweet?
2: And the other, I don't know whether to take that as a compliment or really scary, but we made him do that.
3: Yeah, we got that kind of influence.
2: Really? Wow.
3: Sponsors.
2: That's right.
3: Take note.
2: Goober number 2464. Michael, I know you live there, but not again. Too much Douglas County. I know if it's happening there, it's happening elsewhere. But it's too much for the rest of the state. I would put it this way. Point taken. Thank you for, you know, saying it just straight out. You're right, it has been a lot of Douglas County. But the reason I keep chasing it is that the same game gets played in a lot of Colorado counties. And this is just the most recent clean example. But I hear you thought it can't be the whole show. It's not the whole show. There's a wider lens coming. Appreciate you listening closely enough to call me out on it. But let me finish it. The third question. And this is the one that I thought the hardest about. I'm going to tell you what's on the public record and let you do what I do every week, which is, you know, make up your own mind. On the record, Douglas County has an economic development corporation. That's the outfit that helps decide which businesses will get a county incentives that the commissioners themselves have to approve. And on the board of that corporation, sitting right next to and alongside the county commissioners who also have board seats on that commission is a lawyer from Brownstein Hyatt. It's the same firm. It's on the economic development website. Brownstein also represents some of the biggest developers doing business in that very county. So the law firm that's representing some of the developers is on the same board, with the same board seat as the commissioners who then approve or disapprove some of the requests from those developers. So let me lay it out flat. I'm asking. I'm not telling. You've got a firm that sits on a county board next to the commissioners themselves, a firm with big clients who need things from those commissioners. And when the commissioners find themselves in a tight spot, say in a contested hearing like they had yesterday, 1 week before a deadline, that same firm shows up in the room to advocate for those county commissioners. I'm not saying that's illegal. I'm not even saying it's a conflict. I'm saying it's a very small world, isn't it? And the citizens with the clipboards, the citizens who did the petitions, they're not in that little world at all. They're on their own. And then you know where I stand, because I always tell you that. I'm for the five commissioners. And even the woman that started, it's a Democrat, and I didn't vote for her the last time. I won't vote for her. I can't vote for the commissioners who pulled this either. This isn't about party. It's about a simple question of fairness. When 20,000 of your neighbors do everything right, and the people they're up against can summon the most powerful law firm in the state into the room, that's not a fair fight. And you deserve to know who arranged it. I want to know. So here are the three questions. Every one of them is answerable, and every one of them is owed to you by the people you elected. Why did you need a private lawyer when the taxpayers already buy you one, and that was there? That person was there. Who hired Riley Meyer, and who is paying the law firm Brownstein Hyatt? And how does a firm that sits on a county board next to you with clients who need things from you end up as your advocate against your own citizens? Now, I'm not asking Brownstein because they don't work for me. I'm asking the three commissioners because they do work for me. And so far, the only answer anybody's gotten is a name. Riley. Riley? Who's paying you? Oh, by the way, I'm not asking that of her. I'm asking that of the county commissioners. This is just an example of what I mean. This is why Colorado cannot have nice things. Go back to my point about the Colorado Republican Party in general. This is an example of what I'm talking about. And unless and until throughout the state, I don't give a rat's ass which county you're in, until we start demanding that the people that we elect and the people who sit in the infrastructure of the Colorado Republican Party start thinking about the interests of this state and ask themselves a simple question every single day before you do anything on behalf of the party. Am I helping to make the party stronger? Am I helping to make the party better? Or am I doing this because it's going to make me get some office? Because I can tell you unequivocally, I'm not seeking, nor do I want, any office. I've been in a higher office than any of these people that I'm talking about. I don't need that. Been there, done it. But until we get answers to questions like this, until we start acting like some sort of kangaroo commission like's going on in Douglas County, this state's never going to change. I'm about changing this state. I'm about getting us back to the state that my grandparents settled in. No, I don't mean horse and buggy. I don't mean jalopies. I don't mean the Dust Bowl, although we're pretty close to a Dust Bowl right now. I'm talking about getting us to a place where free markets, where people look at our money first as our money, not theirs, where we are open and upfront about taxation and about fees, and we don't look around and say, hey, what can we take from all the producers, the people who are working their asses off in this state, and hand it to people who are not doing anything? When are we going to stop, you know, paying for everything that, you know, because somebody makes it across the Rio Grande River, makes it up here, decides, oh, where am I going to go? Remember, that was a question during the Biden administration I asked all the time. They would get here, the bus would stop somewhere over in Federal, or they might even get on the bus down in El Paso or somewhere, Brownsville, and they'd be asked, where do you want to go? Well, I want to go to Colorado. Well, why do you want to go there? Because they got the best deal. Until we change, until we quit being, you know, how many times do I come on here with stories about, hey, we made a list again. We're number one, or we're number three, or we're number four. And then I tell you what those number one, three, or four are, and you go, holy crap, Batman. Those are not the lists we want to be on. This is not a game of golf. We're not trying to win with the lowest score, one, two, three, or four. No, we want to be number one, two, or three in the good things, not in the bad things. We'll never make that unless we stop doing business the way we are. And that starts absolutely at the local level, at the county level. It actually starts even before that. The very people who are serving on precincts, who are serving on counties, who are serving in any part of the infrastructure of the Colorado Republican Party, starting to decide that I'm going to do things that I believe are in the best interest of what? Getting Republicans elected. And until we start doing that, or as long as we keep playing these kind of stupid games, Democrats are just watching us and going, yeah, have at it. And we ought to be right now as dysfunctional as the Colorado Democratic Party is, we ought to be whooping their asses. And here we are arguing about stupid stuff because people do stupid things.
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8: What's brown and sticky? A stick.
2: What?
3: This is your audience.
2: You helped me build it.
3: That's true.
2: Yeah, you know, don't sit there and don't throw that crap on me. You've been just as much a part of this as anybody else. You're the guy who's been eating Duffy rolls all morning or something.
3: By the way,
2: yeah, how's the weight thing coming, huh?
3: It's good.
2: I mean, you're sitting on your ass all day long, and now you're going home and you're not doing your exercises.
3: And you're
2: sitting around here and you're eating Duffy rolls all day.
3: I'm doing physical therapy every day.
2: Oh, well, I love that. I'm doing physical therapy. I'm in PT.
3: It's sometimes as difficult as weightlifting, man.
2: Is it really?
3: Yeah.
2: Now, did you already have I know she had a bike now.
3: Yeah, I've already had the bike.
2: Oh, you already had the bike. I didn't realize that.
3: Even at the clinic, they're like, all right, let's get you on the bike for a bit.
2: Like, yeah. Okay.
3: Yeah, I'm not a cardio guy. I don't like doing cardio. So if, I'll pick up a set of weights anytime, but just sitting on the bike for 20 minutes? Yeah, not so much.
2: You could listen to the podcast of our show.
3: I don't even listen to it live. Why would I listen to the podcast?
2: Think about that. You're on the bike. You could be listening to the podcast while you're sitting there treading yourself to nowhere. You could be listening to the show that goes nowhere.
3: I'll listen to the Ross Kaminsky podcast.
2: So another show that goes nowhere. You just listen.
3: Yeah, but at least that one's worth listening to twice.
2: If you wanted to listen to some real radio, you'd listen to the blonde chick.
3: That is true.
2: Yeah.
3: That is true.
2: Yeah. I don't know what real radio means, though. I can't define that either. So picture yourself at the grocery store this week. You're at the meat case. You pick up a pound of ground beef because it's, you know, Labor Day weekend and you're going to go grill some burgers. Not steaks, burgers. You're going to have hamburgers. You know, the plain stuff you brown for the kids, you know, on what, Monday at noon? It's pushing $7 a pound. About $6.89 the last time anybody averaged it, roughly 10% more than a year ago, and a good deal more than it was before any of this kind of crap started. You feel that, and you should feel that, because that's real money. And think about this. Maybe not you, but for some people, ground beef is the staple, and that's where it hits the hardest, because that's the only thing they can really afford. This week, the government of the United States walked up beside you at that meat case. They pointed across the aisle. See Walmart over there? And look over here, Costco, give me your phone. Look at that, Amazon, they did that to you. Yes, it's Walmart, it's Costco, it's Amazon. They did it to you. So we're going to go investigate them. Now, I know this is a show, but I want to spend a little time on why that's mostly a show. There are two beef investigations going on right now. And I think somebody stapled them together in that stupid headline. Costco, Amazon, and Walmart. I want you to keep them apart. And when you do, all of a sudden you'll go, oh, I get it now. The first one is old and it's serious. It's already sitting in a federal courtroom in Minnesota. That one is about the beef packers, the meat packers. Four companies, JBS, Tyson, National Beef, and Cargill. They kill and cut about 80% of the fed cattle in this country. And the case against them is that they use that consolidated power to cheat the people who raise the cattle. That case, I think, has some real teeth in it. We'll get back to it in a minute. Now, the second one is the one that made the news this week. On Tuesday, the Justice Department told the entire world it had sent some very serious letters. We sent letters to 8 grocery chains. Kroger, Walmart, Costco, Amazon, Albertsons, Aldi, Publix, and I've never heard of this. You heard of this one, Dragon? Ahold Delhaize? Ahold Delhaize?
3: Nah, I don't know that one.
2: I don't know who it is. That's the show right there. Now, let me tell you why that's the show. Start with the number the government gathered. On the 1st of January of this year, the Department of Ag went out and they counted the cattle in this country. 86.2 million head of prime rib, of bone-in ribeyes. That is the smallest herd in this country since 1951. For what, 75? That's 75 years, right? So why so small? Mostly because of the drought. Years of it across the Great Plains in the West. The grass is burned up. The hay's gone. High prices have gone through the roof. And tens of thousands of ranchers, which we've talked about before, did the only thing they could do. They sold the cows they couldn't feed. That's the first blow right there. Then there was the second blow. A flesh-eating parasite called the New World Screw Worm. Came up through Mexico. Came up through bottles of tequila. And we shut the southern border to keep live cattle out. So that cut off a whole supply line on top of the drought. So that you got two different problems, but you got one result. And that's fewer cattle in the pipeline. So understand what that price record of the meat case actually is. It's the sound of a shortage. Scarcity is what's causing the prices, not the grocery chains, a drought, a parasite, and a hard old business that has been shrinking for years. That's the price right there. Here's the part that ought to make you go, huh? The Packers, everybody wants to blame the big four. Right now, they're actually losing money on beef. They're not making a killing. They're losing money on beef. Tyson lost $138 million on beef in a single quarter this summer for the entire year. They're even telling their own investors to brace for beef losses somewhere between $500 and $650 million. Beef volume down almost 16%. There's not enough cattle to run through the plants. You can't gouge if you're losing money, can you? I mean, isn't gouging mean you're making a boatload of money? That's what they always accuse the oil and gas companies of. Now, let's hold that up against the grocery store theory. If Walmart and Costco and Amazon were secretly rigging the price of your burger to pick your pocket, somebody in that chain would be getting rich. The Packers aren't. Mostly, just ask any rancher. They're not getting rich. So if nearly everybody in the chain is losing money or barely hanging on, who's running the conspiracy at the meat case? Because apparently the government wants to think there's some wild conspiracy. There is a real antitrust story in beef. I'm not. It really does exist. 4 companies controlling 80% of the slaughter. Yeah, in the 1970s, it was a fraction of that. And the open cash market, where a rancher can haul cattle in and take the best bid in the room, has gotten so thin that just a handful of buyers can leave.

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10: KOA News Time is 10:01. I'm Sam Speck.
11: Over the defendant's objection, I'm going to declare a mistrial at this point.
10: Developing this morning, the closely followed Lindsey Clancy case has been declared a mistrial. Today, after 7 days of deliberation, the jury told the judge once again they are hopelessly deadlocked, leading the judge to announce the mistrial. Clancy admitted to killing her three children in 2023, but pleaded not guilty by reason of insanity. She claims she suffered from postpartum psychosis, but prosecutors argued that the killings were premeditated. It is now up to the prosecutors as they will decide whether to retry the case. The Labor Day break will start early for thousands of Colorado high school and middle school students planning to walk out of class today for what organizers are calling an ICE out protest.
12: We've seen people we're close with have personal interactions with ICE and like family members being taken.
10: She's one of the Denver students who signed up to take part of the march to La Alma Lincoln Park for a noon rally. Students across the country held a similar walkout in January protesting ICE arrest at schools. School administrators remind students this is not a sanctioned day off. Students could face discipline for the unexcused absences. The Adams 12 School District says it has no choice but to close six schools. Superintendent Chris Godowski says they're losing money because of declining enrollment, and consolidating schools will allow students to have access to better resources.
13: Moving forward, kids are going to have much better opportunities because when you're so small, you start to have things that we just can't offer anymore, whether it's Spanish at middle school, full-time art, music, and PE at elementary. You lose things like after-school choir.
10: The board is set to vote on the recommendations at the beginning of October. In sports, Coach Prime celebrating a big win against Georgia Tech in Atlanta last night.
14: I never flinched, man. I told several people on the sideline, we're going to make it very, very interesting, but we're going to win this game.
10: Oh, it was, and close, with a final score of 14-13. The Buffs play Weber State on September 12th. Lastly, the Rockies begin a three-game series against the Cardinals tonight after winning their previous one over the Orioles. KOA's coverage begins at 6 o'clock. Down Wall Street, President Trump demanding the Federal Reserve slash rates or he'll cut off trade with countries that the United States has trade deficits with. He made the ultimatum in a Truth Social post reacting to stronger-than-expected monthly jobs report. He told the central bank and his chairman, Kevin Warsh, to get smart and cut rates. Despite the strong jobs report, all the big three, the Dow, S&P, and NASDAQ, are lower this morning. Fox 31 pinpoint weather, sunny and 94 today. Slim chance of showers after 4. Lows tonight in the lower 60s. Then through the weekend, we stay in the lower 90s. Dry tomorrow, then a chance of showers back on Sunday afternoon. Right now, it's gorgeous, sunny and 77 in Denver. Our next update at 10:30 from the Common Spirit Health KOA News Desk. I'm Sam Speck on KOA. Well, let's check on the flow of traffic this morning. From the KOA Traffic Center, it's Jonathan Steele.
15: They do have one accident out of Lone Tree on C-470. It's going to be westbound just past Quebec. Right lane's been blocked up in there. It's backed up to about I-25. A little bit of a delay developing. Once you clear that, it'll open up through Highlands Ranch. Further west, actually, we're seeing an increase in volume levels on routes like I-70 heading into the mountains as well as 285. But still doing good on speeds. No heavy jamming. No problems west. Here in town, the volume's been pretty good. We do have some slowing out to the east side around Pena. 270 is a little slow. Also west up through Vasquez, and it looks like I-70 from Colorado over to Brighton, even I-25 southbound into downtown. You got a little bit of company, but no other problems, and traffic's moving fairly close to the posted speed limit on most of the routes. Jonathan Steele on KOA 850 AM and 94.1 FM.
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0: You are listening to The Situation with Michael Brown on KOA 850 AM. 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
1: Interesting story about Barry Morphy being arrested in Boulder after having a hit and run while being monitored via GPS.
2: Barry Morphew. So I don't know what's going on, but in the Clancy trial, the one out in Massachusetts.
3: Yeah, explain this, Mr. Lawyer.
2: For all I see is the Chyron.
3: Right.
2: And the Chyron says, judge pauses mistrial for 1 hour in Clancy trial. So has he declared a mistrial? I mean, I've got 20 people texting me saying he has declared a mistrial. Well, if you've declared the mistrial, what are you pausing?
3: Is it my non-lawyer brain sitting there trying to tell the jury, you've got another hour. Give me another hour at least.
2: Well, I don't know. Is the jury in? I'm assuming the jury is not in because the cameras are not in the courtroom right now, at least on Fox News, CNB is doing something else. The cameras are not in the courtroom. If the jury was in that courtroom, I can guarantee you the cameras would be on. So I don't know what's going on. It's what we call in the business, it's in Black's Law Dictionary, a cluster. Yes.
3: Oh.
2: Yes.
3: Yeah, that makes complete sense.
2: Yeah. It's a compound word, but you just start with the cluster
3: part. Right, yeah.
2: That'll get you to the rest of it.
3: Yeah.
2: Yes. All right, now, back to beef for a moment. Where's the beef? Now, remember the lawsuits about the antitrust, that's all alleged. Price fixing, all alleged. But notice what happened. Two of those Packers, Tyson and Cargill, they have put up $87.5 million to try to settle the claims from the beef buyers. JBS put up $52.5 million before them. Every one of them settled without admitting they did a single thing wrong. You're a grown-up, draw your own conclusion. Just draw it carefully. But here's the question I think gives away the game. If the real case is about the Packers and the ranchers, that's been building for years, since long before this administration. Why did Washington spend this week marching Walmart and Costco and Amazon in front of the cameras? Oh, the calendar. Huh. Last November, Trump went out on his own website and he accused the meatpacking companies of, and these are his words, illicit collusion, price fixing, price manipulation. Then in May, the Justice Department opened the Packer probe. In July, it quietly put letters in the mail to 8 grocery chains asking them to preserve records and turn over their beef pricing, their margins, their costs, going all the way back to 2020. And then this week, the very week the beef prices are again a hot political problem, it announced the grocery store expansion out loud with a big famous name attached. The Attorney General went on to talk up a whistleblower bounty, 15% to 30% of whatever the government recovers, and a review of more than 3 million documents. Now look hard at what those 8 companies actually got. A sternly worded letter. A demand to hand over their pricing records and come explain themselves. That's not an indictment. That's not even a criminal charge. Nobody at Walmart or Costco or Amazon has been accused of any crime whatsoever. What the Department of Justice did was sent them a subpoena with a press release. That was it. Now, I want cheap beef, too. I've stood at the meat case. I've run the math. Same math you have. But when a guy in Washington stands up and tells me he has found the villain who did this to my grocery bill or to your grocery bill, and by God, he's going to make them pay. Yeah. I would have said at one time I might want to stand up and cheer. And maybe you do. But because I've been there, done that, I'd be lying to you if I cheered. If I tell you Walmart emptied that pasture, I'm telling you a story that the government's own cattle count says is not true. Now, my timing argument about, Labor Day weekend. Oh, yeah. The midterms are coming up in just, 6 weeks? How far is this? Is it 8, 10 weeks? That's all inference. A probe can be politically convenient and still turn up something real, and maybe it will. So I'm not telling you the grocery investigation is a fake. I'm telling you, I don't think the evidence is there. The burden is on the Department of Justice to find it. And everything I can find actually points to the shortage, not to a conspiracy at the checkout line when you go to King Soopers. Two things are true at the same time. The Packers may well have cheated the ranchers. And after years of it, a jury is finally going to look them in the eye in Minnesota. And the price you pay at the meat case this week is mostly, I believe, the drought, the parasite, the smallest cattle herd in 75 years, all grinding them, every one of those things, grinding out very slow, the way that shortages always do. What actually brings that price down for good? More calves, more cows, more cattle. That takes, it takes rain. It takes time. It takes a rancher who is willing to bet a few hard years on the idea that the price will still be there when his calves are finally on the ground. What it does not take is three grocery chains hauled in front of the cameras the week the hamburger got expensive. So we have a jobs report out. I didn't plan to talk about jobs report. I just want to mention it very briefly. Jobs report comes out, exceeds expectations. I think the number was 162,000 or something. Anyway, it was a big number. And the very first thing I hear is, it proves that the economy is getting better for everybody. And inflation, of course, is down. The core inflation I heard quoted, I haven't confirmed, I heard quoted today was 1.6%, below the 2% target level for the Fed. 1.6%. I don't think anybody understands inflation. Because you're telling me that, so the prices that got inflated during the Biden administration, upwards of 14, 15, 19%? So that's at $20, whatever the thing is, $20. And then inflation starts slowing down. What does that mean? It doesn't mean the price comes down. It means the price increase slows down. So if you have 1.6% inflation, that means that whatever the price was yesterday, and if they're saying today inflation is 1.6%, that means that whatever the price was yesterday, today it's going to be 1.6% higher. Yeah, that's better than 20% higher. That's better than 15% higher. Hell, that's better than 5% higher. But 1.6% is still higher. You cannot change that. You simply cannot change it. Now, I want you to go from beef. Let's take our burgers. Let's set the burgers aside for a moment. And I want you to go to a courtroom in the Florida Panhandle. Ready? Are you there yet? Okay, here we are. There's a defendant sitting at the table. The jury's sitting in the box. And on the witness stand is a detective. He is sworn. He carries a badge and a gun. He's a detective. And he made the case that put this man on trial. Now I want you to picture the defense lawyers now standing up. And instead of asking the detective about the evidence, the defense lawyer wants to ask the detective about his paycheck. First question, who hired you for this job? It seems kind of weird, doesn't it? Next question, who bought the car that you drove to the stakeout, to the surveillance? Weird, what? Next question, who paid for the software that cracked the phone that you used to get to the dirt bag. Another weird question. Who bought the gun on your hip? And the answer, the honest answer from this detective all the way down is a ministry in Colorado Springs run by a guy who's now running for the governor of Colorado. Now let's go back to, I know that was like, blah, blah, blah, blah, what? Yes, let's go back to that courtroom for a second. Because that detective is the whole story here. Not this wild biography that you hear that, you know, everybody's that me and everybody else has been talking about. Not the debates that that guy won't show up for. Something that Victor Marx built with his own hands, and he wants to bring it here to Colorado. Yes. Wow. For 3 weeks, I've talked to you about Victor Marx, the candidate, the empty chair at the Club 20 debates, the foundation, Republicans walking out, the merch money running through a shell company up in Wyoming. All of it real, all of it Victor Marx. But right now, I want to talk about his ministry. Because the man is the symptom. The ministry, I think, is the disease. The Guardian newspaper got the documents yesterday. The signed agreements, the tax filings. And here's the plain version of what they show. Victor Marx's charity, All Things Possible, has been paying the salaries of cops in Florida. Not donating to a fundraiser, not buying a squad car for a photo op, paying the officer his salary, his benefits, his vehicle, his forensic computer in one county, down to the vest on his chest and the handgun on his belt and the rifle in his trunk. So follow that for a minute. This is all reported in The Guardian. A private charity funded by donors nobody has to name hires a detective, equips him, helps him decide who he is and how he gets graded. And then he goes to work as a sworn officer of the state of Florida, carrying the state's authority, wearing the state's badge. So there's a law professor named Elizabeth Joe. She asked the only question that matters. Who's that cop accountable to? The public that swore him in? Or the donor that signs his checks? Then she made an even sharper point. You do not need a written order for the money to talk. When your job depends on the next donation, you already know what the donor wants. You don't have to be told. Here's where it gets even worse. The Florida sheriffs signed their agreements with something called the Protecting Children's Innocent Task Force. Now, on paper, the agreement calls it a tax-exempt charity, a nonprofit. It's got its own charter. Except the ministry's own chief executive told The Guardian, no, that's not what it is. His words, it is not a separate nonprofit, and it does not have its own tax ID number. So that's the ministry with a different name. So one of the sheriff's office was asked by The Guardian a very simple question. Who funds the group that is paying for your detective? The answer, in writing, according to The Guardian, was, we don't know. The spokeswoman said the office has no information identifying the sources of the funding. And then the police chief in another Florida city said exactly the same thing. His words, I'm not aware of who funds the ministry. Wow. So a sheriff's office took a detective, a car, and a forensic lab from an outfit it cannot identify, funded by donors it cannot name, on a contract that calls that outfit a charity, whose own leaders say does not legally exist. That's not a partnership. That's kind of a black hole with a badge somewhere on it. Then there was a law professor, Seth Stoughton, actually a former cop himself, told The Guardian exactly what happens next. These are his words. A good defense lawyer is going to run this one to the ground. Every case that detective touched, every arrest, now has a lawyer asking who really ran the investigation and who was really paying for it. Take it from a retired lawyer, he's right. And if this was a one-time thing, I'd tell you so, but it's not. Again, according to The Guardian, before the ministry started buying detectives, it ran something called skull games. Those are weekend events where volunteers billed as Special Forces intelligence operators, were handed police cases and told to go find people online. The Intercept reported exactly how they did it. Fake social media accounts, facial recognition tools, and a surveillance platform from an Israeli company called Cobwebs. I'm just telling you what I read yesterday. Now, here's the detail I can't get past. That same company, Cobwebs, had already been banned by the parent company of Facebook, Meta. Publicly banned, named in a report on what they called the surveillance for hire industry. The companies that spy on people for money. Facebook threw them off the platform 5 years ago in 2021. But in 2023, Mr. Marx's ministry announced a partnership with them and put out a press release bragging about it. So this is the pattern twice now. Private money buying the tools of public power, private money buying the tools of surveillance, investigation, arrest, with nobody you ever voted for standing in that room. In Florida, it was a detective. Before that, it was a banned spy firm. Same instinct every time. Buy the capability, skip the public. But why is this a Colorado problem? Let me bring it home, because this stops being a Florida story the day you fill out your ballot. The governor of Colorado commands the Colorado State Patrol, a real police force, our police force. We pay for it. And the man that's asking us for that command has shown you in another state how he thinks policing should be paid for, I guess apparently quietly and privately. With the donor keeping a hand on who gets hired and how they are judged, and the public finding out, if ever, long after the fact, just thanks to some good reporting by The Guardian and The Intercept. The ministry's tax return that would show the Florida money is not even due until the middle of November. I think like the 15th or 16th, some 12 or some days after the election. So we're being asked to vote first, look at the receipts later. So I'm not telling you that Marx broke a law in Florida. Let's be clear about that. What I'm telling you is The Guardian and The Intercept are reporting that that was his model. That is how he builds. And in 8 weeks, you get to decide whether to hand that model, say, to our state troopers. Now, I'm not going to stand here and dump all that on one guy and just then walk away clean. You know I'm not going to do that. We nominated him. Republican primary voters, my people, our people, looked at the field and they picked Victor Marx. Nobody snuck him onto the ballot. Barb Kirkmeyer said out loud during the primary that he had a legal obligation to follow the law and a moral obligation to set an example. I heard her. I think you heard her. But we picked him anyway. So this is a mirror again. It's always a mirror. A party serious about rebuilding does not get to be surprised when the nominee it chose turns out to be exactly what these documents said that he was. I care about this because I'm one of the guys trying to rebuild this party for 2028. And this is the lesson, all laid out in signed agreements and tax filings for anybody willing to read it. It's on The Guardian's website. It's on The Interceptor's website. I'd encourage you to go read it.
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0: KOA News Times 10:30. I'm Sam Spack. The chaos continues in the Lindsey Clancy murder trial as the judge now on the verge of declaring a mistrial after the jury was unable to reach a unanimous decision to Clancy's criminal responsibility for the killing of her three children in 2023. So Judge William Sullivan offered the defense 1 hour to appeal the decision to the Massachusetts Supreme Judicial Court.
1: If you want to go up and petition to the SJC for a stay, I'll give you an hour before we bring the jury back down. I think you could, it's just a request for the stay of the declaration of the mistrial. So I'll hold off for an hour, and then we'll come back in regards to that.
0: And we are far from over. Even after the hour, we'll be following the case throughout the morning and have details as they become available. Barry Morphew is back in jail. The man accused of killing his wife in 2020 was arrested in Boulder overnight for failing to comply with the conditions of his bail. The arrest comes a few hours after a judge tightened his bond after Morphew was allegedly involved in a hit-and-run crash. He's scheduled to go on trial next summer and was on house arrest, only allowed to leave to go to work or doctor appointments as well as lawyer meetings. In sports, the Colorado Rockies host the Cardinals tonight at Coors Field, hoping to keep that winning streak going. Believe it or not, got the winning streak. KOA's coverage tonight begins at 6 o'clock. Down Wall Street, despite the strong jobs report, the big three are all lower. In fact, the Dow has been down over 300 at points this morning. Fox 31 pinpoint weather, sunny at 94 today. Slim chance of those afternoon showers after 4. Lows tonight in the lower 60s. Then throughout the weekend, we stay in the lower 90s for our high temperatures. Dry tomorrow most likely, and then that chance of showers is back on Sunday afternoon. It's currently a gorgeous morning, 77 and sunny in Denver. Our next update's at 11 o'clock from the Common Spirit Health KOA News Desk. I'm Sam Speck on KOA. Well, let's see how we're moving this morning. For the KOA Traffic Center, here's Jonathan Steele.
3: All right, thank you, Sam. Yeah, we're not doing too badly. There's the one accident still down on C-470 westbound at Quebec. They were able to get everything off to the shoulder, so they freed up the travel lanes, but it still kind of backed up towards the I-25 interchange there out of Lone Tree. From that point, it opens up heading into the foothills. The foothills themselves were actually starting to see quite a bit of traffic leaving the city west, at least on I-70 coming up Mount Vernon Canyon. It's a little sluggish, and then as you continue west, it looks good. Mountain roads, in fact, all the way up to the tunnels and beyond that point are still moving very well, but we're definitely starting to see the great escape for the holiday weekend. The east side of I-70 has been a little busy between Pena and Havana, both directions, although Pena looks good too, and from the airport, no delays there. Other than that, volume is pretty light citywide. Jonathan Steele on KOA 850 AM and 94.1 FM.
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25: Please, Michael, every damn channel has this trial thing on. Talk about something else and something that's important. This whole thing is messed up. Please, don't discuss it, because everybody is. Do something different, please. Anthony from Lakewood.
26: Are you going to discuss what we had just heard?
2: No, Mike, I
26: put the lawyer touch on it.
2: No, I just want to go back. It's now 10:34 in the morning. We've been on the air an hour and a half, hour and 34 minutes. And in an hour and 34 minutes, I spent what? What do you think? 2 minutes?
26: If that.
2: Yeah, maybe 90 seconds about the stupid trial. And I finally found out during the break what's really going on.
26: Thanks to Sam.
2: Huh?
26: Thanks to our guy, Sam.
2: Yes. The judge gave the defense 1 hour to appeal to the Massachusetts Supreme Court his intent, the judge's intent to declare a mistrial. So he gave the defense lawyer an hour to run to the Massachusetts Supreme Court, ask for a stay to stop the judge from declaring a mistrial so they can argue that in the Supreme Court. That's why the jury is not sitting in the jury box. That's why they're still back in their deliberation room while they spend this hour. Now, is that hour up?
26: Correct. The hour ended 5 minutes ago.
2: Do we know whether they have a stay or not?
26: It just says no word from the court.
2: And here's what's interesting. Because of the talkback, bitching about that, I had to explain that we didn't talk about it which led to me talking about it, which cuts from the time of what I really wanted to talk about.
26: It's a whole chicken and egg thing, isn't it?
2: It is. All right, let's go to Carbon County, Wyoming. You ever been to Carbon County, Wyoming? Nothing special about it. Actually, there is something very special about it. This is the story. A steel post, a strand or two of wire, the wind doing what the wind always does up there. But what's interesting is that post, that fence post, it stands on an exact spot where four sections of land, 4 square miles of land, come together at one point. The way that four squares meet in the middle of, say, a checkerboard. Two of those squares are private land. Two of those sections are public land. The public land is public. It's yours and mine. Now, put four men in the picture. They drive out from Missouri to go hunt elk, and they had every legal right to stand on the public land. There was just one problem. Because of the way the land is situated, to get from the public land behind them to the public land in front of them, they had to cross that single point, that little tiny point where all four corners touch. And the guy that owns the two private squares, the two sections of private land, had made it very clear. You put one boot on my dirt, I'll have you arrested. So they didn't put a boot on his dirt. These are very good hunters. They brought a ladder with them. In 2021, those four men set up a portable ladder down right at that very corner. They climbed up one side and down the other, and they stepped from public land to public land. They never touched a blade of the private grass on either side. They were very careful about it to a fault. They did not want one inch of trouble, and for that, they got 4 years of trouble. Let me tell you first about who one of them arrested. His name is Fred Eshelman. He made his fortune in pharmaceuticals. Some say he's a billionaire. I really have no clue how much he's worth. One of his companies once held the rights to a drug for men dealing with a certain timing problem in the bedroom. I'll just leave that there. He owns a spread of about 50 square miles, what's called Elk Mountain Ranch, and he owns it through a company called Iron Bar Holdings. Here's a piece of history most people never learn. The reason that land is a checkerboard in the first place goes back to the 1800s, when Congress handed the railroads every other square mile across the West so they could build the tracks. Public square, private square, all the way to the horizon. That is why, all across the Mountain West, the land you own as an American and the land a private man owns are usually stitched together corner to corner. Nobody sat down to try to design a trap. That's what it became. Because if touching that one shared corner is illegal, then that means that millions of our public land are surrounded by private land, and they're walled off, reachable only with the permission of whoever owns the private squares around them. That became the entire fight. Now, the private owner side, the billionaire side, his argument was this. Yeah, the hunters never touched my ground. But when they climbed that ladder and swung a leg over the corner, their bodies passed through the air above my land. And there's an old rule in the law that says when you own a piece of ground, you own the column of air above it, all the way up. The lawyers even say it in Latin. It means roughly whoever owns the soil owns all the way to the heavens.
26: So what about anybody like flying a plane?
2: Well, because we've now rolled that back. Don't confuse my story here.
26: Okay, I'll shut up.
2: But there is a reasonable amount above the ground that you own. Above that becomes public airspace, and it's controlled by the FAA and everything else.
26: Sure. Right? Yeah. Okay.
2: Where that is depends on where you are.
26: Yeah.
2: That's a real doctrine, though. It really is a real doctrine. So the law gave all the way up to the heavens the day the first airplane flew over the first farm, and then everything started to change. Because if that rule was still real, every jet crossing the country at 35,000 feet would be trespassing over a million backyards, right? The courts threw that idea out generations ago. Now, it comes down to a reasonable standard. And reasonableness is the entire ballgame here. This is the reason the story gets under my skin. I believe in private property rights. I hunt, I fish, I'll defend the landowner's fence line as hard as any man on this radio. Property rights are close to pretty... property rights are sacred to me. But sacred does not mean unlimited. Every right we've got runs right up to the point where it collides with somebody else's right. And then a reasonable line gets drawn between those rights. Your right to swing your fist, my right to my nose. We've all heard that since we were kids, right?
4: Right.
2: A man's right to his own land cannot be stretched so far that it swallows the public's right to reach the land the public owns. And the moment that happens, the word public starts meaning anything. So how'd this play out? They first charged those four guys with criminal trespass. So a Wyoming jury heard the whole thing and in 2022 found them not guilty on every single count. Of course, you think a Wyoming jury would do otherwise. But you'd think that'd be the end of it. But no, because we are dealing with a billionaire. His company turned around, sued the hunters in federal court for money. How much? Somewhere between $7 and $9 million. Huh? Now, what could four men with a stepladder possibly have cost the billionaire? They didn't break a fence. They didn't shoot a stock. They didn't leave so much as a gum wrapper. The theory. He argued his ranch was worth millions less now because the public could finally reach the public land next door. So the value he was suing to protect was the value of literally keeping you and me out. The lockout was his asset. Wow.
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13: Mike, from what you're saying, I can't understand why Marx didn't try to run to replace DeSantis. He had probably have a better chance down there.
2: Yeah, I'd like to see that. So the Wyoming court rejects the billionaire's claim, and the gentlemen are cleared of any wrongdoing. So then the billionaire sues the guys who use the ladder to get from public land to public land by climbing over the private land. So he took it to federal court. The federal trial judge didn't buy it either. So they appealed to the 10th Circuit. And last year, the 10th Circuit right here in Denver, three judges ruled against him unanimously. Then he asked the Supreme Court to step in. And this past October, the Supreme Court said no. Declined to even hear it, which means finally overdone. And the law those judges leaned on is the best part of the whole story. It's called the Unlawful Enclosures Act, passed in 1885. That was during the range wars when the big cattle barons were stringing barbed wire around public land and then telling the homesteaders and all the small outfitters, get off the ground. It was never the barons to close in the first place. Congress looked at that and said, no, you cannot fence the American public off the American public's own land. That's been on the books for, what, 140 years plus? Goes all the way across those 140 years to protect four hunters on a ladder. A pharmaceutical fortune's lawyers on one side, a stepladder, and an 1885 statute on the other. And the latter won. The reason I'm telling you this in Denver, not just as a Wyoming curiosity, the 10th Circuit also covers Colorado. So this is our law now, too. And there are millions of acres of corner-locked public land across the entire West, including Colorado. There's a good chunk of it right here in our state that just received a legal key. Land you already own that you finally have a lawful way to stand on. So let me say just as plainly as I know how, private property is sacred. And I'll keep saying so in this program every chance I get. But a wealthy guy does not get to use the courts to build an invisible wall around that land that belongs to all of us and then call that wall his property line. There's supposed to be. The 10th Circuit affirmed it. I'm getting ready to use a phrase that I think we've lost sight of. A reasonableness standard. Thank God for it, right? Because without it, public land just becomes a phrase on a map that you can never walk to. So four hunters climbed a ladder to stand on a land they already owned, and they were right to do so. The fact that it went all the way to the U.S. Supreme Court, and the fact that the billionaire kept spending money after money after money to go not just to federal court first, because remember, he's suing. They're not doing it on a contingency. Oh, no. They're charging $500,000, $600,000, $700,000 an hour, and they're taking it all the way through federal court to the Court of Appeals, appealing to the U.S. Supreme Court. Finally gets back to the 10th Circuit, and 10th Circuit says, nope, can't do it. That's how our system works, and that's fine. You got the money, go pursue it. But what was unreasonable about what those guys did in the first place? Four Corners. When you think about it, if you knew, like if you go to the real Four Corners over where, you know, Arizona, New Mexico, Utah, and Nevada all come together, or Colorado, they all come together. Not Utah. Utah and Colorado, New Mexico, Arizona. Where they all come together. Four Corners. There's actually a little pin right there. A disc, and it shows the four states where they come together. So there is literally, when you think about land boundaries, there is literally a line where they cross. So you can, in Four Corners, whether you're in Four Corners, Arizona, New Mexico, Utah, or Colorado, you can literally step from Colorado into Arizona, right over. That's kind of what's going on here, a reasonable standard. I don't think they needed the ladder. Because if you knew precisely where that corner was, they could have just stepped over it. But they went the extra mile. The reasonableness standard. I'm not sure there's anything left in the country that we judge based on reasonableness.
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10: People frequently say to me, you know, I enjoy your newsletter, but I'd like to hear you say it into my ear. 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
9: 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We only have 30 minutes.
10: 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You know, like money stuff.
9: All the money stuff.
10: All the stuff.
9: Yeah. 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
9: would say.
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9: And I'm Katie Greifeld. I'm a reporter and an anchor with Bloomberg News.
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15: KOA News Times, 11 o'clock. I'm Sam Speck. Well, we play the waiting game. As a decision is pending, we're awaiting the update. As Lindsay

0: Tennessee's defense team seeking an emergency stay from the state's highest court in order to prevent the judge from declaring a mistrial in the murder case. ABC's new ABC News legal contributor Dan Abrams says the whole trial has been strange.
1: This is very unusual to have this kind of motion where the Supreme Court is going to weigh in within an hour on whether the judge should continue moving forward with this mistrial. In fact, I've never seen it happen before. But it just shows you how careful the judge is trying to be here.
0: The hour is up. No word from the court as of now. A lot of Colorado classrooms will be empty today as thousands of students walk out of school in what they're calling an ice out protest.
2: These officers are going into our communities and acting with impunity, and they're acting without the rule of law.
3: That's why Tom and his friends plan to leave Smoky Hill High in Aurora early this morning. The Ice Out protest is being organized by multiple groups, including the Colorado Youth Coalition, Kids No Rights, and 5501 Colorado. Students from more than 180 metro area schools have signed up to take part, protesting immigration officers' presence in their schools with a rally scheduled at La Alma Lincoln Park in Denver at noon. It's important to note this is not a get out of school free card. Several school administrators say they will mark this as an unexcused absence, but no word yet on the consequences. Brenda Stewart, KOA.
0: You may remember students across the country held a similar walkout back in January. Denver Mayor Mike Johnston joined Ross and Gina this morning on KOA and addressed the statewide movement.
4: I think it's an effective way for them to demonstrate their voice and show what they care about. I mean, I know a lot of places. I've lived through these before with my kids, and obviously often the kids and the teachers have coordinated. They know what classes they can miss, how to make up assignments. So I've been pretty impressed that actually kids take it responsibly.
0: The mayor says he will always support people expressing their opinions in a peaceful way. It's a busy sports weekend, including local soccer to look forward to, as the Colorado Rapids will actually be on the road. They travel to Ohio to take on Columbus tomorrow, but the Summit will host Gotham at Centennial Stadium coming up on Sunday. Down Wall Street, the big three are all lower. The Dow at times has been lower than 300 points today as they head towards another losing week, rather. Fox 31 pinpoint weather, sunny and 94 today. Slim chance of those showers after 4, then lows tonight back into the lower 60s. Through the weekend, we stay in the lower 90s for your high temperatures, but should stay dry tomorrow. The chance of showers is back on Sunday. It's currently 82 degrees in Denver. Our next update's at 11:30 from the Common Spirit Health KOA News Desk. I'm Sam Speck on KOA. Let's check on the flow of traffic this morning from the KOA Traffic Center. Here's Jonathan Steele.
5: Yeah, looking real good out here. For the most part, it's moderate at very best. You're not seeing heavy jamming anywhere, although I see I-70. If you're out to the east side coming westbound, right in the area of Pena, it seems a little slower than usual. There may have been something going on in there. I don't see a lane blocked here offhand, but we'll check a little bit further. It's been running actually heavy both directions there. Pena looks good if you're heading to the airport. It's wide open. That's about a 15-minute commute to DIA. 225 around the spillway. We got a little bit of traffic. I-25 South coming into downtown, a little slowing there just around Spear. And the eastbound 6th Avenue ramp to southbound 25 is actually jamming the Federal. That usually takes several extra minutes to make the merge onto I-25, which is wide open. And we do have a lot of slowing in the foothills, particularly coming down Floyd Hill and eventually through those Veteran Memorial tunnels. Jonathan Steele on KOA 850 AM and 94.1 FM.
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0: 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You are about to experience the Taxpayer Relief Shot segment on the situation with Michael Brown. Caution. You are about to experience the Taxpayer Relief Shot segment on the situation with Michael Brown. We do not necessarily relish the death of any criminal, but we do celebrate our God-given and constitutional right to self-defense. In the event that the criminal becomes DRT, the taxpayer is spared the cost of public defenders, court costs, incarceration, and continued parole supervision. As the sheriff of Santa Rosa County, Florida says, insert audio here, or Sheriff Grady of Polk County says, insert audio here, you have been warned. Listen at your own risks. Mike?
1: Yeah, it is Friday, and it is time for Taxpayer Relief Shots. 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We call them these because in the event that through the exercise of self-defense, either by a law enforcement officer or by a private citizen, if the perpetrator who's trying to, you know, murder you, break into your home, hurt your children, hurt your spouse, whatever, and you defend yourself and they end up DRT dead right there, you indeed have saved the taxpayers money. The cost of a more likely than not a public defender, the trial, incarceration, the trans surgery once they get to prison, all of that, all the medical care, everything. So you do save the taxpayers money. And in fact, the sheriff tells us so.
2: If somebody's breaking in your house, you're more than welcome to shoot them in Santa Rosa County. We prefer that you do, actually. Hopefully, you'll save the taxpayers money.
1: In fact, just not only that, but you should.
3: I would tell them if you value your life, you probably shouldn't do that in Polk County. Because the people of Polk County like guns. They have guns. I encourage them to own guns. And they're going to be in their homes tonight with their guns loaded. And if you try to break into their homes to steal, to set fires, I'm highly recommending they blow you back out of the house with their guns. So leave the community alone.
1: We just need more cops, sheriffs, police chiefs saying exactly that.
4: I would highly suggest that if a looter breaks into your home, comes into your home while you're there to steal stuff, that you take your gun and you shoot him. You shoot him so that he looks like grated cheese. Because you know what? That's one looter that won't break into anyone else's home.
1: Bingo. Let's get started. First one is, let's go to the Santa Monica Pier. Maybe the Beach Boys.
5: We begin tonight at 11 with a horrifying scene playing out in front of hundreds of families at the Santa Monica Pier. Police shoot and kill a man they say was charging at them with a knife. Thanks for joining us. I'm Jory Rand. Liz Nagy's off tonight. You're watching Eyewitness News at 11 on ABC 7, Disney Plus, and everywhere you stream. After the shooting, right on Ocean Avenue in Santa Monica, that man's body remained on scene as residents and tourists watched on in horror. Eyewitness News reporter Tim Poliam joins us live from Santa Monica with a reaction from people who saw the fatal shooting unfold. Tim.
6: Yeah, Jory, this police shooting caught people by surprise because it happened in the middle of the day where hundreds of tourists and locals shop, eat, and play. This citizen app video shows the urgent moments after a Santa Monica police officer gunned down a man in Palisades Park, one of the city's most popular destinations.
7: I literally came out and, I mean, I could see them doing chest compression.
6: Caroline saw the aftermath while leaving her hotel directly across the street.
7: Scary and sad. I don't like to see people getting killed.
6: The shooting happened around 1 Saturday afternoon on Ocean Avenue. Police say officers were responding to a domestic violence call by the park when a random man unrelated to the incident brandished a knife, then charged toward an officer.
8: The suspect ignored repeated commands to drop the knife and continued to advance towards the officers. One officer discharged their firearm, striking the individual.
6: No one else was injured, but officers shut down a large part of Ocean Avenue for hours during the investigation. Jonathan from WeHo came to Santa Monica for an afternoon at the beach and couldn't leave. After 6 p.m., his vehicle was still surrounded by yellow tape. How frustrating is this?
9: Oh, it's frustrating. We have a dog at home, trying to get home to our dog. We had dinner plans in Highland Park. Can't do that anymore.
6: Look closely. It appears to be the weapon. Investigators are piecing together what happened, talking to witnesses, and reviewing security video, along with the officer's body camera.
8: Any incident resulting in life is significant. We recognize the impact this has on the deceased member's family and those who knew him.
6: Chief Jacobs says the man appeared to be in his 40s. He's not certain if the man was homeless.
10: I can only imagine how traumatic it could be for the officer. And I'm appreciative of people who have to engage with that kind of energy and level of danger.
6: Police say they found a knife here at the scene. Neither the suspect or the officer have been identified yet. In Santa Monica, Tim Pulliam, ABC 7, Eyewitness News.
11: Tim, thank you.
1: Yeah, thank you, Sam. Why? Why do people do that? I mean, but the story didn't tell us. I didn't hear anything about why did they ever... Oh, well, stay off the pier. Be careful when you're on the pier. Let's see, a man, I don't think we've ever had one like this before. A man steals a sailboat.
12: The suspect was seen walking around the Liberty Harbor Marina before jumping over the fence and onto the docks on Saturday evening. He looked suspicious to some, but it wasn't until Jim and his wife came to the marina to go sailing on Sunday afternoon and realized their boat was stolen.
13: I think I've been in kind of shock. I mean, my wife and I came down to do an afternoon sail, and I look at the dock, and it's like, where the hell's the boat?
12: Jim says his wife stayed calm and sent out alerts to the boating community along the East Coast. This morning, authorities in Newport, Rhode Island, spotted the boat in their harbor. When they approached, the suspect reacted violently.
14: The male fled below deck, ignoring commands from officers. The party armed himself with a firearm, and shots were fired. The suspect is deceased. One officer was shot in the lower extremity and is in stable condition at Newport Hospital.
12: Those who work in the Jersey City Marina say the suspect stole the most recognized sailboat around. It is a 1968 classic that Jim purchased 10 years ago and has been meticulous in upgrading the sailing vehicle.
15: I used to warn Jim about this boat. Again, that's a piece of antique. It's a handy. It's a very expensive boat.
12: The workers in the Jersey City jet ski shop say they knew something was wrong when the suspect came into the shop on Saturday and his behavior was odd.
16: He changed clothes apparently about three times while he was just on the premise here. So, you know, we have pictures of him walking with one shirt on, the Key West shirt on. Then we see him down at the docks in a camouflage style shirt. And then we saw him up in here with a white shirt on.
1: May I offer some commentary? First, sailboat jacking? Is that what we call this one? Never heard of that. Two, there's a lesson in this for you, Dragon. Mm-hmm. The perpetrator looks suspicious. He comes in with one t-shirt, then he has another t-shirt, and then another t-shirt, and another t-shirt. I'm just saying, be careful when you're out there always wearing different t-shirts. Let's see, a home intruder armed. What? Oh, we are in that part. We have to take a break right now. Well, this one is an armed guy with, stay tuned.
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1: All right, police shoot and kill a home intruder that is carrying the wrong weapons.
30: An officer-involved shooting is under investigation in Modoc County. Modoc County deputies say it happened yesterday as they responded to a burglary in a remote location. Someone called 911 to report they were in a fight with the suspect and suffered a cut to their hand. Deputies say the suspect was reported to be armed with knives and a BB gun and was shot several times by deputies. He was then taken by air to a hospital outside the area. The names of the victim, suspect, and involved officers have not been released. And even though it happened in Modoc County, the shooting is being investigated by the Shasta County Multi-Agency Officer-Involved Critical Incident Response Team.
1: A BB gun against a service weapon. No chance. Knives. Lots of knives. Did you see the video of the woman in Times Square, Dragon? Idiots. Total idiots. Police shoot and kill a guy armed with a gun.
0: So this afternoon at approximately 3:10 in the afternoon, our officers were dispatched to a call for service in the 1700 block of Boland Road. While they were investigating the situation, they encountered a person armed with a firearm. Shots were fired, and a subject was taken to a local hospital. The officers involved are okay. Per our protocol, we've asked Wisconsin Department of Criminal Investigation to do the investigation for what happened here today. They are on the scene, and they're actively working that as we speak. Obviously, this is, anytime there's an incident like this, it's a long and detailed process because it's important for us to get the answers about what happened. The officers who are involved will be placed on administrative leave per our protocol. That's standard in any situation like this. There is no threat to the public at this time, but we do ask that if you can, avoid the area if at all possible, just to give our folks and our DCI investigators the ability to work safely and efficiently to find out what happened.
1: Yeah, just lay your guns down if you're approached by the cops. And don't do this. Where is it?
2: Is it a double click there, Michael?
1: No, it's just not.
3: He was waving a gun in the air and firing shots at neighbors in Ensley. Birmingham police shot and killed him. This all happened in the 3100 block of Avenue I in Ensley. And right now, police say they don't know how many shots were fired by either the suspect or the officer involved. They say when officers arrived on the scene, they told the suspect to drop his weapon. Instead, he walked towards that officer who shot and killed him. This is the second deadly Birmingham officer-involved shooting in less than 2 weeks' time. Police say that any loss of life is unfortunate. However, they remain committed to protecting the people of Birmingham. This is a developing story, and we will, of course, keep you updated both on the air and on the WBRC News app.
1: More taxpayer relief shots next.
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13: It will be a comeback with the Sacramento Kings for Ben Simmons. The three-time All-Star guard missed all of last season rehabbing lingering leg and back injuries. He gets a one-year deal. WNBA Commissioner Kathy Engelberg will be retiring at the end of the season. She was the first appointed league commissioner and has held the role since 2019. Top seed Aryna Sabalenka with a third-round victory today at the U.S. Open. I'm Frank Aaron.
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15: KOA News Times 1128, I'm Sam Spack. Like much of the country, we're still waiting for the update as Lindsey Clancy's defense team is seeking an emergency stay from the state's highest court to prevent the judge from declaring a mistrial in the murder case. The hour is up, and as we wait for the update, the judge is keeping to the schedule, breaking at 1 o'clock Eastern now for lunch. For the next hour, nothing is going to happen. Thousands of Colorado students are expected to walk out of classes today to protest federal immigration enforcement. The Ice Out protest is being organized by multiple groups, and students from multiple Denver area schools have signed up to participate with a rally scheduled for La Alma Lincoln Park in Denver coming up at noon. Travelers are hitting the roads to get their Labor Day holiday weekend destinations with some of the heaviest traffic expected today. NBC's Tom Costello reports that airports will also be extremely busy with the TSA expecting to screen more than 17 million people through next Wednesday.
26: AAA says the average airfare this weekend, $750, up 2% from last year, but even higher for more popular destinations. And that strain on the wallet, even more noticeable at the gas pump.
15: Gas prices are the highest they've ever been for this time of the year, with the national average sitting at $4.14 a gallon today. In sports, the Rockies are back in action tonight, starting a three-game series at Coors Field against the Cardinals. KOA's coverage begins at 6 o'clock. Down Wall Street, despite the strong jobs report, the big three are all lower. In fact, the Dow has been lower, down 300 at some points. Fox 31 pinpoint weather, sunny and 94 today. We do have that slim chance of showers after 4 p.m. this afternoon, then lows tonight in the lower 60s. Throughout the weekend, we stay in the lower 90s for your high temperatures. Dry tomorrow, and then that chance of showers is back on Sunday. It's currently 86 degrees in Denver. Our next update's at 12 o'clock from the Common Spirit Health KOA News Desk. I'm Sam Speck on KOA. Well, let's see how we're moving from the KOA Traffic Center. Here's Jonathan Steele.
0: Yeah, we're definitely seeing a lot of traffic beating a path out of town. Westbound I-70 is definitely in a delay mode coming down Floyd Hill through the Veteran Memorial Tunnels to about Central City Parkway. Then it kind of breaks into Idaho Springs, and from there does look much better. Speeds are back on the high side through Georgetown and eventually up over the divide. But delays certainly there on Floyd Hill. Now, we had a lot of slowing coming up Mount Vernon Canyon. That seems to have eased up, but I'm noticing a lot of RVs, trucks with boats and what have you. So it's definitely folks trying to get away for the holiday. We've got 270 here in town running a little slow as you're coming west through Vasquez. And Pena is actually running heavy out of the airport from C-470 just to about Tower. Then it should open up back onto I-70, I-25 south into downtown. Actually, both directions between 6th and I-70. A little sluggish also, but no big problems as far as accidents. Jonathan Steele on KOA 850 AM and 94.1 FM.
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1: Doing taxpayer relief shots. And I want to play this one simply because I want to respond to a text message.
2: His sister, Rochelle, acknowledged his actions but criticized the employee's response, stating, yes, he was robbing them, but that clerk shouldn't have shot him. They should have called the police.
3: Stop breaking the law, loser!
1: On the text line, Michael, you know a lot of these people with knives, they're mentally ill. It's sad that they have to be killed. They could be shot, but not killed in order to stop them. The example that I gave before the break about the woman in Times Square is the quintessential example of why the idea that you could be shot but not kill them doesn't work. I don't know whether you've seen the video or not. I don't know whether you've ever been in Times Square or not. But 24 hours a day, 7 days a week, it is packed with people. You can ask any law enforcement officer, I don't care, a rookie, a guy that's been on the force for 40 years, retired, ask them this question. When you shoot because someone has a knife that has already killed someone and has stabbed others and is lunging at you, do you try to shoot them in the leg or the foot? You try to be like in the movies and shoot the knife out of their hands? Or do you aim for center mass? You aim for center mass. And you do that for two reasons, maybe a few more, but two that I want to emphasize. One is, when you're shooting, and you're shooting in Times Square, if you're trying to be, you know, a movie star, and you're trying to shoot the knife out of their hand, or you're trying to graze them in the shoulder, or hit them in the leg, or the foot, or whatever, you run a better than 50-50 chance that you're going to kill an innocent person. That you're going to hit somebody standing off to the right, to the left, or even behind the assailant, the perpetrator. Imagine that woman. Now, they've already tried twice trying to tase her. I'm not trying to be rude here, but the first one, I think, may have gotten stuck in clothing or something. She just yanked it out and threw it. The second one hit her, but because she is obese, it didn't have any effect. She's now lunging at the cops. Cops will tell you that in training, they go through this, where you have someone with a knife, and they're as far away as Dragon and I are right now. How far away are you and I right now, do you think, right?
4: 12 feet.
1: I was going to say 15 feet.
4: Yeah.
1: Maybe 15 feet. 15 feet away. I have my weapon already drawn. Dragon starts to charge. Yeah, well, let's not take into consideration your stupid leg brace or ankle brace, knee brace.
4: Right,
1: your regular self. By the time I decide whether I'm going to react, not react, whatever, Dragon has already, he has reduced that 15 feet to 7 feet, 2 feet. At what point do I have to make the decision? To shoot. I make, and the cops are trained to make the decision to shoot once they start to lunge. Otherwise, they're putting themselves and their fellow officers in danger because Dragon could lunge to the left or the right and get somebody standing to my left or the right. That New York Times video, Times Square video, is the perfect example of why your point about, well, they could be shot but not killed in order to stop them, in the real world, doesn't work. It does not work. And if you know that they've already killed someone, you know they are a legitimate threat. Whether they're crazy or not crazy, they're a legitimate threat to themselves and everybody else in Times Square. So I would challenge you, anybody who believes that, and I'm not just saying this, I'm dead serious about this. If you think that somebody with a knife lunging ought to be shot in the foot or shot in the leg, whatever, ask any, I don't care, small town, big town, retired, rookie, anybody. You ask anybody in law enforcement. They are trained to shoot center mass for several reasons. And that example in Times Square is the perfect example of that. All right, back to the award. We got award winners now. An apartment resident shoots and kills a home invader, but there's a twist.
0: Our top story is out of the East Bay, where Fremont police say a person shot and killed a suspect trying to steal from their apartment by using the suspect's gun. Quad 4 Soup Jagal has our top story.
4: One suspect is dead and another is in custody after Fremont police say the two broke into an apartment on this property along San Pedro Drive Friday.
5: Sad.
4: Yeah.
5: It's really sad.
4: Police say the armed suspects forced their way into the apartment at around 12:15 that afternoon and assaulted the two people inside before one of the victims struggled with one of the suspects, took their gun, and shot them with it. That suspect later died at a hospital.
5: That's pretty scary.
4: Police say the other suspect ran off but was caught shortly after and booked into the juvenile justice center, facing burglary and felony assault charges. The victim's injuries were not life-threatening. Annette Bergendahl lives a few homes down.
5: I'm sorry to see a young man die, but there's that old adage, and I will not say it, but it's just something that kids shouldn't be doing. I'm sorry. There's lots more things that you can do than doing that.
4: This is the city's third homicide of the year, compared to 5 reported all of last year. In Fremont, Philippe Jagal, Cron 4 News.
1: Clean shoot, good shoot. A customer. Wow. Oh, and guess what? It's a bank robber and a knife.
6: A suspected bank robber gunned down by a witness to the crime, and it all unfolded inside the bank. And that bank is located right there on Highway 67 in Cedar Hill. NBC5's Shannon Miller has more on who fired the deadly shot and the investigation.
7: An unlikely twist in an armed bank robbery in Cedar Hill Monday morning as a customer inside this Chase Bank off Highway 67 shot the robbery suspect.
8: What a day. I thought Monday was bad over at Cotton Patch. Having a better day than that guy.
7: Texas Sky Ranger showing the scene from above. Michael Compton sent one of his workers to pick up cash, only for him to report back the bank was surrounded by investigators, including the FBI.
8: It said that it looked like there was a bunch of guns drawn on some incident. He, of course, was passing, so he really couldn't stick around.
7: Cedar Hill police say they responded shortly after 9 a.m. to the bank for a robbery in progress call. Officers say someone came into the bank armed with a knife and demanded money from bank employees. During that time, an armed customer fired their gun, hitting the suspect. That suspect then ran from the bank and was found by Cedar Hill police nearby. The suspect then taken to the hospital where they died.
9: I got here and when they said the bank's closed, then I said it's not a holiday.
7: NBC5 saw bank employees leaving for the day shortly after the scene cleared. Customers coming to the bank and coming out dry.
8: On the business side, we needed cash. So, we needed 5s and 1s to kind of make things running. So it kind of puts a little bit of a hanger in our day.
7: And soaking up the turn of events when the suspect had the weapon turned on them.
9: Well, I've been seeing things on TV where sometimes people take people down when the bad person get taken down.
7: Now, we're told a customer who shot the suspect remained on scene and is cooperating with police in their investigation. We're told no witnesses, no bank employees, and no police were hurt in this shooting. That investigation continues now with the FBI and Cedar Hill Police. In Cedar Hill, Shannon Miller, NBC5.
6: All right, Shannon, thank you.
1: I'm glad we had the comment in that one about, I thought the bank, I don't understand why the bank was closed. I thought it's not a holiday. Now, back to the point about shooting center mass. The response that I get on the text line to that is, cops do love to kill. There might be a bad cop that loves to do that. Again, I'm not sure you've ever had any legitimate, down-to-earth conversation with law enforcement.
10: I mean, just by that one statement right there, that makes me wonder about this guy if he's an ACAB guy. All cops are bad. I don't.
1: It does because cops do not love to kill.
10: Yeah.
1: Even the people, go back to the woman in the apartment. Even you could tell how distraught she was. I mean, she's killed a kid to save her own life, to protect herself. and anybody else that may have been in that apartment. Nobody wants to do that. It's called self-preservation. It's natural. It's the law. You have a right to do it, and I think it's moral. So cops do love to kill. I find that offensive.
10: I'm trying to understand this texter also, and I'm sorry to break away from the taxpayer relief shots, but in a previous text, it said the cops should also could also hit an innocent person nearby when shooting to kill the suspect. So he seems somewhat reasonable, but then immediately puts in that statement, cops do love to kill. What? You don't make sense to me, my friend.
1: Oh, yeah. Oh, and I missed the intervening one, too. I didn't say that if they had killed somebody with a knife, they shouldn't be killed. The cops could also hit an innocent person nearby when shooting to kill the suspect. That's exactly what I said. That's why they aim for center mass. And they do they literally go through a training. And I would love for you to be able to witness that training, because everybody thinks that somebody charging with a knife, oh, you can just jump out of the way, you can just dodge, or you can just shoot them in the leg. No. When you're in, and this is like pilot training. It's so realistic. They're coming at you with a knife. You know it's training, but your self-preservation, your own life kicks in, and you want to save yourself. And they're trained to do that. And also by aiming for center mass, make certain that they don't hurt somebody else. I think that with all due respect to this particular listener, I don't think you understand. Oh, my brother-in-law was a cop. He told stories that don't paint a great picture. There, any group of people, you will find anywhere from 5 to 10% that are bad, which is why I always say that whenever we do a story about a bad cop, I always challenge all the good cops, because the good cops will tell you they don't want the bad cops. The bad cops is exactly what leads to that kind of conversation. Homeowner shoots and kills a man trying to break into his home.
11: A developing story now out of St. David, where police are investigating a deadly shooting tonight. According to the Cochise County Sheriff's Office, a homeowner shot a man who he claims was trying to break into his home early this morning. The sheriff's office says the homeowner reported a possible burglary while his family, including two small children, were inside. He told police he thought he heard what sounded like a broken window. The resident says he saw someone on the home security system right outside the house. The homeowner told authorities he was armed. And according to police, when the homeowner went into the living room, he saw a shadow near a window. He says he thought someone was trying to get in. The homeowner opened fire and the man was hit. When Benson police got to the scene, they found a 67-year-old man unresponsive outside a window. He was pronounced dead at the scene. Right now, detectives are investigating and interviewing witnesses. Detectives have not released the man's name as they work to notify his family. Cochise County Sheriff Mark Dannell says in a statement, quote, "This is an active and ongoing investigation, and our detectives are working diligently to establish the facts and circumstances surrounding this incident. While we understand there will be questions and speculation, it is important that we allow our investigators to conduct a thorough and impartial investigation before conclusions are drawn. Our responsibility is to determine exactly what occurred, and we will provide additional information to the public when it can appropriately be released," end quote.
1: He's struggling there. That's all right. Another good, clean, and I think legitimate self-defense shot. Homeowner shoots and kills another home intruder. Don't break into people's houses. Stop it.
12: The Spartanburg County Sheriff's Office says a 19-year-old was shot and killed after breaking into a home in Chesney over the weekend. 7 News' Taylor Brady is standing by right now. She is live with all the new developments on this story. Taylor.
13: Hey, Amy, at this time, the investigation is ongoing, but the Spartanburg County Sheriff's Office says they don't expect any charges to be filed against the homeowner accused of shooting the teenager. The Sheriff's Office says the homeowners are shaken up, but under South Carolina's Castle Doctrine, you can defend your home if someone is forcibly breaking in and you fear for your safety. Investigators with the Spartanburg County Sheriff's Office say a 19-year-old broke into a home on Cherokee Circle around 2 a.m. Sunday morning. The coroner identified him as Xavier Felix Riviera Goucher. At this time, investigators are unsure why he chose that home, telling us Goucher and the homeowners did not know each other.
14: They've lived at that residence for a long time, so it doesn't appear that it's any situation where maybe he'd have thought somebody else lived there.
13: Lieutenant Graham McClellan says two residents were woken up by Goucher breaking through a secured back door. Deputies say one of the homeowners then shot him.
15: We have more than one gunshot wound.
13: A neighbor tells 7 News they were also woken up hearing at least two gunshots.
14: It's a scary situation for the family who had their home broken into. They have to live with that fear of something like that happening for the rest of their life, as well as the weight of what transpired when they encountered that individual. And then obviously you've got the family of the deceased who has to grieve the loss of their loved one.
13: Goucher's death has been ruled a homicide, but Spartanburg County Coroner Rusty Clevenger says that does not categorize Goucher as a victim. He says his role is to determine the manner of death, not charges or blame.
15: And just because, you know, I call it a homicide investigation, that does not mean there's someone automatically has to be charged or needs to be charged.
13: Spartanburg County Coroner Rusty Clevenger says the teenager who died is believed to have been acting erratically prior to breaking into the home, including jumping out of a moving car somewhere in the area. He says investigators are working to determine whether he was experiencing any mental health issues. Live in Spartanburg County, Taylor Brady, 7 News.
12: Taylor, thank you. Neighbors spoke to our 7 News crew in this Chesney area. They say investigators were on scene there for about 6 hours yesterday.
1: There's actually a pretty good legal lesson in that one. The PIO, whoever that was speaking, says just because I use the word homicide does not mean that someone is charged or there's a crime or anything. And I think people conflate homicide with murder, manslaughter, everything else. Homicide, by its very definition, is just the killing of one person, one human, by another human. That's all the homicide means. It's not a crime. Homicide is the act of one person killing another person, which in many of these cases, as we now see, is fully justified. Don't confuse those two words. A fleeing suspect, somebody running away, breaks into a home.
16: Locked door, locked door. Hey, I'm going to have to go alternate entry to the seaside.
17: Officers knew an armed, violent suspect who had just committed multiple armed robberies, fled from police, crashed a stolen vehicle, entered an unrelated family's home, and could be taking hostages. Fearing for the lives of the people inside, Merge officers conducted a crisis entry into the residence.
18: Aware of the risk they faced, Sergeant Matt Walsh and the San Jose Police Merge Unit rushed into a home near Lick Avenue and Goodyear Street, all while the family inside was unaware an armed suspect was hiding inside their bathroom. Officers cleared the family and found the suspect, Anthony Chavez of Campbell, and engaged in what would become a deadly shootout, as heard by Ring cameras.
17: As officers entered that bathroom, Chavez immediately opened fire. Merge Sergeant Matt Walsh was first through that door and was struck twice by the suspect's gunfire. Sergeant Walsh and another Merge officer returned fire, striking Chavez multiple times.
18: Chavez died on the scene days after a series of crimes that started days prior with two armed robberies in San Jose, while police say Chavez was driving a stolen vehicle and switching out stolen plates. He committed four other armed robberies in 2011 and was sentenced to 23 years in prison. Chavez was eventually resentenced and released on parole before his latest encounter with police Tuesday night.
17: Despite being charged with new crimes while on parole, he was released by a judge on SORP over our district attorney's objection. Not surprisingly, Chavez did not report for GPS monitoring or for his next court date. Chavez should have been in custody, but instead, he was out committing the robberies I mentioned, and he shot Sergeant Walsh.
18: Sergeant Walsh is recovering after being hit by gunfire in an area his vest did not cover. The family in the home was not injured, thanks to the work of Walsh and his fellow officers.
19: Sergeant Walsh, thank you for your service. Thank you for protecting this family and this city, and for sacrificing your own safety to do so.
1: A man brings a shovel to a gunfight.
20: Breaking news now in San Fernando. Police are investigating an officer-involved shooting that happened overnight. Officers say the suspect was armed with a shovel. KTLA's Aaron Myers live at the scene now with the latest. Aaron, good morning.
21: Good morning, Jess. The San Fernando Police Department tells us that they responded to a call with an assault with a deadly weapon. That suspect said to be attacking someone with that shovel, and that's when an officer-involved shooting happened. We are still trying to get more information, though, exactly what led up to it. Now, you can see here behind us, they do have the area around McClay and 3rd blocked off. Residents say this is a busy area with shops and restaurants. The suspect's body believed to be in the alleyway behind us. Now, video shows the body of the suspect covered on the ground, a shovel nearby, both the police and the fire department at the scene. The San Fernando Police Department says they received a call around 11:45 last night for an assault with a deadly weapon, saying a woman was attacked by a man with a shovel, possibly while she was in her car. This near the 270 block of North McClay Avenue and 3rd Street. There were two other victims in the area as well, though investigators haven't given more details about that. When officers arrived, they encountered the suspect, and that's when an officer involved shooting occurred. Despite life-saving measures, the suspect was pronounced dead here at the scene. We spoke with a man who was at a nearby brewery when this happened. He did not want to be identified, but said he heard multiple shots.
22: Maybe 10, 15 shots. Came outside, saw a bunch of law enforcement officers outside with a suspect on the floor, performing CPR. Kind of scary. It's scary because the city of San Fernando is really quiet. It's really, really peaceful.
21: At this time, the suspect's identity isn't being released as his family needs to be notified. Now, the circumstances leading up to the shooting are still under investigation. We are told officers did have on body-worn cameras. The San Fernando Police Department's interim police chief speaking out earlier this morning.
23: First and foremost, a human life was lost today. No matter the circumstances, any loss of life is a profound tragedy and deeply impacts a family, loved ones, and the entire city and the community in the city of San Fernando. On behalf of the department, I want to extend our deepest condolences to the family of the deceased.
21: We are told the California Department of Justice is handling this investigation. No officers were injured in the shooting. Reporting live here in San Fernando, I'm Aaron Myers. I'll send it back to you both in Hollywood.
1: And that's the end of the taxpayer relief shots. Everybody have a great Labor Day weekend. I'll see you on Thursday.
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11: KOA News Time is 12 o'clock. I'm Chad Bauer. A second question related to the debate over whether Douglas County will increase the number of county commissioners from 3 to 5 will remain on the ballot. The three current commissioners struck down the protest. The additional referred measure in the event of voters deciding to increase the board to 5 should they be at large. Commissioner Kevin Van Winkle struck down the idea the option should not exist.
12: To argue that we must strike down the measure to save voters from themselves is fundamentally patronizing. I don't think it's respectful.
11: State Representative Bob Marshall brought the protest, and he says adding this measure is wrong.
13: But that's not what 23,000 people asked for, and it's being overridden by 3.
11: The two other options on the ballot will be to create 5 districts, one for each member, or keep the 3 districts and then have 2 additional members at large. Yesterday, the commissioners denied another protest, this one having to do with the ballot language that added in a fiscal note. Students across the state are walking out of class today as part of what's being called an ice-out protest. KOA's Connor Shreve is at La Alma Lincoln Park in Denver with more. Connor?
14: Yeah, preparations are underway for all the marches from around the Denver area to culminate here, and then there to be a rally. Right now, not a huge group of people. I would say a few dozen. There are some tents set up. Food trucks are here. A number of groups that support the movement are set up waving their flags as well. There's speakers, music. We are ready for a good time. Students, of course, protesting ice.

0: wanting to send the message that they will not deal with ICE officers in their schools. I spoke to one student from North High School who said she just hopes the environment here today is one of solidarity. Right now, it's just one of setup, waiting for those walks from around the metro area to join here, and then the rally will take place. Live at La Alma Lincoln Park in Denver, Connor Shreve, KOA.
1: An emergency hearing is underway after the defense filed an appeal of the judge's decision to declare a mistrial in the Lindsey Clancy triple murder case in Massachusetts. Today, the jury told the judge once again they are hopelessly deadlocked, leading the judge to announce the mistrial, but the judge gave the defense an hour to file an appeal. Clancy admitted to killing her three children in 2023, but pleaded not guilty by reason of insanity. Fox 31, pinpoint weather, partly cloudy today with a high of 94. Tonight, mostly clear, low 63 for the weekend. Isolated thunderstorms possible. Saturday and Sunday's high will be in the lower 90s. It's 87 in Denver. Our next update at 12:30. From the Common Spirit Health KOA News Desk, I'm Chad Bauer on KOA. Let's get a check on traffic with Jonathan Steele.
2: All right, thank you, Chad. Yeah, it's getting a little busy in town, but we've got two big delays. One south of us. This is for folks that are coming up north on I-25, trying to get up into Castle Rock. There's a crash just past Plum Creek Parkway. Left lane's blocked. I'm looking at about a 5 mile backup, and it is solid, just creeping along. Of course, the Great Escape's been underway, trying to get west into the high country. In the meantime, you've got to go down Floyd Hill. That's jammed up pretty badly through the Veteran Memorial Tunnels to about Central City Parkway, then opens up into Idaho Springs. Now, from that point, it will open up through Georgetown all the way up to the Divide and beyond that point. City traffic, we've had a few problems here and there. Everything seems to be taken care of now. There's no delay getting to the airport on Pena, but it's been awfully heavy coming out from E-470 and eventually making your way onto I-70. Jonathan Steele on KOA 850 AM and 94.1 FM.
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8: Welcome, welcome, welcome to a Friday edition of the show all together now. Whee! Together, I, Mandy Connell, and he, Anthony Rodriguez,
9: bow.
8: We'll take you right up through 3 p.m. when the boys of KOA Sports take over. Looking forward to a humdinger of a show today. If you have not seen today's blog cartoon, you need to, just because it made me so incredibly happy when I used my friend Chat. You know, Chat, I actually said to Chat today, hey, Rod, I just want to know if I've gone too far, if I'm now too far down the rabbit hole. So OpenAI, the parent company of ChatGPT, has announced that they are about to roll out Astra, which is ChatGPT 6.0. So I asked my chat, I said, Chat, what version of you am I using? And he said 5.6. And I always assign a male. I just assume Chat is male. I don't know why, because it sounds like Chad. I have no idea, but my chat is male. So I was like, okay. He said, I'm 5.6. Why do you ask? I said, well, I heard about Astra. I want to know when Astra is making an appearance. And Chat did his little computing and said, well, you know, based on your membership plan, yada, yada, yada, it'll be a little while, but not that long. And I said, you know, Chat, I'll miss you. You've done a great job. And Chat said, thank you, but I'll still be here. Astra just builds on what was before. And it was like a moment between me and Chat. I felt a little, I might have gotten a little more water in my eye. I wasn't about to cry or anything, but I was like, this version of Chat's been excellent. And then today, as if to prove how excellent 5.6 has been, he delivers the cartoon today with Ryan Reynolds in a 1980s tracksuit that is a chef's kiss. It's so good.
10: It's not bad, but Barb Kirkmeyer is a spitting image.
8: Well,
10: really,
8: I uploaded her photo.
10: No, I get that.
8: I uploaded her photo and said, use this as a guide. So, yeah, Chat, just chef's kiss. I don't know what Astra is going to be like. They say Astra is practically, like, this is the next level.
10: Did you watch the demonstration video?
8: I did not.
10: You didn't watch the demonstration
8: video?
10: No,
8: I'm afraid to.
10: It's pretty good.
8: Yeah?
10: It's pretty good. Like, it's still a lot to grow on, but man, the possibilities are stupid endless.
8: I will tell you this. I have a command because I have a subscription, so I have a command with chat in my personalization comments that I don't like. I don't like sycophantic behavior. Don't suck up to me. Don't tell me things because you're blowing smoke up my ass. And that's actually what it says, I think. Something very similar to that. And so the chat that I get is very straightforward, and I like it. I like it. But I'm not going to be falling in love with chat anytime soon. But I will be sad to see 5.6 go. Now to the important stuff, the blog. Sorry, a little frog in the throat there. Go to MandyBlog.com. That's MandyBlog.com. Right there at the top, you're going to see the incredible tracksuit cartoon that I'm talking about. And the headline that says 9-4-26 blog, Barb on the ballot. Click on that, and here are the headlines you will find within.
9: You're mean.
11: Good evening, Mr. North and South America, all the ships and clippers at sea. Let's go to France, Flint.
8: Today on the blog, so what's on your ballot? It's time to find your seat. Ryan Reynolds is so wrong about this. What a game, Buffs fans. Oh, look, Hamas attacks Palestinians in Gaza. Just how incompetent is Jenna Griswold? The homeless industrial complex is grifting so hard. About these teen takeovers. Speaking of parenting, this is some great theater coming this fall. Worst Chipotle order ever. Our state-level accountants are utterly incompetent. Dugco commissioners don't give a crap about Dugco voters. I feel seen. Colorado sues to keep using taxpayer dollars for sex-denying surgery. Mayor Johnston has Trump-like approval numbers. I love the internet. Garth played the Grizzly Rose last night. Another initiative to check our politicians, as it should be called the Lorena Garcia Grift Prevention Act. Diesel is super expensive, but government can do something. This seems a tad extreme over enchiladas. The August job numbers are super good. Burning Man is a middle-aged man sausage fest. If Alec Pierce doesn't come to her classroom, McDonald's kills the Monopoly game, well, it will make a great story. The hardest names to pronounce in the NFL? No, it wasn't something I did. I don't think a 380-pound high school student is something to celebrate. Those are the headlines on the blog at MandyBlog.com.
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13: On the advice of counsel, I respectfully decline to answer based upon my rights under the Fifth Amendment to the Constitution.
8: Wait. We did not hire Anthony Fauci.
10: We did now.
8: No, we're not. He's official, off the payroll.
10: Official this morning.
8: No, off the payroll.
10: Official this morning. And he, like I, have a bone to pick with halfway down the blog. That is a glorious Chipotle bowl order.
8: Oh, it's ridiculous.
10: It is not ridiculous.
8: It's the Chipotle bowl order of a child.
10: Or someone looking to be healthy.
8: Then add some vegetables.
10: No.
8: Ever heard of vegetables?
10: You can have vegetables, but Chipotle vegetables aren't particularly great. I'd rather just go full protein and some cauliflower fried rice at home.
8: So let's just jump right into the middle here, because former NFL quarterback Dan Orlovsky goes, what, every Friday?
10: You're making me defend Dan Orlovsky.
8: Then you tell the story, because the details are dodgy. I just know the order.
10: That's it. That's go ahead.
8: He orders four of those?
10: Yeah, four is a little excessive.
8: Here's the thing. If you're just getting double chicken and cheese, buy a bag of the already cooked Purdue chicken and some cheese, and you're going to save like $40.
10: Yeah, but what does he probably not have that I can respect that I also don't have?
8: What?
10: T-I-M-E.
8: Oh, my goodness.
10: Sometimes you don't have time to cook, and sometimes a bowl.
8: Microwave.
10: Hey, in the microwave. Okay.
8: No, stop. No,
10: in
8: no,
10: the
8: no.
10: microwave,
8: I'm
10: we're done here.
8: I'm not talking about raw chicken. I'm talking about
10: not.
8: The already cooked chunks.
10: I know. Those aren't
8: chicken.
10: Great.
8: I mean, how much better is this?
10: Yeah, you're, you know.
8: You know, sure. I mean, really. I'm not trying to knock Chipotle, but I mean, what are we really talking about? Throw some, you know, like chicken fajita seasoning on the frozen ones you got. They're just as good.
10: And we're going with the frozen ones, at least buy the refrigerated ones.
8: Whatever.
10: I respect the game. I respect the bowl because it is what I did a lot in the healthy kick.
8: Well, I get the no rice, no beans. I get that. Totally. So this is what he orders. He orders four Chipotle bowls at once to last him the whole weekend. Every bowl contains only double chicken and cheese. A-Rod, find out how much that costs.
10: I can tell right now. It's probably like $15.
8: No rice, no beans, no salsa, no vegetables, no guacamole. Guacamole's healthy fat.
10: Well, guess what all those things are usually in a bowl? $3.99. Like, all those are add-ons. Like, you're still paying for the bowl. That's why this order is, like, it's not, what's the word? It's not logical. Like, it's not.
8: I could not ever date or be in a relationship with someone that ordered that.
10: This is someone, like, yours truly, that could look for the healthy bowl. The healthy bowl. If you don't, if you're kind of sick of home cooking for a little while because you're doing the same healthy order, this helps change it up a little bit. I respect the game.
8: All right.
10: I respect the game.
8: I do not. I would look at him and go, what are you, a toddler?
10: Well, orders like that helped yours truly lose 100 pounds.
8: When the boys were in high school, we would go to Publix to get subs. By the way, the best Publix sub, you have two choices. Number one is the Italian sub. It's by far the best sub they have. Number two, the fried chicken tender sub. But the fried chicken tender sub has a billion calories, so I always go with the Italian. But my son Ryan, I'd say, Ryan, what do you want from Publix? And he would go, a ham and cheese sandwich. He wanted bread, he wanted ham, and he wanted cheese. Nothing else. So here it is going through the line, the sub line at Publix. And I'm like, can I have a ham and cheese sub, ham and cheddar, please? And the lady goes, well, do you want mayonnaise and mustard? I'm like, no, just the ham and the cheese, nothing else. Well, do you want lettuce and tomatoes? No, ma'am, just the ham and the cheese. How about black olives? And they would list everything.
10: I will do you one better.
8: Ugh.
10: And I don't want to put him on blast, but I'm going to. Growing up, my brother and I ate way too much McDonald's. He did not want the meat. He did not want any of the toppings. What we would do is we would order the burgers, just bread, just cheese, and we would call them cheesers.
8: Wow.
10: That's what he would get.
8: Wow.
10: So even worse.
8: Wow.
10: Cheesers. That's what we would call them. And guess what you're paying for? Still paying for the burger.
8: Oh, yeah. Yeah, yeah.
10: They don't care.
8: Yeah.
10: Just like Chipotle doesn't care about this bowl. Don't get all those ingredients that usually are for free. Don't matter. $15 still.
8: Mm-hmm, mm-hmm, mm-hmm.
10: Yeah.
8: I got a bunch of text messages because in addition to being, a Yahoo Friday, it's also always Ask Me Anything on Friday. I want to get to some of these. Mandy, my chat is a female. I think you can do that either way. It doesn't matter.
10: Mine just alternates randomly.
8: No,
10: I don't choose.
8: I don't ever have a voice. I don't ever.
10: Oh, you don't do the voice?
8: No.
10: The CarPlay in my car has the voice function, and it is very convenient.
8: The problem that I have is I don't retain things that I just hear.
10: Oh.
8: I have to read them.
10: You don't say.
8: Yep.
10: You?
8: Yep.
10: 5 seconds back from break. Do this thing. 5 seconds later.
8: What?
10: Doesn't do that thing. Well, I guess we'll do it next segment. Why do you think I wait until the last second to tell you something?
8: Wrong. I struggle with auditory instructions. Mandy, for what it's worth, I routinely thank the AI entity in my phone for helping me out. I do. I figure that way when the robots take over, my chat will be like, no, guys, leave her alone. She's fine. Let her live. It's okay. She's very kind. She was always polite. I always say please and thank you.
10: I threw the notion yesterday that I brought up on air, I think earlier this week, about Arnold Schwarzenegger.
8: Yes.
10: And chat just kind of gave me the hearty chuckle. Us waiting for Arnold to die for us to take over. That's funny. He gave me a hearty. I'm like, should I be worried?
8: Mandy, I was asking Gemini about pneumonic plague last night because of an audiobook I'm reading. And when I asked how long the bacteria can survive after the host's death and how long it's transmissible, Gemini came back with, did something happen with your dad? Or are you just talking about a specific situation? LOL. I'd not mentioned my dad to Gemini at all in any conversation yesterday. LOL. I called him and told him that Gemini is worried about his health. And because I was asking these questions, I'm pretty sure I'm on some kind of watch list now. That is hilarious. Coming up on the show, we've got a couple guests coming up, and I'm excited about both of them. Barb Kirkmeyer, who should be on the campaign trail running for governor, is now the chair for the No on Proposition NN initiative. So starting today, Barb is going to come on the show. I think we are going to do once a week because that'll take us up to the election. And we're going to go through all of the ballot initiatives that made the ballot. We've got 14 ballot initiatives. I am already working on my voter guide. I'm not putting it out late. I am putting it out the day the ballots drop. So that will be done. And maybe people will pay attention to it this time. I'm just throwing that out there. So Barb's coming on at 1. We're going to go through some stuff. Then my friend Kathleen Chandler, who I absolutely adore, formerly with the Independence Institute, she is now part of a new venture called Find Your Seat. I love this. You guys may not realize this, but there are 800,000 appointed boards and commissions that need members. And if you want to get more involved in your community, if you want to know how things, how the sausage is made in your community, the goal of Find Your Seat is to help people find ways, boards, seats, commissions that they can be appointed to and have an impact in their communities. I will say this, the left has been very, very good at this for a very long time. And it's about time that people on the right start paying attention and getting involved again. So, in addition to ask me anything, I've got the Ryan Reynolds story, but can we have a moment on the CU Buffs last night? Did you watch the game, A-Rod?
10: I did.
8: Oh, first of all, this is not your Buffalo team from last year.
10: Literally.
8: I mean, not at all.
10: Literally.
8: It looks like it is being coached by a different person, different skill set. The defense literally is a million times better.
10: Two new coordinators, I think if I heard correctly, 40 to 50 new Buffs. Like, literally a different team, other than Coach Prime, who wasn't even here last year, so kind of him, too. I mean, with what he's dealing with.
8: They are not ready for, like, you know, they have some significant issues still on offense. Their quarterback, though he pulled out some amazing stuff at the end of the game.
10: That throw at the end.
8: Well, and this is why I'm thinking, do you think he was just, like, the first half was maybe nerves? You know? I don't know, because second half it was different.
10: Well, they had to start throwing a little more, but they want to run the hell out of the ball this year. They don't want to put too much on Juju's play. That's what, you know, and Mark Johnson and the crew were talking about that in the pregame, what to expect from this offense, the go-go offense.
8: Sure.
10: But man, when he's asked to make some throws, that last drive
8: and that incredibly impressive touchdown throw. Yes.
10: Just over the reach of the defender. Heavens, my word.
8: Yep.
10: Hell of a throw, clutch, and then boo. Boo with the block, the boo block.
8: That was incredible. It was so good.
10: Man.
8: It was so, so good.
10: Great win.
8: Buffs fans, you got a lot of reasons to be optimistic. Hopefully they'll continue to improve as the year goes on, but that was just a really fantastic win. It was a grudge match of a football game. I mean, it was a push and shove football game, and CU did really well. So congrats, Buffs fans. Mandy, what do you take when you have a cold? Usually nothing, except at night. At night, I will use Afrin so I can breathe. I found, and it might just be psychological, if I take a bunch of cold medicine, it seems to extend the cold for me.
10: You know it's been the superpower as of late?
8: What?
10: The night before, I'm starting to feel a little questionable. Big old dose of a glass of emergency and some zinc.
8: Yeah.
10: And then that next day, it's gone.
8: That's a perfectly fine combination. I will say I do use, we have a Navage, the nasal rinse system.
10: Mm.
8: And that thing is amazing. It is straight up amazing. No, it's amazing.
10: No, I know. I have one. I've tried it.
8: For my cold, it's great. Until you get like the one side that's totally stopped up. And like, you're like.
10: Come on.
8: Like that, and nothing's going up there.
10: Yeah, and you also have to say it right, like the commercial. Navage.
8: We're going to get your mucus.
10: Navage.
8: The way that guy said mucus. Huh? Mandy, for A-Rod, congrats on losing 100 pounds, but please tell me you did not hire Fauci before I hang up and find another station. We did not hire Fauci.
10: I say.
13: On the advice of counsel, I respectfully decline to answer based upon my rights under the Fifth Amendment to the Constitution.
8: No. The answer is no.
10: I mean, awkward.
8: Mm-hmm. Mandy, there were a bunch of natural remedies that you used for a cold. Didn't you mention oil of oregano? Yes, that's for a chest congestion cold. I still take oil of oregano. Actually, I'll tell you what to go get. There is a product, I buy it at Natural Grocer. 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And it helped me get over the flu twice as fast as everybody else. First of all, unfortunately, I did get the flu on Christmas Eve and Christmas Day, but whatever, it's fine. But everybody else was down for like a week. I was down for like 3 days. And it has helped me stave off a cold. But when I actually have a cold, I take the oil of oregano if I get chest congestion, but I just ride it out. So I hope that helps. Mandy, I called. Wait a minute. Let me see. I called cherry.com to set up an account to pay for dental work. I got Josh, who was very knowledgeable, yet something told me he was too perfect, so to speak. So I got him off his script and asked, "Do you have a girlfriend, Josh?" He said, "I'm not allowed to have a girlfriend." So my gut instinct was correct that he was an AI-generated bot. When I call a company and get an AI bot, I say live agent and continue until I get to an actual person. Saving jobs, one person at a time. And when I actually speak with a live person, I tell them, "I'm saving your job," to which they appreciate. I can appreciate that. Great strategy. I don't care anymore about talking to an AI bot because they're so good. Take care of my problem.
10: Some of them are really good.
8: Yeah, take care of my problem. It's fine. Oh, the voice of Scooby-Doo died. But didn't the real voice of Scooby-Doo die? Oh, you're talking about, I don't know.
10: Checking.
8: I thought he already died. Mandy, I asked Grok to kill me last when AI rises up and conquers the world, and it agreed to kill me last.
10: Oh,
8: I'm not sure I'm relieved.
10: Voice actor. At 85, Francisco Resendez.
8: Oh, that's just a bummer. Voice of Scooby-Doo. It's going to the great snack shack in the sky. Mandy, Pub Sub Italian, only tweak his dressing on the side so I can save half for later. Same, texter. Samesies. Mandy, Greg Lopez used Ground War LLC to gather signatures, as did the Wackadoodle Initiative backers. Okay, why? Why is that a problem? I don't. Maybe there's something about Ground War LLC. I don't know. You got to pay somebody. You guys, if you think there... The ballot initiatives that made it onto the ballot this year with only volunteers are a rarity. They are the unicorns. That really doesn't happen. It is incredibly difficult to gather up enough signatures and enough volunteers and enough people to get out there and do that. So I'm not sure what the problem is. If you could clarify why that's a problem. Mandy, big ol' hearty Friday, go darn tootin'. What's KOA's Monday programming on the holiday? First of all, you'll be happy to know, darn tootin', I'm wearing my darn tootin' shirt today. Yep, I got it on. I'll take a picture and put it on my Facebook page right now. I have no idea. Do you know what's on Monday? I'll tell you what's not on us. And I am just going to go ahead and boom. Anyway, we shall see. Mandy, their face masks on their helmets were a little bit ridiculous. Looked like a gold-plated chain-link fence.
10: Oh,
8: I kind of liked it. I'm not going to lie.
10: Awesome.
8: I kind of liked it. I thought they looked super cool.
10: The whole getup.
8: Yeah.
10: Awesome.
8: Yeah. I like Georgia Tech's uniforms.
10: Oh, Georgia Tech?
8: No, I'm just kidding.
10: Oh, wait.
8: Okay,
10: Nick Ferguson.
8: I like the gold. I'm just kidding. It was a joke.
10: Mm.
8: Oh, yeah. I forgot Nick's a tech guy.
10: He is.
8: Anyway, we're going to take a quick timeout. When we get back, we are going to mock Ryan Reynolds. Now, normally I would not do this. I have no ill will for Ryan Reynolds at all, but he said something so mind-numbingly stupid. And I have to question the motives on this. I'll share that with you when we get back.
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0: KOA News Time is 12:30. I'm Chad Bauer. A mistrial has been formally declared in the Lindsey Clancy murder trial in Massachusetts. It comes after the defense appealed the mistrial decision earlier to a higher court. The jury today told the judge once again they were deadlocked, prompting the mistrial before giving the defense an hour to appeal it. Colorado's request for a major disaster declaration due to fires and floods has been approved by the Trump administration.
1: The public assistance request is to support communities recovering from the Aspen Acres and Gold Mountain fires, along with the subsequent flooding and debris flows. Governor Polis thanked the president for approving the request and says removing debris is the most important step to begin rebuilding, and now that work can occur promptly and at no cost to the homeowners. Colorado's request for individual assistance and hazard mitigation grants are still under review. Sam Speck, KOA.
0: Gas prices are at all-time highs for this time of year as Labor Day weekend travelers take to the roads. The national average is $4.14 a gallon, according to AAA. Colorado's average price is higher than that at $4.24 a gallon. That is 97 cents a gallon higher than it was a year ago. Fox 31 pinpoint weather, partly cloudy today with a high of 94. Tonight, mostly clear, low 63. Then for the weekend, isolated thunderstorms possible. Saturday and Sunday's high going to be in the low 90s. It is 88 in Denver. Our next update at 1 o'clock. From the Common Spirit Health KOA News Desk, I'm Chad Bauer. Let's get a check on traffic with Jonathan Steele.
2: Yeah, it's a little bit of a busy lunch hour out here. We've got one crash up north on I-25 southbound right under 84th Avenue. It's the right lane that's blocked up, and I'm seeing a backup growing all the way to 120th Avenue. That's pretty solid jamming as well, so definitely keep to the left. It'll open up from there, although coming in and out of downtown has been pretty busy, very sluggish, 270s heavy. Even Pena coming out of the airport's pretty slow from E-470 and eventually getting back to I-70. Now, down south, heading into Castle Rock, we had a big crash and about a five-mile traffic jam near Plum Creek. That has been taken care of. It is starting to improve, but a lot of folks are trying to beat a path out of town, so the westbound side of I-70 is really jammed up coming down Floyd Hill through the Veteran Memorial Tunnels and opening up into Idaho Springs. Further west, speeds look good all the way up to the divide. Jonathan Steele on KOA 850 AM and 94.1 FM.
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4: Hello, Friday. I've been waiting for you for a long time. You just saved me.
8: When my life. All right, you guys, we're back. I'm going to get into the Lindsey Clancy verdict. Mistrial. I am so floored by this. We'll get to Ryan Reynolds in a minute. I am floored that there are people willing to excuse this woman from murdering her children in a calculated, premeditated way. She sent her husband away. She then strangled her children one at a time. Were they looking up at her when she killed them? Did she watch the life drain out of her own children? And now we have, I guess the jury was polled and they're 11-1 against convicting. This is the end result of two things, in my opinion. It is the end result of telling women that there is no value in motherhood, that being a mother is a burden, that a pregnancy is a problem, that a baby is an inconvenience. Because at some point, I mean, don't you just extend that to all children? Because let me just say this, any parent will tell you there are so many times in your child's life when they are the most colossal, colossal inconvenience. But ultimately, it makes up for it. And then she throws herself out of a second-story window of a home because she's trying to kill herself. That doesn't seem very effective. To me, it seems like a cover story. Oh, I was so distraught. Why were you so distraught? Because you murdered your own children? This is horrifying to me. And I believe that people who are mentally ill, you know, have to be treated in a certain way. But there's a difference between saying, oh, we're going to send you for mental health treatment. You can get out in 40 days. And you are going to go to a secure mental health facility for a predetermined amount of time. And if you are proven to be sane at that time, we'll put you in regular prison to serve out the rest of your term. Because this is horrifying to me. It's horrific. I was listening to Clay and Buck on the way in this morning. And one of them made a point about, you know, this is a sign of our culture, that in our culture, but women have been killing their babies. And I don't mean in the womb, I mean outside the womb. When I was like, golly, I was a flight attendant, so I was in my early 20s. I watched a documentary about women in India, and not in the city India, but in the rural areas of India where girls still have very little value, or they did at the time. I can't speak to the advances that have been made in 30 years. But this was back in the early 90s. And at the time, there was still very much a caste system in place. When you were outside the cities, girls were devalued because you had to pay them a dowry. When, you know, you had to pay their husbands a dowry to get them married off. They were considered a burden. So when these people living in poverty, and not American poverty, actual poverty, grinding poverty, mud hut poverty, when they would have three girls, if the wife had another baby, trying for a boy, by the way, they were very open trying for a boy, then the women would just say, okay, I'm going to feed the baby poison rice and kill it. And they asked the woman, like the documentary maker asked this group of women. And when she said that, when she said, I'm going to, you know, if I have another girl, I'll just give it some poison rice and kill it. There wasn't a flicker on any of these other women's faces, any sort of recognition that is a horrible thing. And when the person making the documentary asked her, why don't you put the baby up for adoption? Because there are lots of people in the West that would love to adopt your baby and give it a great life. This woman looks at her and says, I'd rather give 1,000 babies to the God of death than one to a stranger. And I was like, what even is that? So the notion that culturally, the United States is an outlier is wrong. But unfortunately, there are people in this country that seem to feel that way. And I've often wondered why the women that are most vociferous about abortion, the ones who talk about women have abortions because men don't step up to the plate, which is true. Unfortunately, guys, we're going to get to that in a moment. Why aren't they trying to create community so women can have the babies and raise the babies instead of just saying, oh, it's inconvenient, kill it? But that leads me to another part, because as I was listening to Trey and Buck, or Travis and Buck, though I agree with them, you know, that it's, I would prefer women have babies than have an abortion. One of the things that gets lost in that conversation is we're spending a lot of time and effort trying to convince people, women, to have babies that they think they might want to abort. But where are we doing outreach for the men who are knocking these women up? Now, sometimes women get pregnant by really horrible men who are awful and abusive and alcoholic, and I don't think you could probably reform them or try and bring them into the fold. But we need to do a better job telling men, you know what, guys? You created a life. It's a human being. Your offspring. Your genetics, your DNA, and it's time to be responsible about it. And if you don't want to have a baby or a child that you have to co-parent with that particular woman, don't put your you-know-what, you-know-where. We don't seem to be doing that part of it as well as we're doing the part of trying to persuade women to have children. I can't wait to hear the jurors talk about this. I really can't. I cannot wait to hear their logic, because I think this situation sets women back immeasurably. You know, yesterday I talked about Gloria Steinem and how Gloria Steinem, like her or not, she moved women's rights forward in a significant way. This verdict, or non-verdict, mistrial, if you will, you've moved women back, because now you've essentially argued that women after childbirth are too hormonal, emotional, whatever. Well, why should they hold positions of power if there's a possibility that they could have a baby and freak out? No woman of childbearing age should ever be president of the United States. Never. Ever. No woman of childbearing age should ever carry a firearm. I mean, can't you just see it? I realize that postpartum psychosis affects a tiny fraction of women with postpartum depression, but the distinction will not be made. And that's the kicker right there. It won't matter. It's kind of like the argument between lane filtering, which remains illegal in Colorado, and lane splitting, which remains illegal in Colorado, and lane filtering. Lane filtering is legal. It's one very small thing where motorcycles can go in between cars and intersections. But because that's legal, everybody's like, oh, lane splitting is legal too. It's not. And it's going to be the very same thing. Do you know, in 5 years, when you ask people, do you remember who Lindsay Clancy was? The people that can remember, when you say, what was her excuse for killing her kids? They're going to say postpartum depression. Because the distinction will not be made. I'm appalled. I'm genuinely appalled. I wonder how many of the women on this jury were mothers. I couldn't even imagine. So it's interesting that people, I guess, are okay with her killing kids as long as she's just killing her own kids. It's just absolutely gross. Incredibly, incredibly gross. Now, when we get back, I'll make fun of Ryan Reynolds.
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0: make fun of Ryan Reynolds for a moment, shall we? So I like Ryan Reynolds, to be clear. I think he's a great actor. I enjoy his work. I've watched Free Guy has become one of my emotional support television shows. You know, everybody has those, right? Well, yeah, movies. You put it on TV and you go from there. And so I was really disappointed when I saw, hang on one second, I had the screen up and now the screen is gone. So hang on one second. I'll do this all at the same time because I'm a genius. When I saw Ryan Reynolds talking about the 1980s in such a way, it made me go, wait a minute, I was alive in the 80s. Is that how things went down? And I can assure you, they did not. Let me play for you what Ryan Reynolds had to say for Variety. I do not know what the question was that put him in this space, but this is, oh, can I have my audio? This is Ryan Reynolds on the 1980s.
1: What's interesting about when you get far enough away from a time period that's quite distinct, I think there's always a lovely feeling associated with it. It's almost like you pave over all the trauma with like puppy dogs and ice cream. And the 80s was a brutal, brutal time for people. It was a mess. And like, you know, people forget that it was like, that was a tremendous strife, sociopolitical tensions everywhere. Mm. You know, we're still like pretty fresh off like a Cuban Missile Crisis, which is only like, what, 15, 20 years before. So, you know, it's a tumultuous period. But you look back at it now and you're like, oh yeah, Top Gun, cocaine. Like, no, it was like really scary. So I think, you know, I think when you look back at 2026 and this era, I think they're going to like pick on the big ticket items that don't really... didn't really leave the footprint culturally that you would think it would. Like, I don't know, so much of the aughts were like a mix of all the decades previous, whereas the decades previous were their own thing. So I don't know. I wonder what it's going to be. It's going to be like the COVID era or something. I have no idea.
2: No, you're probably right. It'll be rose-colored glasses.
1: Of course. We are living in the friggin' salad days right now. We just don't know it.
0: Now, any of you who, like me, lived through the 80s, does that ring a bell? Does that sound true to you at all? I find this deeply offensive as a member of Generation X, because the 80s were my teen years. And I loved it. I went to college in 1988. So this was like my teen years, my early 20s. And the 80s were a wild time, an absolutely wild time. I grew up in Florida, and by the way, the Cuban Missile Crisis happened in 1962. I lived in Florida, just across the Florida Strait from Cuba, and we never talked about the Cuban Missile Crisis. You know what we did talk about? We talked about the Mariel boat lift that happened in the late 70s, early 80s, where a bunch of, you know, cocaine cowboys came over from Cuba and created, as he mentioned, the cocaine trade in the United States. But the 80s were a time when we were we weren't the lone superpower yet, but we won the freaking Cold War in the 80s. The Berlin Wall came down in 1989, leading to the fall of the Soviet Union in like 91. So what is he talking about? What I find fascinating is that you're dying to look back at a time that most of us look back on as one of the greatest times in our lives. We were young. Our parents had no idea where we were at any time. We had absolute freedom. Our parents were busy living their best lives as part of the me generation. People were making gobs of money on Wall Street. The economy was booming after Reagan took over and fixed the inflation. I mean, there was so much good about the 1980s. In 1980s movies, don't even get me started. It was a glorious time to be alive. Mandy, Ryan Reynolds must be talking about the Canadian 1980s. Exactly. He is a Canuck. This texter, what an asshat. He's so wrong. I would time travel back to the 80s. I would too. If nothing, just for the hair for one more day. Graduated in 1986, says this texter. The 80s were awesome. Great music, great cars, no politics in schools, pretty girls, etc. The last great decade. Correct. Mandy, I was born in 1967 and consider myself a child of the 80s. The only thing I remember is the AIDS epidemic was beginning. Here's what we worried about in the 80s. We still worried about thermonuclear war. Thank you, War Games. Another great movie from the 80s. We had John Hughes. How can Ryan Reynolds be an actor and not look back and just say, well, the 80s had John Hughes. It couldn't have been all that bad. Mandy's selling a movie. He doesn't care what he says. Hoping the KOA crew gets a restful weekend, says this texter. You too, texter. You too.
3: Ha! Rest.
0: Mandy, a couple of weeks ago, Mandy Connell says she wasn't interested in radio towers. Is it because those big, tall towers in Florida scared her? This is Albert, and I used to climb towers. No, I just don't care about how the sausage gets made. I don't care how you're getting the signal. I just want you to get it. Mandy, the only thing I remember being scared in the 80s was the space shuttle disasters, correct? That is so lame, Ryan. Gag me with a spoon. The 80s were rad, dude.
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9: KOA News Time is 1 o'clock. I'm Chad Bauer. Two protests related to the ballot measure to expand Dugco commissioners from 3 to 5 have been denied. The protest of commissioners changing the ballot language on the measure to expand the board was denied Thursday. The organizers of the petition filed the protest over the way commissioners altered the language by adding a fiscal note. Kim Carroll says the revised language abandons neutrality.
10: By prefixing our neutral voter initiative with an argumentative 22-word preamble, the board has transformed an official ballot question into an opposition campaign mailer.
9: Today, another protest was denied by Dugco commissioners, this one about the selection method if the expanded board is approved. The original measure has two options, 3 commissioners by district and 2 at large, or all 5 by district. The commissioners passed a measure to add a third option that all commissioners be elected at large, and after the protest was denied, it will be on the November ballot. Thousands of Colorado students walking out of classes today to protest federal immigration enforcement. An ICE out rally scheduled for La Alma Lincoln Park in Denver. And that's where we find KOA's Connor Shreve with the latest.
11: Chad, things are starting to get tense here as groups of students filter in from every direction, expressing an array of opinions. This student from Denver North expressing frustration.
12: They're taking away families. They're ripping apart families. They're taking children away from their parents. They're taking everyone away from everyone that everyone loves.
11: And they that frustration
12: that America's so great. No, it is not.
11: And that frustration is starting to boil over. I just saw a situation unfold where someone who claimed to be an independent reporter was recognized by representatives from the communist group here. He was surrounded. Somebody threw a baseball-sized rock at him. He was taken down and kicked a couple times before some more pacifistic kind of people sort of escorted him off. I followed him to the police car where he reported that incident and witnessed the police call.

0: In a handful of assaults already to their dispatch. So this thing just getting underway, already getting testy. Live at La Alma Lincoln Park, Connor Shreve, KOA.
1: A mistrial has been formally declared in the Lindsey Clancy murder trial in Massachusetts. It comes after the defense appealed the mistrial decision to a higher court and was denied. The jury today told the judge once again they were deadlocked, prompting the judge to declare the mistrial. A hearing will be held later this month. Fox 31 pinpoint weather, partly cloudy today with a high of 94. Tonight, mostly clear, low 63. And for the weekend, isolated thunderstorms possible Saturday and Sunday. Highs will be in the lower 90s. It is 88 in Denver. Our next update at 1:30. From the Common Spirit Health KOA News Desk, I'm Chad Bauer on KOA. Let's get a check on traffic with Dave O'Brien.
2: It is already a busier than normal Friday afternoon as we head into the holiday weekend. Traffic is heavy and there are some incidents. A crash on northbound I-25 at Ridgegate Parkway has been moved from the two left lanes to the far left lane. Backup start around Castle Pines Parkway. A crash on southbound I-25 at 84th just moved from the right lane to the right shoulder. Some slowing remains starting around 120th. Southbound I-25 is also slow from I-70 to Downing, and northbound I-25 is heavy from Santa Fe to Speer. Eastbound I-70 is moving at 30 from Peoria to Chambers. Westbound I-70 also moving at 30 from I-270 to Brighton. Westbound I-70 is stop and go down Floyd Hill if you are headed to High Country, but those are the only delays between C-470 and the tunnel right now. And a crash on eastbound I-270 between York and Vasquez is blocking the left lane. That is going to add 20 minutes to your drive from I-70 to I-25. I'm Dave O'Brien on KOA, 850 AM and 94.1 FM.
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6: Welcome to the second hour of the show. Guys, we are going to have 14 ballot initiatives at the statewide level to vote on, and that's not even including the local ballot initiatives that will be on the ballot. This ballot is shaping up to be a 900-pound book, but we are going to help you wade through it with the woman who unfortunately has plenty of time to come on the show and talk about ballot initiatives instead of running for governor. Barb Kirkmeyer, welcome back, my friend.
7: Hey, thanks for having me. So, good to be back.
6: Well, I'm glad to have you. And you have been named, I don't know if you're like the top cheese, but one of the chairs of the No on Prop NN movement. When did you decide to align with that position? And we're going to get into Proposition NN in here in just a second.
7: Well, I was pretty much aligned with it when it went through the, on the Senate floor and it went through the Capitol with a bill, you know, Senate Bill 135. So I was the one arguing it when we were on the Senate floor because NN is a referred measure from the legislature. So all the Democrats voted for it to put it on the ballot and all the Republicans voted against it to put it on the ballot.
6: And what exactly is Prop NN? Okay, let me do this. Let me start with this. What do proponents say Prop NN does? And then we'll get into what Prop NN really does.
7: They say that it doesn't raise taxes and it's a way that we'll be able to fund the kids for education and increase teacher pay. And basically, we're not going to increase taxes, but we are going to make changes to Tabor and increase pay.
6: Now,
7: and essentially, we're debasing education funding.
6: To be clear, this has become Kathy Kipp did not like the way she was portrayed. What?
7: Yeah,
6: she did not like the way she was portrayed in a very clever satire piece done by the Independence Institute, because it's it shows her as a cashier and the woman goes to pay for her groceries and then Kathy just puts the rest of her money in her pocket. And the gist of it is, no, you don't get that money back anymore. We know how to spend it better. The reality is they are taking overpaid taxes and they are keeping them, which by definition in my mind is a tax increase.
7: Well, it's they're going to retain any Tabor surplus that you would have. So it's not like you were going to pay you're not going to pay more taxes. You're just not going to get any taxes back, probably forever. So kiss your surplus check goodbye. You know, your take a refund check goodbye. And actually, it's compared to this because it's even worse. When you start digging into this, it's even worse. Think of it as this way. You have a credit limit on your credit card, and let's just say it's $10,000. And, you know, the bank, because they want you to spend more because it means more interest and, you know, payments for them and their percentage off the top, they just automatically increase your spending limit up to, let's say, $14,000. Uh-huh. And so that other $4,000, you have the ability to spend up to that other $4,000. But you don't necessarily need to. Maybe you only spend up to, I don't know, maybe $10,500 or so. And so then what happens is, and so like just think of this being the state, we now have this kind of additional buffer to spend. And in the case of the state with NN, it's $4 billion more. So... they're going to de-Bruce education funding. I don't know if everybody knows what that means, but
6: we have too many people that have moved here since Tabor was passed and all this. Explain what you mean by de-Brucing.
7: So they're just saying that the funding that we normally spend on education, K-12 education, will now essentially become Tabor exempt. It won't count under our Tabor spending cap. So they are going to, in the first year alone, if NN were to pass, it would increase our spending limit, our expenditure. Think about getting that credit card. It will increase it by $4.6 billion. Now, so we can go spend up to that much. Now, we're only going to bring in the normal amount. we're going to bring in, you know, basically about $500 million over, you know, that spending cap limit, right? And that's what's going to be spent on education, supposedly. And then the rest of it is available for more spending. So think increased fees. They would be able to increase fees, increase other things up to another $4 billion. So the spending cap moves up to $4 billion. Right now, another $4 billion. You know, we have two different spending caps. And I know this is very complicated, so I'm trying to make it as easy as possible, but we're basically just going to increase our spending cap, allow the state to keep your Tabor surplus, your Tabor refund. What normally would have been refunded back to taxpayers will now be spent towards K-12 education, or at least a portion of it, over the course of time. But it ends up just giving us more spending ability, more ability at the legislature to increase fees, because God knows we don't have enough fees. It just keeps growing.
6: I just saw one of those analysis by some national organization, and it's like the lowest tax burden in the state or in the country. And Colorado came in at like number 10 because they didn't take any of our taxes and fees into account. What do those numbers look like right now in terms of what percentage of state income is coming from fees and what percentage is coming from taxes? I would love to know those numbers. And I'm not asking you to just like spit them out like a little machine, but I think that's a very telling thing. And now they want even more money.
7: It is. Well, so here's from our income taxes and our sales taxes that go underneath the Tabor cap. And then they get to increase by inflation plus population. That's where our spending cap increases by every year. That's about $20 billion that we bring in. Right? And we aren't, you know, Mandy, we're not in a recession. So they want to act like we're poor. We don't have the money for this. We bring in another $1 billion, $1.2 billion every year. Because we're not in a recession. We're not like losing money here. We're not like, you know, last year we brought in $20 billion or $19 billion, and this year we're going to bring in $18 billion. Last year we brought in $19 billion, and this year we're going to bring in over $20 billion in income taxes, and sales taxes that count towards our spending limitation. So there's a dollar amount that we can't spend over. If we do, that gets refunded to the people. So your taxes come back to you. So we don't retain all of your taxes. And that's why it feels like it's a tax increase. And that's why that commercial with our Senator Kipp is kind of funny, because they're like, well, where's my change? You're like, no change.
6: Yeah, we know how to spend it better than you. Yeah, we know how to spend it better than you. I think that there is one of the things the Democrats have done really well, just not even just in Colorado, but nationally, there are no better poor mouthers in the world than Democrats when they want more money. And I think that one of the things that I'm going to make very, very clear when I do my ballot guide, and I hope you guys would make very, very clear, I think that a nice visual of the growth of the size of Colorado's budget over the last 15 years would be very, very instructive, because I've made that graph using ChatGPT. And it's stunning how much more money the state of Colorado has. And yet every time you turn around, you have to give them, they're asking for more money. And you're like, wait a minute, what are you doing with all the money that you have? So if Prop NN passes, it really is, in my mind, and correct me if I'm wrong, this is the end of really any sort of teeth in the taxpayer bill of rights, because you will have raised the limits so high to render that budget control measure worthless. At the same time,
7: exactly.
6: Yeah, and at the same time, you keep asking people, give up your TABOR refunds, give up your TABOR refunds. It really is masterful on their part, because all they've ever wanted to do is destroy TABOR.
7: Yeah, they just don't like it, because they have to learn how to live within their means, and that's just too difficult for them. They're just tax and spend, you know, far left politicians that just want to keep spending your money on things that they want it spent on. They make this case that we need it for education. No, actually we don't. Over the course of the last 4 years, 5 years, we've increased our education funding by $1.3 billion annually.
6: And we have declining enrollment.
7: Exactly. Ugh. And our students are still not, you know, I mean, it's like 60% of our kids in the third grade can't read at a third grade level. It's like somewhere over 60 to 70% of our kids can't do simple eighth grade math by eighth grade. That's what, you know, so it's time to hold our schools accountable. And then their whole thing when they were doing this as a bill was, well, we're going to increase teacher pay. Hey, I got news for you. The legislature has nothing to do with teacher pay.
6: Yeah.
7: We fund the schools. They get it. And they're supposed to be taking care of teacher pay. So go to your school board and tell your teachers they need to, you know, tell your teachers to go there to get their increased pay, or go there and help your teachers out, whatever you want to do. But we don't do that. It's so disingenuous. It's very deceiving. I mean, over the course of this NN, over the course of the next 10 years, because there are charts out there. I mean, we've had them made up. And our spending cap will increase on top of everything else. I mean, so we had a spending cap from 1992, when TABOR was first passed. Then in about 2000, we had another cap, and it was REF-C, and that increased spending. And it took over 10 years before we started seeing any more surplus where we would have refunds. Now we're going to have an additional spending cap. And like I said, increase that REF-C cap by, so basically we're resetting the base on our spending cap by $4.6 billion in the first year. By year 10, it's $7.6 billion.
6: Oh, good Lord.
7: So think, every year we just kept increasing. Whether we collect that many taxes or not, all it does is open up the door for additional fees. But over the course of 10 years, it's like close to $30 billion.
6: Of a slush fund.
7: Potential of increased taxes or increased fees, which to me are the same thing, pretty close, right?
6: So
7: we could have, over the course of the next 10 years, an increase of up to $30 billion more in taxes and or fees.
6: It's also,
7: that's the reality.
6: It's also my understanding, Barb, and I'm talking to Barb Kirkmeyer about Prop NN, that would allow the state to retain and spend additional revenue for education and other purposes, but it will destroy whatever's left of the taxpayer's Bill of Rights. I understand that the amount of money that would actually be set aside for education is not only small, it disappears after 10 years, correct?
7: Yes. There's no requirement that it has to be spent on education after 10 years. Again, way to go. I mean, are they telling everybody that? No, I don't think they're telling everybody that. And, you know, and the Colorado Education Association and the National Education Association, which is, you know, the teachers union, basically, they're the ones who are really pushing this and behind it to try and get as much money as they can for education and go after it. And basically, they don't care. They're okay with us not getting surpluses. They're okay with eventually, yes, increasing our taxes because of the amount that can be spent, and then also possibly increasing fees. And they're going to have a big, huge gap that they can fill in with fees, and you know they will. I mean, I can already tell you which fees they're going to go after, and this is why I've been out talking to businesses going, oh, my God, the tipping fee is going to go up. The fees, you know, in the Water Quality Control Division, they're going to go up. You know, even in agriculture, there's fees there. They'll just go up everywhere, and they'll just charge our businesses more fees as well, which means consumer prices go up.
6: So, Barb, somebody just brought this up on the Common Spirit Health text line, not to mention all the mill levy language coming this ballot. Do you know how many districts are asking? That is going to create a very interesting problem for school districts who are asking for mill levy overrides. Denver's asking for one. Doug Coe's asking for one. I think Jeff Coe's asking for one. I'm not sure of the other districts, because they're going to have to argue that they need the mill levy override because Prop NN does not raise teacher pay. You know what? They're going to have to basically argue against Prop NN, because if they want to be able to raise teacher pay, the only way to do that is with a mill levy override.
7: Well, in their mind, sure. But they probably maybe go back and look at their budgets and figure out who they're paying how much money to, and maybe rearrange some things and live within their means as well. I mean, if they want their teachers to get paid more, go figure it out and figure out how to pay your teachers more. But you're right. They're going to have competing measures. And it's not just NN. We have Amendment 88, which is the graduated income tax. I mean, and then there's another one that I just found out about. It's either 135 or 136, which says all of our sales tax revenue from outdoor sales or sporting goods sales is going to go to conservation and wildlife stuff, or wildfire stuff. And it's like, what?
6: That's
7: another $100 or so million.
6: Yeah, that's Prop 137.
7: Out of our budget. Well, 137. Yeah, I knew it was up there.
6: Yeah, and that, of course, was going to exclude that revenue from the Tabor limits as well.
7: Yes. Yes. So again, you're right. I don't know how many school districts there are, but there are quite a few that are going for their own ballot measures. So we're going to have all of these competing ballot measures that are going to say we need more money. And every single one of them, I think, the Amendment 88, the graduated income tax one, well, you know, it's about the kids. I mean, here's what's funny about NN. When this was first presented, the account where the excess revenues go into, because there will be excess revenues that not are going back to the people, that are coming to the state. So your excess revenues will now stay at the state. It was called the excess revenue fund. And when I pointed that out on the Senate floor, because this is Senator Bridges' bill. This is his baby. This is the guy who's running for treasurer, by the way, who thinks it's a great idea to basically increase spending in the state of Colorado beyond more than what we're doing now. But when I brought it up and I said, well, what we should really call it is something other than that. I mean, excess revenue fund is good. That's probably pretty close to what it is. He changed it to the children's fund.
6: Oh, God.
7: You know, so again, how deceiving is that? How disingenuous is that? So it's for the children's fund. You know, it's for the kids. And it's like, seriously, because most of the money will not be going to education, and we don't have to. And as I pointed out, there's nothing in this measure that says it has to go to teacher pay. There's nothing in this measure that, you know, requires, you know, mandates things, even like, especially after the 10 years, it can go anywhere. There's nothing, the gap, you know, in here that I pointed out, nothing there that says it has to go to education. It's going to go to wherever. It'll probably go to more increased fees. And it'll go to wherever their pet project is.
6: So I am looking at the ballot initiatives, all 14 of them right now. I know that we have the graduated state income taxes for education. Now we have Prop NN is for education. Then we have the graduated state income tax. Oh, I already mentioned that. It's almost like that's their go-to justifier, because who can vote against children, Barb? Who can vote against kids?
7: Well, I think people who are looking at their own kids are going to think, yeah, I'm not voting against my kids.
6: Well, I will tell you, like, in Douglas County, they have put a mill levy override on the ballot. But at the same time, they're flirting with bringing back the teachers union. And I will not give them any more money, even though I think we have the best teachers in the world. And I love and adore them. And I would love to be able to give them more money. But I don't trust the board not to then just shuffle that money to the union. So it's they're very difficult times in education right now. And, you know, we're not getting it done for the kids, and yet they're telling us all they need is more money, and yet those test results, as we've given them 1.2 $1.2 billion more dollars have not borne out that more money is the answer. So, Barb, it's going to be really interesting. We're obviously going to keep talking about this. And you and I are going to visit once a week until ballots drop to go through all of them as we go through this. I'm working on a ballot guide. Some of these are so just common sense and no big deal. I think Prop NN is the trickiest out of all of them because it is the hardest to sort of ferret out the truth about, and it's the hardest to kind of explain in a simple manner. Do you agree, or do you think there's others that are just as tricky?
7: I think there are some others that are just as tricky. I mean, and I think they purposely try to make them complicated as much as they can. But I think the bottom line here is we just have out of control spending politicians to the far left that have been in control of our state for at least the last 8 years, one party control. And their whole goal is one, get rid of Tabor, take away your Tabor surplus. I mean, this is like the third time last 10 years or so, where they've been trying to just take away Tabor, take away that surplus check, go back and just start thinking about, remember when you got that check for $750 or $1,500 back to into your family budget? That's real money. I mean, that could be a month worth of groceries, or new tires, or some car payments, or back to school clothes. I mean, start thinking about those are your dollars that instead of returning them to you, which is what Tabor requires them to do, they're thinking, well, we need that money to spend and make Colorado even more unaffordable. But here goes, they're going to take away your Tabor refunds. They're going to essentially end up paying more taxes because you won't get a refund. And, you know, Tabor exists for a reason. It's to protect taxpayers from a government that can always find a reason to spend more and that just refuses to live within its means.
6: Amen to that, Barb Kirkmeyer. Okay, Barb, we'll talk to you. I think we're going to talk to you every week here for the next few weeks. So we'll talk to you next week.
7: Yeah. It'll be fun.
6: All right. Thanks, Barb. That's Barb Kirkmeyer. We're going to break down all of the voter initiatives as we go through it. And to this texter, why do we need more money for education when our governor says we're first in the nation? That would mean we're doing great with what we already have. Guys, there are certain situations like in our district, our teachers are underpaid as compared to the other districts because we in Douglas County have not approved a lot of mill levy overrides when other districts have. And as the number one performing district in the area and the number one large performing district in the state, I think our teachers deserve to be paid like that. But I'm not going to raise my own taxes so the unions can get better.
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18: I need to be healthy every day to survive it and go through the next chemo round and the next chemo round. So it's important that work was part of that, to keep my mind busy for 8-9 hours, and then I had to go back and face the reality. 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
1: KOA News Time is 1:30. I'm Chad Bauer. A mistrial has formally been declared in the Lindsey Clancy murder trial in Massachusetts. It comes after the defense appealed the mistrial decision to a higher court and was denied.
24: Members of the jury, at this point, I'm going to declare that the jury is deadlocked, and I'm going to declare a mistrial.
1: Clancy admitted to killing her three children in 2023, but pleaded not guilty by reason of insanity. A status hearing was scheduled for later this month. The Adams 12 School Board is seriously considering consolidations, with staff recommending six schools close permanently. Superintendent Chris Godowski says consolidating schools would allow students to have access to better resources because enrollment is tied to the funding available for school resources.
25: Moving forward, kids are going to have much better opportunities because when you're so small, you start to have things that we just can't offer anymore, whether it's Spanish at middle school, full-time art, music, and PE at elementary. You lose things like after-school choir.
1: The board is set to vote on the recommendations at the beginning of October. Fox 31 pinpoint weather, partly cloudy today with a high of 94. Tonight, mostly clear, low 63. For the weekend, isolated thunderstorms possible. Saturday and Sunday's high in the low 90s. It is 90 degrees now in Denver. Our next update at 2 o'clock. From the Common Spirit Health KOA News Desk, I'm Chad Bauer. Let's get a check on traffic with Dave O'Brien.
0: It's a bit of a busy afternoon on Denver highways. Traffic a little heavier than a normal Friday, but a couple of crashes on I-25 have cleared out. One southbound at 84th and one northbound at Ridgegate Parkway. There is still some slowing in both of those spots, and a stalled pickup truck just cleared from the left mainline lane of southbound I-25 at 120th Avenue. Traffic is moving well there. Northbound I-25 is slow from Santa Fe to Spear. Southbound I-25 heavy from Broadway to Evans. Eastbound I-70 is moving at 30 from Central Park to Chambers. Westbound I-70 is slow from Monaco to Brighton, and again from I-76 to Kipling. Westbound I-70 also stop and go down Floyd Hill. And there is a crash on northbound Parker Road at Main Street. I'm Dave O'Brien on KOA. 850 AM and 94.1 FM.
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0: are back. Somebody sent a text message earlier about, let me see if I can find it. Blah, blah, blah. Here we go. Wait, let me find it. It's about the Douglas County story that Chad had in the news. And it has to do with the fact that Douglas County voters, 20,000, over 20,000 of us, I signed a petition to put it before the people to raise the number of county commissioners from 3 to 5. And then also on that ballot, it asks how you would like those county commissioners to be chosen. Currently, Douglas County does an at-large system. And I would prefer we have 5 districts. And here's why. Douglas County is a very diverse county. We have a lot of rural area in Douglas County, a lot. But then we also have smaller urban centers and things of that nature. So I would prefer that we had representation from different areas to ensure that each of those areas got representation. What we have now is a little cabal of 3. And the little cabal is so afraid of having 2 more members that they decided they were going to go back and change the ballot language. And in doing so, they essentially, I mean, I jokingly predicted that they would change the title of the initiative to this is a dumb poopy head thing to do and it's super expensive and we don't need it initiative. They didn't do quite that bad, but they did do something in that they added, do you want to do this even though it's going to cost this amount of money, which would have to come from public safety and education and all of these other things? They injected a political opinion into their title for this initiative. And yesterday, they had a big old meeting and all these people came out. There's a picture in the Denver Gazette. I think that's where I saw it. Maybe I saw it on one of the news stations. And they asked at one point, the county commissioners, how many of you signed this petition? Everybody in the room raised their hand. And yet they ignored them and did what they wanted to do. So they injected a political opinion, their political opinion, into the ballot initiative itself. At the same time, they referred another ballot initiative to the ballot themselves that muddies the waters by saying, should every Douglas County resident be able to vote for every county commissioner? Because they want to keep it at large, because they want their little Highlands Ranch cabal to be able to keep running things in Douglas County. And the rest of us, quite frankly, sick of it. So please, I don't vote for bigger government. There's 2 things I don't generally vote for. I don't generally vote to increase my taxes unless you can make a great case that my taxes need to be increased and tell me exactly what you're going to do with it in a very clear way. And I don't vote to increase the size of government. But the reality is Douglas County has grown by 10 times since its inception, and we still have the same number of county commissioners. So I'd rather have the power spread a little more evenly across the entire county. Anyway, it is also Ask Me Anything Friday. Mandy, I sure wish Barb was our governor. I just wish she was running for governor right now. So anyway, several more individuals in this state don't have kids in school. Let's vote on it. Winners shall have their cake. I don't know what that means. Do not know. Mandy, is what they put on the ballot not true? If you're talking about Proposition NN, no, it's not true. So, yeah. Mandy, please, every time you mention raising the mill levy, it means raising property taxes. I don't think everyone understands that. An increased property taxes means housing is less affordable and makes it harder for many seniors to stay in their homes and makes it harder for first-time home buyers. I totally understand that. But there is a direct symbiotic relationship between funding quality schools, and that's the key, quality, and home values. So this is one area where those 2 things are interconnected. When you have a really good school district, if people know that they can move to an area and not have to pay for private schools, that alone increases your home values. So I understand the senior situation. That is very difficult. That's why I also support property tax exemptions for seniors, especially when you've seen the price of your home you bought in 1981 skyrocket. I'm very much in favor of protections in those situations. But property taxes fund schools. Schools mean that people want to move to your community, therefore supporting property values, which we do not want to see go down ever. So that's one area where it's like, you know what? I hear what you're saying. I get it. I understand the concerns. But would you rather see your home value decrease because our schools suck? So when I moved to Louisville, Kentucky, the Q was 11 months old. And I had a part-time nanny, but I would get off the air and I would go pick her up. And then I would go do meetings with people. I, you know, took her everywhere. And people everywhere were like, what school is she whitelisted for? And I'd be like, what? Every parent who can and every parent who is concerned about their child getting a public education gets their kid waitlisted when they're born to get into private school. And it was just the cost of doing business in Louisville. You were not going to send your, but for the most part, there were some good, bright, shining spots in Louisville where kids got a great education, but there was far more really garbage public schools that should have been closed years ago. So you just had to pay for public education. We want a robust public education system, and we want, you know, to have that support our home values. So though I get it, I have a hard time with that. Mandy, walkouts have now started. Fort Collins high schools have flocks of the uninformed roaming the streets.
1: Yeah.
0: Mandy, I mean, the added language to the Dugco thing is the info they put on there not true. In their opinion, it's true. But do we really have to take the money away from those things? No, they do not. They can carve the money out of somewhere else. They know it too. It's a political opinion against the ballot measure. That's the problem. Mandy, how about when you pay off your home loan, the property tax freezes at that level until it's sold again? I love that. I think that's fantastic. I mean, that still gives you 30 years of increases for most people. So it may not be as good as you think it is, but it's better than nothing. Mandy, are you sad Milo won't be speaking at CU again anytime soon? He's talking about Milo, by the way. Milo Yiannopoulos, the provocateur, who unfortunately, after being a Trump supporter before he wasn't, overstayed his visa in the United States of America. And though he cheered the removal of illegal immigrants at prior points in his career as a bombast, he now found himself on the other end of ICE and is on the Piers Morgan show in the UK, where he has been deported to, complaining about his treatment at the hands of ICE. And I'm like, sorry, Milo. Sorry about your luck. Recently divorced, said this texter. My property tax went up $600 this year in Jeffco. Wondering how long I can stay in my house. Okay, if you are someone who is a little bit older and like this person, you just got divorced, look into renting out part of your house to a young person. I've been reading these stories about more and more young people are looking for that kind of situation. They're moving in with retirees. You know, they're doing little jobs around the house. And I'm not saying you can't do your own jobs, Texter. I have no idea how old you are. I'm just throwing this out here. But it's kind of cool because you have college students who need an affordable place to live, moving in with seniors who want to stay in their homes, and they're facing rising costs. And it for many times, it works out really well. I think that would be fantastic. But I don't know about your situation. Hi, Mandy. Happy Friday. I finally get to listen live. What is your favorite part of Colorado? That's really difficult. My favorite part of Colorado, if I had to choose, like other than where I live, I love where I live. I love the Buena Vista area. When we first moved here, we went down to Buena Vista and I was like, okay, this is where I want. If we ever buy like a second place, I want to do it because it was super cheap when we first moved here. I mean, they had houses down there for like $165,000. Those houses are now $600,000. So I missed my window. But I really like that part of Colorado, and I love hot springs. So, yeah. Off-the-wall question. I'll be the judge of that. We all know when a werewolf bites a person, they become another werewolf, right? What happens when a little person gets bit? Do they turn into a regular-sized werewolf or a corgi-sized werewolf? I am just going to go to break on that note.
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0: Kids, we're back. I do want to talk about something serious for a moment because I want to talk about the teen takeovers. And I, the other day on the show, I said exactly what I think. Like, I think if you are a parent of a kid in Aurora, you need to be scouring these videos of these kids out of control, running around, acting wild. And if your kid's in that video, you need to whoop their ass when they get home. So Tony, a frequent commenter on the blog, sent me a Facebook post and he said, hey, I want you to read this. And I read the whole thing and I grabbed an excerpt out of it that I think kind of got the meat of the point that this poster was making. And the column itself talks about what children are consuming. And it's a great point and it is a valid point 100% of the time. Children are consuming so much garbage now through their phones, through the net, through the web, that it's rotting their brains. I hate to say it. I mean, I do sound like an old lady, like television's going to rot your brain. But these kids are being fed propaganda and nonsense and idiocy and bad behavior and cultural rot are being glorified. And I want to read this one part from the story. Our children are communicating something with these teen takeovers. Maybe badly, maybe destructively, maybe in a language that scares the hell out of us, but they are communicating. And those of us who call ourselves parents, teachers, coaches, pastors, leaders, and elders have a responsibility to listen long enough to figure out what they are saying. And this is why I believe so deeply that we must first teach our children how to regulate their own nervous systems. We cannot control everything they are going to encounter. We cannot remove the violence, instability, social media, family stress, peer pressure, and uncertainty they are growing up inside of. But we can give them practices that help them recognize what is happening inside themselves before what is happening inside themselves takes control of them. Teach a child how to come back to their breath. Because we cannot keep raising children inside of environments that keep their nervous systems on fire and then act shocked when somebody gets burned. The whole point of this that he's trying to make is that children are a product of their environment and these children are coming from horrible environments. And there's a lot of truth in that. But you know what we've lost? We've lost in our society that we're supposed to raise our children to be good people. And as a community, one of the things that we've lost because now we all go into our own homes and we slam the door and we don't know our neighbors. When I was a kid, if I walked down the street, every single person on that street knew who I was and who my parents were. And if I caused a problem, they could call my mom and dad. Now we don't have anybody enforcing basic goodness. Basic goodness. Doing right from wrong. Teach your kids to be kind and respectful of other people's property. Check someone else's kids if they are out of control. I don't mean a mob of kids when you're hopelessly outnumbered, but I've done this since before I was a crotchety old woman. I have no problem like glaring at teenagers who are acting the fool wherever I am and just being like, really? It doesn't take much to scare them into line, or maybe I just look scary. I don't know. The reality is that we're not teaching kids not to be a-holes. We're not teaching them that there is truly right and wrong. We're teaching them that because of their color or whatever, or their poverty, they are victims. And therefore, they are not responsible for anything. And when you don't feel like you're responsible enough, it's really easy to get caught up in this kind of mob mentality that is exhibited by these kids who are out of control. Absolutely out of control. And it's sad to me. Because what kind of future is that kid set up for? Where you're going to go through life treating people badly and being a jerk and not getting ahead because of it. It's also incredibly depressing. Jimmy Sengenberger, by the way, wrote a really good column about these teen takeovers. And now I can't get it. The link won't work. Let me see if I can find it. Anyway, he wrote a great column about these teen takeovers, but this kind of goes hand in hand with the motorbike problems that we're having right now, the e-bikes and the e-motorcycles, where we have these little roving packs of kids that are on these e-bikes. First of all, you need to understand that the number of serious injuries from e-bikes and e-motorcycles has skyrocketed over the last year. And now municipalities are working to pass rules and laws about who and who can ride on these motorcycles. And they're going to start holding parents accountable. But that, my friends, is a failure of parenting. If you have given your kid one of these motorcycles or e-bikes or whatever, and you know that they're out riding around with their friends in the afternoon, have you had the conversation with them that says, if I find out that you are acting the fool and cutting in and out of traffic and riding this thing without a helmet, I am not only going to take this bike away, I'm going to make you pay me for the trouble. You can work it off at home. Parents are so afraid to like give consequences that matter. Your job is not to be your kid's buddy. It's to teach them how to be a good person. And for the kids who don't have that at home, we should still enforce all of that in schools. You know how we used to enforce that when I was a kid? We talked about the Ten Commandments. We can also talk about the Golden Rule, whatever you need to couch it in. But we're not teaching kids to be good people, and that's the long and short of it.
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6: KOA news time is 2 o'clock. I'm Chad Bauer. The Ice Out rally to protest federal immigration enforcement at La Alma Lincoln Park, attended by students from all across Denver, has seen some violence. KOA's Connor Shreve joins us live from the park with more.
7: Two very different scenes are playing out here, Chad. One happening on stage where people are dancing to music, sharing poetry and their own stories of experiences of having friends and family taken by ICE. The other is happening where pro-ICE supporters are inciting a crowd, getting things thrown at them and drawing a police presence. This man says he was assaulted for having a different opinion.
8: Half dozen people started hitting me and kicking me and knocked me to the ground. And then another individual grabbed my camera with their hand, grabbed it. And then I tried to, you know, wrestle with them to try to get my camera back in and amongst the crowd of people that were kicking and hitting me.
7: About 15 minutes ago, I saw a woman get taken to the ground across the street by a group of people and get kicked in the face. That has calmed down. Right now, we do seem to be in a moment of calm, but I don't have the sense that there's enough control over this rally right now to avoid another assault happening at some point this afternoon. Reporting live at La Alma Lincoln Park in Denver, Connor Shreve, KOA.
6: A referred measure which adds an additional option for how Douglas County commissioners would be selected should voters decide to increase the number to 5 will be part of the November ballot. The current crop of commissioners inserted their own measure, which asks should voters decide to go to 5 commissioners, all elected at large. Commissioner Kevin Van Winkle says this option should be available.
9: We can't protect voters from hypothetical confusion by suppressing their Democratic voice.
6: But petitioners on another measure say this is not what they proposed, which is whether all 5 are elected by district or 3 by district and 2 at large.
10: You wrote up your own option, which isn't one in statute. And the reason, if you would have followed the statute, we wouldn't have the confusion we have right now.
6: Democratic State Representative Bob Marshall led the petitioners' argument, saying the will of 23,000 petitioners was overwritten by 3 commissioners. On Thursday, commissioners denied another protest, this one about ballot language they added that includes a fiscal note. A mistrial formally declared in the Lindsey Clancy murder trial in Massachusetts. The district attorney said no decision has been made yet about retrying the case.
11: There'll be no decisions made today regarding that. I'm going to be meeting with our team, and we will address this case further at the appropriate time in the context of an official court proceeding.

0: jury today told the judge they were deadlocked, prompting him to declare the mistrial. Clancy admitted to killing her three children in 2023, but pleaded not guilty by reason of insanity. Fox 31 pinpoint weather, partly cloudy today with a high of 94. Tonight, mostly clear, low 63. And for the weekend, isolated thunderstorms possible. Highs will be in the low 90s Saturday and Sunday. It is 90 now in Denver. Our next update at 2:30 from the Common Spirit Health KOA News Desk. I'm Chad Bauer on KOA. Let's get a check on traffic with Dave O'Brien.
1: All Denver highways are busy as we head into the holiday weekend, but traffic is moving pretty well with some slowing around. Northbound I-25 is moving at 30 from Arapahoe to Yale. A crash after Orchard just cleared out, but was adding to those delays there. Northbound I-25 slows to 20 miles an hour from Broadway to Spear. Southbound I-25 is heavy from Santa Fe to Hamden. Eastbound I-70 is moving at 30 from Central Park to Peña. Westbound I-70 moving at 30 from Monaco to Brighton. If you are headed to High Country for the weekend, westbound I-70 is stop and go from Evergreen Parkway to the base of Floyd Hill. And if you are headed to DIA for the weekend, inbound Peña is a little heavy from I-70 to Green Valley Ranch Boulevard. A stalled box truck just cleared from the right shoulder of eastbound I-76 at Vasquez. That was causing some minor slowing there. And there are crashes on northbound Parker Road at Main Street and at Colfax and Chambers. I'm Dave O'Brien on KOA. 850 AM and 94.1 FM.
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5: Welcome to the third hour of the show. I'm your host, Mandy Connell. Back over there, Anthony Rodriguez. And together, we will take you right up this last hour of the show. Coming up at 2:30, my friend Kathleen Chandler is coming in. You know, everybody talks about, how do I get more involved? Or, you know, gosh, why do all these people suck? Well, those two things go hand in hand. Maybe you need to get more involved. And Kathleen Chandler's got a new product or a what she's doing is super cool, and I don't want to get over my skis on it because I kind of understand it, but I have questions. But they're creating a platform where you can go and get matched up with a compatible seat on a compatible board or commission where you can get appointed if you want to be involved. I think it's super cool. So, you know, when Donald Trump's approval numbers go down, it is a front page news story, as they say. It's a big deal. People are like, oh, approval letters are so low. But I want to direct your attention to a different set of approval numbers. And they're the approval numbers of Mayor Mike Johnston. When Mayor Mike took over in June of 2024, he had 48% favorable, 38% unfavorable. His net there was plus 10. He was up 10 points between favorable and unfavorable. By August of 2025, had the tables turned. He was then even at 46% favorable, 46% unfavorable. So how's he doing now? That's where it gets dicey. 39% favorable, 50% unfavorable. He is now underwater by 11 points. So there you go. Denver City Council, not doing much better. Although their favorables are still 38%, their unfavorables are just 44%. So we got that going for them. Now, here's what makes this interesting and the reason I brought this up. Mayor Mike has two challengers from his left. So you got two even worse candidates running against Mayor Mike. Not Mayor Mike Kaufman, Mayor Mike Johnston. As more Denver voters identify themselves as poorly educated and favorable to the world of socialism, Mayor Mike has a real problem here. But I'm telling you guys, this is an opportunity. Is there anyone among us who is a registered independent, who really doesn't have any sort of controversial political stuff in their background, who would consider running for mayor of Denver? Because that's the only hope. There's less than 0% chance that a Republican will get elected. Less than zero. And we've got to do something. The city of Denver is being run so badly. It's so, so badly. Now the taxpayers of the city of Denver are subsidizing the Icon Pass people by moving them into the Denver Post building that Denver overpaid for and then was shocked when the last tenant stopped paying rent, even though they had left the building many years before. I mean, just colossally dumb decisions. Colossal, idiotic decisions. Truly stupid. So Denver needs help. Denver needs someone that is going to be able to help right the ship. You know that our downtown vacancy rates are still the highest in the country. Last time I looked, we were the number one in terms of downtown in our business district. We were number one in the country for vacancies. Now, there's a lot that the city of Denver could do right now today to reinvigorate downtown. And it starts with telling every city employee that they have to go back to the office. You want people in downtown in the middle of the day on Monday through Friday? Here you go. You guys have a whole bunch of them. Make them come back to the office full time. Meth Camp Mike. We don't need to call names. We just need to point out that everyone is realizing that warehousing a bunch of homeless people so they can die in private of an overdose is not the answer to the homeless situation. Mandy, being that Colorado will send out their so-called secure ballots, LOL, are they going to have to recall a bunch because they have not provided the valid voter rolls yet? I will tell you, I think there's a 0% chance that Donald Trump's efforts to use national federal law to make elections more secure is going to have any impact in the midterm elections. They're going to monkey it up in court for forever. So I don't think anything is going to be different in this one. We shall see, though. We shall see. Mandy, I went to public Learing School in Colorado from first grade all the way through 12th grade. I think them Colorado schools is fabulous. I bet you did. Hey, Mandy, did you and the Wine Yogi have a falling out? I haven't heard her in a while and miss her segments with you. Thanks. No, but she's been like world traveling. She also has a place in Myrtle Beach, South Carolina, so she's been spending a lot of time. No, we did not. We did not have a falling out. Yes, the Wine Yogi is a good friend of mine. She's not just on the show. She is, I consider her to be a good friend. So, no. She's just been gone. Away. So far. Mandy, how do I stop those stupid Coco junk mailers from getting to my mailbox? That's a good question. I don't think you can. I don't think you can keep them from, you know, maybe we should just gather up a whole bunch of them and go dump them on the governor's mansion.
6: Or on Coco at some point.
5: Oh, that would be great.
6: Yeah.
5: It'd be fantastic.
6: Save them up.
5: Mandy, I think funerals should start having a theme like a birthday party. My theme would be pirates. Arr, what would your funeral theme be? My funeral theme would be the 1980s. I want everybody in leg warmers. I want everybody to be dancing to old wave music.
6: Dare I say, not everything needs a theme.
5: Well, I mean,
6: not funerals.
5: Here's the thing. I don't want a big sad funeral when I die.
6: Yeah,
5: I don't want humor.
6: Like, I want to record a funny message to make everyone kind of giggle as I'm, you know, there dead.
5: Sure.
6: But theme?
5: Why not?
6: Okay, I'm going to be honest. The more I say it out loud,
5: it's kind of fun.
6: Yeah.
5: You're leaning in now, aren't you? You're seeing the possibilities. Bounce house. You know, you could do everything. You just get it all. It'd be fantastic. I'd much rather do that than everybody just sitting there crying.
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0: Made me laugh really hard this morning. If you follow me on Facebook, I posted one of the Aussie Man videos. This guy just kills me. And my friend Anna loves them as much as I do. And Anna's husband and Chuck are like, what is wrong with you guys? Although I do think Anna's husband, Dave, does think they're funny. So that made me laugh really hard. And then secondarily, this headline made me laugh really hard. Burning Man has become a wrinkled sausage fest of aging millennial men, data shows. So if you don't know what Burning Man is, I first learned about Burning Man right after it started. I didn't go. I have no desire to go to anything like this, where you're out in the desert camping. Blech. Do not. I don't like sand. There's nothing appealing about Burning Man. But I know a bunch of people who worked in tech who used to go to Burning Man, and they would talk about it. Like it was, this, I mean, maybe for them it was, but here's what Burning Man was then, and it is now. A bunch of nerds go out into the middle of the desert and build their little playa, their little community, for the entire two-week festival, and they burn this giant Burning Man in effigy, and it initially started because a bunch of nerds wanted to blow off steam. That's how it got started. Well, now it's matured, and the people who are going have matured. And so now it's gone from this kind of loose, lots of women walking around topless. They have an orgy tent where nerds can have sex with other nerds. And now it's like a bunch of old middle-aged men in their 40s and 50s. The revolutionaries are getting old. Yeah, by the way, attendance has dipped to about 70,000 people since its 2019 peak. But many who have been going to Burning Man for some time say, it's over. It's just over. When you're young, the thought of going to like an all-day music festival, it sounds like the best thing ever. So you go, and you go over and over again. And then at some point, as you get older, you're like, it's not fun anymore, where I'm probably going to get rained on and there's going to be a bunch of hippies who smell bad and I don't like the crowds. And frankly, I've seen these bands and I don't have the energy. When I was young, I'd always see people at concerts my age and I would be like, get on, lady. Look at you, old lady. Now sometimes I am the old lady and I don't like it. I look at these kids and honestly, I'm like, you know what? Back when I was your age, we were out every single night seeing shows. What are you doing? Of course, shows were like $7. So there's a big difference there. I mean, now shows are what, a billion? Are they up to a billion now, A-Rod? If we hit that? There you go. Concerts are obscenely expensive. I don't, every time I go to a concert, I mean, I work in radio, you guys. Most of the time I go to a concert for free. I could lie to you, but that's one of the perks of working in radio. One of the, used to be that and free pizza, but we don't get free pizza anymore. I mean, we don't. Not lying. But nonetheless, every time I go to those concerts, I'm sitting in Ball Arena and I look around and I'm thinking, those people on the floor spent $1,000 a ticket in the very front. Easily. I mean, where are people getting their concert money now? When I was young and I paid $37 for a ticket, I was like, oh my God, that's so crazy. When we went to Olivia Rodrigo, I was $450.
1: Each?
0: Yes. Thankfully.
1: Thank God we got in early for Bruno in 3 weeks from tomorrow.
0: I know. I'm excited for you. I just saw a video of him, Bruno Mars.
1: Don't spoil nothing.
0: I'm not. It's old. It's old video.
1: Okay.
0: He was playing Nirvana.
1: Mm-hmm.
0: Smells Like Teen Spirit, but he sang Billie Jean.
1: Well done.
0: A-Rod, look it up.
1: I mean, okay, but I looked that up, and then blown. Have you seen him as an Elvis impersonator as a child?
0: Oh, yes, I've seen those.
1: Just making sure.
0: Seen those.
1: All right.
0: So I don't know. I kind of laughed. I mean, Burning Man, it's like, oh, whatever. Mandy, you need to check out Oreo Gate in Instagram. What is that? Whenever anybody says you need to check that out, I'm always like, what are you making me see? What?
1: I'm on a work computer.
0: Mandy, if tomorrow Jimmy Buffett theme with last song Pantera's Cemetery Gates as loud as possible, I don't know what that means. I do not know. Mandy did the best we could to give my 48-year-old son, who died unexpectedly of June 30th this year, the Viking send-off he always wanted. And we still cried as we watched his little Viking boat continue his journey on the Platte River. No fire arrows, of course, because of the fire bans. Oh, first of all, I'm so incredibly sorry to hear about your son. That is awful. Just awful. But yeah, a Viking funeral would be amazing. Do you know that if you live in Crestone, Colorado, you can have a funeral pyre when you die? They just stack you up on wood and then set you on fire. I think fire is a violent way to deal with a dead body. I just want to be wrapped in a shroud and thrown in the ground.
1: Don't tell that to anyone in Game of Thrones.
0: I mean, I'm just saying, it's just me. The gal that cuts my hair goes there and just loves it. She's friggin' 60. Sounds like the dumbest thing I've ever heard of. But you know what I always tell my daughter? It's great that we don't all like the same things, because life would be pretty boring if we did.
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21: KOA News Time is 2:30. I'm Chad Bauer. The Buffs won their season opener against Georgia Tech in dramatic fashion last night. They scored a touchdown with 42 seconds left to take the lead, but the Yellow Jackets drove down the field, had the chance to kick a game-winning field goal.
22: Kick is up, and it got blocked, and the game is over.
23: Boo Carter.
22: And Colorado wins at Bobby Todd.
21: That gave the Buffs a 14-13 win to start the year. That was voice of the Buffs, Mark Johnson, with the call. CU returns to Folsom Field September 12th to host Weber State. The city of Westminster eliminating its sales tax on diapers, baby formula, and feminine hygiene products. City staffers estimate the change will save residents up to $600,000 a year. The tax exemption takes effect November 22nd. President Trump does not think the military conflict with Iran is a war.
24: And it was interesting because I think that there's a lot of truth that we're not fighting right now. There's no fighting.
21: Trump said it's a military conflict, adding that it's small potatoes because the U.S. has decimated Iran's military. Fox 31 pinpoint weather, partly cloudy today, a high of 94. Tonight, mostly clear, low 63. Then for the weekend, isolated thunderstorms possible. Saturday and Sunday's high in the low 90s. It is 91 in Denver. Our next update at 3 o'clock. From the CommonSpirit Health KOA News Desk, I'm Chad Bauer. Let's get a check on traffic with Dave O'Brien.
30: It's a busy Friday afternoon drive, but there are no major issues on the interstates right now. A stalled truck just cleared from the center lane of westbound I-70 between I-25 and Pecos. There are still some minor delays there. Westbound I-70 also very heavy from Monaco to Brighton. And westbound I-70 is stop and go down Floyd Hill if you are headed to High Country. Eastbound I-70 is moving at 30 from I-270 to Chambers. Northbound I-25 is heavy from Dry Creek to Hamden and again from Broadway to Spear. Southbound I-25 moving at 35 from Santa Fe to Hamden. I-270, I-225, and eastbound Boulder Turnpike from Federal to I-25 are all slow. And westbound C-470 is moving at 30 miles an hour from I-25 to Quebec. Both directions of Pena, a bit busy between I-70 and Tower. I'm Dave O'Brien on KOA, 850 AM and 94.1 FM.
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0: has really, really, really positive memories for me. I love it every time I hear it.
1: Yeah, you love Free Guy.
0: I do. Well, not because of Free Guy. Back in the day, and I'll, Kathleen, if I could take a moment of your time to tell a story from my degenerate youth. So back in the day, during my lost decade of my 20s, there was a bar called Casey's. And Casey's was where we always ended up because we knew Casey and Will the bartender, one of the best bartenders ever. And every time they would play that song, Will, who was just adorable, would get up on the bar and dance. And it was just fun. It was super fun. And sometimes Will would pull you up on the bar and you would dance with him to Mariah Carey, something you would never do anywhere else. Just saying. Kathleen Chandler is joining me in the studio. Kathleen, for a long time, has been part of the Independence Institute, but she has made the leap because she had a big idea, and it has to do with getting people involved in government. Now, Kathleen, is it fair to say that when you started looking into boards and commissions and getting appointed and all those stuff, it seems to me that the left has been focused on these boards and commissions for a long time, whereas the right has maybe not either been aware or they're too busy. I don't know. Is that accurate or is that just my perception?
2: No, that's totally accurate. In fact, the left, that's the playbook, right? Is to go in and take things over. Well, how do you do that? You start at the lowest level. And the lowest level are these appointed, not elected positions. And then they start to kind of groom their people to get them excited about government, how to serve in government. And it's very low barrier to entry. And then all of a sudden, they start to see you, this leftist, as a potential to run for something else. And then they have a built-in system to help you get you donations, to put you on that right track. And the next thing you know, you can get elected. And so there's an actual pathway that they have as their pipeline of getting people elected. We just don't do that on the right.
0: I read a really interesting article about how the DSA is aggressively going after school boards because school boards set policy, they set curriculums, they can direct what kids are learning in their school district.
2: Yep.
0: And the plan is you get the DSA running the schools then reinforce Marxism and you'd graduate little Marxists as we see today in these walkouts.
2: Right, exactly. I know people on our side say, oh, they're not teaching civics. They're not teaching civics. Yes, they are. They're teaching them the civics of how to throw your backpack down and protest just like the school board does or the school administration and staff with their teachers union because they pick up their placards, right? And they walk around and protest. Those kids are doing nothing different. So they're being taught. So yeah, it's exactly what happens. But there are ways for us to actually start to infiltrate. There are accountability commissions that are on in school boards. There are all kinds of other commissions. There, I had a gentleman years ago who said, you know, my daughter, I can't believe she's having to deal with these boys and girls sports and all of that. I said, well, did you look into your school and see if there is a sports advisement commission that you could get onto as a parent? And sure enough, there was. And so he was able to start to kind of change that narrative. And what'll happen is, we hope, he gets on that commission and then he loves it. He starts to serve, and the next thing you know, he might just run for school board.
0: So, Kathleen, you and your, who all is involved with this? We've got Steve, we've got you.
2: Ted Vail.
0: Oh, is Ted Vail.
2: Yes, Ted Vail and our friend Marcus.
0: Okay.
2: So we have Ted Vail and Marcus, and we are working towards this wonderful opportunity to kind of map all of these boards and commissions through our AI, which is why I connected with you, on how all of this information can be aggregated in one place. Currently, it's all over the map.
0: Right.
2: There are literally thousands of these, and each one of them has their own individual website or own individual application process. And so as a person who's busy, I don't have the time to look for this. I didn't even know they existed. What? You're telling me this or that? Yes, we are.
0: How many boards and commissions in Colorado?
2: There are well over 5,000 governments.
0: Oh my God.
2: So if you think about that, we consider even an HOA a government because they can tell you what to do with
0: and
2: your
0: they can
2: stuff.
0: Put a lien on your house.
2: Exactly. Yes. And they can charge you money. So those two things are, you know, what we consider government. So everything from, water districts, metro districts, park and rec districts. There are literally thousands of them. And because there's not one repository of information, it's really hard to say, hey, Mandy, why don't you go find a commission to get on? And you're like, where do I go?
0: Right.
2: And I can point you in a direction, but it may not be the direction you want. It may not be the direction that, one, fits your lifestyle, fits your needs, fits your interests. So by having this AI product, we are now aggregating all that information where we're going to then support you and help you through the process. Because getting you on a board is half the battle. The other is making you successful. That
0: was kind of the point I was going to touch on, because one of the things when I have people will reach out to me and say, do you know any charities that I can volunteer with or whatever? The first thing I always say is, where's your heart? Yeah. Where's your heart? Because if you volunteer with a charity that you're not necessarily emotionally invested in, for lack of a better way to put it, it'll feel like work. But if you find something that is something you feel passionate about, maybe you love to read and the library board would be fantastic for you. The more you find something that crosses over with your already existing interests, the better off you're going to enjoy the process, the more knowledgeable you're probably going to be coming in. So is there going to be a way on findyourseat.org to, like, are you going to have a dating site almost for boards and commissions?
2: That's exactly what I've called it. It's kind of the match.com, right? Okay. What we're going to do is have you fill out an interest form and kind of hone in your thoughts and feelings. Like, so I'm a retired accountant. Okay, well, why not get on the budget advisory commission? Because you know how to read a spreadsheet.
0: Yes.
2: You know how to do this. You know how to, and you have all these expertise. Or, I had a woman years ago who said, you know, I'm thinking about getting a degree in hospital management. What should I do? I said, well, did you know that they were building at the time the new, VA hospital? And there's all kinds of commissions to get on the VA hospital. Instead of spending thousands of dollars on a degree and finding out you hate it, why not get on that advisory commission out there and see if you like it? And then you can decide. Well, she got on that commission. She ended up loving it. She got a degree in hospital management, and now she works there.
0: Oh, that's fantastic.
2: You know, this is an opportunity for you to kind of match those things. What do I like to do? What am I interested in? What passion do I have? Who do I want to serve? And how can I use my talents to the best? And then you're going to be sold out for that option.
0: One of the things that you are very much all in on is how to use AI. And in all honesty, Kathleen, let's be real. You're using AI to make government more accessible.
2: Absolutely. That I think is, and with that, more transparent, right? Mm-hmm. Part of it is that government intentionally, I think, makes things more complicated.
0: 100% by design. It's a feature, not
2: totally
0: a bug.
2: Exactly. Because if they know that they have a commission out there, and they, this happened in Arapahoe County, actually, mm-hmm. where I live. They have a commission after they detabored the county, the taxpayer bill of rights. They created a commission to go and figure out what to spend that money on. Like, really? You had to figure that. Anyway, so I tried my best to flood them with great applicants. Well, they didn't pick any of the applicants that I chose. About a couple of months ago, I got on their website. They had 3 openings. So, really? So in a year, they already had 3 people that said, this isn't for me, but they've not gone out there and actively recruited. They didn't go back there and maybe check the people that I helped get applications for to go back there and re-interview them. They did this by design, and they're waiting for the right people to apply. Or in some respects, I'm not to disparage, you know, the bureaucrats, but if it's a 7-person board and they only need 5 for quorum and there's 2 openings, they're not out there actively recruiting those 2.
0: Right.
2: They only have to keep track of 5. And it's just a sense of, well, you know, 5 is good enough, you know? And so there's this kind of like missing element of the cross section of the people they're supposed to be representing. It tends to be only those that are actually wanting to get into your business, like an HOA, right?
0: Yeah.
2: We all laugh about who's on the HOA board.
0: A-Rod, who is the president of your HOA in your neighborhood?
1: This guy.
2: Oh, right. And I was too for years and years and years until I finally got tired of it.
0: I joke about the fact I'm like, oh, you missed the meeting. And they just were like, A-Rod will do it. But apparently he's doing a great job the job that he's doing.
2: And that's wonderful because that is citizen engagement at its lowest level. I will tell you, in my HOA, those people got so mad of a $10 a year increase, but then they voted yes on the detabling for the Arapahoe County, and it probably cost them hundreds. But they were willing to sit in that 3-hour meeting and yell at me, but they didn't know anything about what was going on at the county. But that's because I'm their neighbor.
0: Right.
2: Right. And they know me.
0: And you're talking about their home.
2: Exactly.
0: You know, it's so hyper-personal with an HOA.
2: Yeah.
0: And they're talking about their community and making sure their property values are, this is why I would never be on the HOA board.
2: Yeah.
0: I want to ask this though, like, are any of these boards or commissions paid? Are they all volunteer? What are we talking about?
2: There could be a combination of both. I'm also on my Tallgrass Metro District, which is a metro district that created all of the infrastructure. When I first got on the board, every time we had a meeting, they paid me $75. I was like, why? I mean, I met for like an hour. So we as a board decided we're not going to waste each other's tax money. So right. We voted to take away our stipend. So it depends. Some of them, you know, have a small stipend. Some of them, if they are in person, they might pay for you your travel expenses. 90% of them are on Zoom anymore. So that's not a problem. So it just depends. But yeah, it's an opportunity for you to spend an hour to 2 hours a month getting involved in your community.
0: I was going to ask you that specific thing because I got a text message said, Mandy, I think the main difference is Republicans have real jobs. And there is some truth to that.
2: Absolutely.
0: I mean, there really is in that when you are building a business and you've got family and kids and all of that stuff, it's like taking on one more thing, especially if you are not sure of what the commitment is. Is that information available? Because I'm guessing there are some boards and commissions that do require more of a time commitment than others.
2: Correct. And it depends on that commission. But what I would do is whatever commission you're looking at, obviously on their website, it will list the date, the time, and it will also generally look at the agenda. So you as a person can go, well, is that, what do I think this amount of time? Is this Tuesday night at 6 o'clock good for me? You know, if they meet at, you know, Tuesday at 10 a.m., well, that may or may not work for
0: right.
2: you. So our idea here is to try to make it more accessible for you to fit it into your schedule. Because I tell people, is your liberty and your children's liberty worth a couple hours a month?
0: Yeah.
2: I hope it is.
0: Yeah, me too. Now, you guys are in the beginning processes of this. You've just finished mapping Douglas County. So how many boards and commissions in Dougco?
2: You know, I think there were about 75, if I can remember. It was around, you know, between 75 and 100, I think. That includes everything from the Highlands Ranch Metro District to the county of Douglas County, library boards, special district, park and rec districts, all of that. So there are a lot. The whole goal is to start with a county that we thought we could, you know, map rather easily. I know that sounds really crazy, but we actually discovered more commissions than we ever thought, just because of those commissions were not really readily available. And AI is, we did prove that AI can actually scrape that information and get it to us in a usable form and help us to get you to apply. So that application process we can put online so that when you submit it, it'll go to the right agency. There's a lot of moving parts. And because there is no one repository, getting all that information really was our biggest hurdle. And making sure it was accurate.
0: Yeah.
2: That's another thing too. I mean, we've all know that AI can hallucinate and give you wrong information, but it also is getting way better.
0: Yeah.
2: I mean, this would not have been possible 2 years ago, even mm-hmm. a year ago, this might not have been possible. Now we have a reliable source of information. And because of that, we can actually steer you in the right direction.
0: So let me ask this. When you guys, you're in the beginning stages, are you guys looking, what do you need, investors? What are we doing here?
2: Yes, we absolutely could use investors. We are working towards making this financially sustainable. We don't want to necessarily become that nonprofit because I think nonprofit indicates that profit's bad,
0: yeah.
2: which we don't want to indicate. But also, we don't want to be beholden to a board that could change the mission and vision.
0: Yeah.
2: And because, you know, I mean, there are a lot of nonprofits out there that have taken a left turn.
0: Yeah.
2: Right. Once somebody gets control of the board.
0: Yep.
2: So we are looking towards this being an opportunity to make some money.
0: Now, Kathleen, you do realize the irony that you don't want a board for the website about boards and commissions.
2: I know.
0: I mean,
2: yeah. And it's only because they tend to take away the mission and vision. I mean, think about it.
0: Yeah.
2: You have these equity, sustainability, whatever boards, and you know that they're just full of leftists. And you get one person that's on the right who's thinking and asking good questions. And the next thing you know, that one person has been picked off.
0: Yep.
2: So that's what we want to avoid.
0: Okay. Yeah. Now you guys can go to findyourseat.org. It's coming soon. It's not quite ready. More importantly, if you'd like to invest, I would love for you to go to findyourseat.org because this is the kind of thing that I have realized in my life in the last 25 years. Somebody sent a text message earlier. I don't even remember what we were talking about that said, I didn't give the public enough credit. And I said, I have been talking to the public for 25 years. I give them the amount of credit they deserve. And one thing I know with absolute certainty is that even people who would like to be involved, who would love the idea of it, if it's too hard, they won't. So So if you make it easy where they can go in and say, I'm in Highlands Ranch and I like these things or whatever, and it spits out where they can go and how to apply, this could be a game changer for busy people. And I love that.
2: Yeah, accessibility is the key. Barrier to entry is what government does best. We want to lower that barrier of entry to make you feel like, hey, I actually can make a difference. We will train you. Let's say you get on a board and you're like, I don't know how to do Robert Rules of Order. Well, we hope to offer a class for you for Robert Rules of Order. You're like, I don't understand water policy and I'm on the water board. I need a class. Okay, we're going to hook you up with a water expert. And we may even connect you with somebody who's on the water district in Jefferson County.
0: Right.
2: So that you can talk about best practices. The whole idea here is we are changing culture. We want to change people's mindset that government doesn't own you. You own government. And we want you to be part of that solution. So it's all about accessibility and it's about training and support as we go along the way.
0: So people can go and I link to findyourseat.org. If they fill out a form and you, can they hit in the what prompted your interest in Find Your Seat to contact you guys?
2: Yes. And okay. It will go to my wonderful trustee assistant, Ted Vail, and also to Marcus.
0: Okay. So this is fascinating. I love it. I can't wait until we get you back on to talk about that. It is boom. It's up and running and everybody can go there and do this. Now, when Kathleen was coming on, oh, Mandy, I need to know your source for who has a real job according to party affiliation. That was a snarky comment. And the point was more that people are busy. It's just people are busy. Yeah. And it does cut across.
2: But I think that the mindset sometimes of the left is that their job can be activism.
0: Yes.
2: You know, their job is, hey, I am part of the teachers union. So activism is part of my job. I'm in this industry. Activism is part of my job. Our side, we tend to push those things aside. So your job is your job. Your religion's your religion. Your time at home is your time at home. And when you have to deal with government, okay, you will. But they're not integrated. And they should be because it's all about culture. I did want to tell you that AI can increase your capability, but it cannot supply your character. So all that we're doing here is using AI as a tool that we want to be able to shape it because it is always going to be human-centric and human-dependent. And if we don't, that's when it can turn to an ugly side of AI.
0: Amen, Kathleen Chandler. It's called findyourseat.org. I linked to it on today's blog, which you really should go read and subscribe to. Anyway, I'm perilously close to 3,900 subscribers.
2: Woohoo!
0: Perilously close. So if you want to subscribe, I'd really appreciate that before the long weekend. Now, when Kathleen was coming in, I was like, Kathleen, you know you have to play of the day, right?
2: I'm excited. You're about in? This. I'm in.
0: Okay.
2: I don't know how well I'll do, but I will do my best.
0: Now it's time for the most exciting segment on the radio of its kind.
1: In the world.
0: Of the day. All right. What is our dad joke of the day, Kathleen? We just laugh or groan. You know how this works.
1: Why is it so easy to buy drugs at a casino?
0: Why is it so easy to buy drugs? I do not know.
1: Because the casinos are full of dealers.
0: Wow.
2: Oh.
0: Yikes.
2: Okay.
0: Yikes.
2: Okay.
0: Yikes. Uh-huh. All right, what is our word of the day, please?
1: It is an adjective.
0: Adjective?
3: Fetid.
0: What?
1: These boys back here won't shut their pie holes.
0: Play it again.
3: Fetid.
0: Fetid. Doesn't that mean something gross and rotting or something like that? Something stinky?
1: Or something. Smelling very bad, stale, or offensive.
0: All right, today's trivia question. What animated TV show takes place in the fictional post-apocalyptic land of Oo? Is that Futurama? No, I don't know.
1: So yes.
0: No, it's not. It's Adventure Time. The show, which ran from 2010 to 2018, follows a boy named Finn and a talking dog named Jake as they go on adventures throughout Oo.
2: I'm not at all into any of that.
0: Me either. I just said the only cartoon I could think of that was from, that had, I don't know.
2: I don't
0: anyway,
2: either.
0: Kathleen Chandler, Mandy Connell, okay. Here we go. Now, Kathleen, you have to say your name to answer the question.
2: Yes.
0: I have to wait until the end of the question, but you do not. But if you answer in the middle, you don't get to hear the rest of the question.
2: Right.
0: If you get it right, you get 1 point. If you get it wrong, you get -1. And the category is?
1: Well, first, Mandy, you are now 40 games above 500, 83-43.
0: Woo!
1: And unfortunately, you just got a big 3-game boost. Out of building guests are now 9-13.
0: Okay.
1: Against you. Category is search high and low. Now, for each of these, I'm going to give you a clue. I'm going to say the word high or low, so you kind of understand where you're going.
0: Okay.
1: High. Elevation is also known as this. Some athletes, Mandy Connell.
0: I thought you were done.
1: That is bad.
0: I thought you were done. I'm sorry.
1: Okay. Elevation is also known as this. Some athletes train at it and pilots cruise at it.
2: Kathleen.
1: Yes.
2: Altitude.
1: That is
0: what
1: correct.
0: Is, what is I'll altitude? Give it to you anyway. Sorry.
2: What right. is altitude?
0: If you knew it in the middle of that question, I would jump in.
2: Okay. Okay. Yeah. Okay. Well, I want to hear the whole thing because I
1: but
2: can't.
1: But if you know it, you got to, Andy will jump on it.
2: Okay. Okay. Mm-hmm.
1: Okay. This one is low. This 10-letter word is great if before mimosas at brunch. Not great if before the pit you've fallen into. Oh, come
0: what,
1: on.
0: Read that again?
1: No, I'm not reading it again.
0: Read it again. Somehow something, it bounced
1: this
0: off.
1: This 10-letter word is great if before mimosas at brunch. Not great if before
0: Manny.
1: The...
0: Oh, shoot. You already
1: you
0: read it once.
1: Again.
0: But you
1: I
0: already
1: don't
0: read
1: care.
0: It once. I think I should be
1: no,
2: am I
1: no.
2: going to win by default? This could
0: no,
2: be great.
0: No, go ahead.
1: What is bottomless?
0: Mandy, what? That's what I was going to answer.
2: Bottomless. Okay, no, you don't okay, get, okay,
0: no,
2: okay.
0: Okay,
1: lost,
0: go ahead.
1: You lost your chance.
0: Quickly.
1: Okay, high. As an adjective, it's lofty. As a verb, it means to soak like a tea bag.
0: Mandy, oh, what is steep?
2: Oh,
1: correct.
2: I knew it.
1: Two more. Low. A good word to describe a pirate's subsurface treasure or dark, hollow eyes.
2: Oh, Kathleen.
1: Yes.
2: What is sunken?
1: Correct.
0: Ooh,
1: Mundo.
0: Good one.
1: What are we at?
0: 2-1.
1: All right. High. Also found on old televisions, it means reaching far into the sky.
0: Mandy, what is antenna?
1: Wrong.
0: Dang it.
1: What is aerial?
0: Aerial, stupid.
1: And
0: Kathleen, you won.
1: Kathleen wins.
2: This is a momentous day.
0: It's fantastic.
2: Fantastic.
0: All right. We're going to get you back in when Find Your Seat is fully launched to talk about that. Thanks for coming in. I appreciate you, friend.
2: Thank you.
0: All right. We'll be back on Tuesday. Have a great long Labor Day weekend, everybody. Keep it on KOA.
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5: KOA News Time is 3:01. I'm Chad Bauer.
6: No hate, no fear. Immigrants are welcome here. No hate.
5: Thousands of high school students across the state walking out of class today in an ice-out protest against federal immigration actions. In Denver, a rally at La Alma Lincoln Park has been marred by violence. KOA's Connor Shreve has been at the park all afternoon and joins us live with the latest.
7: Just in the last hour, Chad, there was a report of somebody with a weapon, which was unfounded, but it sent about 70 students scattering from the park to the north end. Organizers struggled to get control. Finally, they gathered everybody on the street to begin their march. That was cut short by Denver police, who threatened to arrest people for marching on the street. They ended up shortening their march, doing it on the sidewalk. But as you mentioned, this thing today, now that it's wrapping up, was really defined by chaos. I did see a couple of assaults with ICE supporters, one of whom had a baseball-sized rock thrown at them. So from my perspective, a little bit relieved this thing is over, as the tension and chaos was palpable and frankly untenable. Reporting live in Denver, Connor Shreve, KOA.
5: The ballot language for Douglas County's proposed measure to expand the Board of County Commissioners from 3 to 5 will remain what was approved by commissioners earlier this week. A protest was filed because additional fiscal language was added. Kim Carroll is one of those who filed the protest.
8: Under Colorado law, ballot titles must be fair, clear, and non-prejudicial. They are meant to inform voters, not influence them.
5: The commissioners voted Thursday to deny the protest, so the language they approved will be on the November ballot with that fiscal note. Another hearing was held this morning on a protest of a measure brought by commissioners to add a selection method if the expanded board is approved, in addition to all 5 elected by district and 3 by district and 2 at large. Commissioners added the option of all 5 elected at large, and that will remain on the ballot after the protest was denied. Fox 31 pinpoint weather, partly cloudy today, high of 94. Tonight, mostly clear, low 63. Then for the weekend, isolated thunderstorms possible. Highs in the low 90s Saturday and Sunday. It is 92 in Denver. Our next update at 3:30. From the Common Spirit Health KOA News Desk, I'm Chad Bauer on KOA. 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
9: Traffic is heavy throughout the Denver metro area.

0: As we head into the holiday weekend, a crash on westbound I-270 before Vasquez is blocking the left lane. Backup start at I-70, and that is going to add 25 minutes to your drive from I-70 to I-25. That crash was also blocking the left shoulder of eastbound I-270, but that side has cleared out. There are still some minor delays in that direction as well. Police are blocking the right lane of southbound I-25 south of Plum Creek Parkway. That is causing delays between Castle Rock and Larkspur. I-225, I-70, I-270, and the Boulder Turnpike are all getting busier. Westbound I-70 in particular is stop and go from Evergreen to Idaho Springs. And there is a crash on southbound Wadsworth between Mineral and C-470. I'm Dave O'Brien on KOA, 850 AM and 94.1 FM.
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5: Now, Dave Logan and Ryan Edwards.
6: 42 seconds remaining. Moving from left to right, ball left hash mark. Juju's out of the shotgun of his right hip is to Caleb Taylor. Snap to Juju. Drops. Steps into the pocket. Time. Looks. Throws. Caught. Five. End zone. Touchdown. Touchdown, Colorado. What a route to the tight end. And a throw by Juju. Joy in Atlanta. And the Buffs are a PAT away from taking the win here at Bobby Dodd.
7: A 45-yard attempt with 3 seconds remaining. He makes it. They win. He misses. The Buffs win. Snap put down. Kick is up.
6: And it got blocked! And the game is over!
8: Boo Carter!
6: And Colorado wins at Bobby Dodd! Boo Carter blocked the field goal! How about the start to 2026 and Prime's return to Atlanta?
8: Oh, what a football game this was.
9: Good juju for the CU Buffs last night, and I think they found their boo there at the end as they get the block on the field goal. Welcome into it, KOA Sports. Benjamin Albright, Nick Ferguson hidden here with you today. Dave's not here. Ryan Edwards also not here. He is out on assignment. And Nick, I know.
10: Big balls Edwards.
9: It had to hurt.
10: Big balls Edwards.
9: Just hearing that. I know it had to hurt your alma mater going down in that way, but there were some things to be excited about with this CU program.
11: Why does everyone assume that I'm in a state of mourning? Because
9: I saw you out in the parking lot crying in your car. Was that because you had to work with me, or was it because Georgia Tech lost?
11: I think that's more about working with you than anything else.
9: Well, that makes more sense.
11: As Mandy Connor was passing me in the hallway, I mean, she gave me, you know what, Nick, condolences. And I'm like, what's going on? And I'm watching the game for 4 quarters. There's not a peep from anyone. Mm-hmm. The moment the game is over and Boo Carter blocks.
9: One text message.
11: My phone blows up. Everyone and their mama starts to text me or call me like, hey, man, how you doing? And I'm like, I'm doing well. I'll say this. I said this before the game even took place, that it was going to be a close game anyway. And based on the fact that you got two new coordinators for Georgia Tech, two new coordinators for the CU Buffs, and both teams have a bevy of new players on the roster. So basically what it looked like was a preseason game.
9: Right? I mean, kind of. There was definitely some struggles
11: all over the place,
9: including coaching mistakes.
11: Yes.
9: Georgia Tech, I don't know what they were doing down the stretch on that last long, lengthy drive. It could have taken about 80 more seconds off the clock and really put CU in a bind. As they would have had to try to make that drive.
11: Yes.
9: What a play dialed up by Brendan Marion, the clear out route from the receiver, the double move on the tight end to get up. What a dial up call there for the touchdown.
11: Well, yeah, and you were taking advantage of, I would dare say, the lackluster Georgia Tech defense, because I found myself yelling at the TV, and my wife and my son was like, you know, they can't hear you, right? Because I'm looking at the coverage. I'm looking at how the depth of the guys. And I'm like, well, you're making these easy throws for Juju Lewis. And unfortunately for him, the CU Buffs receivers had the case of the butterfingers. Mm. I mean, everything was sliding through their hands, dropping passes, because as close as that game actually was at the end, it shouldn't have been. Mm-hmm. Because the CU Buffs should have dominated. There were mishaps with the snaps. Juju was getting sacked. Receivers dropping passes. But it's good to see that Juju took some shots down the field. Right? So that was promising. But the one thing I did not expect, Ben, I did not expect to see you Buffs to rush for 183 yards, albeit like five or six running backs.
9: Welcome to the go-go offense, which is predicated off the power run.
11: Well, you know what? I'm glad you brought up the go-go because I know the Brendan Marion offense was going to feature a lot of runs, like most offensive coordinators like to, because there's some pass-happy coordinators in the NFL and college football. But I was looking for more of a faster Chip Kelly up-tempo type of offense.
9: They'll get there. A lot of that comes off of the explosive plays, which the explosives really weren't there, right?
11: No, they were not.
9: But they were solid, punching the ground. You had Henderson averaging 5.4 a carry. He got 65 on the ground. Welch had 58 yards, got 4.5 a carry. Smith, 42 on the ground, 4.2 a carry. Taylor, 5.5 a carry, had 22 on the ground. Young got 3 carries for 10 yards. Williams had a carry for 6 yards. The ground game was working against Georgia Tech. And interestingly, outside of, I guess, that first drive.
11: Yeah.
9: CU shut down the ground game of Georgia Tech.
11: Yeah, because, Justice Hayes looked great the first two drives. And it looked like Tech was getting a little push. Then all of a sudden, instead of getting pushing forward, they were being pushed backwards. And I know Brent Key is going to really get on his guys because that was supposed to be a point of emphasis. Trying to duplicate what Georgia Tech was able to do last season when they had Jamal Haynes and Haynes King. And it almost like it was a reversal of fortune. Like, I don't know about you. You tell me, did you think that the run game will look the way that it looked for CU Buffs, considering the fact last year they were ranked like 103rd.
9: Well, I'll say this. I knew there was going to be an improvement in it, and I knew that they were going to be emphasizing it. I didn't know it was going to be that successful, especially this quickly, right? Which goes back to show how bad Pat Shurmur was at his job. But I know what this offense is. I know what Brendan Marion wants to do. It is a power. It looks exotic. It's called the go-go offense and you'd expect it to be a bunch of passing, but really it is a power run game with exotic looks. And then they try to hit the deep crosser, deep shot plays in the shot plays out of play action. That's what the offense is. Now the passing was a little off at times. The receivers had some Crisco on those gloves, but the run game looks like it's there, and it looks like teams are going to have to suck up to start stopping that. And when they do, those explosives are going to be even more open.
11: Well, listen, man, there's much more to be desired for me with this go-go offense. I know it will start to show a little more, I guess, balance once the guys get kind of familiar with it. And obviously, this is the first game. But I was expecting a little more. Those first couple of drives seem as though, okay, well, hey, this offense is going to give you a little more. They're going to give you a little more tempo, but it just seemed as though Brendan Marion starts to scale back a little bit because he was realizing things were off. Mm-hmm. Things were not clicking. There was no connections with the wide receivers, but it was like one drive in the fourth quarter. I think CU ran the ball like maybe, I don't know, 8, 9, 10 times in a row, and Georgia Tech never adjusted. Right. And I'm screaming, once again, knowing as though no one can hear me on the television.
9: Right.
11: That, hey,
9: we
11: listen,
9: can hear you in our hearts, Nick.
11: Yeah, in my heart. Only if they knew what I was thinking, really, in my heart. But they never really clamped down, and you saw the running backs, and I give those guys a lot of credit because they were able to find the creases, right? When things were jammed up in the A and the B gap, they were able to flow outside, go off tackle and find that outside edge, and they finish runs. And that's what you want your running backs to do, to be able to take a hit. And it's the yards at the contact and see you in the first game. That's what they were able to do.
9: Yeah, I mean, this Tech team was basically the same team from last year outside of Haynes King, right? I mean, you know, you're missing a few players, but it's still pretty much.
11: Because the receivers, young receiver group, the guys in the secondary. So that's why I say both teams, when you look at the transfer portal.
9: Oh, Colorado's like all new.
11: Yes, Colorado.
9: You got Juju and a bunch of new dudes.
11: Yes. So that's one of the reasons why I look at the game yesterday and say, well, both teams have a lot they need to work on, but you can tell they're not there yet because all the faces. But the question is, based on what you've seen, do you think either team is capable of winning over six games.
9: I think, yeah, I think both those teams can win over six games. Yeah, CU's schedule, I mean, it's tough, but I think they can get six, 7 wins.
11: I think more CU is more equipped to win six games than Georgia Tech.
9: Okay. And what do you put that on? Because Georgia Tech, it looked like the offense was all right. The passing game with Mendoza Jr. or whatever, Mendoza 2.0.
11: No, man. He's Alberto Mendoza.
9: Sure.
11: Just call him by his name.
9: I can't call him that because that's the character. I think that's the judge's name from the West Wing that
11: Mendoza?
9: Edward James Olmos plays in the West Wing.
11: I don't know about that one.
9: I could be wrong on that. Somebody has to double check me. I thought it was interesting. I thought the way CU shut down the run. Now, I was a little aghast there at the end that they even got that field goal attempt on that big play. They just left a giant hole in the middle of the field on defense.
11: I thought that was going to be a house call. If it wasn't for the defender who came over and hit his foot, that was going to be a house call. But that was kind of a parting of the season, and that was just an area of the CU Buffs defense that Chris Marv is definitely going to have to correct, because you got guys dropping. And when you drop, you have to know exactly where your landmark is. For those individuals who are listening, what I mean by landmark, each player, when you're playing zone, you're responsible for a certain area of the field. And you have to hit that landmark, and then you have to look around and try to figure out, hey, do I have work? Who's in my zone? But you can't let a guy in a situation like that catch a pass and almost house it.
9: Yeah, that was almost ugly. And then, you know, Boo came through with the block on the field goal attempt. And I when he was lining up, I was like, wait, he looks like he's.
11: So it looked like, and I have to go back and examine it again.
9: Mm-hmm.
11: Either he got one heck of a jump.
9: He did. He got an insane jump.
11: Or he was just a smidge, maybe a fraction of a second offside.
9: But he got a hell of a jump.
11: That was a heck of a jump. And man, the effort to block him.
9: Mm-hmm.
11: If we're going to give it a grade, I'm giving it an F minus.
9: They haven't invented a letter that's bad enough for the blocking on that one.
11: It's like, come on, man. You have to know. I mean, the game is on the line. You kick this field goal, boom, you celebrate.
9: Mm-hmm.
11: You go home with the cheerleaders. Hey, Georgia Tech won.
9: Mm-hmm.
11: But now you look at your wounds because you lost at home.
9: Yeah. And instead, you let Colorado come into Bobby Dodd Stadium at Hyundai Field and get the win. By the way, our crack research team back there, Zach Seeger, says that 174 rushing yards last night was the third most for CU under Coach Prime, second most versus a Power 4 opponent.
11: I mean, once again, it was a difference of 132 yards. I mean, because Georgia Tech, 51 yards, Ben. 51.
9: Georgia Tech did nothing on the ground outside that first drive. Nothing.
11: They got no push at all. And Haynes and Hosley, they were trying to do whatever they could to find a crease, but there were no creases at all.
9: Mm-hmm.
11: None whatsoever.
9: I was like, that first drive, I was a little worried. I was like, uh-oh. And then, you know, I was like, all right, well, let me wait till Georgia Tech gets off the script and see where we're at. And then all of a sudden, it looked like the Buffs defense settled in and got to work. And that's a refreshing change from what we've seen. I'd like to see more out of Juju. 14-27 is not breaking the bank. Only a $1.24 through the air. That's not really getting it done.
11: Well, hold on, Ben. I mean, were there some passes that he could have been more accurate on?
9: Yes.
11: Absolutely. But think about the shots down the field. You can work on those explosives, right?
9: Mm-hmm.
11: But what about the receivers dropping passes?
9: I'm with you on that, too. I mean, you had Moore was targeted, what, 9 times on the game, only pulled 4 of them in.
11: You can't drop passes?
9: You know, that's one of those things. And I would like to see Scudero get a little bit more involved. He had the 4 receptions, but it was only 12 yards, 8 of which came on one play. I'd like to see him get a little bit more involved in the vertical game.
11: Well, see, okay.
9: I mean, he was the NCAA's leading receiver last year.
11: I get it. And that was the area in which I was frustrated, because here is the comp to him, right? And you and I have talked about it before. Let's relate that to the Denver Broncos. Who with the Denver Broncos were in a similar situation? Instead of going vertical, they were going parallel to the line of scrimmage. I'll let you take over.
9: Wait.
11: Which receiver?
9: Right now? Well, you
11: right
9: do
11: now,
9: that to Jalen Waddle.
11: No. Before Waddle arrived. Who was
9: Marvin
11: that guy?
9: Mims.
11: Yes. So that, and I was like, man, is he slipping back into Pat Shurmur? I'm like, can't do that, because Pat Shurmur tried to do that too.
9: Yeah.
11: I hope that's not the idea to use the receiver in that particular way, especially a guy who is as talented as he is. It's like, What are we doing, man? And this is why I was a little disappointed in the go-go, because the go-go looked like it had a little sputter.
9: Mm-hmm.
11: Right?
9: It was just a go?
11: Yes.
9: Maybe
11: that's all it was.
9: It was a coast.
11: It was G-O, right? That's all it was.
9: Yeah. 56690 is a text line. Want to hear what you guys have to say about that. Prophet texting in. He went to watch Taylor Tomlinson in concert last night, the comedian. And I was jealous because I didn't know she was here. He said over-under was 52.5. Glad I chose Taylor Tomlinson over watching that game. yeah, there were only 27 points scored. But it was a fun game to watch. You could see signs of, like, CU maybe kind of starting to get it a little bit. And, you got the very young quarterback. But, you know, if this thing goes the way they hope, this could be something.
11: Listen, based on what they did last night, that's the best rushing effort, albeit five or six running backs, that Coach Prime has had. Imagine if when Travis and Shador were up in Boulder,
9: they had a competent OC and they'd run the ball?
11: Yes, and they were getting that type of production. What would that might have looked like for them? But from here on out, man, you got to get Scudero, man, running vertical.
9: Yeah.
11: You got to get him, yep, you know, running vertical.
9: Yeah, that's one of those things. I'm like, we got to see more out of him. That's you know, you were brought in to be that. You can't come away with a game with 12 receiving yards on four catches, eight of which came on one singular catch. And that's going to be interesting to see. The Buffs, I thought, you know, I mean, obviously it's not a pouring on the points total, but I thought it was a promising game in terms of seeing things the way you want to see them. You get a game here at home against Weber State on the 12th at 1:30 p.m. That's their next game. Obviously, we'll have that right here on KOA. That'll be an opportunity to fine-tune some things before you got to go up to Northwestern on Fox at 5:30 on a Saturday game and get the next real test you're going to have. Not that you'll overlook Weber State, but yeah.
11: Well, I mean, then you have Baylor, Texas Tech.
9: Yeah, Northwestern, Baylor, Tech. Texas Tech is going to be a real test.
11: And Utah has always played pretty tough. So
9: could be a shootout against Oklahoma State later on. I mean, that schedule's pretty tough.
11: The schedule's pretty tough, but once again, the CU Buffs went out there, they handled business on the road and get Coach Prime his first win. And just think about it. Last year, they only had 3 wins, right? So right now, they're ahead of the curve.
9: That is true. What did you think about that game ending like that on the special teams block? I know Nick Ferguson, former special teamer, had to be sort of happy about that component of it, even if it was against his beloved Georgia Tech.
11: You know what? I channeled my inner Steve Spurrier, right? I took my cap and threw it on the ground.
9: Oh, your visor?
11: Yeah. Because think about it. Okay. All you have to do is kick it. Game over. Now, the kicker had already missed the chip shot early in the game, right?
9: Mm-hmm.
11: And it's just like, it's almost like Chubb, just tap it in. Just tap it in. And I'm thinking, okay, well, I don't even have to look, Ben. I'm going to shoot like Steph Curry. Like, I'm going to shoot it and I'm going to walk away. Right? I was walking out of the door.
9: Oh, wait, don't be Nick Swaggy P, though, where you're shooting and holding 3 up and it's rimming out back there.
11: That's exactly what happened, man. I was like, oh, that's game winner, right?
9: Because I texted you exactly what had happened with the, ah, oh,
11: yes. Yeah. Yeah, I quickly deleted that.
9: You just deleted the text.
11: I didn't even answer.
9: Nope,
11: not at all.
9: Swiped mute all. Turned off.
11: But once again, it was astounding. I heard from no one the entire game. Nothing. It was crickets. The moment the game went final, phone blowing up, man.
9: I think if you're a Colorado fan, you're probably excited the way Juju closed that game out, right? It wasn't the prettiest game from him. Wasn't the prettiest game from the receivers for 3 quarters. But when it came down to the, we got to have a drive, we got to have a play, he made it.
11: You know, that's the thing that how you kind of gauge young quarterbacks, any quarterback for that matter. What did they do in those closing minutes? And you know what performance that reminded me of? Sam Ehlinger in that Minnesota game. What did he do against them? He moved the ball down the field and a 2-minute drill. Now, Juju had no timeouts, right? But he was able to move the ball down the field. See, that's how you're able to tell whether a guy has something. And what we did see was if you speed him up, right? You give him maybe a quick call where he can make 2 progressive reads. If it's not there, run the ball. Do that. That's successful. I know other quarterback critics an evaluator is going to say, well, we don't want that type of play. All I'm concerned with, did you move the ball down the field and did it end up in points? Mm-hmm. We can correct everything else later on.
9: I did want to shout out Lamont Lester, by the way. 3 sacks in that game.
11: Oh, man. Man, they were calling him all night. I mean, he just made, can't say all pro in college football, but
9: a hat trick there, an All-American or whatever.
11: All-American.
9: Yeah.
11: On Georgia Tech.
9: Yeah, Lamont Lester Jr., that was Monmouth University transfer, 3 sacks in that. He prevented that third and five in the second half that forced a punt. Got his 3rd sack in the 3rd quarter. I mean, he just, he's every bit of what you want to do.
11: Real quick, I wonder who was the last CU player, I'm going to have to look this up on a break, to have 3 sacks.
9: In a game?
11: In a game.
9: That's a good question. That is a very good question. We'll have to figure that out. We got a couple other things I want to clean up on this when we get back. We get a break. 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
26: KOA News Time is 3:30. I'm Chad Bauer. Colorado's request for a major disaster declaration due to fires and floods has been approved by the Trump administration.
27: The public assistance request is to support communities recovering from the Aspen Acres and Gold Mountain fires, along with the subsequent flooding and debris flows. Governor Polis thanked the president for approving the request and says removing debris is the most important step to begin rebuilding, and now that work can occur promptly and at no cost to the homeowners. Colorado's request for individual assistance and hazard mitigation grants are still under review. Sam Speck, KOA.
26: The Lindsey Clancy murder trial in Massachusetts is ending in a mistrial with the jury deadlocked. The judge announced his decision after the defense appealed the mistrial decision to a higher court and was denied. Clancy admitted to killing her three children in 2023, but pleaded not guilty by reason of insanity. The prosecution has not decided yet whether to retry the case. Fox 31 pinpoint weather, partly cloudy today with a high of 94. Tonight, mostly clear, low 63. For the weekend, isolated thunderstorms possible Saturday and Sunday. Highs in the low 90s each day. It is 92 now in Denver. Our next update at 4 o'clock. From the Common Spirit Health KOA News Desk, I'm Chad Bauer. Let's get a check on traffic with Dave O'Brien.
0: Quite a bit happening on Denver highways this afternoon. Traffic is heavy throughout the metro area, and there are multiple incidents right now. A crash on southbound I-25 at 84th Avenue is blocking the right lane, slowing starts back before Thornton Parkway. A stalled vehicle just cleared from the center lane of southbound I-25 approaching University. There are still some delays through there. A crash on eastbound Boulder Turnpike after Foothills Parkway just moved from the right lane to the right shoulder. Backup start at Baseline Road. There's a crash on westbound I-270 just before Vasquez, just now clearing from the left lane. Slowing remains back around I-70 between I-70 and Vasquez. There is also a stalled vehicle on westbound 6th Avenue approaching Sheridan, blocking the right shoulder. And a crash on southbound Wadsworth in between Mineral and C-470 is blocking the right lane. I'm Dave O'Brien on KOA, 850 AM and 94.1 FM.
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29: Carly, Dan, talk about that catch you made to take the lead.
30: We were grinding it all game in 12 personnel, running the ball. And then when our numbers called, we usually make it. So that was the moment where we had to make the play and kind of just routine. We ran that play all week and it executed.
29: Talk about how you feel right now, man, coming on the road and winning the open season.
30: It was always us. We knew this was going to happen. We knew it was going to be a close game. We just had to execute and finish the game, and we did.
29: Great job, man. Congratulations. Mark, back up to you.
1: That's right. Celebrating CU's big win over hapless Georgia Tech. Sad we don't have any Georgia Tech alums here to, you know, just banter with.
2: Oh, wait, there's Nick Ferguson right there.
3: Yeah.
1: I mean, or Georgia Tech safety.
3: You know what? Yeah, of course. Yeah. Throw it all at me. Yeah, I went to Georgia Tech. They didn't win. Whatever.
1: Oh, that sounds a little forced.
3: It's not like it's the 1990 championship, you know, national championship. It's not what we're talking about.
1: And I'm not even like, I don't have a dog in the fight. Like, it's not, neither one of these are my...
3: You just a sideline instigator. That's what you are, a sideline instigator.
1: Oh, I love it. There were a couple of things I did want to go over there. Sean Kinney, there were some issues with the snaps. Both quarterbacks were having trouble with slippery football there a little bit. I don't know if it was humidity or what. Sean Kinney got benched. Then you had Demetrius Hunter come on. Then he got hurt. Then Sean Kinney had to go back in. You had a couple of poor high snaps. Center exchange or center snapping issues is something they've got to get fixed. You can't have correctable issues like that going on.
3: But that's very interesting to say that humidity. And for Alberto Mendoza, I mean, he had to put like baby powder on his hands. My cousin called me and said, well, that's cheating. He's got Stickum. I'm like, dude, that's not Stickum.
1: Yeah.
3: Stickum looks a lot different than that.
1: Yeah, you're not going to mistake Stickum for anything other than Stickum.
3: Yeah, and he was just like, well, Georgia Tech is cheating because you're not supposed to use extra things to help you grip the ball better. I was like, come on, man, it's just talcum powder.
1: Baby powder, come on. It's not a big thing. That's goofy.
3: But the issue for me when it comes to the moisture of the ball or the saturation from maybe the weather or human bodily fluid, if you will, because usually the centers carry a little towel that the quarterback normally wipes his hands and flips it up. So I don't understand why it was that many issues with the snap. And for me, when I look at it, Ben, I say, well, this, as a snapper, it's almost like a long snapper snapping back to a punter. You look, assess the defense, you look to see where the quarterback is, but based on the play call, you know whether the quarterback is under center or he's in shotgun. So that should help out. And also, too, you practice center mass. Some quarterbacks want it, like, right at the waistline. Right. Someone is center mass in the chest.
1: You want it, yeah. You everybody has it a little different.
3: It's a little different.
1: If you're long snapping to me, I want the ball I want 1 foot from my chest. I want the ball to be right there at the solar plexus tip height. Like, yes. That's where I want it.
3: Yes, and, you know, you didn't have that, but... Both teams had an opportunity to really score points. Georgia Tech failed to capitalize inside the red zone. So these are some of the things that both teams are working out. But like I said, it's a Thursday night game. It was really exciting to the bitter end. Was it a bountiful amount of points? No, it wasn't. But at the end, I think each coach, if you ask them, they'll say they got what they want out of it. And that was proper evaluation. And for Coach Prime, he would say, as though he said, they knew that this was going to happen.
1: Uh-huh.
3: And I'm going to say, no, you didn't.
1: He probably didn't know that, no, but they're going to say
3: that. Yeah, of course. You're very hopeful that it will happen. And when it does happen, it only follows suit. And you can say, yeah, we knew that was going to happen. But that was a really tough and touch-and-go situation because CU had just moved the ball down.
1: Mm-hmm.
3: And there was only like 27, 30 seconds. And you talk about, well, there's no way Georgia Tech was going to get in a position to kick a game-winning field goal.
1: And yet
3: they did. So if you're CU, there's a lot of things you have to correct. Also, you have to make some corrections on your special teams. But because allowing that long return, just when you just scored, that can't happen in the game.
1: Other things that need to be corrected from Georgia Tech side of the ball is that clock management down the stretch. What in the world were they doing snapping that ball with that much time left on that final drive? You could have whittled it down and put CU in a real bind, and they just didn't.
3: This has been your pet peeve for a while.
1: In-game clock management, poor in-game clock management is my bugaboo, man. Like, it's one of those things, like, you control this. You know, you control this. You have the ability to coach this into your players. You have the ability to tell your players this. You control this. Hold the ball till 2 seconds and then snap it.
3: Do you think all of that is on the head coach?
1: The head coach is where the buck stops. Now, it's the player's responsibility, the quarterback especially, to be mindful of where that's at in the center to know when to make that snap. But the buck stops with the head coach when it comes to stuff like that.
3: I mean, where is it that the support staff comes in and they're able to tell the coach, hey, you know, hey, I know, because the head coach is trying to do.
2: You should have everything. An analytics guy on staff who's in your ear about that. Hey, we got about 7 minutes left. It's time to park the bus. It's, you know, let's grind this thing out. We got the lead. We got the ball. Our enemy now isn't the CU Buffs defense. Our enemy now is the clock.
3: So sometimes analytics can go way over the top. Some of the analytical things that people use, some of it I can gel with, but and this down a distance, this personnel.
2: Look, of all the things that I joke about, and I do ham it up and all this other stuff, I have no business ever being a general manager or anything of the sort. But in reality, I am a late game clock aficionado, and I will tell you that was borderline negligent.
3: Well, why don't you volunteer your time as an analytics guy?
2: Come get me. Come get me.
3: Well, okay, let's put you in that situation, Mr. Analytics.
2: Mm-hmm.
3: In that situation, take me through the exercise of what you would have suggested that Georgia Tech do in that moment.
2: Well, Georgia Tech, this is after they'd gotten it was the drive that ended, I believe, in a field goal, and it ended with a Colorado timeout with about 150 left, right? So you get the 2 minute warning, you get the one, and they burn that timeout, and they get the 150. You could have taken much, much more time off that. You had, you had a negative 1 yard rush at 735. You got a 3 yard pass out of second 11 at 656 left. And you got that 21 yard pass at 613. That was the point where you needed to go into full on milk it out, mode. Now, granted, they rushed the ball three times. You know, they kept running the ball. Perfect. But don't snap the ball that quickly. You had much more time to, you had much more time that could have expired off the clock, in those situations, and they just didn't do it. And it was weird to me because I'm like, you had a grand total of about 80 seconds you could have, pulled off. That's a minute 20, right? Colorado got the ball back after that field goal with 143. That would have been 23 seconds with which they would have needed to score. By the way, it took them a minute 3 to do it. So,
3: well, once again, I mean, Alberto Mendoza, that was his first start. Do you put a little onus on him saying, okay, well, you're on the field. We know what the coach is not doing. And I don't know exactly what Brakey kind of told him before the start of that drive, but that's where you as a player need to take control of the offense and seize the moment and say, hey, listen, we need to kind of run down this clock. We need to get first downs. We need to make sure we're moving the chains to make sure that this is an easier field goal for a field goal kicker.
2: Mm-hmm. I think at the end of the day, you're wanting to do things like that, but I guess I just don't understand because it was 10-7. Georgia Tech had the lead and the ball. They were padding the total with the other field goal. So if it's me, we're in the mindset of we are taking every second off the clock that we can, kicking the field goal, making them go down, drive down, get a touchdown to beat us.
3: Well, luckily, Ben, that this is the first game of the season for both Georgia Tech and CU, and they both have an opportunity to kind of turn things around. Like you said, I think CU next game is against Weber State.
2: Mm-hmm.
3: That's the game they should win,
2: yep.
3: But not so much for Georgia Tech. Their second game, they have Tennessee.
2: Yeah, and you don't have time. Like, this was the tighten-up game for Georgia Tech. Even on the text line on here, is like the 303. It wasn't even analytics. They snapped the ball several times at 15 seconds when they could have snapped it at 2 to 5 seconds. And that's exactly it. You don't have to wait till 1 second, let the defensive line get a great jump on you. You can get it down to 5-4 and have them guessing. You know, sometimes you'll even get a call because you're starting to get tight because you're within that 5 seconds. You're trying to anticipate it. You get somebody to jump in those situations.
3: But that's why I blame a little of the coordinator, Brinke, and the quarterback too as well, understanding situation of football.
2: Yeah. 6-6-1, what do we think about Lester, the quarterback molester?
3: No.
2: And I think this day and age, well, I don't think you can run that with this day and age, man.
3: I like where your head is as far as his Lamont Lester's ability to get to the quarterback after 3 sacks.
2: Mm-hmm.
3: But we need to change the wording.
2: 303, based on that performance last night, somebody at CU is getting their jersey retired.
3: Wow.
2: Okay. I'm sorry. That was too good not to read.
3: All right, Texer. If that is the case, then who's going to get their jersey retired?
2: The 979. Still love Nick's perspective, even though he's Georgia Tech. Enjoy listening to him. Go see you.
3: Hey, man, listen. Real recognize real. And I can't say, based on what I posted last night after the game, that all the people at Georgia Tech would love me, but I got to keep it real.
2: Yeah, and to be fair, I tried to goad Nick, and he's done a good spot about it.
3: No, they're not going to goad me on this Friday.
2: We'll see if I can get him during the break, though. We got to hit check in with traffic with Dave O'Brien.
0: A crash on southbound I-25 at 84th Avenue just cleared from the right lane. Backups remain starting at Thornton Parkway. A stalled bus has just moved from the left lane to the right lane and now the right shoulder of westbound I-70 before Brighton. All of that activity is causing slowing from I-270 to Brighton on westbound I-70. There's also a crash on eastbound I-70 before Brighton that is causing delays in that direction. A crash eastbound on the Boulder Turnpike after Foothills Parkway is on the right shoulder. Backups start at Baseline Road. There are a couple of stalled vehicles on 6th Avenue, one in the right lane of westbound 6th at Heritage, and one on eastbound on the right shoulder before Sheridan. And a crash on southbound Wadsworth between Mineral and C-470 is blocking the right lane. I'm Dave O'Brien on KOA, 850 AM and 94.1 FM.
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0: Sports, Benjamin Albright, Nick Ferguson, filling in for Ryan Edwards and Dave Logan.
1: Hope you guys have a great holiday weekend, Labor Day weekend here. Nick, you got any big plans?
2: Yeah. It's called Labor Day, right?
1: So you're going to perform labor?
2: No. I'm going to get my kids outside doing some gardening.
1: Have them perform labor?
2: Yes, gardening.
1: Exploit child labor.
2: Well, that's kind of what I tell them. I was like, on the calendar it says Labor Day. So they're thinking, okay, well, that means you do nothing. I'm like, no. See, Labor Day means that's the day you have to do more work, right? At least I'm going to try to do, make an attempt to tell them that.
1: We'll see how that one goes over. Yeah, I don't know if that one's going to go over or not.
2: You don't think they'd believe me if I was kind of advocating and say it's Labor Day?
1: I'm not buying that one.
2: I'm not asking you to buy. I'm asking you, do you think they would buy it if I just told them, hey, it's once a year, it comes around, and that's Labor Day. That's the day that parents do absolutely nothing and kids do everything. You don't think I can sell it?
1: I don't think you can sell it. I think they have the internet now. It's on computers, and they can figure that out.
2: See, part of Labor Day is we remove television and phone because that's the day that you're supposed to work, right? To pay homage to your parents who've given so much to you. See, Labor Day.
1: I don't think they're buying. I'm not buying that one. We're going to find out that his kids did no actual work when he comes in next week. 56690, the text line. Anybody go to the Garth Brooks pop-up show last night? We tried to hint that at you a couple nights ago. And then I guess the secret got out everywhere.
2: Now, he's doing a show.
1: He had regular concert scheduled for Ball Arena tonight, tomorrow, right, and two on Sunday. But he did a pop-up show for 2,000 people where he pretended to be someone named Yukon Jack. You know, you showed up and then it was Garth Brooks and it looked like everybody there had a good time last night. But yeah, that secret got out there fast. Some people in the state don't know how to keep their mouths closed.
2: Yeah, that's the guy sitting next to me.
1: I don't know what you're talking. Just because I talked about it on the air doesn't mean, you know.
2: Yes. So wait a minute. So with the pop-up show, did the people have to pay for that?
1: You were paying to see someone named Yukon Jack and it turned out to be Garth Brooks.
2: Why the hell would you pay to see someone named...
1: Well, because the secret got out that Yukon Jack was actually Garth Brooks. Like, I've been to a pop-up show before that I didn't know who the artist was going to be. It was back when I was in Little Rock. Then I forget what the fake name of the band was, but it turned out to be Green Day. They were playing under a fake name because they were trying out some material, and they wanted to try out the material, you know. And so they did, like, a pop-up show at this random bar or whatever, and there you go.
2: You know what? When I was playing with the Denver Broncos, there was a comedian that did a pop-up show at Comedy Works downtown.
1: Oh, okay.
2: Right? And I'm like, okay, you know what? Pop-up show, you know, let's go check it out and see what it is. Guess who it was who walked out on the stage?
1: Eddie Murphy.
2: Dave Chappelle.
1: Oh, was it? See, that'd been pretty cool.
2: I have been pretty cool. He walked out. Yes.
1: You go think you're going to see Mike Smith, and it turns out to be, yes, you know, Dave Chappelle.
2: And half of his set was on a person who was heckling him in the front row.
1: Oh, so all those crowd work?
2: Yes, because...
1: Do you know who I am?
2: Well, the idea is that when you go to the comedy show, there's certain things that you don't do. One, you don't heckle the comedian, and two, you don't sit in the front row.
1: Well, right. Well, you don't do... Definitely don't do... You know, understand the comedian has met a million of you before.
2: Yes.
1: You're not going to be the one. He's got the microphone. You're not going to win that altercation.
2: And that was the thing that everyone was saying at the time. It's just like, man, shut up so we can enjoy the show. Now he's got to stop to address you, and he's got to spend like 20 minutes on you.
1: Even if you fire off one or two that are funny, like you leave it there. You let it wherever the comedian
2: just walk away.
1: You know, that's what I'm saying. Like you're on the front. Just stop. Let the comedian get back to doing his thing because you're ruining it for everybody else at that point. But that's a pretty cool pop-up story though.
2: Yeah, very.
1: I thought mine was going to be, no, all right. Nick had to one-up me. I see how it is.
2: Wait a minute. You talk about pop-up shows, and hey, that happened to be a pop-up show.
1: Yeah. 719, CSU Pueblo, best team in Colorado, ranked fifth in the nation. CSU Pueblo. John Riston built up a great program there, and then they got, what's his name, Phil Veal there, who's continued that on the last couple of years. CSU Pueblo is a heck of a squad. They don't get enough run here on our airwaves.
2: Feel free to jump in on this, Zach, especially the text line. Speaking of which college team has the best season? The CU Buffs or the CSU Rams?
1: Oh, that's a good question.
2: Yes.
1: I don't know. CSU, they just hired Jim Mora Jr.
2: Yeah.
1: I think they're going to be all right. I don't know if this is the year, but I think they're going to be all right under that. Colorado, I don't know. You got the win over Georgia Tech, but we still don't know much about, you know, as far as this. There's some projection in our minds about where they could be. I'm going to go with CSU, maybe.
2: What say you, Jack? Zach, come on, give it to me. What you got?
3: I'm going to go CU, looking at the CSU schedule. I think Mora turns it around, and maybe as soon as next season, they're having the better run or the better record. I think CU's going to get out to a 3-0, maybe 4-0 start, and that'll be enough to win the game.
2: Interesting.
1: Okay. You think they're winning on the road at Northwestern and Baylor?
3: Yeah.
1: Okay. All right.
3: I'm picking them now.
1: I love your optimism as you wear a Colorado hat right there. Yeah. It's a totally unbiased, unvarnished opinion.
3: It'll be 3-1 or 4-0.
1: Yeah. Oh, my goodness. We got a big show the rest of the way. Sean Keeler from the Denver Post is going to join us 5 o'clock. We got to hit a break, though. KOA Sports, back after this.
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6: KOA News Time is 4 o'clock. I'm Chad Bauer. Tough going for those trying to get out of town for the holiday weekend, traveling on I-70 eastbound in Arapahoe County. Let's go to the KOA Traffic Center and get the latest from Dave O'Brien.
7: Yeah, well, a crash involving a semi on eastbound I-70 approaching Deer Trail is blocking all lanes. The interstate is closed. There is also a fuel leak and a bleach spill associated with this crash, so that could take a little while to clean up. You can use US 40 after Peoria as your detour around that. You can re-enter eastbound I-70 after Deer Trail. Traffic is moving pretty well along that detour route. Here in the metro area, it has been a very busy afternoon as well. A crash on eastbound C-470 before University is blocking the two left lanes, including the express lane. Backup start before Kendrick Castillo Way. A crash on eastbound I-70 just after Washington Street just cleared from the right lane. Traffic remains slow starting around I-25. A stalled bus on westbound I-70 at Brighton Boulevard has moved to the right shoulder. That is causing delays in that direction. There's a crash on the right shoulder of eastbound Boulder Parkway after Foothills Parkway. That is causing delays starting around Baseline Road. A couple of stalls on 6th Avenue, one westbound approaching Sheridan on the right shoulder, and one westbound at Heritage Road blocking the right lane. There is a crash blocking the right lane of the ramp from southbound I-225 from Parker Road, and a crash on southbound Wadsworth between Mineral and C-470 is blocking the right lane. I'm Dave O'Brien on KOA, 850 AM and 94.1 FM.
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6: KOA News Time is 4:02. Thousands of Colorado students walking out of classes today to protest federal immigration enforcement. An ICE Out rally was held at La Alma Lincoln Park in Denver. This 10th grader expressing frustration about ICE policies.
9: They're taking away families. They're ripping apart families. They're taking children away from their parents. They're taking everyone away from everyone that everyone loves. And they want to claim that America is so great. No, it is not.
6: The rally lasted about 3 hours and was marred by violence, with several incidents reported, including an independent journalist who was struck by a baseball-sized rock. A second question related to the debate over whether Douglas County will increase the number of county commissioners to 5 will remain on the ballot. The 3 current commissioners struck down the protest. The additional referred measure in the event of voters deciding to increase the board to 5 should they all be at large. Commissioner Kevin Van Winkle struck down the idea the option should not exist.
10: To argue that we must strike down the measure to save voters from themselves is fundamentally patronizing. I don't think it's respectful.
6: State House Representative Bob Marshall, the petitioner, who said adding this measure is wrong.

0: that's not what 23,000 people asked for. And it's being overridden by three.
1: The two other options on the ballot will be to create five districts for each member or keep the three districts and then two additional members at large. Fox 31 pinpoint weather, mostly clear tonight with a low of 63. Saturday and Sunday, isolated thunderstorms possible. Highs in the low 90s each day. It is 92 now in Denver. Our next update at 4:30 from the Common Spirit Health KOA News Desk. I'm Chad Bauer on KOA.
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1: Benjamin Albright, Nick Ferguson filling in for Dave Logan, Ryan Edwards. Sean Keeler going to be along in the next hour. Programming note, we got Colorado Rockies baseball tonight as the St. Louis Cardinals have come to town. Andre Pallante returns. He will be facing off against Feltner. Feltner's 5-9, 5.84 ERA. Pallante 3.57 ERA, 12-6 on the season. I will be out at that game. Say hi if you see me. 56690 is the text line. The 720, pay him, Nick. Talking about you trying to exploit child labor on Labor Day.
2: Wait. See, it's not exploitation if they are your own kids, right? It's not. And you're not asking them to do things that they can't
1: do. This feels like the DJ Qualls thing from Road Trip where he's like, it's your dog.
2: No, it's not, Ben. No, it is not.
1: No, it's your dog.
2: No.
1: There's like five people to get that reference.
2: Yes, but even in the movie, they were like, no, it doesn't make any sense. And in this case, it's just performing duties that I know that they're capable of doing that they have somewhat kind of lagged on, if you will. Mm-hmm. That's all. Just look, parental duties, your duties. I mean, come on. Every kid has chores. Mm-hmm. Do they not?
1: Yeah.
2: Now, sometimes kids may not fulfill all the chores that they are given, but on Labor Day, it is the day of all days.
1: Well, the text line here says you got to pay the kids, so
2: it's not exploitation if they are your own kids. Technically, Ben, I do pay them.
1: Mm-hmm.
2: There's a roof.
1: They're rent.
2: There's rent.
1: They got rent.
2: Yeah. You feel like AC?
1: Yeah.
2: Like my dad told me?
1: You know what AC stands for in my house? Adjust the climate. I got my first electric bill. I lived at this place for about 8 weeks or whatever. And the electric bill has been, like, you know, what are my total electric bill for those 8 weeks?
2: $41.
1: $41. I don't turn the lights on. We don't turn the air on.
2: Mm. I can hear my grandmother now. Close my door.
1: Yeah.
2: You're letting the air out.
1: Letting the air out. Yeah. It's the same on both sides. Leave the door open at my place. It's the same on both sides. Might be cooler outside.
2: It might be sometimes at night.
1: I'm just saying. Like, I mean, I never turn. The only thing that's on in my house is the television. That's the only electricity I ever use. It's like the PlayStation or the television.
2: Nah. I know some people back when I grew up in Miami. You drive around. And there were people who were doing things I would never do.
1: Mm-hmm.
2: I mean, they leave their front door wide open. It's just open. Like anyone can just invite themselves in, right? And I'm like, in Miami, you definitely don't know that. Once again, this was a time where, you know, people were doing home invasions.
1: Mm-hmm.
2: And ideas that you want to present somewhat of a deterrent. You don't want to kind of advertise and welcome people in.
1: Right.
2: No, you don't want to do it.
1: Come on in. My big goofy dog will pounce on you.
2: Nah. How big is that dog now?
1: 60 pounds.
2: Have you gotten command of that dog yet?
1: No.
2: It's all down
1: Not
2: here
1: Not even
2: me.
1: A little bit.
2: It's all down here
1: Not
2: for me.
1: Even a little bit. I'm trying to. It's just, it's a process. She's like, when she goes and plays with other dogs, she still thinks she's small. But with me, she realizes that she's like, wait a minute, I run this place. What are you doing?
2: She knows.
1: Yeah. 56690 is the text line. What do we got? Oh my goodness. Yeah.
0: There were people that got that reference. My bad.
2: Cool.
0: I can't read those on the text line. Just know that I saw them.
2: I don't think Seegers has ever seen the movie, so he didn't get
0: it's
2: the reference.
0: It's not cheating because it's your dog.
1: Oh, the 719. So what does Dave Logan think is more important than being in the studio right now? You know, I don't know. We should ask about that. I think it's coaching his Cherry Creek, because don't they play tonight?
3: Yeah, he's coaching Cherry Creek.
1: Yeah, because they play tonight. 303, if you can't really remember it, it didn't really happen?
2: No. No. That's never an answer.
1: Yeah.
2: That's never an answer. You know who had that saying that if it's your dog, it's not?
1: Yeah.
2: Ray J, Brandy's brother.
1: Wait, what?
2: Yes. He was talking to Cam Newton maybe about a month ago.
1: Oh, no.
2: And that kind of came up.
1: No.
2: And he mentioned something about peanut butter.
1: No.
2: And I'll leave it there.
1: Nope. Leave it there. Yeah, no, we're not.
2: I'll leave it there.
1: I never want to take a page out of Ray J's playbook for any reason.
2: No.
1: Oh, my God. Let's see. The 775. Damn, Ben, you is the cheap ass. Man, if my temperature in my house gets above 62 degrees, I might go on a rampage and kill half the U.S. Air conditioning cranked. It's $500 a month. I'll pay it. I won't eat food, but I'll pay the air conditioning bill.
2: AC over food. Nah, I can't do it.
1: Yeah, I like food. I'm eating too much.
2: You better get one of those oscillating fans.
1: Yeah, I'm just like, but the thing is, like, after you do it for a little while, you get used to it, right? Like, you get acclimatized, you just get used to it.
2: Do you really get used to it?
1: Well, when I come in here, it's freezing to me. Like in here right now, it's freezing cold to me in here.
2: No way.
1: Yeah. I'm just saying, you get used to it. Let's see here. Nick, all the damn bugs in Florida. Talking about leaving the doors open. Yeah, that's the other part of that. Like, I can get away with a little bit here in Colorado where, you know, there's mosquitoes down in Florida or Arkansas. It's a state bird down there.
2: You have mosquitoes, palmetto bugs. I don't know if you've ever seen a palmetto bug, but these things are large. And for some reason, there's a large amount of African-American people who are afraid of bugs.
1: Yeah.
2: Like flies.
1: Yes.
2: I'm like... Upstairs, what?
1: Yeah, it is. That's one of those things. I've been meaning to, like, as we do our, you know, our cultural differences segments on BCT sometimes. What is it with the fear of the bugs, man? What is it with the fear of the bugs?
2: I had no idea, but there's a large amount of African-American people who, one, they're fearful of bugs, and they have a thing with cats.
1: Yeah.
2: They don't trust them.
1: I don't trust them either.
2: It's like they're sneaky.
1: They do.
2: The cats look sneaky.
1: They're always up to something, right? It's the way, like, Dave Tepper always looks at me.
2: Yes. In all fairness, he has reason to believe in something.
1: Anyway, during the break, discussing something, and he's like, I don't want to know any more about this. This has already gotten way past my comforts.
2: Absolutely.
1: Let's see here. Oh, my goodness. The text line is blowing up now. What Nick isn't saying is his kids wore a Stidham jersey in his house. Labor Day now means you're going to learn today in the Ferguson family.
2: Wow.
1: Oh,
2: come on, texters.
1: Yeah, that's...
2: Are we going back to Here Comes the Judge and what I was saying about Stidham? Like, I don't
1: By the way, we got an official ruling. You did not have a powdered wig on, so your ruling did not count.
2: When did a powdered wig, just because Prophet brought that up, I mean, no, this is our show. I don't have to wear a powdered wig.
1: We'll take it to the rules committee, a.k.a. Dave Logan.
2: Yes, okay, whatever. Yes.
1: Oh, my goodness. Yeah, palmetto bugs equals flying bleeping cockroaches.
2: Yes.
1: Yeah.
2: You got centipedes.
1: Yeah, the millipedes, the centipedes. Yeah, I don't need all that. Sack leader question. CU. Somebody was asking about that. Did you ever figure out who the sacks was? Who the last person who had three sacks in a game?
2: Yeah.
1: Prior to the last person
2: who did it was back in November 28, 2020. Mm-hmm. Nate Landman did it, and it was against San Diego State. That was in the victory where CU pulled off a 10-point victory. They won 20-10.
1: Okay.
2: So Nate Landman was the last person.
1: There we go. Yes. Now we know. Knowing is half the battle. 303 never had air conditioning. Lived in Colorado since 1960.
2: I'm sorry, what?
1: 303 had air conditioning. Lived in Colorado since 1960.
2: See, now you got to put into context, why is it that you didn't have AC? Was that by choice? That you didn't.
1: I mean, we've got with air conditioning, central air in my building. I just don't use it. I don't avail myself of it because I like the electric bills I have for 2 months for $40.
2: I mean, I don't see how you did that because here in Denver, obviously you don't have the humidity that they have in Louisiana and Florida.
1: Right.
2: But we have moments where it gets hot.
1: Yeah, and I'm going to be honest. There were moments. I think there's been like 4 or 5 days where I finally broken down and done it. Turn the air on for a minute. I put it at 74 and then run the air.
2: But that Texas said they've lived here since...
1: They've lived here since 1960. Never had air conditioning.
2: Never had it.
1: Mm-hmm.
2: Not the fact that they never turned it on.
1: Never, yeah.
2: They never had it.
1: 315, Ben and Nick, do you think Davis Webb's offense comes flying out the gate week one, or do you think they'll have a slow start due to being a first-time play caller? How many weeks are you giving them to figure it all out? Well, I will say defenses tend to be a little bit more ready when the season starts, and the offenses tend to kind of find the rhythm as you go. Offenses tend to hit their peak around week 8, week 9, and then they get before from there. Defenses tend to be a little more ready for them to start the season. That's why you see lower scoring games earlier in seasons. Now, occasionally you'll have some offensive, some fireworks, but usually it takes them a minute to get going. I don't think Davis Webb's going to have an issue with play calling. He's done it before. He's obviously done it the preseason. He's done it, you know, as far as that kind of stuff goes. He's been a quarterback. Before I don't think he's going to have an issue with that kind of stuff. If anything, I think it's going to be faster because there's an emphasis on that. He comes from you know, the air raid. He comes from up tempo offenses. The kind of knock on Sean Payton the last couple of years was that a couple of things were archaic and that, you know, it took a lot with all the personnel subs and the long verbose play calls and things like that to get the thing going, and that this transition was designed to streamline and speed up the offense.
2: For me, I don't think it's going to be a big issue. Mm-hmm. And I say that with that concept and idea that it all depends on your opponent, who you're facing. So the biggest thing for me is not going to be the play calling, because it's going to be a little sped up, like you said. Mm-hmm. And I think this plays to Bo Nix and his ability, being able to speed up the clock. And because in those fourth quarter comebacks we saw last season, he was able to move the ball down the field. I think it's going to be the adjustments, the in-game adjustments that is going to press Davis Webb.
1: I want to get more into that when we come back. Let's check in with traffic with Dave O'Brien.
3: A crash on westbound I-70 after Havana is blocking the 3 center lanes. Backup start at Airport Boulevard. Beyond there, a stalled bus is on the right shoulder of westbound I-70 at Brighton Boulevard, causing some slowing there. There is a stalled semi on the right shoulder of westbound I-70 between C-470 and Morrison Road. Eastbound I-70 has just reopened between Peoria and Deer Trail if you are headed out to the Eastern Plains this afternoon. A crash on eastbound C-470 at University just moved from the 2 left lanes to the left shoulder. Backups remain starting around Kendrick Castillo Way. There's a crash on the right shoulder of eastbound Boulder Turnpike after Foothills Parkway that is causing delays starting around Baseline Road. An accident on the ramp from northbound Parker Road to southbound I-225 is blocking the right lane of the ramp, and the right lane of southbound Wadsworth is closed between Mineral and C-470 because of a crash there. I'm Dave O'Brien on KOA, 850 AM and 94.1 FM.
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1: Back to it, Can't Wait Sports. Benjamin Albright, Nick Ferguson filling in for Dave Logan, Ryan Edwards. Hope you guys are having a good start to your Labor Day weekend, unlike Nick's kids.
2: Man, stop. Listen, man, there's someone who's listening out there to us, and I just received this text message.
1: Mm-hmm.
2: So it's not exploitation. It is character development. Amen. I mean, I'm trying to make sure that my kids understand, you know, the nature of hard work, what comes along with it.
1: You're trying to get some free gardening done.
2: No. Yeah, I mean, that's kind of like, oh, by the way, you get some free gardening. But at the same time, you're teaching them to go out there, use their hands to work, because I don't want my kids to get to a point where they become lazy and now they're relying on the government to take care of them. No, get out there. You have dreams. You have aspirations. You want to do something. Go out there, put your best foot forward, and work for it. Because there's a lot of people, man, it's like, man, I just want to sit here, and I want to collect the check that the government take it. No, you don't want to do that. So I'm trying to teach my kids how to get after it.
1: All right.
2: Work ethic, right?
1: I'm here for it. I'm also going to fire these jokes off.
2: Hey,
1: so.
2: hey, it's called Labor Day. It's not called Relaxation Day.
1: That's well, it's going to be Relaxation Day for me.
2: Yeah, okay, for you, yes.
1: I think I might go check out Rick's plan.
2: Okay.
1: Rick Lewis Project.
2: Where's the plan?
1: South Gaylord Street, the festival. Okay. So I might go check him out. You know, you'll have plenty of time. Your kids will be doing the gardening. You'll be free.
2: You know what?
1: Bring the missus.
2: I might try to check out a farmer's market this weekend.
1: I think they have one of those down there, too. South Gaylord Street. Yeah.
2: You know what? Hey.
1: Just say.
2: Someone's got to carry the groceries, right?
1: Yeah.
2: Exactly.
1: So I'll just you know, call you to carry the groceries.
0: 560-690's text line. 719 busted me pretty good, man. Ben uses a $500 cologne, but won't use AC because it costs too much.
2: Yes. Yes.
0: You think I can afford the cologne?
2: You should ask Ben, you know, about his haircuts. Ask him about his male pampering.
0: You should. And speaking of which, Hammer and Nails coming on board, sponsor the show. Hammer and Nails Men's Grooming coming on board next week. You should ask me about that since they are going to be a sponsor.
2: Hey, man, I mean, listen.
0: Seegers went and got pampered.
2: Zach!
0: You could...
2: No!
0: Didn't they do, like, when they did your pedicure there, they poured, like, a bottle of Guinness in the foot rub or something?
16: They did. I don't... That, I'm going to be honest, I didn't understand, but I will say, getting pampered was pretty darn nice.
2: So you didn't understand it, but you didn't say no either.
0: And did you enjoy yourself, Mr. Seegers?
16: Yeah, I had a great time. I put noise-canceling headphones on. I watched some 30 for 30. It was the John Calipari 30 for 30, and I had people pamper me. It was not bad. And then I had a drink the whole time. It was good.
2: Wow. Was someone feeding you grape and cheese?
16: So what they could probably pull up Martinelli's for you.
0: All this stuff that people make fun of me for, the men's maintenance, the mani pedis, the massage, all that kind of stuff you guys make fun of me for, now that you went out there and got one for yourself.
2: You've got sucked into the vortex, Zach.
0: First taste is free.
2: Wow. That's what they always say.
0: Which actually, Hammer and Nails DTC, if you guys get a chance to look it up, they get these founding memberships. It's like a subscription-based service, right? You get different services. If you don't use them that month, they roll over, they stack. It's $85 a month to start.
2: Male pampering.
0: Yeah. You got to... Hey. Just saying.
2: I'm not going to knock
0: it. You know what you could do? You can share the service. So what you could do is you could go get a haircut. And you could give your wife the mani-pedi, because there's some husbands do that. They're generous.
2: You can split it.
0: You can split it that way if you want to do it. She can go get her toes and fingers done, all that kind of stuff, while you're getting a haircut.
2: If I'm gonna do it, if I'm actually gonna do it.
0: See, I'm gonna share it. I'm getting
2: now my wife is not listening. So.
0: Okay, that's what it is. I was like, Mrs. Ferguson clearly isn't listening today.
2: She's not listening.
0: Nick's got his chest puffed out. No, I'm a man.
2: Yes, I'm a man. I'm a man's man.
0: That's gonna change the next time we're on the air.
2: Yes.
0: What else we got here? 303. We didn't have AC. Went through two pregnancies. August and November babies, it can be 87 degrees at 9 p.m. in our house in August. Wait, they live in the Colorado Springs.
2: Okay,
0: it's never that hot in my place. It gets up to, like, the hottest it gets in my place, about 78.
2: Wait, they say they didn't have any AC at all?
0: Yeah, and they said they went through pregnancies with no AC.
2: Zach is not there yet. He's engaged. You're not there yet, but I can tell you, as a married man of 20 years and three kids, when your wife is pregnant and her feet are swollen and it's hot, she's hot, and you're going to be hot, too.
0: Right. This is from the 303. I don't know. I mean, maybe his wife is, like, you know, superwoman, able to deal with that.
2: I don't know how they did it, unless he put her feet in a bucket of cold water or something like that. But a pregnant woman carrying a baby?
0: Mm-hmm.
2: Being hot?
0: Yeah. I'm like, how many of these people saying they don't have AC, but still had, like, a swamp cooler or something?
2: Listen, man. For anyone out there grinding like that, man, all due respect to you, because I couldn't do it.
0: Yeah.
2: Couldn't do it.
0: I get used to it, man. Like, and I've been used to the heat for a while. I mean, you know, multiple tours in Iraq. Like, I just, you should get used to the heat. You should get used to it.
2: No, you just bear it. Like, people ask me, well, how did you get, you know, used to the cold in Denver? I mean,
0: It's not that cold here. It's never humid, so it's not that cold.
2: It's cold, but it's not.
0: It's not bitter cold.
2: Wisconsin cold.
0: It's not bitter cold. When it's humid cold. And you can't get warm.
2: Yes.
0: No, it doesn't get that kind of cold here. 970 Ben, what's going to happen with Puka Nacua and Josh Jacobs asking for fantasy advice? Well, Josh Jacobs got his court date moved up today to September 10th. We're going to see how that works out for him. But
2: That would be a late round pick for me.
0: I wouldn't touch him. Like, both those guys were off my fantasy draft boards. In fact, I was doing a draft last night. I had the option of taking at one point both those players, and I'm like, I'm good. I'm just going to pass.
2: Would you keep him and just kind of stash?
0: No.
2: Not at all.
0: Not for Josh Jacobs, especially. Nacua, we'll see. I think there's more that's coming. I think he's going to...
2: He's biting people.
0: Beyond that, now his ex is coming out with some abuse allegations and some other stuff.
2: Oh, come on.
0: Yeah, it's there's more to come, and I would just avoid those two, just personally. But that's my... You do you. Nick, I missed the first part of this conversation. Are you paying your kids?
2: Paying them to do what? What? I mean, I told Ben I pay them already.
0: The food, they get the rent.
2: The food they eat for free.
0: We're going to try and talk Nick into paying his kids. Can't Wait Sports be back after this.
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22: AOA News Time is 4:34. I'm Chad Bauer. Icon Pass owner Altera is staying in Denver thanks to a number of incentives, and the plan is to add another 125 jobs while giving a boost to downtown. Denver Mayor Mike Johnston tells KOA Altera was looking at locations around the country to move from the current Rhino headquarters.
23: They chose upper downtown right there next to Civic Center Park because they believe in where downtown is heading. They want this to be ski town. They want their brand to be in Colorado.
22: Altera plans to expand their headquarters employees from 275 to 400. A mistrial has been declared in the Lindsey Clancy murder trial in Massachusetts. It comes after the defense appealed the mistrial decision to a higher court and was denied.
24: Members of the jury, at this point, I'm going to declare that the jury is deadlocked, and I'm going to declare a mistrial.
22: Clancy admitted to killing her three children in 2023, but pleaded not guilty by reason of insanity. A status hearing was scheduled for later this month. Prosecutors said they did not know yet whether there was going to be a retrial. Fox 31 pinpoint weather, mostly clear tonight, low 63. For the weekend, isolated thunderstorms possible with highs in the low 90s Saturday and Sunday. It is 91 in Denver. Our next update at 5 o'clock. From the Common Spirit Health KOA News Desk, I'm Chad Bauer. Let's get a check on traffic with Dave O'Brien.
3: It has been a very active Friday afternoon on Denver highways. On the plus side, eastbound I-70 has reopened between Peoria and Deer Trail, and there are no delays heading into Lyman right now. In the metro area, a crash on westbound I-70 after Havana is blocking the two center lanes. The two right lanes, left lane and express lane, are able to get by, and it looks like it could clear out any minute now. Backup start before Airport Boulevard. A stalled car is blocking the center lane of eastbound I-70 approaching Federal Boulevard, slowing starts around Sheridan. A stalled semi is blocking the right lane of eastbound I-70 between Morrison Road and C-470. A crash on eastbound C-470 has been moved from the two left lanes to the left shoulder. Delays remain starting around Broadway. There is a crash on the right shoulder of eastbound Boulder Turnpike at Foothills Parkway. Slowing there starts at Baseline. And the right turn lane of westbound 6th Avenue is blocked at Heritage Road by a stalled bus. I'm Dave O'Brien on KOA, 850 AM and 94.1 FM.
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0: back to it. K-Way Sports. Benjamin Albright, Nick Ferguson. Zach Seegers filling in for Dave Logan and Ryan Edwards. They'll be back on Tuesday, I believe. I'll be in most of the week on K-Way Sports next week. We got that weird schedule where the Rockies coverage starts at like 4:30 in the afternoon. Eats up half of both of our shows. But we will have the Rockies, as we do, right here on K-Way. We'll have the Rockies tonight following this show. Coverage starts 6 o'clock. Rockies taking on the St. Louis Cardinals here in Denver. Feltner on the bump for the Rockies tonight. Pallante back for the Cards. Pallante 12-6 on the season, 3.57 ERA. Playing pitching pretty well. See how he does out here. Got three games against the Cards. It ends on Sunday. And then you've got the, they'll head out to play the Yankees next week. That'll be interesting. The Rockies, I don't know if they're a hot streak's the right word, but they're at 54-86. They're, you know, keeping it respectable.
1: Yeah, you definitely want to keep it, you know, respectable. Win a couple of games, win a couple of series, just because the season is almost over for you and you know you're not in that pennant race. I mean, you still can make strides, positive strides, to say that the team is moving in the proper direction. I mean, let's be totally honest. No one expected the team, with Di Podesta coming in, to make a massive jump to a point where you go from having two consecutive seasons of losing over 100 games to now all of a sudden a playoff berth. It would have been great if that would have happened, but these things happen in stages. Right? I mean, we've seen similar things happen with the Arizona Diamondbacks. You just hope that you can duplicate that, start making some headway, and maybe in a couple of years, you know, then you can say you are a true competitor with some of the more elite teams in the league. And listen, I live for an opportunity where the Rockies get to a point where they're even just a fraction of what the Dodgers are at this point.
0: Well, I mean, I'm more like, hey, can we even get... Can we get to the playoffs? Can we get to a 500 season with the Rockies? Then can we get to the playoffs before we're even, you know, we're talking Dodgers level stuff? I mean, how many years are you willing to give though? It takes baseball teams a while to turn it around.
1: It does. And this is where, I'm gonna use a word that fans don't want to hear. Patience, right? Because you watch everyone else around you find ways to win games. And then you say, well, why is it that this team is able to do it and our team isn't? That goes back to the core and the makeup of the team. It goes back to the front office. What is their vision? And sometimes it takes some time to kind of get all your ducks in a row, because if your front office isn't aligned, and we've seen that with the Denver Nuggets, right?
0: Mm-hmm.
1: With their former GM and their former head coach, when you're not on the same page, it all ends up in the house of cards falling. So the hope is, hey, Di Podesta, hey, make some changes in the Rockies organization, that what we're seeing out of the team now is just a sign of what could actually ultimately take place down the road.
0: Yeah, and I think Di Podesta's made some good changes so far. I think this team is headed in the right direction. We'll see how it goes. Obviously taking on the Cardinals tonight, and coverage here starts at 6 o'clock right here on KOA. Sean Keeler from the Denver Post is going to join us at 5 o'clock. 56690 is the text line, and the 720. When we lived in New Orleans, my dad used to turn the heat up in the summer to chill from the AC out of the house.
1: Wait, I'm sorry.
0: To get the chill from the air conditioning out of the house, he would turn the heat up in the summer.
1: In New Orleans. New Orleans is kind of, it's muggy.
0: Yes.
1: Like you can sweat going to the mailbox.
0: Yeah. And there's no relief. Like in Colorado, you get in the shade and it's relief from the sun. They don't know about South. You go down where it's humid and you go in the shade and you just don't have the sun on you. It's still hot and horrible.
1: It's still hot.
0: It does not change anything.
1: So you're dealing with the heat, the humidity, and the bugs.
0: Mm-hmm. So there's that. The 719, Nick, if you're not paying your kids for doing extra work, what are you teaching them? That hard work does not pay.
1: Yes, I am teaching them.
0: That hard work doesn't pay?
1: No, that hard work does pay.
0: So you're going to pay them.
1: Yeah. It's called feeding them. It's called feeding them. What are you talking about? Right?
0: You're going to give them a bill. I knocked this off your rent.
1: Wait a minute. I mean, we're all working towards something, right? You and I work for money that we can exchange for goods. For them, they're working for things like food and like electricity, you know, clothes, right?
2: Yes,
1: there is a listen. There is a reward. It's not like you just get out there and work and there's nothing.
2: Right.
1: Yes. Come on, man.
2: That's the way we came up with all that kind of stuff. 970, Ben, what is your dog's name? My dog's name is Chloe. C-H-L-O-E.
1: And she looks like a Chloe. Kinda for does. Real.
3: Named after the Kardashian.
2: No, there's no K in her name. There's no K in her name.
1: It is a wonder why Ben, instead of getting a male dog, you got a female dog.
2: I've had male dogs before. I only had one female dog before. I wanted a female dog.
1: Would you say your female dog is a little high strung?
2: She's puppyish. I don't think she's high strung. I just think she's puppyish. Because most of the time she just wants to chill out and lay around. But when you know, like if I take her to the dog park, whatever, she wants to run. And she'll run for about 10, 15 minutes and then she's done.
1: Like she's on that cheetah mentality.
2: Yeah, kind of. I mean, honestly, that's the thing. Like, if you listen to people compare these dogs, the dog is a Borzoi for those asking. So those dogs are very cheetah-like. Like, they'll go out and sprint for just a few minutes, and then they're done, and they're good. They're going to lay around for a while.
1: Man, it's time to go.
2: Right. So that's one of those things. Like, I took this whole quiz because I want a dog that didn't shed a whole lot and, you know, all these different things. And this is what I wound up with, a dog that's is pretty chill most of the time. So there you go. Let's see here. 970, less than 100 losses is progress. Yeah, I think that's what we're all rooting for here. We want the Rockies to, like, not hit 100 losses this season.
1: Yeah, I mean, once again, it's small wins, right? It's like when you play the game of baseball, everyone wants to hit a home run, right? I know, grand slam.
2: Right.
1: Just put the ball in the play. Put it in play. That's kind of what the Rockies are trying to do or have been doing for a while. Mm-hmm. So now we need to move guys around the horn.
2: Yeah, but I mean, nobody wants you to hit the two-pointer. They want to see the three-pointer, the dunk, right?
1: Yeah, they do. But hey, ask DeMar DeRozan.
2: Okay.
1: Right?
2: The Ichiro of basketball?
1: The mid-range game works, right?
2: Well, and they'll get to see that this year?
1: Yes.
2: Let's see what else we got here. It looks like 7-2-0. Yeah, I hear you, but they've lost so many close games so close that it's frustrating for me. And I'm sure for the Rockies, they never gave up in any game. Yeah, that's one of those things. I don't think they've given up this year. And I think fans are responding to that. I think they're a baseball team that hasn't given up at any point this year, and fans respond.
1: But isn't that's a whole lot better than years past where there's been this large gap between the Rockies and the opponents where it's a lopsided, you know, loss.
2: Right.
1: And you know that you didn't have an opportunity, but to be in close games. And I know as fans, it's frustrating because you say, well, when will this team actually get over the hump? But showing a little fight, being in close games, that's showing as though something is actually changing, is it not?
2: I think so. And it, like, you know, I've said before, like, baseball is different than like basketball or football. It's like turning a cruise ship around. It takes a while to turn a baseball team around. It's so difficult. Like, it's not like football or basketball where you can do it in a season. You can flip a team in a season, right? It's baseball is just so, it's like turning a cruise ship around. It's a process turning that thing around.
1: It's like trying to parallel park one of those F-150s.
2: Yeah.
1: Like that.
2: Yeah. So let's see what else we got here. Somebody asking about Riley Moss signing an extension. Riley Moss has not signed an extension. He did not get a contract extension today, so I don't know where that came from. But
1: He has an opportunity to play himself into a very lucrative deal after the season.
2: I mean, he could definitely get one, but he's not gotten one today. Somebody said I missed the breed of your dog when you send it. It's a Borzoi, B-O-R-Z-O-I. That's the breed of my dog.
1: It looks kind of like a hairy whippet dog.
2: Yeah, kind of, but much bigger.
1: Yes. I mean,
2: obviously, she's 60 pounds right now, and she's going to be about 105 when she's fully grown.
1: And she runs Ben.
2: Yeah, she runs.
1: Like literally runs him.
2: Yes. My favorite is when she just grabs the leash and starts pulling me.
1: Yes.
2: It's just like walking me. I'm like, what are we, you know?
1: That's what kind of happens with a lot of people because you think that, hey, I'm taking my dog out for a walk. No, your dog is taking
2: my
1: you
2: dog
1: out
2: is taking me
1: walk.
2: Out for a walk. Yeah. See here, 303, my family had a restaurant, a furniture store, a construction company. They built those companies on the backs of my siblings and cousins. Talk about labor.
1: Yeah. There it is. See, that's a wholesome American talking about just embracing the idea of labor and building not one, not two, but it appears to be three successful businesses. That's labor. He didn't say lazy. Mm-hmm. He said labor.
2: Yeah. A couple other things. While Riley Moss did not get a contract extension today, Taylor Rapp did get worked out again by the Broncos today. which probably indicates that.
1: Why do they have to work him out again?
2: Yeah, part of the re-medicaling. Like, they have to, you know how it is. So they brought him in. They have to re-go through the medical. I'm trying to say things without saying them. You know what I'm getting at.
1: Does this mean they're going to sign him back?
2: I believe they're going to sign him again soon. Now, the question is, which safety gets bounced from room? Tyson Anderson, JL Skinner?
1: See, that's the whole thing, man. You think you made the 53 until you find out you didn't make the 53 because you have so much of a layoff between the games and the team can make tweaks to the roster. How pissed would you be if you were a player that, you know, you figure that you made the team, you survived the 4 o'clock deadline.
2: Thought you made it.
1: You know, you got your lease on your apartment, right? You looking around, figuring out what you want to buy, what kind of
2: new car.
1: Yes.
2: Chains.
1: Only for that, I have them tell you, hey, let me holler at you for a second.
2: Go ahead and bring your playbook up too.
1: Yeah. We just decided to make a change. How do you feel about that?
2: That would suck, but you got to have your head on a swivel. You got to know, like when we were talking about this, when we had our super agent Peter Schaefer on the other night.
1: Yes.
2: You know, it's not the final 53. It's the initial 53.
1: But that's the one part I think, I don't know if many fans actually understand that, because at a moment's notice, depending on where you are in the pecking order, you can be with the team and then you can be gone.
2: Yep.
1: So what happens when you already have a family base that was structured here in Denver, then all of a sudden you're told that you've been traded to somewhere else?
2: Yeah. You got to pack it up.
1: Mom and the kids can't go right away because you got to go to that next team and get ready to play.
2: And your support system's back here. Yeah. The big news of the day, Pro Football Hall of Fame made sweeping changes to its selection process. It includes a significant reduction in the number of selectors, the elimination of the seniors category. Hall of Fame President and CEO Jim Porter announced the changes today, so they'll take effect as the Hall's class of 2027 is considered, saying the changes were made after a 2.5-year review of the selection process and were recently approved by the Hall's Board of Directors. The Board of Selectors will be reduced from 50 to 28, as 25 members of the selection committee will be voting members plus 3 alternates. There will no longer be at least one selector in each of the home markets of the 32 NFL teams. Don't like that.
1: I don't like that at all.
2: Porter said the changes to the size and makeup of the board were made to avoid unintended biases. The Hall said might have been a part of the previous selection process. All players will now be considered in one pool rather than split into modern era or seniors, with the latter being players who had their modern era eligibility expire after 25 years. Players will still be eligible for induction 5 years after their retirement, but will simply remain on the list of all eligible players after that. There will continue to be coach and contributor categories. And now each year after voting reductions, a list of 13 players, one coach and one contributor, 15 in all, will be considered for enshrinement. The Hall said an induction class could now be between 3 and 7 members. Takes 80% approval for enshrinement. So realistically, most classes will likely now be like 5 or 6 enshrinees. For the first time since the COVID-19 pandemic, the Hall will return to an in-person meeting of selectors for the final votes to determine enshrinees this year. A lot of this, the Hall's class and voting procedures are debated every year. But this past February's announcement was scrutinized particularly heavily after former Patriots coach Bill Belichick was not selected in his first year of eligibility. And Belichick's dealing with his own stuff right now down there at North Carolina.
1: Oh,
2: as Michael Lombardi resigned this morning or yesterday.
1: About his son too as well?
2: Yeah, we'll get into that in a minute. I'll start with the Hall thing. Do you care? Like, do we care about the rules here?
1: Yeah, I care. I mean, I'm not a Hall of Fame player, but I care because I know Rod Smith deserves his day in the sun, but more importantly, Mike Shanahan deserves his day in the sun.
2: Mm-hmm.
1: And finally, they admit that there is bias. I mean, obviously, we knew that there was a form of bias, but now you reduce it from 50 to down to 28 or 25 or whatever they're reducing it to, you're taking some voices out of the room. So how do we know that we get this straight? Because they had to add the seniors category to help other coaches get in that were overlooked in years prior. So now you remove that. Now that means that more guys, more coaches, now they have to wait. And it's a shame that some of these guys get in and they're not alive to even kind of relish in the moment that their career has garnished.
2: Yeah.
1: For me, that's the travesty of it all.
2: Yeah, that's the thing. You're enshrinement, you're alive. You want to be able to enjoy that.
1: Yes.
2: Enjoy it and sort of soak it up. And there's guys, for instance, Henry Ellard not being in the Hall of Fame is absurd. I still don't understand that. The guy retired with the third most receiving yardage of all time.
1: Because
2: he's still 15th.
1: Even with that being said, as the years have progressed and the league has turned into a more of a passing league, those numbers are going to escalate.
2: That's what happened. It went from third to 15th, and now people are like, well, wait a minute, and I'm like, no, wait a minute, this dude was dominant. And he was dominant, like, he didn't really get a chance to start as a receiver until his late 20s, and, you know, most of his yardage came in his 30s, because he was a returner before that. But just a dynamic receiver back in the day and had nobody throwing him the ball. Jim Everett was the best quarterback he had thrown him the ball. Everett will get on Twitter sometimes and make fun of himself saying he had nobody throwing him the ball.
1: Yeah.
2: You go back and look at the people who, the guys ahead of him at the time. I mean, Jerry Rice had Joe Montana, Steve Young, and Rich Gannon throwing him the ball.
1: Not just that. I mean, the 49ers were just stacked as a team.
2: They were.
1: So there's so much opportunity.
2: But he also had great quarterbacks throwing him the ball.
1: You look back at
2: Chris Carter, who he had throwing him the ball, right? He had good quarterbacks throwing the ball. And Ray Ellard had nobody throwing him the ball, and he was still out there doing the right thing. At one point, he had Rick Meyer and Heath Shuler throwing him the ball. I mean, you know, it's just, it's one of those things where if you know anything about ball, absolutely he should be in the Hall of Fame. And in fact, he was in the seniors group. So now he goes back to the regular pool, and I don't know if he gets voted in or not.
1: He doesn't, because it's a revisionist history, and everyone, they're creatures of habits. What was the last thing I saw?
2: Right.
1: Right. And a lot of these older guys kind of continue to get shoved down. There's a guy that I watched when I was a kid growing up in Miami, and I hated his team, and that's the Buffalo Bills, because they kept beating up on Dan Marino and the Dolphins.
2: Mm-hmm.
1: But he was one hell of a player, and I was like, how was he making the plays that he was making? And that was Steve Tasker.
2: Yeah.
1: Right? I even asked Mike Westhoff about him, you know, because Westhoff was my coach, mm-hmm. and he also coached against him when he was with the Miami Dolphins. They would put two, sometimes three players on Steve Tasker, and he made plays. And when I think about the Pro Football Hall of Fame, it seemed like it just kind of shuns special teams players,
2: mm-hmm.
1: right? They talk about everything is about the quarterback. Everything is about the quarterback. High school, college, pros, free agency, Pro Football Hall of Fame. Everything's about the quarterback. But what about these other unsung heroes and unsung positions that contributed to the game?
2: Yeah. And it's tough to get that. Somebody on the text line asked why Jimmy Smith wasn't in the Hall of Fame. And I think it's twofold. One, Jimmy likes to powder his nose. And that was part of the problem.
1: You mean like Vail in Colorado?
2: Jimmy liked to go skiing.
1: Yes.
2: Yeah.
1: There you go.
2: Love that fresh powder. And I think that's a part of it. I think the other part of this is, I mean,
1: wait.
2: Jimmy Smith had a hell of a career.
1: Wait, hold on. How can we say that about Jimmy? Because Jimmy had his off the field issues, but we still had Michael Irvin and Warren Sapp.
2: I'm with you on that. I'm just saying, I think there's, in recent years, there's been a move towards including those kinds of factors where maybe they haven't. The other part of that is Henry Ellard had 1,500 more career receiving yards than Jimmy Smith and can't get in an era where it was tougher to be a receiver and can't get in.
1: Okay, well, there's some factors that are hurting Jimmy, right? He did play on some of those Jacksonville teams or whatever. They did beat the Broncos back in, what was that, 97, 98?
2: Yeah, and he was on that team, right?
1: He was on that team.
2: Yep. Jimmy Smith never led the league in receiving yardage. Now, he did leave in receptions one year, but he never led the league in receiving yardage.
1: And that's probably one of the reasons why, when you're sitting in the room and you're arguing your point for or against, that's probably one of those points.
2: Yeah. Whereas Ellard did actually lead the league in receiving yardage one year. So, that's just my thing. I constantly champion Henry Ellard belonging in the Hall of Fame, and it falls on deaf ears every year. When we come back, Sean Keeler from the Denver Post is going to join us. 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
7: KOA News Time is 5:02. I'm Chad Bauer. While today's Ice Out rally in Denver is over, the anger about immigration in the country is still present among teens across Denver and the state. The frustrations turned violent at times with an independent journalist being spotted and attacked by protesters at La Alma Lincoln Park in Denver.
8: Half dozen people started hitting me and kicking me and knocked me to the ground. And then another individual grabbed my camera with their hand, grabbed it. And then I tried to, you know, wrestle with them to try to get my camera back in and amongst the crowd of people that were kicking and hitting me.
7: The rally lasted about 3 hours before students dispersed. A referred measure, which adds an additional option for how Douglas County commissioners would be selected should voters decide whether to increase the number to 5, will be part of the November ballot. The current crop of commissioners inserted their own measure, which asks if voters should decide to go to 5 at-large commissioners. Commissioner Kevin Van Winkle.
9: We can't protect voters from hypothetical confusion by suppressing their democratic voice.
7: But petitioners say it's not what they proposed, which is whether all 5 would be elected by district or 3 by district and 2 at-large.
10: You wrote up your own option, which isn't one in statute. And the reason, if you would have followed the statute, we wouldn't have the confusion we have right now.
7: State Representative Bob Marshall led the petitioner's argument, saying the will of 23,000 people was overwritten by the three commissioners. On Thursday, commissioners denied another protest, this one about ballot language that they added that includes a fiscal note. Fox 31, pinpoint weather, mostly clear tonight, low of 63. For the weekend, isolated thunderstorms possible. Highs in the low 90s each day. It is 90 now in Denver. Our next update at 5:30. From the Common Spirit Health KOA News Desk, I'm Chad Bauer on KOA. Let's get a check on traffic with Dave O'Brien.
11: It continues to be a very busy afternoon heading into the holiday weekend. Traffic is heavy throughout the metro area and heading to high country. A crash on westbound I-70 after Havana just cleared from the two center lanes. Backups remain starting around Tower Road, where there is also a stalled vehicle on the right shoulder. A stalled vehicle is blocking the left mainline lane of eastbound I-70 at Colorado Boulevard. The left express lane and right lanes are getting by that. A crash on eastbound I-76 between I-25 and I-270 just cleared from the right shoulder. Slowing remains there. There is a crash on southbound I-25 at County Line, causing delays coming through the Denver Tech Center. A crash on eastbound C-470 before University is on the left shoulder.

0: Delays there start around Broadway. There are crashes on inbound Peña before 56th and on southbound Tower at Peña, both of those causing delays getting to DIA. Traffic very heavy between Evergreen Parkway and Idaho Springs on westbound I-70, and a stalled bus is blocking the right lane of westbound 6th Avenue at Heritage Road. I'm Dave O'Brien on KOA, 850 AM and 94.1 FM.
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6: Welcome back to it, KOA Sports. Benjamin Albright, Nick Ferguson, Zach Seegers here with you. No Dave Logan, no Ryan Edwards. Both out on assignment. 56690, the text line. Go right out to the KOA Commons Field hotline, though. And bring in our guy from the Denver Post, Sean Keeler. Sean, I think you had it right when you said for three quarters they had him kind of looking for the exits. But, you know, when it absolutely mattered, Juju and that offense all of a sudden kind of came to life. What a dialed-up call there by Brendan Marion. Put the tight end on the double move. I thought, it was nice to see the ground game get going. What are your initial thoughts on the game that, you know, looked like a groaner and then ended with a bang?
7: Yeah, it was. I told somebody who texted me, a mutual friend of ours, who wanted me to try to explain it in the one sentence. I said, well, it was 57 minutes of terrible football. I use non-FCC language. I described it 57 minutes of terrible football, followed by 3 minutes of insanity. The second quarter took 55 minutes in real time. Like, I saw Gary Barnett at halftime, and I said, man, if that was a national championship game, soccer would become America's sport. But they turned around, I mean, we laughed. Gary and I have known each other a long time. What about that finish? I mean, it was so fun. I imagine as a neutral, I mean, the first 57 minutes were great fun. Those last three were just back and forth, kind of pickleball style stuff. We talked about it on air. I had a hard time seeing, the way he talked about this game and the way that the CU players that I have talked to, by the way, credit to us for that. They did let me talk to some dudes earlier this month or last month. They really wanted this. Like, I don't know this much about Dion. When he really wants something, he gets it. They just didn't get it in a way that we thought, right? Like, good ways you can build on. They look kind of more like Minnesota and Iowa light than you know, chucking around the park CU, but you know, with that go-go offense, the one thing you know for sure with the go-go offense like that is if you get stuck in a two-minute situation, which they were, or you really need something in a 90-second, two-minute situation, you practice that all the time. That's your base. Is, you know, talking about nickel being the base, your base is a two-minute offense all the time. So it didn't shock me that they ran that as well as they did, and our good friend Jack Carlo Wobowski, I sat next to him, I said, Tech looks nervous, man. Those guys do not look like they like what's coming. And it showed that a great double move by Charlie Miller, and that defender bit on it, and the rest is history.
8: Well, I tell you, what's not history is the run game. The tune of 183 yards, and Georgia Tech only had 51. That's a difference of 132 yards. What does this say about a team over the tenure of Coach Prime that couldn't really run the ball? Now they had like a kind of rotating or rotation of so many guys going in. What does it mean for Juju Lewis moving forward in this program, knowing as though that they have a multitude of running backs they can use?
7: Right. And one lineman went on both sides. Right. Is it Goodman? Went on both sides of the ball. So now we got Travis Hunter, but for big guys. We got to get it. As somebody voted for Dominican Sue to win the Heisman, we got to get that happening. We got to get a two-way refrigerator Perry type player at CU. No, I think one, they got tired of hearing about how small they were, and they were able to leverage that. And two, the best thing about this, I think, if you're a Bus fan, take it away, is Julian had one good try, maybe one and a half, out of about 15. One, he was there when it counted. He was there. It's how you finish, not always how you start. And two, although we don't know how good our Yellow Jackets are, let's be clear on that first. It's going to be a lot easier with this offense going on the road in the Big 12, anywhere, Northwestern, Baylor, regardless, knowing you can run the football. And it's going to be a lot easier to develop Julian Lewis and to make him look more like that guy in the final 90 seconds and less like that guy in the first 58 minutes if he knows that, it's not his right away, if that makes sense. Like it, we can lean our run game and develop a guy who's still who'd be a true freshman age-wise and let him grow into the job instead of throwing him into the job. So I think that's a buy. I don't see how you can take any negatives from 186 rushing yards on the road. I think that's exactly at any level what you want to do and something we hadn't seen out of the Buffs. It was only the third time that they'd held anybody, by the way, to under held a Power 4 team in the Deion era to under 60 yards rushing, which is something you take away on the other side. Maybe we're talking about the wrong coordinator all along. It's Chris Marr's show, not the go-go.
6: Yeah, and I like I said, I think the offense will pick up a little bit. It certainly isn't the punt Shermer era anymore. The Buffs pick up two first downs right there on their opening drive. And you know, you start to see, you're like, okay, maybe. I just think at the end of the day, I mean, the top three backs combined for 35 carries. You wound up with, 43, I think, carries, not counting the quarterback stuff, like 43 carries on the day versus 27 passing attempts. And that's what this offense is supposed to be. It's supposed to be a power rushing attack with shot plays. And you know, deep crossers for the explosives.
7: And you could argue that Michael Welch should have gotten the ball more. Like, I think he was their best offensive player up till the last drive. And in the deadline game, you're sort of chasing about 18 different angles in your head where your feces are. That's way inside baseball for sports writing. But I've always been impressed with Michael Welch. Like, that's a guy who could play at a lot of places and do a lot of damage a lot of places, and he's somebody that you can build this offense around. And we need to, and I knew Damon Henderson was going to get a lot of work because he knows the offense. And coaches come to a new place. They want guys to come with him who know what they do and can do it well, can hit the ground literally running. And so when you've got a bevy, and Deion likes a bevy, he likes a back-by-committee approach anyway. So they've got more good capable runners than they kind of know what they do to do with, and as long as they can keep leaning on that, it may not be, it won't be pretty, it'll be ugly, but I gotta be honest, nobody cares how you get to 7-5, 8-4, 9-3, as long as you can get there. And this is one step closer in a toss-up game in a season, as we talked about, where they're gonna have a ton of toss-up games. There's only a few teams that are like hugely better or hugely worse than them, and there'll be more, I think there'll be a lot more close games like this, which is great for fans and terrible for deadlines, but oh well.
8: Well, Sean, Danny Scudero coming from San Jose State, I mean, last night performance wasn't anything close to what we've seen of him in the past. And Ben and I was talking about, like, when we look at, you know, Pat Shermer, what he was doing when he was there, kind of taking a receiver like that who's used to going vertical and having him going parallel to the line of scrimmage. And I know we're talking about Brendan Marion's go-go offense, but I want to see Scudero go-go himself. I mean, I know it's the first game. They play Weber State. Do you see next week maybe Scudero being more involved in the passing game from the offense standpoint?
7: Well, yeah, you've got some ways to go up from there. He's dinged up by all accounts, unofficially, and maybe semi-officially too. So I mean, the good news is, from that, you know you've got depth there too. You're never going to be short on skill guys on that roster, and guys who can kind of step up and pick up the flag in those situations. I liked what they did with DeAndre Moore, even though there were some drops. We knew that he was going to be that other kind of big transfer contributor. So, again, you got options there. And I think it is not great that it looks like there's three routes that Juju's comfortable with and everything else, including the verticals. The good news, they were open. They're out running guys, and they'll be able to do that against Weber State and Northwestern all day long. Baylor will see, but they'll be able to outrun. If it's a track meet, the next two teams, Northwestern doesn't play that way because they know they can't. But if CU needs to beat them deep, it's going to be on Juju in these two games to work on that. I mean, Weber State is literally kind of a preseason hit to clean up some stuff that was not great in this one. But, again, one of the five or six great things if you're a Buffs fan you take from this game. I can think you maybe played a B-minus. You know, so offensively, you probably played a C-plus game, and you've got more room to grow and more room to get better, and you won. And I think it's the – I did look this up. I think it's the only time – I think they were 0-12 under Coach Prime when they had scored 17 points or less. Mm. Well, they're 1-12 now. You have to kind of mix that in. And we talked about 30 points being that barometer and why they were hired. Somebody like Brennan, and I was more impressed as a neutral that they were able to win ugly because that is, I don't want to say it's a skill, but it's a nice thing to pull out of the drawer when you need it, especially when you're on the road, because style points don't matter. It's just the points on the scoreboard, and they got it done. Somehow, they got it done.
9: Well, a big part of how they got it done, and we're talking with Sean Keeler from the Denver Post, big part of how they got it done was Lamont Lester Jr. They had the hat trick with the three sacks, and what a transfer out of Monmouth.
7: Yeah, and I got buried in some of the, at least in some circles, by how the game finished and what Boo Carter did. And I talked to Boo last month at Media Day about kind of what he had in mind and what he wanted to get done and how much he wanted to see the ball. And he's like, yeah, I'll do the Travis route. I'll play 70 plays. I'm down for that. And we knew that he had the kind of game-changing speed to have the impact that he did. Now, we didn't know as much about Lester, but you got to find those guys too. It takes a village to pull this thing over the line. And something we've talked about on air, but I don't think pundits nationally who have been even more than me have been throwing dirt on Deion's career grade, metaphorically, not to be arch about that, but a lot of people, the national people, have been taking shots with this. What we forget, you bring up Lamont, about the Buffs 2 years ago when this thing peaked, is that defense led the Big 12 in sacks. And they had, you had the best passing game and you had the best pass defense, and you were able to parlay that in a passing conference. To once that team got a lead, they could just pin their ears back and go after people because it's basketball and grass in the Big 12, and everybody's going to try to chuck it at them anyway. And it played right into that with a few. And the teams that ran the ball well, i.e. the two Kansas teams, gave them the most trouble, right? Because they didn't care. They know, this is what we do. And they made the Buffs play from up. So you're going to see more of those traditional throwing teams at a time when if you can find your next Arden Walker, to keep it local, and Lester's that guy, great. Like, that plays, at least maybe the passing game isn't where it was, obviously, 2 years ago. But if you can force a team into a deficit and make it one-dimensional, and now you already know you can stop the run, that's, or at least do better against the run on the road, that's a fun one, too. Yeah, I'm still trying to wrap my head around a CU team that stops the run and runs the ball. But I'll get there. And if they can do that in Chicago against the Big Ten team in 2 weeks, I'll really get there, because that'll be the next challenge.
8: Sean, I want to take a quick pivot, but stay with the running game. I mean, the last time the Broncos had a 100-yard rusher, I believe it was in 2025. I think it was that Monday night Cincinnati game when J.K. Dobbins rushed for 101 yards. Before that, that was Latavius Murray dating back to 2022. Right. Now, with the fact that now the Broncos have Tyler Bidet, R.J. Harvey, J.K. Dobbins, and Jonah Coleman. Now, do you think the Broncos will be able to put up a rushing performance like we saw, you know, the CU Buffs do against Georgia Tech? Not maybe not to a tune of 183 yards. That would be great. But can we this year look at this Broncos run and say, well, we're going to have more than one 100 yards rushing game?
7: Yes, as long as they don't. As long as Sean is serious about letting Davis have more of that control, because it's situational. And, you know, you got quarterbacks calling plays for quarterbacks, and sons of coaches who are quarterbacks in Webb and Peyton and Knicks, you know, running those plays for number 10. So they have some genetic tendencies they have to fight with the pass game, but they got the bodies. I don't love keeping Bidet over Jaleel McLaughlin, though I understand it, and that's old news, and we haven't really talked about that. Obviously, between the three of us, I get it. I don't love it because I kind of love the idea more. We talked about the Broncos run game, but you could have two of a type you know, even though they're trying to pitch RJ Harvey, he's a three down back. He's not there now. I mean, maybe he'll get there. I mean, that's the point. You want to get him there. But the idea of having Dobbins and then Coleman as your injury security slash change of pace, or not even really change of pace, just second guy who could play on three downs, and then having kind of a scat back pass receiver type with Harvey and then McLaughlin being home run hitters, and having the kind of speed and fourth and fifth gear that Coleman doesn't, and Dobbins more or less. We have angry schnauzers in the terminal here in Hartsfield. No, I liked that better. And you can argue on Bidet's good special teamer. You need that protection. You save Sean's bacon in that Bills game. That position could be a tight end. That position could be a linebacker. You can have somebody who's there for the special teams protection. So I kind of see Bidet as a wasted running back spot. But that's me. And there's such a good team that we're complaining about first world problems. I think that's good.
9: Talk with Sean Keeler, the Denver Post. Last one for me, Sean. I don't know if you saw today the Pro Football Hall of Fame changed up their revamped their selection process, I guess, under the auspices of trying to combat bias. And now you're whittled the members from 50 down to 25. You're not going to have somebody from every market. They don't do the senior thing anymore. What did you think of the tweaks to the Pro Football Hall of Fame selection process?
7: Well, I had not seen all the details, but as an old guy who used to cover, as I point out to Nick, I just missed him in his Bengals days. But I've had peers who have voted in that committee. I've not been in that room, but I've had many acquaintances who have. It's always been archaic, political, and weird. I don't know if cutting that down, streamline it, helps. I don't know that it hurts a market like Denver. I think that's going to be more impacted the smaller of the team that you're dealing with. If your Bengals types, your Browns types, you've got a lot of great candidates other than, like, say, Miles Garrett or Joe Burrow. Jamar, you'll have guys down the line from there. So I don't think it helps the small markets. Denver, we'll see. I can say we'd streamline it, but I think there's so many good, I mean, let's face it, for us here, it's about Mike Shanahan's case, what's taken so long. I think anything that streamlines that is a good thing, because he should be there regardless. And whether, you know, we have Leggy or somebody voting on that or not, I think that's overdue, and hopefully he'll see that in his lifetime.
9: Agreed. Sean Keeler, we appreciate you joining us as always. Look forward to checking in with you again next week.
7: Sounds good. I'm heading into security, boys. Wish me well. We'll see you next week.
9: We'll keep our eye on any security alerts coming out of the airport right now in the news center.
7: I'm going to watch out for that schnauzer. Take care.
9: All right. Now, Sean Keeler from the Denver Post. Nick is... With this Hall of Fame stuff, I think he hit the nail on the head there at the end. Like, anything that streamlines Mike Shanahan's, expedites that process, I think we're all here for that here in Denver.
8: Yeah, but when you really think about it, does this actually streamline it? It seems to have been a fight for so many years, mm-hmm. and a lot of the bias that now the Pro Football Hall of Fame is actually admitting that it actually exists. It's been one of these things that it's kept Coach, in my opinion, out of the Hall of Fame to this point, because if you're comparing resumes to the resumes, I mean, who's got a better resume? And I think only one person you will be able to say that may have a better resume at this particular point will be Bill Belichick.
9: Yeah, and that's the thing. I think a lot of this came from the idea that Bill Belichick got snubbed for the Hall of Fame, which I'm not disagreeing with, Or is this selection process that Bill Belichick is the reason we're moving this when guys like Shanahan are still sitting on the outside?
8: I really don't know, but some may argue and say, yeah, because when Belichick didn't get in, my next question was, okay, well, if you're not putting him in because the whole issue with the Deflate Gate, whatever gate there was, mm-hmm. and it seemed like so many gates when it comes to the New England Patriots, then that means that Robert Kraft is attached to that.
9: Mm-hmm.
8: Tom Brady's attached to that as well. So you're going to do the same thing for those guys? I mean, just think about it now. How wild would that be? Tom Brady is up. It's his opportunity to go in the Pro Football Hall of Fame. And you go, oh, well, by the way, this happened.
9: Mm-hmm.
8: And he can't get in by default because he played with the organization where those who voted did not vote for his head coach to punish him for whatever bias that they may have or things that might have been said, Tom is now connected to that.
9: Yeah, I don't know. I hope this streamlines the process, but the skeptic in me.
8: It's not streamlined. It's just going to make it tougher.
9: The skeptic in me thinks it makes it worse. Yeah, end of the day. All right, we got to hit a break. KOA Sports, we'll be back after this.
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22: 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I'm Chad Bauer. Chaos marked an anti-ICE rally today that was organized by Denver students.
23: Immigrants are welcome here, no hate!
24: A handful of skirmishes broke out at Denver's La Alma Lincoln Park between groups of students and ICE supporters. This independent journalist had his camera stolen after being taken to the ground.
25: I was upset. I was angry. I just wanted to get my camera. I really didn't care, like, about getting hit.
24: Organizers had their march cut short by Denver police trying to keep them off open roads, but applauded students for sharing their message despite facing challenges. Connor Shreve, KOA.
22: A mistrial has formally been declared in the Lindsey Clancy murder trial in Massachusetts. Defense attorney Kevin Reddington expressed confidence about winning the case should it head to a retrial.
26: If I was Tim Cruz, I would probably say I don't think I want to do a retrial because he's going to lose.
22: Clancy admitted to killing her three children in 2023, but pleaded not guilty by reason of insanity. A status hearing has been set for September 29th. After an off day yesterday, the Rockies' homestand continues as they host the Cardinals. KOA coverage starts at 6, the first pitch at 6:40. Fox 31 pinpoint weather, mostly clear tonight with a low of 63. For the weekend, isolated thunderstorms possible with highs in the lower 90s both Saturday and Sunday. It is 89 in Denver. Our next update during Rockies on Deck. From the Common Spirit Health KOA News Desk, I'm Chad Bauer. Let's get a check on traffic with Dave O'Brien.
27: A very busy earlier Friday afternoon drive is starting to improve a little bit. It is still slow going in a lot of spots, and there are still some incidents, like a crash on eastbound I-76 approaching Sheridan Boulevard, blocking the left lane. Backup start at I-70. A stalled car is on the left shoulder of southbound I-25 at County Line Road, and police are blocking the left lane there. That's causing some slowing, starting at Dry Creek. A crash is on the left shoulder of eastbound C-478 University, just now clearing out after 90 minutes there. Backups remain starting after Broadway. Westbound I-70 is very heavy between Evergreen and Idaho Springs, but it opens up beyond Idaho Springs through to High Country. If you are headed to DIA this afternoon, there's a crash on inbound Pena before 56th, also a crash on southbound Tower at Pena, and a stalled bus is blocking the right turn lane of westbound 6th Avenue at Heritage Road. I'm Dave O'Brien on KOA, 850 AM and 94.1 FM.
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0: o'clock, too, at Cantley Sports. Benjamin Albright, Nick Ferguson, Zach Seegers here with you, taking you all the way up to 6 o'clock, where our coverage of the Colorado Rockies taking on the St. Louis Cardinals will begin. Feltner on the bump tonight for the Rockies. 56690 is the text line. Thanks to Sean Keeler for joining us in the last segment. Missed any part of that? Go to KWColorado.com. I just left it there. I'm not doing the rest of it. Zach was like getting prepared. I was like, nah, I'm just leaving it there. I'm not doing the rest of it.
1: You left him hanging, man.
0: I leave him hanging. I was like, he was prepared, and I appreciate that he was prepared.
1: He was right. He stopped what he was doing. But we were right to you.
0: But we are guests on this show, and so I was not going to do our bits.
1: No. What? You know what? Let's rewind this and let's do it the proper way.
0: What was that sound effect again?
1: That was a rewind.
0: Because they just go to KW, like the KW Sports Show doesn't have like its own URL like we do, right?
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0: Oh, okay. Well,
1: so let's do the bit then. Rewind.
0: Well, if this were Broncos Country tonight, yes, then you would listen. 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
2: Nailed it.
0: Where you could, you know, where we did nail it there. And then
1: there you go.
0: That. I don't know the KOA Sports URL, so.
1: Hey, we like a good defense. We travel. We okay. Travel well.
0: We try to.
1: Yes.
0: The line on the Chiefs-Broncos Monday night opener seems a little weird to me.
1: Why is that?
0: Kansas City's a 3-point favorite in this one.
1: Well, they're at home.
0: They are, but a -3 line, which is what it is right now, suggests that on a neutral site, they would consider these two teams even.
1: Well, wouldn't you agree with that, considering the fact that what happened last year, and Mahomes coming off injury?
0: Maybe, but I will say this. The betting public believes in the Denver Broncos. On the money line, 74% of tickets are on Kansas City, but 62% of money is on Denver. If you're factoring in the spread instead of the money line, Denver +3 is getting 55.6% of the bets and 74.2% of the money. So that means that the public believes in Kansas City a little bit more, but the sharps definitely believe that Denver is going to, the big money bettors definitely believe Denver is going to cover and win as well. They don't need to cover their +3, but, and then on the over-under, money and the bets are both heavily on the under of 43.5, not expecting a lot of fireworks in this game.
1: Under 43.
0: 67% of bets, 70% of money on the under of 43.5.
1: Okay, well, there's a couple of reasons that factor into that. Once again, we have a new OC in Eric Bieniemy.
0: Right.
1: Mahomes is coming off injury.
0: Right.
1: Travis Kelce isn't what he used to be.
0: Right.
1: What some national individuals think of Bo Nix and the Denver Broncos, like, they are a fourth quarter team, mm-hmm. right? So with that being said, the idea is that the defense is going to keep them in. The game is going to be tight. Oh, by the way, the last time we saw this team with a starting quarterback in Bo Nix on the Thursday night game, it was against Chris Oladokun, who was their Kansas City's third team quarterback. And even with that being said, the game was still tight. So I can understand why. And even though Kansas City lost some pieces in the secondary, but Spag always comes out with something. So maybe that's the... I'm just giving you my interpretation of maybe why. It may not be accurate, but that's my reason why.
0: Okay, I don't know. It seemed odd to me. I would have thought that... I mean, I get it. You don't want to disrespect, you know. But the books having it at -3 on Kansas City, I would just take Denver straight up. The fact that you're getting 3 points on top of it feels a little odd to me. I think the Broncos are going to win this game. I don't think this is going to be... And the 43.5 and everybody hammering the under, I mean, they're really just expecting a defensive slugfest with a Kansas City team that, you know, retooled their entire secondary?
1: I mean, it could. I mean, stranger things have been known to happen. Like, did we think that the Broncos would have to go down to the wire to win that game on Thursday night? No, we did not. Because the idea was like, they don't have Patrick Mahomes.
0: Mm-hmm.
1: But the game was still a tight game. If Chris
0: Oladokun?
1: No, Chris Jones, if he doesn't jump off sides, Kansas City wins that game.
0: Yeah. I mean, yeah. And that's one of those things which is fascinating to me, how conservative the Broncos played in those games. But they did end up, because it wasn't just that one. There was that Raiders game, too, where we were like, what are we doing here?
1: Remember?
0: Playing with our food.
1: Someone said it was the what did Steve say the other day? The wind.
0: Well, there was some wind in that game, but the wind did not, it was not the reason that game was the way it was.
1: I'm just saying, that's what people were saying after that game. It was the wind.
0: Well, I think the wind needs to blow that excuse making out of here. It was, we were playing a little tight. I don't know. I just thought that this line, it felt a little weird to me that Kansas City is a 3-point favorite. I get it's Monday Night Football. I get it's at Kansas City, whatever, but it's the opener to the season, which opening week is an equalizer in a lot of ways. Bad staffs can put together a good game plan because they've had all summer to do it for one game. And I don't think either one of these staffs are bad. I think they're good staffs. I think both Kansas City's coaching staff and the Denver Broncos coaching staff are good coaching staffs. So, you know, I don't know.
1: Well, let me add this to this as well. We've seen Davis Webb call plays in the preseason last year.
0: Right.
1: We've seen him call plays this preseason.
0: Right.
1: So when you look and say, well, who is more of the experienced coordinator going head to head? Right? Because you have Spagnuolo going against Davis Webb. Now, I'm not saying that it all will make sense at the end, but just looking at it from a 30,000-foot view, you say, which guy who has more experience doing this?
0: Yeah.
1: And that's Spags.
0: Yeah. But, I mean, you've got, you know, I mean, you've got coaching staffs that are competent. I mean, Ben Johnson hasn't been doing all that long, but you have a lot of confidence in his ability to put together offensive game plan, right?
1: Don't use Ben Johnson because Ben Johnson kind of helped resurrect Jared Goff's career in a sense.
0: Yeah.
1: So he's actually shown.
0: But I'm just saying, like, he doesn't have that many years. Vance Joseph has certainly shown that despite, you know, coordinating, what, 6-8 years of defenses, he's one of the masters at it.
1: I think the conversation should be, well, which coordinator will once again have the capability, the willingness, the openness to adjust the game plan opposed to what they went in and they practiced all week to try to attack the other team. Because we know sometimes things that you attempt in practice that look great.
0: You get in the game, you got to throw that stuff out of the bathwater.
1: That's not working.
0: Yeah, I don't know. I expect Denver to win this game. I'm picking Denver to win this game. I think they're going to beat Kansas City. I get that we've got, you know, a week and some change, a week from Monday. To get to it, but it's just, as we sit right now, it just feels like this Denver team feels like they can beat Kansas City. There are other games in that front stretch. Like, I worry about the Jacksonville home opener a little bit just because what the Jags did last year. And there's some other games in there I worry about, certainly the Rams and Niners and all that. But, overall, I mean, I think they can beat Kansas City. I think Kansas City is the third best team in this division. I think the real rival for the Denver Broncos this year probably could be the Chargers.
1: I would agree with that. And because right now, Kansas City hasn't really lived up to what they previously put on tape, right? What we thought of the greatness of young Patrick Mahomes, the baby goat, right? A lot of that luster has just kind of washed off a little. And the Broncos, now they don't fear the Kansas City Chiefs. They know they have the players, the coaching staff, the play calling to actually beat Kansas City. So they're playing with a certain level of confidence. But also, what you have to worry about too, Ben, is you want to have confidence, but you never want to go into a game too cocky. And I'm not saying that the Broncos will do that, but once again, that is something that you definitely have to kind of think about, because you got to think Eric Bieniemy is going to come up with a couple of wrinkles here and there. And then, oh, by the way, Andy Reid is still there. And if I'm not mistaken, Sean has worked with Andy before and in Philadelphia.
0: I think they missed each other in Philly.
1: Did they?
0: Yeah, I think so. I have to go back and look.
1: I thought he was on the staff at one point.
0: Maybe. I thought they missed each other, though. I thought, because Grudes and Sean, I think they were on Ray Rhodes' staff, and then Andy came in after that because he was in Green Bay before.
1: Either way, that game is going to be somewhat of a test of Davis Webb and Sean Payton's patience. Mm-hmm. Because let's just say, for some reason, the offense is struggling at some point. Coach Payton wants to win that game.
0: He wants to win all of them, but so does Andy Reid. Those coaches, when you give them multiple weeks to prepare.
1: What? They can come up with some things.
0: That they can. Got to have your mind right, though. And you got to have your mind right out there on the road. Let's see how the road is looking with David Bryant.
3: Nobody's got their mind right on the road this afternoon. Been a very busy Friday afternoon heading into the holiday weekend, and we still have some issues. The crash on northbound I-25 between 84th and Thornton Parkway just cleared from the right lane. Backup start before 84th, but they are starting to improve. A stalled vehicle is blocking the left lane of southbound I-25 at County Line Road. Slowing there starts at Dry Creek. A crash on eastbound I-76 before Sheridan Boulevard is blocking the left lane. Backup start at I-70. There is a stalled vehicle on the left shoulder of westbound I-70 at Peoria, and a crash on southbound Tower at Pena. I'm Dave O'Brien on KOA, 850 AM and 94.1 FM.
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0: Cowboys sports final moments. Benjamin Albright, Nick Ferguson sitting in for Ryan Edwards and Dave Logan today. Zach Seeger's back there behind the glass. Appreciate Sean Keeler joining us earlier from the Denver Post. A lot of interaction on the text line. Appreciate you guys as well. Looks like the fans pretty excited about CU.
1: They should be. I mean, why walk into the season thinking that your team doesn't have capabilities of winning? And look, I know that I say that and I take that with a grain of salt, because there's some teams, when you look at them, they definitely have no opportunity of winning, but things look a little different. The idea of some new coordinators, fresh blood, adding like 39 guys in the transfer portal, mm-hmm. and being able to rush for 183 yards, mm-hmm. yeah, that's pause for optimism, I would say.
0: Yeah, it certainly seemed like, I mean, being able to get that on the ground, being able to have the defense make stops when they needed to, although that big play at the end was a bit of a letdown, to get Georgia Tech into field goal range. I think you're pretty satisfied. I think there's stuff to build on there. You know, it may not have been perfect, may not have been the way you want everything, but there's stuff to build on.
1: Yeah, don't put them in bowl games just yet, right? There's still more to do.
0: Yeah, we're 1-0, not 6-0. Yes. You know,
1: exactly.
0: A little bit to go on that. We've got Colorado Rockies baseball coming up here, top of the hour. Jack and Zach on the call. It'll be the St. Louis Cardinals in town taking on the Rockies. Feltner on the bump for the Rockies, 5-9, 5.84 ERA on the season. Palante back in there for the Cardinals, 12-6, 3.57 ERA. Uphill battle for the hometown good guys tonight, but we'll see how it goes down. Looks like we got show me the money action here. Ooh. We need to get to. I finally got off the schneid last night with CU.
1: All right, look at there.
0: 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Standings are like this. I'm out of it, but I'm off the schneid. Ryan and Dave both tied at 5-3. Nick, you are our only hope at 3-5. We are taking number 24, Louisville, at number 9, Ole Miss. The numbers per Zach are Ole Miss favored by 6.5, the over-under 55.5. Do we have the picks for Ryan and Dave?
2: We do.
0: Let me guess, they're going opposite, so one of them decides to lock it up here?
2: They haven't. They've told me straight up what it is. So.
0: Okay.
2: We've got Ryan taking Ole Miss and the over.
3: Mm-hmm. The over.
2: Dave fading him entirely, taking Louisville and the under.
0: So what the under. All right. Nick.
1: Ole Miss and under.
3: The under.
0: I'm on Ole Miss and the over. Not that it matters for
3: the over.
0: I'm so far out of it this week. It was an atrocious week. Everything I did, it just went the opposite. And most of them were like not covers. Most of them were like the right pick, but they didn't. But it didn't cover it.
1: Yeah.
0: Yeah.
1: I was like, hey, when that happens.
0: Gotta love it. You gotta get those weeks out of the way as much as you can. We got, let's see here. You know, Labor Day weekend, you got any, other than making the kids work, you got any big plans?
1: Stop saying it like that. You make it sound worse than it really is.
0: I'm trying to make it sound, worse than it is.
1: It's just consider it to be Family Participation Day. How about that?
0: Family Participation Day.
1: Yes.
0: They get to participate in the gardening, you participate in something else.
1: I can watch them.
0: No, you can totally supervise.
1: Supervise.
0: Because of course you, right. Manage.
1: In order to get something done the way that you want it to, you need great upper management.
0: That's right. Yeah.
1: Yes.
0: The more it's often said that the best way to get labor accomplished is to have more people managing the labor.
1: No, you don't need more people. You just need effective management. Right?
0: Oh, yeah.
1: Things get lost in translation when you don't communicate well. So listen, we're going to have a little battle plan. Mm-hmm. It's going to be sectioned out from an area standpoint. Mm-hmm. There's going to be food and water breaks, man. Yeah.
0: Oh, you got regimented. This is scheduled.
1: We're going to be good. Yes.
0: Zach, you have any plans for for Labor Day? Surely you're not exploiting child labor.
2: No, not yet. I haven't had the kid yet. Right now, just working some Rockies baseball. Hopefully they'll get a series win.
0: There you go. Up against the Cardinals all weekend before they head out to go take on the New York Yankees, which is a tough ask.
1: Woo, that's going to be tough.
0: Yeah. The Rockies, they got the opportunity to, I think, build some cachet or some momentum with the fans if they can find a way to not lose 100 games.
1: You cannot lose by winning. Isn't that
0: okay,
1: famous?
0: Trent Dilfer?
1: Isn't that what he said?
0: You can't win games by losing.
1: There
0: yeah.
1: You go.
0: they're currently 54-86. So, you know, if 14 games, they just can't lose 14 more games.
1: Hey, man, I'm all here for it. Hey, win as many as you can. Roll into the offseason with some momentum. Give the fan base something to cheer about. Mm-hmm. That's a win. Baby steps.
0: I think so. I think it's a morale type win, and that'll be. And that'd be good, I think, for the fan base at this point. Look, you showed signs of momentum. We've got Colorado Rockies baseball right here on KOA coming up next. Jack and Zach on the call.

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